0: I know, like, I saw it.
1: I saw a hug as well. He gave a hug to Ronaldinho. Like, big Ronnie's like tapping him on the back and everything.
2: The best guy at the whole thing was actually Adriano. Yeah. He played the full game, I think, Adriano. Maybe he went off near the end, but he was great. I was playing, obviously, right up against him, and lovely guy. And to be fair to him, wasn't moving particularly well.
1: Yeah. He thought the same of you.
2: Yeah, probably. Yeah. I was actually moving
0: he's
2: better
0: fine
2: than him.
0: Shape.
2: That's how bad it was.
0: But this guy had done the work.
2: In the second half, he scores two goals. He scores a little slip ball for Ronaldinho.
1: I want to ask you about that. You looked a bit square there, Stevie, yourself, as Ronnie was going through.
2: I'm really disappointed with my defending.
1: Yeah, you looked
2: it was a great ball for Quaresma, outside the right foot, trademark ball.
1: Yeah.
2: And you could barely get a paper under my feet. I jumped so low. It was poor.
1: Yeah.
2: Do you think critical?
1: I'd be critical, but it looked just a bit flat-footed for me. That's the, not able to move your feet quick enough.
2: Yeah, I let myself down, but bullet header for Adriano. Yeah. So, and he had two goals before he knew it. He couldn't even move. So I got up to him, 5 minutes later, I say, great goals, big man. And he just gives me this hug like he's the Pope.
1: Yeah.
2: Hugs me, kisses me in the cheek. It was the best moment in the game. I'm hugging him in the middle of a party. The game's going on. It was amazing.
0: But you played the full game?
2: I did. 80 minutes. What 40 each week.
0: He was telling me about how when the number 13 went off, he was getting angry.
1: Yeah.
0: Thinking he had got to come off. But actually, there were more than one 13 on the pitch. So it wasn't
2: I saw
0: him.
2: 13 for 60 or whatever. And the announcer actually said, number 13, Stephen Cowell. And my very good friend Carol Robinson's on the bench. I look over, I'm like, is he taking me off? And I'll be taking me off. A few minutes I was. And then I looked and I see two other 13s that I never even noticed. I just stood there. I was like Kepa or Isabelaga.
0: Yeah, he's not coming up.
2: I'm not coming. I'm just staying.
0: No way. No way.
1: I was saying, we're physically right. So when you've not played, like you've hardly kicked a ball or anything like that, your middle part of your body, lower back, glutes, thighs, groins, are in bits. So how are you feeling now?
2: Still killing me. What is it, 3-4 days later? Still killing me, but well worth it. Not too bad. I was feeling stiff, I would say, 1 day after, 2 days after, not too bad. On the warm-up, I could feel my calf. I'm like, oh no, there's like 35,000 here. Don't pull your calf in the first 2 minutes.
0: In the warm-up?
2: In the warm-up. I could feel my left calf. You know when it just kind of pulses on your calf?
1: Yeah, yeah.
2: So it's pulsing on me, Luke, and I'm like, it's going to pull any minute.
1: Oh.
2: So I go in at half-time, and my old, or TFC's masseur, our old masseur, even back in the day when I was there, Cello, I say, Cello, get her on my calf. And I start explaining
0: this
2: to him.
0: Guy.
2: I say, it's the top... He say, shh. I know exactly where it is. It was always the same. He goes right to the spot. He knows right away. He's rubbing away at my calf. Do you want some heat in that, Stevie? Do whatever you need to do to get me through this game. Bit of heat in the calf. Calf sleeve. Perfect.
1: Was
2: through the whole game.
1: Was that you in the commentary booth the following day?
0: We should have been calling the game.
1: Yeah, I know. That would have been
0: that
1: fantastic.
0: I wouldn't have cared about
1: Ronaldinho or Adriano and all that. Solely focused on you for 90 minutes.
2: Unbelievable.
1: Anyway, no, fair play to you. Well
2: what
1: done.
2: A time. Well, enjoyed it. Everyone did.
0: Quaresma sends his best wishes, by the way.
2: Not happy with him.
0: Someone saw from the stands and said that you two got into it.
2: So there was an incident with Quaresma, who was sensational, by the way. He should not have been playing in that game. He should be playing in MLS, though. Yeah. He was that good.
0: How old is he?
2: I don't know, I think 36, something like that, maybe even less. Not old at all. And still in great shape. And he scored the first goal. And he was playing great. He was dominating left or right. And he's on the right and he comes inside, but he takes a heavy touch. It's his only heavy touch of the game. And I'm clearly getting it. So I get there and I kind of flick it over him into Seba. And he comes flying into me. And he goes, oh, he's got a couple of expletives to say to me, you know. And what are you talking about?
1: Portuguese? Did he speak in Portuguese?
2: No, I think it was a bit of English.
1: Was it?
0: Oh, he understood.
2: And I look at him and went, what are you talking about? You're running to me. And then he had something else to say. So I quietly told him just enough.
1: Did you say, just 5 minutes? 5 minutes with me and we'll sort this out.
2: Yeah, and then I thought, what am I doing? It's an exhibition game. But again, the juices got flown, Kevin, as you say.
0: Brilliant. Apparently he's 42, by the way.
2: 42?
0: So he must look good.
2: Looking great.
1: Yeah.
2: I thought he was mid to late 30s.
0: Oh, well, there you go.
2: Great shape.
0: That's why he's not playing in MLS.
2: He's still got
0: 42.
2: That lovely little, remember the outside the football they play. What
0: class
2: a player.
0: Coming up a little later on in the show today, what a guest we've got. Granit Xhaka is coming on the show. Sunderland and Switzerland captain as we look ahead to Canada-Switzerland, which is the third and final group game at the World Cup.
2: Yep.
0: So that'll be good to catch up with Granit Xhaka, although I'm sure you two guys would rather talk about Sunderland with him, your former team.
2: For sure.
0: They'll do him.
2: We'll
0: get to that. We had on game day, actually, game day, he comes in for the emergency pod. because Alfonso Davies
1: couldn't get in for that.
0: Came with the injury. You were feeding the chicken, so you couldn't get there. But he puts aside his morning preparation, and he still performed like that at the peak of his level.
1: What a boy!
0: He was in here. We had Rafa Honigstein on from a street corner somewhere.
1: I have to say, lad, that was top class. It actually added to the pod. Just simply that somebody was stood there with his phone.
2: His mate
1: slipped a couple of times. It was top class, lad.
0: He literally was getting out of a taxi as we were trying to get him on. And he gets out of the taxi and he sees somebody he knows across the street. And he's like, hey, waves them over. He's like, hold my phone. And then we get straight into the thing.
2: Man.
0: So the guy's standing there with the camera.
2: Yeah.
0: Brilliant. But we heard from, like, this guy is... So Alfonso Davies has got injured 3 times now with a hamstring since coming back from the ACL.
2: Yeah, three times in 6 or 8 weeks.
0: He comes back and you actually said... When it happened, when the moment happened in our group chat in the Champions League game, he said he's feeling his hammy there.
1: Yeah, I saw it straight off.
0: And then he carried on.
1: Because it was kind of nothing. It looked like nothing, but he was pulling away from whoever it was, the right back with PSG. And then all of a sudden he let him get back to him. And immediately you just knew that's not right. Yeah. There's something not right.
0: So this isn't the first time that he's had this problem. And we're talking 4 to 5 weeks, which might be optimistic. We're under 5 weeks away from the opening game, and he still thinks that Alfonso Davies will play that opening game, which surely, Kev, come on.
1: What are you saying? Go on, ask me the question.
0: Side with me here. He's not going to start the opening game.
1: No, I don't think he will. I am siding with you there, but I understand where Stevie's coming from. He's got a lot more knowledge of the person, the character, and wanting to play and things like this. So that's where I'd lean to what Stevie's saying to me, Luke.
0: But worst case would be that he starts this game because he's so desperate to start. Yeah. And he does it again, and now he's out again.
1: That's my big thing on it. I think that if he's not... Say, look, he's probably never going to be 100% fit in the World Cup. I think we know that, the position he's in right now. But say he's 75% fit and he could be 90% fit a few days later, that's where I would think, leave him from Bosnia and save him for Qatar, save him for Switzerland. That's where I would look at this one. And I think that's the more likely scenario. Whether or not he gets off the bench in the Bosnia match, I think he won't start that game. I can't see that.
2: What if he never gets above 75-80%? Well, that's... Through the group, because Canada can't rely on getting to knockout. Yeah. They've got to focus on the group, you know?
0: You also said, by the way, that he's their only world-class player. Yeah. Without him, they might not get out of the group. Get out of the group.
1: That's true. He is kind of...
0: How many world-class players have Bosnia got?
2: Great question. Probably none.
1: No world-class.
0: Dzeko's not world-class anymore?
1: No.
2: So old for to be
0: so they should they not, without Alfonso Davies, be able to beat Bosnia and Qatar?
2: Well, I'd argue that Bosnia have potentially got better players over 26-man squad if Davies is not there. If we're talking about world-class players that would play for...
1: You think that? I don't believe that. I think Canada's 26 are probably better than Bosnia. I do think
2: so.
1: That.
2: What about 11 then or 14 players? I don't know. I think Bosnia have a lot of quality.
0: They announced their squad, by the way, today, as you would expect, really, in terms of
2: the names that you know.
1: I think something that you've always stressed as well about the European sides being... Mm. You know, it's a different level in terms of everything, not just organised. Because I said before, like even when we were talking to you earlier on, Luke was saying like every side now across the world should be well organised. Mm. It should be a given. But it's more in the technical ability to go with that physicality and also the organisation.
2: Yeah,
1: they're always quality with the passing. Everything's, you know, 9 out of 10 passing every single time, rather than perhaps a 4 or 5, might be a 10 out of 10. It's a consistency and everything that they're doing, and that's where I put Bosnia. But I still feel I personally think Canada are better than them, man for man. I think Canada are better than them. I do think that. Yeah,
2: I think with Davies that's close. I think it's up for debate. I really do.
1: Without Davies, it's close.
2: We talk about their one world-class player that maybe is a difference maker. Yeah. I think David for sure would get a game for Bosnia, and I think Coney would get a game for Bosnia. Yeah. But the way that they play, the way that they're set up, like Kev's saying, they are really organised and really kind of European hardened. Does that make sense?
1: Yeah, you know, I know what you're saying there.
0: You think only three of Canada's starting 11 would get in the Bosnia side?
2: No, I'm saying we'd definitely get in the Bosnia side.
1: I think Ali Johnson gets in, honestly. I think Bombito gets in. I think Eustachio and Kone are better midfield pairing.
2: Kone for sure.
1: I think Jonathan David gets in. I think you're looking at seven Canada players in a combined 11.
0: We should do that, Kev.
1: We love a combined 11.
0: All that hassle over the Canada.

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1: Hi, it's Ken Connors. When I need to take a little break from keeping up with the news, you know what I do? I go get my Habs fix and I check in with Campbell versus Gallo. Sean and Mitch cover everything from why the team has a hard time protecting a lead to who should be playing on the first line with Nick and Cole. It's a great hang for any fan. 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It's simply hockey heaven. Campbell versus Gallo, drop by any weekday morning after 10 like I do here on TSN 690.
2: This ad is paid for and approved by Campbell versus Gallo and unpaid associates.
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5: How good was Messi? Well, I mean, Messi was Messi the weekend. A goal and two assists. He's the fastest player to 100 goal contributions in MLS history, beating Sebastian Giovinco. 44,800, I think it was, in BMO Field at the weekend.
6: How did that feel for you?
5: A lot of them were there to see.
7: It was great.
5: A lot of them were there to see
7: it?
5: Messi.
7: Yeah.
5: Right? I mean, that's the last three or four TFC attendances combined.
7: Yeah.
5: Would get you
7: exactly
5: to 45.
7: Exactly.
5: Just under 45,000.
7: Only when you take out the Legends game.
5: If you don't count the Legends game, which, by the way, you know, the promoters that came in
7: and set that up. Yeah, they set it up.
5: You know,
7: they're showing that there's a market for that.
5: People turned up for the Legends, but they also, like, the amount of people, this guy. So he meets me on the platform at Union Station to get the train out to exhibition at the weekend because, you know, he's a man of the people.
7: Oh, he is.
5: Get the
7: GO
5: train. Man of the people.
7: Every week now, it's brilliant.
5: Go train. Couldn't be anybody. Like, you couldn't move without someone saying, I was there last night, I saw you, you were brilliant.
7: Yeah.
5: It was great to see Seba and Josie back together. There was an appetite for that as well. It's amazing it's not happened sooner.
7: And the whole weekend was sort of built up, right?
5: 100%.
7: And the main event on the Saturday, but it was fantastic, wasn't
5: it? People enjoyed it. People really enjoyed seeing, and not just the Brazilian legends, but the TFC legends as well. And then to go in there and see BMO Field full and Messi and Miami putting on a show. I mean, it was a non-contest at 4-0.
7: Yeah.
5: And then somehow TFC got back into it a little bit when Miami made changes as well.
7: Uh-huh.
5: They should have had a penalty towards the end, which would have made it 4-3.
7: Yeah. Mm-hmm.
5: But you said as well about Suarez. I mean, he's on one leg, but he's still...
6: Yeah, he can't move.
5: He's still a different class.
7: He can't move. He cannot move. He cannot run. He looked like he should have been playing in the Legends game when you look at how he moves, but his brain and his appetite for football is almost mesmerising when you're watching it. The runs that he makes for other people, even though every time he runs hard, it looks like it kills him. He's in agony, and he's still doing it, and he still wants to be out there. God knows what he has in his bank account, how many trophies he has. None of that matters, does it?
6: Yeah,
7: this guy grew up loving football, still loves it after everything that he's went through and he's achieved. And will never stop loving it. And the day that he has to hang up his boots, it'll be a sad day for football and it'll be a devastating day for him.
6: Yeah.
5: No issue with them playing on when Raheem Edwards was down for that goal?
7: No, it's not cheating.
5: No? That's not cheating?
6: No, that's not cheating. But do you know what I would look at there and look at the goal in general? What are TFC doing? Why are they squeezing up? You just drop off. You cannot play. You've got to recognize
5: your
6: teammates on the ground, and you certainly don't go and squeeze up to play high. And who were the two players that recognized it? Lionel Messi and Suarez recognized it.
5: Did they recognize it, or did, I mean, Messi just spent most of his time just in that kind of position, just walking back or whatever, right? But I mean, that's Lionel Messi. But
7: well, Messi knew exactly where Suarez was.
5: Yes,
7: underrated in that whole thing because of the it was a foul and it should have been
5: a foul.
7: We were chatting about that.
5: Yeah.
7: We never actually recognised the quality of Messi's pass because he just sort of came into him, bang, right into Suarez. He knew right away where he was.
5: Yeah,
7: you know,
5: yeah.
7: So they're both, as we've seen hundreds of times, like in the same wavelength.
6: Yeah,
7: amazing.
6: No, amazing. 7.1 kilometres Messi covered. I love looking at those stats all the time because modern players are expected to anywhere, well, certainly above 10, 11, 12 kilometres. Every team is, you know, you're supposed to be hitting 100 kilometres and plus for the team.
7: Yeah.
6: And Messi takes that average right down, doesn't he? You know, every game.
5: We'll look at Messi and Argentina at the end of the show in our FanDuel odds spotlight. So we'll get back to our...

0: Argentina when we wrap up Park the Bus this week. But let's get to our guest for the week. Yep. 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
0: As the countdown continues to the World Cup, time now for a huge guest on Park the Bus this week, and somebody who we will be seeing playing against Canada this coming summer with Switzerland, the captain of Switzerland and Sunderland, Granit Xhaka. Granit, thank you for being with us today and taking the time.
14: Thank you as well, guys. Nice to meet you.
0: I feel like I'm really outnumbered here today because we've got the Sunderland captain, two former Sunderland players. Is this just going to be a Black Cats 20-minute love-in here?
15: Something like that. I'll have to get the Sunderland questions out of the way early, Granit. That's probably how it's going to be. How is life in Sunderland? How have you enjoyed it since signing there? Stevie and I know a lot about the city.
14: No, I'm very happy, to be honest. How I grew up myself as well, with the mentality, with the people. They work very hard. And myself, my family, very happy and enjoying the time here.
16: I'm sure the way the seasons went, Granit, stadium alike can get absolutely rocking. We've experienced that, fortunate enough to experience that. It's amazing playing there as a home player, isn't it, when things are going great?
14: Yeah, the stadium is unbelievable. The fans, the atmosphere, they are pushing us every time to the limit. And I think that we did very well in the beginning of the season as well. We lost now a couple of games at home, but how you know as well, this is a part of our journey. But in general, I think that the fans, the football club, can be proud of what we did.
15: I know, Granit, you've played at some big clubs, huge clubs in Arsenal, Leverkusen, and obviously in Germany, other clubs as well. Was it surprising for you how big a club Sunderland was, or was there any surprise at all when you signed?
14: I knew about the club before 2016. I was suspended to play against Sunderland, but well, Netflix, the docu I saw before I signed, and all these things. When you are here, you saw the club, how big really is, you know, and with the fan base, with the structure of the club. With the players, what we got as well now, but as well the ex-players. It's just a nice club, big club, and we are enjoying every moment what we can be here.
0: I still think that's one of the best football documentaries there's been. That Sunderland Till I Die was incredible. Incredible documentary. Let's get on to the World Cup. You've played in three already. You've got the fourth one coming in your career, which is quite incredible to have played by the time this summer comes around in what would be your fourth World Cup. But when you're growing up as a kid, we all talk here about our childhood memories watching World Cups on TV. Yeah. You're from a different era. Kev's a Mexico 86 guy. I'm Italia 90. You're a bit younger than us. What was the one that stands out that you remember watching, you know, some of the memories of watching the World Cup as a kid?
14: It was the game Germany-Brazil when Ronaldo had this haircut here in the middle when he scored, when Germany lost 2-0. This was the first thing what I remember for the World Cup. And how you say it as well, it's a dream for every child to play a World Cup as well. It's a privilege for me to play the fourth now in a row with this country, with Switzerland, who is not so big, but we have good players, good footballers as well, and the philosophy, the mindset from Switzerland is very good as well.
15: I played in that World Cup.
16: I was just going to say that.
15: I was in that World Cup in 02, so that makes me feel very old. Of course it does as well.
16: Well, Kev played in it, and he always talks about the memories of being there. Unfortunately, Grant, I never experienced that with Scotland, but what is it like, you know, playing with your national team is a different kind of pressure. I can only imagine what it's like in the summer at a World Cup. What is it like, and how do you, I mean, your experience is vast, so how do you kind of manage that and help others through that experience that I remember having it for the first time?
14: Yeah, my first World Cup was 2014 in Brazil. Imagine to play the first World Cup in Brazil is just a dream. But after that, you just want more. And I just got asked as well before, is it the same feeling like 2014? I said, yes, it's even more than that, because to play, first of all, for your country makes you proud. To wear the shirt, the red shirt for the country makes you even more proud. But as well, to lead the team like a captain in a World Cup in US, Canada, Mexico is more special. The first time with 48 teams as well. And I'm very excited, looking forward for the tournament. Hopefully we can play a good tournament too.
15: Yeah, you know, I was at your game, actually, Granit, in Manaus when you... Was it Honduras? Granit, yeah. Jerdan Shaqiri scoring the hat-trick. I was at that match. I remember it well. And I remember maybe how you played. And as a team, Switzerland... I played against Switzerland probably six times in my career, against your coach, actually, a number of times. And Switzerland were always a team that were so strong and so tough to play against. And there's been a definite swing with how you play. I think you're definitely a more open team now, much more of an attacking team, actually going to beat sides rather than contain. How have you seen the transition with Swiss football, Granit, during your time, not just as captain, but even prior to that as well?
14: Yeah, I think that the other countries, they see us in a different way as well now. If you see the team from us, we have a lot of players that play abroad. If it's UK, if it's in Italy, Spain, Germany, players they are starting week by week. And the philosophy changed as well a little bit. How you said before, Switzerland was more defensive, counter-attack. Now we want the ball. We have players, they can play as well. And the new generation in Switzerland is getting better. The mindset is getting better. We are believing much more in ourselves as well. And just trying to get this on the pitch as well.
15: Do you feel underappreciated as a nation, Granit? You say globally, do you feel as though that you're better than maybe outsiders would necessarily see?
14: 100% yes. My first game or the first tournament was 2014. And since then, we are in every tournament, if it's Euros or World Cup. And for 80 million people, for the country, this is amazing. And of course, sometimes we don't get the respect what we deserve, even not in Switzerland. But I believe this is part, you know it better than me. The people try always to get something bad from the team. But we have a good team. We have a team where we are now 5, 6, 7 years all together. And hopefully we can play a good tournament in the end.
16: Granit, I want to ask your reaction to Bosnia beating Italy. There was a big reaction here in Canada. Everyone expecting Italy. We've got a big Italian population, especially in the greater Toronto area. And there was a big reaction to that. But what was it like for you guys? And how do you then perceive the group, knowing that it is Bosnia, Canada and Qatar that you're going to be facing, rather than maybe one of the powerhouses traditionally of world football in Italy?
14: Yeah, the people straight away after the draw, they told me, yeah, it's an easy group. I said, be careful, guys. This is not the easy group. Maybe not from the names, big, but I saw Canada in the World Cup, where they played very, very good. They have a couple of good players as well. Bosnia, you never know with them. They can beat everyone for one game. Qatar, we played one time, 7-8 years ago, a friendly game. We lost against them. So I think that we need to be careful. But with our quality, I believe if we play like we are used to, we can go through from this group for sure.
6: Granit, how much do you know about Canada? I know that it's the third game in the group in Vancouver, so there's a lot of time to go between now and then, and you'll have seen their first two games before you go into that as well. But what do you know about them at the moment and the way that they've developed over the last few years? It's been a remarkable rise here.
14: Yeah, I mean, first of all, you guys are playing at home against us as well, so this is a big favor for you guys for sure. So we need to prepare ourselves mentally to play not against the players, but as well against the country. And we know we have absolutely great players. If it's David, you have Davies as well. You have a couple of other players where they have the quality as well to try to beat us. But how I say, us Switzerland, we have one good thing. We don't have a big star in our team, but what we have is a team. And sometimes team can beat stars, and this is what we believe.
6: It maybe is a little bit different to the last World Cups you've played in. I think 14, 18, 20, 22, you had France, Brazil in your groups in those tournaments, so we're not the favourites. But do you perceive yourself as being the favourites heading in this one? And does that change things from your perspective, the ability to go and win a group for the first time since you've been playing in a World Cup?
14: I think we will be always the underdog, even in this group. For sure, we are the most experienced team now in our group stage. But our target, our mentality is just play game by game and look how far we can get. Of course, after the group stage, you start to dream about something else maybe. But to win a tournament or to go so far in a tournament, you need to be to get it nearly perfect. Otherwise, you have no chance.
16: Granit, how are you feeling in your own game? I admire you a lot, and I think the way that you went to Leverkusen did so well. Now you're back in the Premier League. You know, you're not exactly getting on in the modern game, but you're at a stage now where you've got experience and you've got know-how, but you're playing your best football, in my opinion. Is that how you feel, and how much more of that do you think you have left?
14: Yeah, I had a couple of coaches that said, yeah, from 30 you will drop. But I think for myself, it's just the opposite. I always call them, I may be like a red wine, then older than better, you know. Shame that I'm getting 33. But joke by side. But I'm feeling very healthy. I'm feeling very fit, physical, in a mental way as well. And of course, now in Sunderland, you are just trying to give the young players your experience, the hard work, what you're doing day by day, what you learned in a top club like Arsenal and Leverkusen. And I'm enjoying my moment, I'm enjoying my life as well, and to get the best from my side and to give the team the best grind what's possible.
15: Yeah, Granit, Stevie's underselling how highly he appreciates
6: you. He is the president of the Toronto branch of the Granit Xhaka fan club.
15: Prior to Qatar, when you were playing for Arsenal, he was tipping you for Ballon d'Or. He said, Granit Xhaka will win the Ballon d'Or this year.
16: Let me clarify, I can tell Granit. You were having a great season, and I said you should be in the list of players that should be, you know, maybe considered for that. So
6: why not?
16: We had a little bit of laugh about that, but you were playing so well at that time, and then you've took your game on even further. And I think Xavi Alonso's a manager that really brought out so much in you. Tell us a little bit about him. He's just had a really difficult time in Madrid, but he is an outstanding manager, isn't he? And what does he mean to you, and how much has he kind of given you, say, tactically and technically in your career in a latter stage?
14: Yeah, I was very lucky to get my last two coaches with Mikel Arteta in 2019. He was a midfielder. After I moved to Leverkusen with another great midfielder, like Xabi Alonso. And 2019, I start to see football in a different way because of Mikel Arteta. He's a guy who showed me football, what I didn't see before. And Xabi was just a puzzle of getting perfect with the ball, without the ball, the mindset, the human being. And for me, how I say it was a privilege to have both of them. Now you are here where I call our boss like the second Arsene Wenger. He comes much more from the different culture, from the mentality-wise. He gives us more details as well. And I take from every coach, I take the good thing, but as well the little bit, not the best thing, what I can learn from myself for the future as well. And how I say it, for me, it's just great to have these coaches around me and to try to give them as well something back.
15: Granny, you just mentioned something there. I played alongside Mikel Arteta at Everton, and Mikel was definitely a deep thinker when I played alongside him. You probably get asked this question a lot now about coaches or players that you think might go on and coach, and you probably look like the prime example of someone that's going to go on and coach now. But what did Mikel change? You said he saw different things. He was a midfield player. He maybe saw the game differently. What did he bring on in your game that you feel that you've taken beyond your 30s and as Stevie said, maybe got better in your career and got better as a player?
14: Yeah, I always, when people ask me about Mikel Arteta, I say always that on this time, I had the chance to close my eyes and I knew exactly where the opponent is and where our teammates is. So he bring the team so far that we knew exactly in each position, even if I played before, I was playing more the 8 number instead of 6, like I'm doing today. But even on this position, I was enjoying that I knew exactly, or the striker. So Mikel was putting a puzzle where I didn't see it before in my career, and I had before as well coaches, world-class coaches, and different. He's different, and with this different mindset, with this different type of football, I took it to Leverkusen as well with Xabi Alonso, who showed me another part of football as well, to getting better. Even if you are on this stage of the age, you can do it, and you just need to be smart. And for me, it was lucky that both of them was midfielder, and I took a lot of good things from them.
15: Do you think Arsenal go and win the Premier League this year, Granit?
14: I said just to my missus yesterday, if Doku didn't score the 3-3, it would be done. But because of the 3-3, I still believe they can do it, but it's not over yet.
6: Listen, we really appreciate you taking the time to be able to join us today. Give us some insight into the Swiss team as well ahead of what's going to be a very interesting group at the World Cup.
15: Can I just ask you why? Every time we get to the end,
16: he's always got one more.
6: Always got one.
16: Never shut him up.
15: Yeah, I know. I talk too much, eh? Great. No, and how do you feel in general about a North American World Cup? Very different from what you've experienced at your past World Cups. How do you feel about coming to North America and experience what's on offer here?
14: Always when I went to America, I felt good. Even the preseason with Arsenal, we had the preseason last season with Swiss national team. We played Mexico and USA in the friendlies. And very open-minded people, very kind as well. And how I say, I feel good there. And hopefully the tournament can be so good that we don't...
16: Brilliant. Have you played in Canada?
6: Will this be your first time playing in Canada?
14: The first time in Canada. I've never been in Canada, but I have still I have a couple of friends in Canada. They moved there, and they are speaking very highly about the country, but I've never been there, so first time, hopefully, but still a good one.
6: Okay, well, we'll see you at BC Place in Vancouver.
16: Final game
6: of the group stage.
16: Vancouver.
6: Yeah, perfect. Yeah. Granit, thank you. So appreciative of you taking the time today to be with us. All the best.
16: Thanks, Granit. Good luck.
14: Thank you so much. All the best, guys.
16: Bye.
14: Thank you.
16: Thank you.
14: Bye-bye. Thank you.
6: Time now for our FanDuel Odds Spotlight, and we're concentrating on Group J this week on Park the Bus. 85% of bets are on Argentina to win the group. I mean, it's not much of a surprise.
15: No brainer.
6: This group is Argentina, Austria, Algeria and Jordan. Interestingly, to qualify from Group J, most of the bets, 48% of them, because it's the best odds at plus 260, are on Jordan. There's no chance Jordan are getting out of this group, is there?
15: I can't see that.
6: I mean, that's just a waste. That's just wasting your money.
16: Listen, I'm a long odds guy, but that is a waste of money.
15: Yeah, I know.
16: I just don't see them getting through this group in any way.
15: That's someone having a go on that when they've had three beers or something. Yeah. And they've decided to...
16: I think they got it wrong, Kev, but I think they might be looking at it going like, Jordan might beat Algeria. I don't see that.
15: No,
16: I actually think Algeria be competitive against Austria and Argentina. Yeah.
6: So to qualify from Group J, Argentina top, obviously, Austria, Algeria, Jordan. Argentina have 28% of the bets, 13% for Austria, 11% for Algeria, and then 48% of the bets for Jordan.
15: Yeah.
6: You agree with that order in terms of the group?
15: Yeah.
6: Austria second to Argentina.
15: Yeah, I think I tipped Austria to do quite well at the Euros last time out. And
16: they did.
15: They did do well, but they fell short, didn't they, when they got into the knockout stages. Top the group, I think they beat Holland in that last game, that really famous game when they beat Holland. So I'd be going into this expecting the same from Austria again, to be competitive, really competitive. And as I say, with Algeria have got top quality players. Algeria are no mugs. They're going to be a side that's coming in expecting to get 4 or 5 points in this campaign. And I think that is attainable for them. So I think definitely one win for them, for Algeria, is more than attainable.
16: Yeah.
15: So
6: it's a better bet there to go with Algeria.
16: Yeah.
6: Instead of Jordan, if you're going to go with...
16: I like Algeria.
6: I mean, Jordan's better odds, but...
16: I saw Algeria at AFCON as I was preparing. I never saw them live, but I watched a few of their games.
15: Yeah.
16: They're a good side. They are a good side. They're interesting. I think they'll cause problems. Me being a long odds guy, I actually would be tempted putting a bet on Argentina not topping that group. That Austria and Algeria, probably more Austria, have got enough to potentially top that group. Because
6: do you think
16: Argentina are slow starters?
15: Slow starters, yeah.
16: They're slow when they won it in Qatar.
15: Yeah. Yeah, yeah.
6: It doesn't mean they're not going to come back and win the next two, even if they don't, you know, that first game.
15: Are Argentina winning the whole thing?
16: They are for me.
15: Oh, they are?
16: They are for me. But
6: I don't just mean the group, I mean the whole tournament.
16: Yeah. I've still got them as winning the whole tournament. Yeah. But where I was like 6 months ago was in a far more confident place. I'm very doubtful the form that Martinez, the goalkeeper's in. Romero's obviously was vital for them in Qatar. He's been...
15: I don't know if you saw, but Martinez was so good in the Europa League semi-final against Forest.
6: That game at Villa Park was incredible. Yeah, what an atmosphere that
15: brilliant
6: was.
15: Brilliant atmosphere.
6: That night.
15: He was great.
16: He's an all or nothing goalie, isn't he? I saw him against Spurs in the league, and
15: it was terrible. Yeah,
16: he was terrible.
15: Yeah.
16: He was terrible. He was off his game, but he usually rises to the occasion. McAllister's off his game.
15: Way off.
16: Enzo.
15: Way off. Across the season.
16: I just think they're guys that can go for like 50 to 100 in a
15: back
16: game.
15: Back with Argentina, you know? Pressure on, expectancy.
16: I can't remember.
6: Has anyone won Copa World Cup?
16: No.
6: Copa
16: World Cup.
15: Yeah.
6: There's a reason why.
16: It's hard
6: World
16: to get
6: Cup.
16: It done.
6: There's a reason.
15: Yeah.
16: Yeah.
15: Back to back in both. I don't think so for the reasons that you're saying there. I don't think.
6: He's just told us they're all underperforming, and they're going to win the World Cup.
15: Rodrigo De Paul, their other guy's gone to play in the MLS, and that is it's a huge drop off. Whatever we say, it's a huge drop off from La Liga with
6: the weekend. He's nice goal.
16: Great
6: nice
16: goal.
6: Nice finish. But he was in the ear of the referee all day long.
16: He was so annoying.
15: Yeah.
16: He was so annoying.
15: That might be the only way to win, to get in the referee's ear. They're going to be expecting it. So I'm not having it, Stevie.
16: They win in different ways.
15: I know.
16: They can win ugly. They play lovely football when need be. They still have outstanding players. Mm. They love being with each other. Yeah. They've got a coach they respect. It seems to get a tune out of every one of them every time he has them. They'll be having their meets and they love being in each other's company.
15: Yeah.
16: And they can't remember losing.
15: Yeah, yeah.
16: None of them can remember losing a major tournament.
15: Together, yeah.
16: It's a big thing.
15: You're right. You're right. That's the only thing that's the only argument that I could make. I think there's too many negatives around them individually for me to think. Alvarez has had a good season up front, and I think he'll probably start, and he'll, you know, be with Messi. He'll be the work rate for Messi. I can't see it, Luke, myself. Yeah. I think they might be a quarter final. I think they might be a surprise, even out in the last 16 or something, this Argentina side.
6: Yep. Well, that wraps up the FanDuel Odds Spotlight and brings this edition of Park the Bus to a close.
15: Good stuff.
6: So we'll see you again next week. Thanks for watching.
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25: Where Lane scored the championship winner from last year. Toe drag. Shot! Score!
24: You were in Boston for the Beanpot with your buddy Macklin Celebrini. What do you remember about going back to BU as an alumni as opposed to an actual active player?
26: Yeah, it was pretty special. I had my older brother there and one of my younger brothers, so it was fun to just be around them for the week and see what life's like and kind of be a college student again.
25: That's Lane Hutson. Celebrini from the circles, he scores!
24: How about Macklin Celebrini? You had a chance to play with him at BU, and then both of you had terrific rookie seasons in the NHL. What was your first impression of Macklin Celebrini when you met him for the first time?
26: Right when I met him, I just could kind of tell that he has the confidence and the abilities to be a really special player, and you know, not only that, but the work ethic and the compete and the drive, it's second to none with him. So you know, those are some of the things I noticed right away.
27: Here's Hutson, scores! Off the left side, Lane Hutson has his first in the NHL.
24: For you, obviously Calder Trophy winning season, congratulations on that, and you had such a hot start in the NHL, but I'm wondering for you, and maybe this goes back to the year prior as well when you played your first two games, what was your real welcome to the NHL moment when it kind of set in that, wow, I'm a Montreal Canadian in the NHL?
26: For me, it was my first game. It was game 81 after my college season.
27: Lane Hutson at center ice. The stage is yours.
26: You know, just playing versus Detroit. One of my idols growing up, Patrick Kane.
27: Here goes Kane. Slowly up the middle, and he scores! And the Detroit Red Wings win it in a shootout.
26: That was something that was pretty special for me, and you know, just playing an NHL game wearing this logo is special.
24: This has been 2 minutes with Montreal Canadiens defenseman Lane Hutson.
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24: This is 2 minutes with Montreal Canadiens forward Joel Veleno.
25: Bouchard gets it over to McDavid, played out in front. Veleno scores!
28: McDavid wheeling around his net, tries to pass it. It rolls off his stick, and Veleno makes him pay.
24: Joel, as you know, John Goyens is a part of our broadcast here on TSN 690. What do you remember about John as a head coach for the Lac St. Louis Lions?
29: Yeah, I remember him coaching me at 14 years old. Obviously, very intelligent coach. You know, he still helped me throughout my time now in my career, and he's, you know, still keeping in contact and, you know, lives close by to my parents' house, so we'll see him drive by every now and then. Great guy. He's, you know, got to give him some credit. Obviously, where I am and what he's done for me in my development.
28: Detroit Red Wings are proud to select from Drummondville, Joel Veleno.
24: For you as a kid, what was the best part about getting to grow up in the Montreal area?
29: Obviously, I think the passion for hockey that our city has.
27: Mesdames, Messieurs, ladies and gentlemen, Akiyo Kanagawa!
29: You know, obviously, everyone, you know, dreams and dies to play for the Canadiens one day, and such an amazing city to obviously play in front, and you know, Tuesday night, like, this place is, it's sold out, and you know, there's no better place to play than in Montreal.
30: When I think about those nights in Montreal.
1: big Italian family background,
29: yeah.
1: right?
29: Yeah.
1: So
29: right.
1: When they found out you were signing in Montreal, who was the first person from your family that you told them? What was their reaction?
29: Well, obviously my parents, being a kid that comes out of the East End, you know, it doesn't happen too often that they're playing in the NHL. And so, you know, they followed me and they've kept tabs on me all throughout my career. So obviously my parents were the first ones that I obviously told. And I think everyone's just happy for me right now.
27: Cross ice, Foligno scores! Joe Foligno!
1: This has been 2 minutes with Montreal Canadiens forward Joe Foligno.
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1: This is 2 minutes with Montreal Canadiens defenseman Mike Matheson. Mike, thanks for joining us today. And congratulations on getting your number retired by the LAC St. Louis Lions.
27: Please welcome number 7, Mike Matheson.
1: What was that like to go back and see your number now on display in a place that's special for you?
2: Yeah, thank you very much. It was really cool. They did such a great job of having the whole kind of production of the whole thing, and being there with the four other guys also made it really special from different kind of eras, I guess. We weren't too far separated, but just enough to kind of be able to share different memories of our time with the Lions, and overall it was just a very special night.
27: You will be a Lions forever!
1: So number 7 with LAC St. Louis, right?
2: Mm-hmm.
1: Why number 7?
2: That was a number that was given to me. Yeah,
1: okay.
2: When I made the team, it wasn't like they came around and asked you what number you wanted. You were just happy to be on the team, and that was the one they gave me.
1: And then number 5 at Boston College, right?
2: Yeah.
1: Same thing with just an assigned number, or does that one have a little bit more meaning?
2: That one I got to choose. Growing up, that was kind of always my favorite number. It was my dad's favorite number. And so still to this day, like that was one that I got to choose in Pittsburgh too.
27: Welcome back, Mike Matheson! 1-0 for the Pens!
2: If I had my choice, I'd probably pick 5 out of anything.
27: 1, 2, 3, 4, 5!
1: Why was number 5 you and your dad's favorite number?
2: I have no idea, honestly. It just kind of was always his favorite number, so I adopted it as mine, and it stuck.
27: Matheson scores!
1: Well, this has been 2 minutes with Montreal Canadiens defenseman Mike Matheson. Thanks, Mike.
2: Thank you.
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1: All right, this is 2 minutes with Montreal Canadiens captain Nick Suzuki.
27: Big block from Nick Suzuki, and that's going to send us to a shootout in Montreal.
1: Nick, tell me about the pet situation right now. What's going on at home with cats and dogs?
3: Got 2 cats and a dog. They're always pretty crazy, and Milo and Leo are my cats, and Ruby is my golden retriever.
1: Any kind of story behind how you landed on those names?
3: Milo and Leo were just kind of, they sounded good together, and my wife really loved the name Milo, and I picked Leo, so. And then Ruby we rescued, so she already had her name.
1: If you could have another pet that isn't a cat or a dog, could be any animal in the world.
3: That's a great question. I don't know, Galley's got a bird.
4: Ooh, that pretty cat up to something.
3: So maybe try that.
1: On that note, we're going to do a little teammate animal association here. So I've got some animals. I'm going to say the animal's name, and then you tell me the first teammate that you associate with that animal. Ready?
3: Yep.
1: Gazelle.
3: Matheson.
1: Horse.
3: Slav.
1: Alligator.
3: Nui.
1: Giraffe.
3: Say, Anderson.
1: It was going to be someone tall for sure,
3: yeah,
1: wasn't it?
3: I don't know.
1: Hippopotamus.
3: Say, cool.
1: Shark.
3: I don't know. Ghouls.
1: And finally, my favorite animal, the platypus.
3: Platypus? Struble.
27: Struble gets its money's worth on Nick Cousins.
1: Why is Jaden Struble a platypus?
3: Just interesting. Interesting character.
5: You can't just go around and try to hurt our best players, you know?
1: Very versatile.
3: Yeah.
1: Most versatile animal in the world. Jaden Struble's a very versatile man, right?
3: Yeah, he is.
1: I love that answer.
27: Suzuki scores! That's got to be the nail in this one tonight.
1: This has been 2 minutes with Montreal Canadiens captain Nick Suzuki.
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1: Hi, this is 2 minutes with Montreal Canadiens defenseman Noah Dobson. Of course, you grew up in Prince Edward Island.
7: I really enjoyed my childhood growing up in Summerside.
0: We had a great minor hockey program that was run. Felt like we had great teams every year. Lots of great memories growing up playing hockey in Summerside.
1: Now, you went out to Europe as well for a season before you went to the QMJHL, and if I've got this right, you lived with Brian Savage. Is that right?
0: Yeah, Brian Savage was, so he was kind of over there with his whole family. He kind of was part of bringing some North Americans over there. Obviously, a 14-year-old going to live in Austria by yourself for the first time really was it's adjustment to have such a comforting family like the Savages. Obviously cool now. He texted me a bit once I joined the Canadians as he was a Canadian himself.
6: Ryan Savage wins it for Montreal 3-2.
0: A lot of respect and gratitude towards Brian.
1: Now from Prince Edward Island to going over in Austria, you wind up in the Big Apple, New York City, playing with the Islanders. Was that ever an adjustment for you going to such a big city from all the other places you had been before?
0: Yeah, it was. PEI is unlike any other place in the world, and you basically go from one of the more quieter, reserved places in Canada to the Big Apple, like you said, in New York City. And just as an 18, 19-year-old, it's kind of eye-opening.
6: He scores! What a rip from Noah Dobson, and just like that, it's 2-0 New York.
0: Long Island, such a great spot to live. Yeah, I was pretty fortunate at such a young age to have some pretty cool experiences and life experiences to take on with me for the next chapters.
1: All right, this has been 2 Minutes with Montreal Canadiens defenseman Noah Dobson.
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0: And that happens through, you know, what you do in practice. That's what we want to become. I know what that looks like. We've done it in multiple places. I'm not going to take away from what we were at Washington and the ability to throw the ball, what we were last year, you know, with Ty, you know, slinging it around to a talented group of receivers. I mean, that's dynamic. You know, you want to be as dynamic as you possibly can be. But you do need to have a physical way about you if you want to win the championships. There's going to be weather games. There's going to be something that just, you know, you got to finish out the game and it's close and you got to grind away, or you got to get that big stop on a third or fourth and one or on the goal line. It presents itself in different ways, offensively, defensively. You know, I can't wait to the point where we get back to, you know, that being what we truly are. And I know our guys are working extremely hard to make sure that any flaws that we've had or areas we've come short, and that's the staff and that's our players, that we are, you know, we are looking to become what we know we need to be and can be.
1: This is the most wide open college football season we've had ever.
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14: GM of the Montreal Alouettes, Danny Machocha.
15: The decision to let go of Austin Mack, did that come down to just wanting to move in a different direction, or did it have to do with the amount of depth that you guys have at the receiver position?
16: Well, you know, depth is one thing. Then, obviously, the price tag was another. And I'm not going to lie to you, the availability piece was another. So it just didn't, you know, it just didn't tie in. Also because we are quite comfortable with the depth that we have at that position. And obviously, we're going to attract some new blood at that position.
15: And how's your team going to overcome the leadership void that is being left behind by Marc-Antoine Dacroix retiring?
16: Well, we got some other leaders here. I mean, obviously, Davis Alexander, you know, Kantar Arthur, you know, and then we have some quiet leaders like Najee Murray, Wes Sutton, Mustafa Johnson. I think we have our share of leaders. And, it's, you know, the ultimate leader, obviously, is our head guy, Jason Moss. And I'm sure that, he'll be able to assemble a product that's going to be is going to represent us accordingly, not only on the field, but also off the field.
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18: Still have Kyrie Irving on this team who you feel like has a future with Cooper Flagg. Everything around this organization, that's the one element of the team that's not going to change. It's Cooper Flagg.
19: Shyam Charania on the Pat McAfee Show. In the NHL's Western Conference Final opener, Golden Knights and Avalanche are scoreless in the second. The game on ESPN, 15 shots on goal for Vegas. Colorado's got 17. Steelers quarterback Aaron Rodgers told reporters he'll retire after the 2026 NFL season, which will be his 22nd in the league. Shohei Ohtani has not allowed a hit yet. He's got 3 strikeouts. He's also hit his 8th home run of the season. Dodgers leading at the Padres 2-0, bottom of the 3rd inning. Brewers scored a couple of runs on a throwing error, one on a wild pitch. They're now 5-0 on the Cubs, top of the 7th in a crucial NL Central showdown. Dom Smith, 2 hits, 3 RBI, 2 runs scored in the Braves' 9-1 rout of the Marlins.
20: Hey, it's Michelle's Mom, and coming up Thursday, Jalen Brunson lit up the Garden in the fourth quarter to lead the Knicks to a huge win in Game 1. I'll tell you if you'll be able to do it again. 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
6: On Melnick in the afternoon on TSN 690, Michael Farber, Caulfield 50, Suzuki 100, Hudson tying Robinson, most assists, Demidov, the highest scoring rookie in the NHL, Dobish, one win shy of 30 in a rookie season. So much joy.
7: Yeah, and Slav is what, 29 goals?
6: No, he hit 30.
7: Did he hit 30? I mean, this is amazing. We look at Suzuki, when you're centering a line with a 30-goal power winger and a sniper like Caulfield, yeah, you're going to get 100 points. Nothing's done in a vacuum. But after years of a soporific team that depended on Carey Price, great goaltending, you know, there wasn't much that would just grab you and say, look at this. Well, now, you know, Hudson, boy, there's something every night, you know, or Demidov, or there's something every night to watch. I know it's results-oriented. This is what the industry is. But it's also sports entertainment. And as I've mentioned before, this team is wildly entertaining. It's must-listen and must-watch hockey. And that's something this fan base has not had in a long time.
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12: And about the pup, that's Sarah Langs' notes. But first, let's talk to Jorge Castillo of ESPN.com. Jorge Castillo covers baseball for ESPN, and he's part of the New York chapter of baseball writers. Jorge, how you doing?
13: I'm doing well, Buster. How are you?
12: Good. So the reason why I mentioned that is that when we get to award season, what happens in every chapter, as you well know, is that two writers are picked from the group to cast ballots. Now, you are relatively new to the New York chapter, so I suspect that you don't have a vote in the National League Cy Young Award this year. Is that correct?
13: I haven't been told anything, so I doubt it, yeah.
12: Okay. I think that what you need to do is light a candle every night and ask to be not get that vote. Does that one, Jorge, is going to be a tough one? Like what we're seeing out of Paul Skeens, Shohei Ohtani, Jacob Mizorowski, wow. I'm just watching these guys pitch in the last week. You wonder by the time we get to the end of the year what these numbers are going to look like. What are you seeing in this trio?
13: It's the best trio in baseball. I mean, I was there on opening day at Citi Field when Paul Skeens didn't survive the first inning. Was charged with 5 runs in that first inning because O'Neill Cruz misplayed 2 balls in center field. Since then, a 1.09 ERA in 8 starts. He's flirted with a no-hitter in the last 2 outings. Hasn't walked a batter going back to April 13th.
12: And Buster, a month without walking a hitter. I just want to reiterate that. Go ahead.
13: Yeah, and I just took a lot of courage, Buster. Please hold your applause. But I picked Paul Skeens to be my NL Cy Young Award winner.
12: And you were out on a limb. Way to go.
13: Yeah. the courage that took. And it's looking good. The problem is that Mizorowski is basically unhittable. I mean, he threw 49 pitches at least 100 miles an hour on Wednesday. The guy has thrown 233 100 mile an hour or better pitches this year. The rest of baseball starting pitchers, 144. He's dominant. I mean, the guy's throwing 103, 104 miles an hour. And then you got Shohei Ohtani, who when Shohei Ohtani wants to do something, he almost always does it. And this year, it's very obvious that he wants to win a Cy Young Award. 2 years ago, he wanted to go 50-50 because he wasn't pitching. He went 50-50. He has a 0.82 ERA. He's looked great. Now, it's a matter of, for me, when it comes to Cy Young, I'm really into, it's very important to me. How many innings are these guys going to throw? I thought Zach Wheeler should have won that Cy Young Award over Corbin Burns in 21 just because he threw more and was super effective. Ohtani's at 44 innings so far. Skeens is at 50. Mizorowski at 51. And I just wonder with Ohtani's his workload. We've seen that become a story here. Him trying to do the two-way thing and struggling at the plate. I wonder how the Dodgers will, moving forward with Ohtani, how will they handle him as he tries to do something that we've never seen before, a two-way player winning the Cy Young Award.
12: Well, it's funny that you cast it that way. Like, you're like, how will the Dodgers handle him? I think you would agree with me. It's what Shohei Ohtani wants to do. If he says to the, and I'm just making this up, okay? There's no indication that he would do this. But if he went to them today and said, you know what? I'm just going to bag the DH thing for a while. I'm going to focus on pitching. Like, I want to go to every 5 days. The Dodgers would do it. If he said to them, I want to stay in the lineup most days, they would do that too. If he said to them, I don't want to pitch the day before I pitch, or I want to DH the day before I pitch, and then the day I pitch, then they would do that. Whatever Ohtani wants, he gets in his schedule, yes?
13: That has been the case. I wonder if this year it could change a little bit. I wonder if the Dodgers... on paper, this lineup is supposed to be unbelievable. They have stars, future Hall of Famers up and down this lineup. It has not, the offense has been struggling now for the better part of 2-3 weeks. And Ohtani's just not been Ohtani at the plate. And then on the starting rotation side, Glasnow just goes on the injured list. Blake Snell just comes off the injured list. That group hasn't necessarily been what we expected either. Yamamoto has not been quite himself. Ohtani's actually been needed in that rotation, but he's also needed right now, unbelievably to me, in that lineup. So I'd be interested in seeing if the Dodgers do put up some resistance and say, hey, actually, you know what, Shohei? We're going to do this. And we know you want to do both. And we know you have your ambition and your goals. But for the Dodgers to win the World Series this year, this is the best course. It's going to be fascinating. It's a fascinating storyline this year.
12: I should mention Mason Miller also in the Cy Young Award conversation. He's having arguably the best season ever for reliever. He's the backbone of the Padres' success. So he'll be in there. But I think for the sake of this conversation, we'll focus on the 3 starting pitchers. And what Ohtani's doing this year to me is amazing. To see him maintain the feel for 6 pitches while he's generally serving as an everyday DH, that's incredible to me, okay? But I would say this, When somebody gets a hit off Ohtani, I'm not surprised. Like, it's not, doesn't seem like that unusual. Guys will get good swings against him. They might actually score some runs against him. I've got to the point with the other two guys where when someone gets a hit off Skeens, off Mizorowski, like, I'm surprised. Like, Skeens' dominance in his last two starts was staggering. I can't remember, you know, Pedro Martinez might be the closest thing that I'm seeing to what we're seeing in Skeens right now with how he's good. And you mentioned Mizorowski. I tweeted out today that he's going Mach 3, right? 103, when no one else is doing that on a more consistent basis. I get the feeling because of volume issue that those two guys might have an advantage by the end of the year. But here's Ohtani's, I think, advantage in this race is that he's more popular. And I don't think it's a huge factor, but I think that when the narratives, writers, I think we tend to look for narratives. And I do think if Ohtani is within 20 innings, if he's within 30 innings, those other guys, and his numbers are right there, because he's the greatest player we've ever seen, that's a little tiebreaker that he has in his column. Are you buying? You think I'm full of crap?
13: No, that's fair. The other thing that I would tie to this, I know we're talking about Cy Young, but MVP. How good of a hitter does Ohtani need to be, or how bad can he be, frankly, to still win an MVP? And maybe voters say, hey, if he's going to win the MVP, then I'll give Skeens or Mizorowski the Cy Young Award, right? You know, I think that's all sort of in play. I'm fascinated also by that MVP race. And, you know, does Ohtani need an 850 OPS and hit 25 home runs or 800 OPS? Like, what's the line there, the threshold, if he's going to be an elite pitcher to also win the MVP?
12: So along those lines, I kind of wonder if Mason Miller might have a better chance for MVP than Cy Young Award. Because especially in this year when we're seeing bullpen meltdowns all over the place, the advantage that the Padres have in the ninth inning is so extraordinary. I wonder, and given the, you know, the number of games that Mason Miller impact, I wonder if it'd be more appropriate for him to be an MVP candidate. Are you buying that?
13: Sure. But Buster, you have more of the history sort of sense of like how unusual. I mean, that's for me, that'd be super unusual, right? A closer winning MVP, especially with Shohei Ohtani in that lead. But the stuff that he's doing and the Padres, I know a lot of people have talked about this. I have no idea how they're this good. The numbers just don't add up. And like you said, they've Mason Miller and the fact that they're just winning these close games, that is a huge reason why they're this good. And Mason Miller is a huge reason why.
12: Yeah, and it's, you know, a comparable sort of a in a parallel universe. When you talk to Atlanta Braves players from the 90s, they will tell you that they believe that if Mariano Rivera wore their uniform and not pinstripes, they would be the team that would have won the championships because he made that kind of difference over the course of a postseason. And maybe over the course of a regular season, Mason Miller will be that guy for the Padres. So anyway, I'm glad I don't have that vote. I would not want to be choosing between those two. Those guys would be hard.
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22: With the first pick in the 2026 NFL Draft, the Las Vegas Raiders select Fernando Mendoza. Quarterback, Indiana.
16: What is your projection short term with Kirk Cousins as kind of a mentor and, of course, career-wise for Mendoza?
23: Look, I mean, this isn't like an underclassman coming out and he's a super young kid and they want to make sure they don't rush him. I just think they're being smart and saying, may the best quarterback start week one. I think that's kind of the approach. But Mendoza, to me, has a very high floor. He does a lot of things very well. I think early on it's going to be very fast for him. But with his poise, his toughness, his accuracy, his ability to kind of create magic out of thin air, I think he'll be fine in time. But, you know, if you told me Cousins was going to start 7, 8, 9 games, I wouldn't be shocked by that.
16: Is there a Brady factor in this at all?
23: In terms of his influence over the pick or whether Brady is saying this is the way to do it or
16: both.
23: What do you mean?
16: Yeah, both.
23: Yeah, no, I think that absolutely. Yeah, I mean, I wouldn't be shocked if Tom said, look, how much did I benefit? I would not have been Tom Brady if I got thrown in there. You know, if the Raiders are doing this with the right intentions here and the right plan, I think they might be being pretty smart about it.
1: Mitch, are you ready to resurrect your Raiders fandom?
16: No, that's long gone. Long gone.
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12: Certainly that player. I think Mickey Moniak is a guy who's going to get some attention at the deadline. That'll be interesting. And the Mets, they do have marketable guys. When you're talking about Freddie Peralta, Clay Holmes, what do you see there?
13: The standings are just, I'm looking at the Houston Astros, right? A team that's been completely ravaged by injuries, team that we all expected to at least compete for a playoff spot. And it's been a disaster. They're 10 games under 500 and there's 4.5 games out of a wild card spot. And it's May 14th. So maybe over the course of the next 2 months, this is a team that somehow gets back into it. Because the one name that I am fascinated by, if they are out of this, is Yordan Alvarez. Now, I would not trade him. You know, he's one of the best hitters in baseball. Obviously, he's under contract through the 2028 season. And to me, could you get a Juan Soto-esque haul for Yordan Alvarez, the way the Nationals did a few years ago, you know, getting James Wood and CJ Abrams and Mackenzie Gore and a couple other prospects? I don't see that happening, but that's the name. If you said it, Buster, there might not be a ton of, you know, big names, you know, impact players available at the deadline. Alvarez would be the most impactful player since Soto at the deadline. I do think the Astros, you know, getting, you know, moving on from Paredes or Christian Walker is a possibility.
12: Yeah.
13: You mentioned the Mets. Dave, I mean, I was at the game Wednesday night last night. Juan Soto fouls a pitch off his foot, and I was like, okay, another bad break for the Mets. Hours after they placed Francisco Alvarez on the injured list with a torn meniscus. They, like you said, Freddie Peralta is an interesting piece. Clay Holmes, under the radar, has been one of the best starting pitchers in baseball this year. That experiment has gone well up in the Mets, converting him from a reliever. The Mets, the second most expensive roster in baseball, one of the most expensive rosters of all time. I asked David Stearns on Monday, I believe it was, or Tuesday, at what point do you have to pivot to the future? And he said, we are not close to that point yet. So they're going to ride this out. They're going to give this a go because they have World Series expectations. And, you know, Francisco Lindor is out, Jorge Polanco's out, Luis Robert is out. So they just need to tread water for now. And the Red Sox, I don't see the Red Sox competing for a World Series for, you know, the American League pennant this year. That division is loaded. And they're six games under. Maybe they sneak into a wild card spot, but I don't know. Maybe they move on for a couple of pieces, but I don't see that happening either. I think it's a tough spot for the Red Sox.
12: So some observations about some of the things you're talking about. One, so much of these decisions come down to not what the GM wants, it's what the owner wants to do. Scout the owners for a moment. Steve Cohen has demonstrated he's not the crazy Artie Moreno owner where it's Dan the Torpedo's full speed ahead. In 2023, Buck Showalter's last year, he waved the white flag in midseason, said, look, we're not good enough. The numbers are ugly. So that would seem to be in play. Jim Crane, the owner of the Houston Astros, has very strong feelings about how long, you know, long-term contracts. He does not give contracts out more than 6 years. Yordan Alvarez is going to get a contract of more than 6 years, becomes a free agent. Jim traded Kyle Tucker, right? He traded Kyle Tucker a year before he became a free agent because he didn't want to pay him. So I wouldn't completely rule that out. I'm right there with you. And the Red Sox, the interesting thing about this team to me is, it's a hard roster to turn over. When you really dig into it and you're thinking about what they need, offense, what do you do? Well, Wilson Contreras has 2 years left. Trevor Story, the shortstop, has 2 years left. Where else are you making changes other than maybe third base? Caleb Durbin was Craig Breslow's big acquisition in the offseason. It'd be really hard for him to blow that up. And where are you going to get offensive help if you want to do something? So there, quick, before you go, we got a couple minutes left. I want to talk to you about the Yankee situation. Anthony Volpe comes back. He's playing shortstop. Wasn't wild about his quote, I must say, when he was saying, you know, I've learned that things are out of my control and don't worry about it, which seems to infer that, you know, he didn't necessarily agree with the decision of leaving the minor leagues. And my response to Volpe, you know, would be like, dude, you can control this. Go play well. Go. You've had a get out of jail free card for 3 years. And right now, if I were representing Volpe, I'd say go play other positions. Go play second base. Go play the outfield a little bit. Go down the minor. Ask the Yankees if you can do that, because that's what Caballero's done. And Caballero's put himself in this great position. Compete for that spot. And the other thought about the Yankees pre-trade deadline, I think the next 40 games is going to be really important for Jazz Chisholm, because he's an impending free agent. If he doesn't start playing better, you know what? Maybe they flip him at the deadline and get somebody else to come in there and play second base. Give me your thoughts on those.
13: The one thing that really stood out to me was when the Yankees placed Jose Caballero on the injured list. Jose Caballero played so well that the Yankees finally moved off the idea of having Volpe be their starting shortstop after 3 years. You know, Volpe, you know, here in New York,

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7: Chatting with Shane Kelly, VP at Simon Sports, here on Campbell versus Gallo. You know, Shane, I think this is such a great lesson and tale of patience and development by a team with Juraj Slafkovský.
8: Yeah, you know, if you actually look at what he did in the first 2 years of his career, the likelihood of him getting to this point historically was really low. I think, yeah, you have to then credit the Canadians, but you also just have to acknowledge that, like, he managed to find something in himself. Like, he had, 10 points his first year? You know, like, I think 4 goals. He really couldn't skate. I think that's where the, if he's so he'll tell you, came from, was talking about how Slaf was one of the slowest players in the league. I mean, he'll never be one of the fastest, but I checked the other day, you know, he's bang middle of the pack. And I'd love to go back and look, like, how many guys went from being, you know, bottom 10% in the league as a regular to middle of the pack in their career. I bet you the number is really small because most guys don't get given the opportunity to do it. And yeah, credit to the Canadians for the patience in, you know, getting him to this point. But also, it is one of the advantages of being the first overall pick is you just are going to get more chances to prove yourself. So credit, I think, to him for doing it, but also some of it's, I think, just the pick being first overall.
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0: And I have a question about the number one pick overall in the draft coming up. But first, you and I talked early in the season about Murakami. I mean, you know his backstory. There was a lot of concern in the industry if he would hit velocity, if he would hit, because he had a lot of strikeouts. And the numbers that he hit, fastballs over 95 miles per hour, chased off a lot, scared away a lot of teams. And you mentioned to me, and you guys wind up signing him to a 2-year contract. It looks like, you know, could be the best signing of the winter. You mentioned to me that there was that sense that that he was trying to prove something to somebody, right, when he joined you guys because of the work ethic. And I wanted to hear from you specific examples of him in the clubhouse, because there have been times where players have come from Japan because of the language barrier. And sometimes you feel like the player's isolated. Everything I'm reading about Murakami is that both ways, there seems to be a great effort to, you know, to all be together.
1: Yeah, well, you know, it starts with him, you know, not only the work ethic and all of that. I mean, he's really comfortable in his own skin. And, you know, that he's got this confidence that you know, has been developed through what he's accomplished. And, you know, you put on top of he's still hungry. He's not satisfied with that work ethic. And, you know, everyone kind of recognizes that. But, you know, we kind of have, you know, every time we win, we do a player of the game. And not that that's unique to other clubs. But, you know, oftentimes he is one player of the game for us, and he's on the mic. And, you know, it's always deflecting credit. And but man, it is also hilarious. He's got a great.
0: And you've been in there. You've been in the room.
1: I have.
0: For these?
1: It's like it's unavoidable. It's like you know, you know, when the guys are you know, celebrating a win or celebrating someone that has done something well. Yeah, I mean, I love it, right? I mean, I remember that as a player, and now in this position, when you get a chance to put together a team. You know, and you see a team coming together. I mean, it's almost impossible to avoid when you can really sense that there's something special in a room, and I sense that developing. But you know, it goes back to Mune. He's fun loving guy, and great sense of humor, confident in himself, and he thinks about the team. He's talking about the team all the time. So and I think he genuinely you know, feels that way and wants to give off that impression. So, yeah, we've tried to support him. You know, it's bringing in someone from Japan. It's not something that, you know, I've done personally or the organization has done in a while. So, you know, we were very upfront, you know, with him and his group that, you know, this isn't going to be perfect, but we want to make this as seamless as possible. And we'll just continue to have dialogue. We can help here, help there, you know, off the field, you know, food wise, language wise, you know, so he can just go out there and be himself and play baseball. And I think we've done a decent job at that.
0: What can you tell us about Colson Montgomery in terms of what he does and what he brings to the table on a daily basis?
1: You know, one thing that I think is, you know, I know when he was in the minor leagues and certainly got a lot of attention as a top prospect, where's he going to play? You know, can he play shortstop? You know, he's 6'4" and, you know, you rarely see players that of that size at that position. He's played really well on the defensive side. He continues to get better. He's gotten better at the major leagues. You know, and the, what he brings to the table on a daily basis, you know, it's this calmness. And if you watch his throws to first base, it's always on target. And, you know, are there guys out there across the league that we've had before that, you know, perhaps are, you know, you see more wild plays or, you know, the spinning and all these crazy, you know, athletic plays. Sure. But the consistency of that position, that sure handedness that he provides, I think just brings overall calmness throughout the whole diamond and certainly the pitcher. So that's been something that's been greatly appreciated, you know, offensively. I know it's been, you know, talked about a lot his, you know, last season, starting in the minor leagues and getting off to a really rough start. And, you know, we took him out of the AAA kind of environment, went to Arizona, spent time with our head of hitting, Ryan Fuller, for 7 to 10 days, you know, physically getting some adjustments made, but also mentally just resetting and changing a mindset. He took it to we reinserted him to that AAA club. and found the right pocket to bring him up to the big leagues. And he did what he did for 2.5 months. That was really impressive, especially if you look at it, the entirety of the body of work last year. And, you know, in the beginning of the year, I mean, he was a little inconsistent, still kind of searching for the, you know, his swing, his at bats. And then, you know, he just seemed to lock it in. I can't really pinpoint exactly what, you know, in terms of adjustments or anything like that, but he's had some big hits for us, some big home runs. And I think it's been helpful having a Murakami and a Vargas who's done this a little bit longer around him, where he can just get to work on a daily basis. But to get that from a premium position, left-handed, you know, with power, it's really impacted our team in a positive way.
0: Tell me what, you know, because I certainly have heard stories of organizations through the years. You hear that they want to fix something in a prospect. He strikes out a lot. Tell me what's sort of the message you guys have had for him along those lines, or do you just ignore it?
1: Well, you know, you do need to look at, you know, just the entire package of the offensive ability. And, you know, I mean, we've got a handful of guys that do strike out. Now, if we're just going to attack the strikeout, you know, does that deter from some of the other skills
0: that he does
1: that
0: well,
1: makes him good, right? So now, you know, he's still developing as a hitter, especially at the major league level. And, you know, we hope that the strikeouts, you know, we get less of them. Same with Murakami, but can't lose sight of the fact that, you know, he's hitting a lot. He's hitting for power. And, you know, he's, you know, come up with some big at bats for us. But, you know, when it comes to Colson and similar to Murakami, the engine is so strong. It's so powerful. And sometimes if it's not controlled, it can, you know, it's like a race car that all of a sudden it just, you know, when it's, you know, a little bit off, that all of a sudden it's probably, you know, looks a little uglier than perhaps someone that's just in cruise control at a lesser speed. So, you know, we're trying to weaponize the engine that they have and make them feel like, hey, if I can control this, I can do something perhaps that other players can't do. So it's kind of resetting the mind to think that way versus, oh, here we go again. And now that, you know, gosh, that
0: can be negative. That
1: yeah,
0: right?
1: I mean, no, organization can be negative, and here, you know, and then just snowballs. So, and so it's a matter of, you know, him having the right self talk, and but also, you know, giving the right cues from our hitting coaches or teammates or just the organization in general to keep him on track or keep others on track.
0: Yeah, there is always that fine line. I love what Craig Counsell did with the Cubs, Ballesteros. He's like, don't touch him. Leave him alone. don't try to fix this. All right. You mentioned you have the first pick in the draft. Generally speaking, I mean, you're not going to tell me here in this forum who you're going to pick with the first pick. But generally speaking, do you lean toward the talent or maximizing the slot money that you guys have? Because that seems to be, you know, really a determining factor in a lot of these drafts these days.
1: Yeah, for us, you know, it's going to be the talent, the top talent, what we feel like the top talent is. And, you know, there's been drafts that we've had in the past, not necessarily applying to the first pick that, okay, we're going to try to maximize the pool here. And not that we won't try to do that. We still will. But we want to get the first pick right. I mean, it's a responsibility, obviously, to the organization and really baseball to identify someone that, you know, can handle being the number one pick, because that's associated to that player for the entirety of his career and his life. So, you know, it's a significant one. I know I don't want to put a burden on the guy because we want to have him go out there and play baseball, but we're going to identify and we're going to choose the player that we feel like is the most talented.
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2: 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Melnick in the Afternoon.
9: It is Arpan Basu. Has Lane Hudson won himself a future Norris Trophy with the way that he's played? I do feel like the narrative has shifted on him, that this guy is more than just an offensive dynamo.
10: Yeah, I mean, that's kind of why I wrote the piece on him when I did, just before the votes were due. I wrote a piece on his defensive game. And it's just objectively strong. Like, it's not, there's no, the only way you could think he's not a strong defensive player is if you just looked at his height and weight and determined it based on that. There's nothing else that suggests that he hurts you defensively. And so, you know, you want to see growth year over year. Like, Lane Hudson in the first two games of the series last year in Washington, he looked frightened. He looked like I think he eventually adjusted to the new environment, but it came a little too late, and has figured out solutions to the immense pressure and the targeting that the Capitals were doing with him. He's sneaky strong, man. Like, if you spend any time talking to him in the dressing room while he's getting changed after practice or whatever, like, he is built strong. He's small. He doesn't weigh a whole lot, but he's a very hard worker, and he's a strong kid. And that strength allows him to leverage it because he's small. He uses the tools he has to the best of their potential.
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1: And you know, his brother didn't take to that very well, and was very vocal about his White Sox fandom. And then, you know, come to find out, he attended, you know, some World Series games in 2005, and we've got video, we've got that photo. It's in our hallway. We had an event, you know, with the Archdiocese at the stadium last summer, which was, talk about a unique experience to attend to. And he was, you know, on the video board and offering a message to everyone in attendance. So, I've also told people, you know, and I have not talked to him. I have not met him. But there's a non-zero chance that I'll be able to meet the Pope at some point in my life now because of the association, you know, with the White Sox. So that's a very cool thing to say. And you know, since that was announced, there's been a lot of positive things happening with the White Sox. And I hope that he's tracking it and I think we've got some fan giveaways. We've probably already done it, and we'll continue to do that. So it's certainly been a welcomed addition.
0: Can you imagine if you guys make the World Series someday? I'm assuming that you'd be okay with him throwing out the first pitch.
1: I would be. Yeah, I absolutely support that.
0: All right. You know, the journey of the White Sox is well known. 121 losses a couple of years ago, and then you're doing what you're doing this year in the playoff hunt. Give me a low moment that you've had and the coolest moment you've had during the course of this journey.
1: Gosh, yeah. I mean, it's tough to not say the low moment was breaking that record. I did, you know, when we were going through, you know, that very difficult 2024 season, and, you know, it came to the point where it became, okay, we're probably going to break this record where, okay, I've got to think into the future here, right? And gosh, what a story this will be. And, you know, then you almost embrace it. You have to embrace it. And listen, going into 2024, and that remains here even in the 26th season, you know, we've committed to foundationally improving the Chicago White Sox organization. That applies to, you know, our amateur scouting process, our international process, the player development, research and development, the major league operation, everything that goes into it. Let's commit to that, because we know that good things will come from that. Do we know, you know, specifically or precisely what that's going to bring to the table? It's never been about, you know, we're talking about championships and a World Series. It's about, you know, going about it the right way and committing to being the best that we can in all of those areas, knowing that good things will come. And, you know, I've had conversations with people when you're going through these struggles, and we've gone through struggles this year and we'll go through more struggles. But early in the season when, you know, we played the Brewers and we get swept, and then, you know, we had a tough series in Miami. And I recall talking to, you know, one of the members of our front office. It's like, man, you know, I really feel like we've gone about this the right way, whether it be our hiring process, what we've, you know, the resources that we put into this organization from a foundation standpoint. It's got to turn at some point. You know, we've got to be going through, we've got to start feeling this at the major league level. And thankfully, we've had some good runs here and, you know, gotten that, you know, level of gratification. But yeah, that 2024 season was difficult. It was. I don't want to, you know, it's not, you'd never say that just had to happen for us to have future success, because, you know, we're associated to it with that. But, you know, what a story it can be, you know, if we go out there and we accomplish something special and we point back to, you know, this group, this team, you know, what we went through 2024 to look where we are now. It's just a great story for sports. You know, I grew up in Detroit, and, you know, I'm a Lions fan. I was a Lions fan. And, you know, to see, you know, they won a season without winning a game. And you know, and the success that they're now having, you know, at the top there. I mean, it's that's significant. I know what it does for a city, that story. And, you know, we have that opportunity here with the White Sox, and, you know, the fan base, it's alive. They're feeling this. So to be able to continue to bring some positives throughout this year and in the coming years, I think, you know, what an opportunity, and it could be really special. So I can't say that there's one moment that, I would say just feels really good. Because, you know, Will and I talk all the time. It's not about, you know, we don't talk about our win-loss record. We don't. We talk about, you know, solving for that day. And, you know, with that mindset, we know good things are going to come along with just us being committed to this foundation. So, you know, it's, you know, you just got to fall in love with the process. And I don't think you actually, we'll truly appreciate the process when it's all, you know, probably when it's all finished, when we're all done here. Then you point back, you're like, man, that was a lot of fun. But when you're in it, you know, it's solving for the day.
0: So I'm going to ignore the Lions part of it, because I'm a huge Vikings fan. So I'm going to set that aside, okay? But I bet you the high point will be if you know, you guys have a big moment in September, whatever that is Murakami at the microphone after the game. That might be a high moment for you.
1: That would I would agree with that.
0: All right, Chris. Well, thanks for doing this. I really appreciate your time.
1: Yeah, thanks, Buster. Appreciate it.
0: Sarah Langs is a reporter and producer for MLB.com, and every week we play the numbers games with her. Let's go through her numbers for today. Number one, Shohei Ohtani has a 0.82 ERA. That's the second lowest by a Dodgers pitcher in his first seven starts of a season since ERA became official in the National League in 1912, behind only Fernando Valenzuela, 0.29 ERA in 1981, in a time known as Fernando Mania. Number two, Josh Bell had his first stolen base on Wednesday since September 27th, 2018. He went 978 games in between stolen bases, the longest streak by a batter in between two stolen bases since at least 1900. And I can tell you this, you know, in the last couple of years, we've had players read some of Sarah's notes. Josh Bell has been all in on this. So it's cool to see a note about him among Sarah's numbers today. And number three, the shutout by the Orioles against the Yankees on Wednesday was the first that they've been involved in this season. It was their 44th game. The last Major League Baseball team to go this long without being part of a shutout on either side, the 2017 Washington Nationals, who pitched a shutout in game 48 that season. The only other time the O's and Browns went this long into a season without being involved in a shutout, 1996. They got shut out in game 67. I was covering the Orioles that year.
12: All right, Bleacher Tweets here to end the week on a Friday. First one coming from Dan from Bangkok. He says, "Hey guys, the Brewers have just started a stretch of the toughest schedule imaginable. 20 straight games versus first and second place teams. Yes, even the Twins are in second place. No one is more than three games out of first, and this includes 12 games versus teams that are in first or just out of first. How are they doing so far? Well, they're 5-1 as of Thursday. What say you about the Brewers, Buster?"
0: It's just classic of Pat Murphy's teams where they don't seem daunted by anybody. Like they just seem like they can handle whatever's thrown at them. It's very matter of fact. And certainly their athleticism really seems to unnerve other teams. And so, you know, they do well, I think, against good teams because of that, because they just seem to throw people off. It's a little bit like the Rays. We've been talking about their offense being chaos. And it's interesting because the Brewers on one end of the spectrum and the Yankees so far have been at the other. The Yankees have struggled against teams with good record. And I was not aware that they had that kind of an extended stretch against good teams. So that'll be interesting to watch. And by the way, we're hoping that we're going to get Jacob Mizorowski on the podcast sometime here soon.
12: Our next one comes from Charlie from Los Angeles. Kind of an interesting one here. He says, "I saw Caleb Durbin hit a home run off a position player against the Orioles, and given the Red Sox offensive struggles so far, it felt like a dubious honor. I'm a huge Red Sox fan too. With that, it occurred to me that a homer off a position player could be considered defensive indifference. Why? If you're not giving runners steals because the defensive team doesn't try to get them out, then why are you giving them home runs? Thought it was just a fun topic to explore given baseball occasionally stingy approach to stats."
0: Yeah, that's an interesting, it's an interesting question. And it was funny, just coincidentally, last week, you know, we had David Ross on our game broadcast, and Rossi's first major league home run, he was playing with the Dodgers, came against the Arizona Diamondbacks, and it was first baseman Mark Grace pitching for the Diamondbacks, you know, veteran player brought in to save an inning. And Rossi went deep, and Mark Grace cussed him all the way around the bases as he was circling, because he's like, "Really, dude? You come up and you take that kind of swing against me in these situations?" I agree with your overall point, but here's the difficulty of that. And someone who did a bunch of official scoring when I was covering the minor leagues, how do you score it? Like, it's easy to do the stolen base indifference thing because you just don't give credit to the hitter for that. But, you know, guy hits a home run off a position player. What do you do that in your scorebook? How do you deal with let's say he hits a grand slam. What do you, you know, who do you charge the runs to and all that? It's much more complicated, I think, than the stolen base thing.
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18: Stephen Brunt. Your pal, our former boss at TSN, Stuart Johnson, the commissioner of the Canadian Football League, has decided to let almost everybody in the playoffs with a play-in and is scheduling a new, this is as of 2027, not this year, an earlier start to the CFL schedule. What is going on?
19: Look, the bottom line here is more playoffs games are better for the teams because that's more playoff gates. They're better, especially for television, because they draw bigger audiences. You know, that's where most of the revenue in the league comes from, broadcast. And I think it's about having a bit more inventory. You know, more just creating more playoff inventory. You know, what's the NCAA tournament's going to expand to? What, 76,
20: I think, or something like that.
19: 76 teams. Well, yeah. What's that all about?
20: It's ridiculous.
19: You know what? It's about money.
20: Yeah.
19: So this is about money. And I would step back and say, you know, boy, purists are going to be upset about this, CFL purists. But there aren't enough CFL purists to keep the CFL, you know, healthy and thriving. They need to expand their audience. And, you know, they can't just do stuff the way it's always been done. And I think that's why Stu Johnson came and took the job. Like, look, we'll put it this way. In order to be able to hire Stu Johnson, I don't think he would have taken the job if he wasn't allowed to do stuff that's, a little radical.
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8: Welcome to the show, Chris Pronger. When Chris won the Hart Trophy as the league's MVP 25 years ago, he became the first defenseman to win the award since Bobby Orr in the early 70s. And we're waiting all this time since. Are we any closer to that?
9: You know, I think the 1 year Makar was close. I think he was close. I don't know if the voting was close. It is difficult for a defenseman to win. For whatever reason, people don't look at defensemen in that regard. Typically, you're looking at forwards that have 130 points, and their teams have had excellent years. And, my particular year, Al MacInnis got hurt, so, a lot of the load was left to me. And also that year, we won the President's Trophy, so we had a great year. And we had great goaltending with Roman Turek. And so, a lot needs to go right. And that year, my main competitor, I would guess, would say was Jaromir Jagr. He got hurt and missed, I think it was anywhere between 12 and 16 games. Their writer in Pittsburgh voted for me over him. And so when you think about it, much like winning any trophy, whether it's a personal trophy like that, which really is a team trophy, And the voting just mapped out, too, with how that voter voted. I won by one vote.
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3: 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Melnick in the afternoon.
4: It is Arpan Basu. Has Lane Hudson won himself a future Norris Trophy with the way that he's played? I do feel like the narrative has shifted on him that this guy is more than just an offensive dynamo.
5: Yeah, I mean, that's kind of why I wrote the piece on him when I did, just before the votes were due. I wrote a piece on his defensive game, and it's just objectively strong. Like, it's not, there's no, the only way you could think he's not a strong defensive player is if you just looked at his height and weight and determined it based on that. There's nothing else that suggests that he hurts you defensively. And so, you know, you want to see growth year over year. Like, Lane Hudson in the first two games of the series last year in Washington, he looked frightened. He looked like he, you know, I think he eventually adjusted to the new environment, but it came a little too late, and has figured out solutions to the immense pressure and the targeting that the Capitals were doing with him. He's sneaky strong, man. Like, if you spend any time talking to him in the dressing room while he's getting changed after practice or whatever, like, he is built strong. He's small. He's not, he doesn't weigh a whole lot, but he's a very hard worker, and he's a strong kid, and that strength allows him to leverage it because he's small. He uses the tools he has to the best of their potential.
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0: These are the clips that outshone the rest on TSN 690. 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
12: Stephen Brunt. Your pal, our former boss at TSN, Stuart Johnson, the commissioner of the Canadian Football League, has decided to let almost everybody in the playoffs with a play-in and is scheduling a new, this is as of 2027, not this year,
13: yeah,
12: an earlier start to the CFL schedule. What is going on?
13: Look, the bottom line here is more playoffs games are better for the teams, because that's more playoff gates. They're better, especially for television, because they draw bigger audiences. You know, that's where most of the revenue in the league comes from, broadcast. And I think it's about having having a bit more inventory, you know, more just creating more playoff inventory. You know, what's the NCAA tournament's going to expand to? What, 76,
14: I think, or something like that.
13: 76 teams. Well, yeah. What's that all about?
14: It's ridiculous.
13: You know what? It's about money.
14: Yeah.
13: So this is about money. And I would step back and say, you know, boy, purists are going to be upset about this, CFL purists. But there aren't enough CFL purists to keep the CFL, you know, healthy and thriving. They need to expand their audience. And, you know, they can't just do stuff the way it's always been done. And I think that's why Stu Johnson came and took the job. Like, look, we'll put it this way. In order to be able to hire Stu Johnson, I don't think he would have taken the job if he wasn't allowed to do stuff that's, a little radical.
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17: The two-time MVP bounces back with a 30-point game, and the Thunder bounce back. The Western Conference Finals are even at a game apiece. Oklahoma City beat San Antonio 122-113.
18: Mark Kestershire calling it right here on ESPN Radio. Thunder get the win. Even the series at one after dropping the first one in double overtime to San Antonio. Shai Gilgeous-Alexander, a 30-point game as the Thunder improved to 9-1 this postseason. Alex Caruso, 17 points in his 25 minutes. He spoke with our George Sedano.
19: AC, epic game. In game one, you guys fall short. In this one, you come out victorious. What was the difference?
20: Yeah, I think we executed a little better throughout the 48 minutes of the game. Game one, we had too many like lulls for a couple of minutes at a time, where we didn't play how we needed to. We still had that tonight, but we were quicker to get the ship righted.
19: Now, last season, on en route to winning a championship, you guys were down before in multiple series. How do you pull from those experiences on this journey?
20: I mean, we've been in the same situations, obviously a different team, you know, so some of that's a little different, but just having a Warriors mentality, you know, you got to go out and win the game in front of you, and we did that tonight.
19: G, Jalen Williams, unfortunately, out for the second half. You guys had nearly half your points coming off the bench when he went down. A lot of those points came up for you guys, and we were able to be productive in those scenarios. What does it say about this group, how they've been able to overcome those type of injuries?
20: Yeah, I mean, that's our strength as a team, you know, is the depth we have and the amount of guys that know how to play the game in the right way. And I think we did that. You know, we got big minutes from guys like Kaysen, Jared, Jay Will. Like, a lot of guys came in and were productive.
19: Isaiah Hartenstein in that fourth quarter was incredible. 8 rebounds, okay, in that fourth quarter. What do you tell me about the big men tonight battling Wemby in that particular battle down low?
20: Yeah, you just got to take pride. You know, you're only good as your last game. That's the NBA saying. So we just wanted to make sure he came out and played with the right effort.
19: And then lastly, you're going on the road now. So what is the mindset? What does the next day or so or 48 hours look like?
20: Rest, recover, watch film, see where we can get better.
19: Alex, congratulations. Thank you.
20: Yeah, thanks. Appreciate it.
18: Thunder going to 8-1 in game 2s under Mark Daigneault after they bounced back after the game 1 loss earlier on ESPN Radio. Jim Traber from WWLS, the sports animal in Oklahoma City.
7: The number one problem in game 1 for the Thunder is they played like a bunch of sissies. I mean, they didn't do anything, man. Nobody got physical at all. And Wembanyama did whatever he wanted to do. I mean, Wembanyama got his first foul in the middle of the fourth quarter. So, I mean, if they're not going to play physical, they have no chance. And today they did. Now, listen, they let Hartenstein beat you-know-what out of Wembanyama. I mean, there's no doubt about it. He was holding him and pulling on him and everything like that. But if they're going to let you do it, then you go ahead and do it.
18: Jalen Williams, 4 points in 7 minutes, left the game in the first quarter, didn't return.
7: J-Dub has got to be done. I mean, this is the third time he's hurt a hamstring. You never know. The most amazing thing about a hamstring is that you never, ever know when it's right until you go full speed. And then suddenly you're going full speed and it pulls again. So I just cannot believe, as great as this young kid is, I don't think you can take chances. I don't think you can play him. I mean, I know everybody would want him to play, but I just don't think you can play him anymore.
18: Teams are banged up. Jalen Williams, early exit, leaving in the first, received treatment on that hamstring near the Oklahoma City bench, but the team announced just after halftime he would not return due to left hamstring tightness. Meanwhile, Spurs rookie guard Dylan Harper injuring his right hamstring in game 2. He leaves in the third quarter. Bigger loss to their respective teams? Here's our Stephen A. Smith.
9: It's really tough to call because I walked into this series believing that J-Dub had to be available for Oklahoma City in order for them to win this series. But Harper, look at the way he played in game 1, 24-11-7, if I remember correctly. And then to be the kind of player that he is, again, you see the other guys coming off the bench and producing for San Antonio, and you know they've got some bodies. But does that compare to Wallace and McCain and Mitchell and these guys coming off the bench for Oklahoma City in the absence of Jalen Williams? I think that gives Oklahoma City a slight edge in this series against San Antonio. I think Harper's a bigger loss, and that would facilitate Oklahoma City being able to steal one of these games, games 3 or 4.
18: Talking about coming off the bench and contributing, Isaiah Hartenstein, 10 points, 13 rebounds in the win for the Thunder. ESPN insider Brian Windhorst.
14: The move to put Isaiah Hartenstein, I mean, Isaiah Hartenstein only played 12 minutes in the first game, and there was a case to be made that he might not play almost at all because it was hard to play the two bigs. They used mostly wings on him in the first game, and I spent the last 36 hours, Scott, making the case that that wasn't a bad strategy. Well, Mark Daigneault knows a little bit more than me, and so he went to playing straight bigs on him, and the difference was profound. Isaiah Hartenstein was in a full-out wrestling match with Victor the entire night. And so in game 1, Victor gets 10 baskets in the paint and 13 free throws, okay? Tonight, 3 baskets in the paint, 2 free throws. That's a massive difference. That's the effect of big on big, the effect of the malleability of the Thunder roster. And yeah, I mean, the guard play is going to be big, but if they can cut down Victor's just sheer ability to dominate in the paint, It balances the game out. Excellent adjustment by Daigneault. Excellent game. Arguably one of the best games Hartenstein's played in a Thunder uniform.
16: Shai Gilgeous-Alexander, 12 of 24, had 30, 3 of 6 from 3. The numbers are one thing, but in terms of what you saw, what's notable?
14: Yeah, this is the best game he's had in several weeks. You know, I mean, the Lakers really sold out, tried to stop him. And there was definitely the Spurs game plan in game one. And especially when Jalen Williams went out, they just needed him to be himself. And that was what we got tonight. 50% shooting game. Over the last five games, Scott, he'd been in the low 40s. This is a guy who shot 55% in the regular season. Got back to the line, got back to his mid-range, was able to shake three of those double teams. Hunted getting to his spots. Back to that 30-point number. Grade A MVP performance tonight combined with the defense on Wembanyama. This is why this series is 1-1.
18: SGA, 30 points on 12 of 24 shooting. Missed all three threes. He gets nine assists to go with those 30 points as the Thunder pull even in the series with the 122-113 win in Game 2 in Oklahoma City over the Spurs. Series now essentially a best of five. Sports Center all night, ESPN Radio.
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21: 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Anything can happen. Anything can happen. We don't want to give up ever.
18: Game 3 of the Western Conference coming up Friday in San Antonio. Tonight, here on ESPN Radio, Game 2 of the Eastern Conference Finals. Knicks hosting Game 2 against the Cavs after quite a memorable Game 1 where we saw New York come from down 22 in the fourth quarter to win by 11 in overtime. To the guys at PTI.
22: All right, Wilbon, what is your biggest takeaway from the Knicks comeback?
23: God, I got to come up with one. Tony, it's going to be strange given all that happened and didn't happen and what Cleveland did to choke the game away and the Knicks and Jalen Brunson being heroic. But you know you've been in Madison Square Garden far many more times than me and over a longer period than I have. But it's the world's most famous arena for a reason. It's the best basketball gym in the world. And it was funereal with 8 minutes to go in the game. People were trickling out. They're thinking, I gotta get some sleep. I got an early alarm in the morning to get to Wall Street or wherever they got to get. And it's deathly. There's nothing going on. But you know how it can turn in the garden. And all of a sudden, yeah, the Knicks start the 18-1 run, and it builds and it builds and it builds into the most frantic place in the world in the moment, live. And the Cavaliers can't do anything about it. The Cavaliers were paralyzed. And it was just that transition, right, from, okay, here we go again. And you know how the Knicks fans can get, because you've been one of them as a kid and all your young life. Time. They went from, oh my God, here we go again, to this unbelievable victory. And it's all of that that I will take away from being there last night.
22: Cleveland is the road team. They're the lower seed in this. They have to win a game in Madison Square Garden to win the series. Yes. This was the game. This was the golden ticket that they were given, and they couldn't cash the ticket. Historically, in the last 30 years, teams that are behind in the playoffs by 22 points at some point in the fourth quarter, maybe the beginning, not halfway in, could be the beginning. Their record is 1-594, and that's why Cleveland has to win that game. I'm not, you know, I'm not much on game ones because I usually think it's something that can be reversed because there's a lot of time. Yeah. Mike, yeah. I think, and I'd pick Cleveland to win this series. I think that was so devastating last night that I could honestly see there not being any time now. I could see the Knicks sweeping the series, couldn't you? I don't think it's going to happen, but I could not see that at all before last night, before halfway through the fourth quarter, and I can see that now.
23: Not even with 8 minutes left could you see a sweep because it was going to go the other way in game one. That's it.
22: No,
23: we're done.
18: And now heading to Thursday's game two, adjustments for Cleveland. Former NBA guard Darren Collison.
24: We all know James Harden's defensive liability, right? And he's as great as he is offensively. He does have some mishaps defensively, but that's just no excuse. Like at the end of the day, you know, if you know your teammate needs help, you just got to be a little bit more help on the strong side. Knowing that James Harden is on an island a little bit with Jalen Brunson, you probably got to send a double team and then make somebody else beat you other than Jalen Brunson, especially when he has it going. When he has it going, you want to send two to the ball and maybe let Mikal Bridges or Josh Hart or OG Anunoby beat you from the outside rather than, you know, Jalen Brunson just carving up in the paint.
18: Darren Collison earlier on Unsportsmanlike here on ESPN Radio right now. Sports Center all night.
1: But this one is headed to the books. Hats off, Stewart. Game one, Vegas 4, Colorado 2. The Knights use a 3-0 lead on their path to victory. Coughlin, Dorothea, Howden, and Nick Dowd to make it a 4-2 final. The Knights take a 1-0 series lead in the Western Conference final.
18: Fox Sports 98.9. Vegas built a 3-0 lead. They win it 4-2 on the road in Denver over the Avs in game one. Golden Knights now 5-2 on the road this postseason. ESPN analyst PK Subban.
3: Everything from top to bottom as the team, starting with the coach John Tortorella setting the tone coming in 2 months ago with this team, and we're seeing it's paying dividends. Their depth was there. We saw Dowd on the insurance goal to get it, but also the work by Colton Sissons and their third and fourth line on that goal that Dylan Coughlin scored to start off things today. So outside of it, it's a total team effort for Vegas, top to bottom. This is Colorado's first loss at home during the playoffs, guys. No one's been able to beat them at home. And it was soundly from top to bottom. They weathered the storm at the start, but we didn't talk about Nathan MacKinnon until the end of the game. Logan O'Connor was probably the most talked about player for us for Colorado, and I said it before the game during the first intermission that if we're talking about Logan O'Connor with the Colorado Avalanche and him being the most of a threat to the Vegas Golden Knights, that's exactly what Vegas wanted. This was a textbook road win from the Vegas Golden Knights and a hell of a way to start off the conference final. There's a long way to go, a lot of hockey left to be played, but this team's been playing great of late, and they're still playing well right now.
18: Game two coming up Friday night in Denver, 8 o'clock on ESPN. Thursday, game one for the East. Hurricanes finally returning to the ice after nearly 2 weeks off. They'll host Montreal coming off seven-game series against both the Sabres and the Lightning before that. ESPN analyst Mark Messier.
4: Yeah, look, this is not a good scenario for a great scenario for Montreal playing back-to-back game sevens when basically Carolina swept through the first two rounds. I can only tell you that there's been a lot of talk about Carolina having 11 days off. Well, I was in a scenario in the 80s where we had a long layoff, 10 or 11 days before we faced Philadelphia in the finals. And yeah, sure, you might not feel great the first game because it's sluggish. It's hard to practice the intensity that you play with. But ultimately, in the end, every day off is like months of rest and getting your body ready and rested. You think about 82 games during the regular season, you never have this kind of rest. So Carolina's coming into this series incredibly rested. This is going to be a tall task for Montreal to turn around quickly and get themselves engaged mentally into this next series there, because if they get behind, they got to come to the party on time. This series there will be a short one.
18: Game one coming up tonight. Sports Center all night, ESPN Radio.
6: Aaron Rodgers says he is done after this year.
8: I think you're going to get whatever Aaron Rodgers has left.
25: And I don't believe he's going to be backtracking on that. I think that's it.
18: Aaron Rodgers back for one more season. That'll be it. But he's spending his final season with the guy he spent 13 years with in Green Bay and Mike McCarthy. ESPN Steelers reporter Brooke Pryor.
26: Both of them use the same word to describe being reunited, and that is surreal. Mike McCarthy said it was really special to walk out on the field for their first OTA practice alongside Aaron Rodgers on Monday. And Rodgers said he's been living in a series of pinch me moments, not only working with McCarthy, but also some of the assistants and teammates he was with in Green Bay, including offensive line coach James Campen, Jari Evans, who was one of his teammates in Green Bay, now a coach here. And he also said that it was kind of surreal to be sitting in the team meeting at 8 a.m. Monday morning. He said he felt like he was a 22-year-old back in Green Bay in 2006. And it's fitting because then 20 years later, Rodgers was actually a huge part of McCarthy being hired here in Pittsburgh when he suggested to GM Omar Khan early in the offseason, hey, you guys should take a look at Mike McCarthy, bring him in for an interview, see what happens. Rodgers said once that happened, then his interest was piqued because of that full circle aspect of this. And now they're just getting started for this last ride and they're going to go out together.
18: Reunited with his future Hall of Fame quarterback. Meanwhile, there's another coach impressed with an incoming rookie. That's next. SportsCenter All Night continues. It's ESPN Radio.
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0: The CFL on TSN kicks off. 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
18: As for how things will play out for Las Vegas in terms of, let's say the depth chart, ESPN Raiders reporter Ryan McFadden.
32: Even though Fernando Mendoza was the first overall pick in this year's draft, the Raiders are making him earn his spot. During practice today, Kirk Cousins took the majority of the first team reps, while Mendoza played mostly with the rookies and the third team. Now, Kubiak said he does not have a specific timeline in terms of when he wants to name a starter. He's going to let that reveal itself during training camp. The expectation, however, is for Cousins to start the season as a starting quarterback. due to Kubiak, general manager John Spytek, and even minority owner Tom Brady are big believers in letting a young quarterback sit and wait behind a veteran instead of starting him right away.
18: But so far, so good, says the Raiders. SportsCenter All Night, ESPN Radio. Back to baseball. Blue Jays and Yankees in a tight one. But they can thank ABS.
1: Bases loaded, nobody out, no score. Schlittler's set. He kicks and offers. And it's a check swing, low ball four. And that pitch was low.
2: I mean, why not challenge if you're Austin Wells? That's arguably the biggest pitch of the ball game. Schlittler's not very happy. Aaron Boone is going to come out and have a chat with his pitcher. I'm assuming he's taking him out. But what an at-bat from Andrés Giménez.
18: Sportsnet 590 The Fan. Blue Jays a 2-1. Win over the Yankees. Trey Savage, 6 innings, 8 strikeouts, 3 runs allowed this season. A's in 10. Beat the Angels 6-5. Nationals double up the Mets 8-4. Nationals returning to 500 for the second time since April 1st.
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3: Number 5.
18: Reds get their first series win on the road in a month, adding insurance in the top of the ninth. 700 WLW.
7: And now Stewart turns on one and lifts it high, deep, and gone into the second deck in left field here at Citizens Bank Park. A two-run shot for Sal Stewart. He got a cutter on the inside part of the plate, and he launched it out of here.
3: Number 4.
18: Stanley Cup playoff action. Avs may have won the President's Trophy this season, but it's Vegas striking first in the conference final in Denver. Fox Sports 98.9.
9: Knights come in. Here's Marner working through the slot. Puck came off the stick. In front, they score! Marner to Dorofeev, and the Knights take a 2-0 lead. It's a power play goal. Dorofeev's 10th of the postseason, and another assist for Mitch Marner.
3: Number 3.
18: He gave up 3 hits in 5 innings, but also had one hit on one pitch. AM 570 LA Sports.
14: The first pitch from Vasquez. Ohtani swings and sends it high in the air to deep right center. Merrill back at the wall. It is gone. Shohei Ohtani mauls the first pitch from Randy Vasquez.
3: Number 2.
18: In Kansas City, Boston rallies late, specifically in the top of the seventh when they grabbed the lead. WEEI.
16: The 3-1 to Jaron Duran, and he swings and hits a fly ball deep towards left field. Collins back at the track, at the wall, he leaps. It's gone! Two straight nights of Jaron moments. Oppo and the Red Sox take a 4-3 lead in the seventh inning.
3: Number 1.
18: NBA, the Thunder pulling even in the Western Conference Finals. The Spurs did make some noise in the loss.
7: For Wemby makes the catch. Now he sends it outside. Castle on the drive. Glides in and throws it down.
20: Hello.
7: What a jam with a right hand elevating.
20: You're going to see that one over Isaiah Hartenstein, who's an excellent shot blocker.
18: Couple of hard-fought games, and the series is 1-1. ESPN insider Brian Windhorst says he's exhausted.
21: The Thunder have their entire hands full trying to deal with Victor Wembanyama. They are working so incredibly hard to battle him at both ends, to counter him, to figure out a way around him, over him, behind him. They're holding him, they're shoving him, they're pushing him. And then the Spurs are dealing with guys falling down with injury. I mean, this is really truly going to be the heavyweight aspect of this is who's going to be standing at the end. This feels like 4 games have been packed into 2. And, you know, tonight, I would just say, incredible strategic move by the Thunder to go with Isaiah Hartenstein as the primary defender on Victor Wembanyama.
18: And we'll see how the series plays out. They've split the first 2 in Oklahoma City. They'll head to San Antonio for Game 3. That one's coming up on Friday, whereas the Eastern Conference at Madison Square Garden plays Game 2 tonight. SportsCenter All Night continues at ESPN Radio.
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4: Chatting with Dave Jackson, it's Campbell versus Gallo on TSN 690, longtime NHL referee. Dave, you know, so many great officials over the last decade have retired, and now you're trying to train these guys almost on the fly, like Wes McCauley, veteran referee, was with Blandina, who's in his first NHL postseason. For the league, how do you think that has gone, and how challenging is it for these referees that are in the playoffs for the first time?
5: I think going from the old days where we had our names on our sweaters to guys not wearing helmets to now guys just having numbers and a visor, I think there's a lot more anonymity. I mean, of course, we all know Wes McCauley, we know Kelly Sutherland, a lot more anonymity, but there's guys that have been around the league 7, 8, 9 years that people don't even really know their names, and they assume that they're just young, inexperienced referees, but they've been toiling in the league for quite a while, so I don't think that's that big an issue. Blandina, he is newer, but he's been with Wes McCauley. So I never had that advantage when I was young. When I started in the league, I was out there by myself. If I could have been on the ice with Bill McCreary or Don Koharski, I mean, yeah. Talk about the pressure that would have been sort of distributed between me and my partner, and I got a guy out there to sort of confide in. I mean, I'm a little bit jealous to some degree, but I think it's working fine.
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11: How could they top Game 1? 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Two games into the NBA's conference finals round, and we'd already seen three overtimes, two of them coming in the opener of the Western Conference final when the Spurs came out of the gate with a win in Oklahoma City. Thunder hosting Game 2 Wednesday, and as for that encore, well, OKC had a goal of pulling even in the series.
12: Here's SGA finding Dort on the left angle. Back to the MVP. Gildas Alexander drives down low, squares, jumps to his left and hits on a 10-footer. Oklahoma City leads by 11, their biggest of game two.
11: Oklahoma City building a double-digit lead in the second quarter. 11 would be the lead at the half. Third quarter, a bit tighter.
12: Wemby's going to pull for three and hits another one. His second triple of the third quarter has tied the game at 66. This is a 15-2 run for San Antonio after Lou Dort made an early bucket. Wemby has it on top against Jay Will. Off the bounce, drives, gets high in the air using the glass miss, but grabs it with a right hand and flushes it. All in one motion, Wemby with the putback slam.
11: Mark Hestisher calling in here on ESPN Radio. Spurs making that comeback in the third quarter. Fourth quarter, Thunder looking at their MVP.
12: A.J. Mitchell finds SGA. 24 points for the MVP. Drive puts it high over Wemby. Puts it in. The floater over the 7'5 Frenchman.
13: Hartenstein has a body on Wemby, so Wemby can't come up the lane to meet SGA.
12: Looks for SGA. Finds him on the bounce. SGA drives inside the arc. Pulls back. Jumper. Good for SGA. 30 points in game two as the Thunder lead by 7. 120 to 113, Thunder, 40 seconds to go.
13: They ISO'd him on the left side, and he made him pay.
11: Up 7 there, Thunder winning by 9, 122-113. They split the first two in Oklahoma City. Thunder winning for a 9th straight time following a loss in the postseason. They are 8-1 in game twos under Mark Daigneault. Shai Gilgeous-Alexander, 30 points, 9 assists in the win.
14: Honestly speaking, I think we just did a better job of attacking them. In the first game, I still feel like we got really good looks. They just didn't go down. But, we got a little bit more comfortable with their type of defense. Obviously, it's very unique, different from literally every other defense in the league, so it takes some getting used to. But we're still going to have to keep getting better throughout this series if we want a chance to win the series. They're a really good team, really good defensive team, really good. They check all the boxes, so we're going to have to continue to get better. Tonight wasn't good enough to win the series, and we know that. So we'll take the W, but we got to keep getting better. They're a good team. They're going to challenge you, and they've challenged people all year, and that's why they're a good team. And it's no different. It's vice versa. Like, we're going to challenge them. They're going to want to win. They're going to have to get better, and that's what's going to come down to. So that's what we got to focus on. We did that tonight. We got better offensively and defensively from game one to game two. We got to keep doing that for game three.
11: Thunder improving to 9-1 this postseason. 9th defending champ to win at least 9 of their first 10 playoff games. 6 of the previous 8 went on to win the title. You heard the game right here on ESPN Radio. Mark Castashir, P.J. Carlesimo had the call for us, of course. Back to Oklahoma City. Mark?
12: Jay, thank you very much. The Oklahoma City Thunder have evened these Western Conference Finals at a game apiece. Shai Gilgeous-Alexander, who'd been frustrated in game one, gets for 30 points tonight. Isaiah Hartenstein, PJ, had a huge fourth quarter defending Victor Wembanyama, coming up with offensive rebounds, defensive rebounds, and this series is headed to San Antonio even.
13: Yeah, San Antonio had put themselves in position to get back in the game, but they would get stops on the initial shot of a possession, but then OKC would outwork them and come up with an offensive rebound or a loose ball. That was the difference in the fourth quarter. That and a pair of threes, despite everything that had happened. San Antonio twice was in one possession, and they missed two good threes. Devin Vassell, who was on fire in the second half, you really can't fault him. It was the first shot he missed of the second half. Julian Champagne had a tough night, 1-for-7 from the three-point line, and that was close to the difference for these teams. The fourth quarter, you just saw they outworked them. Too many loose balls, too many bounces on the floor, and Shai Gilgeous-Alexander was not going to let them lose tonight. Every time it got close, he came up with the big shot. San Antonio just didn't have enough answers. Big concern for both teams. Injuries. We got a lot of injured players. Who's going to be able? That injury report tomorrow and Friday is going to be very, very telling.
12: Jalen Williams went out first quarter. A.J. Mitchell looks like he did something to himself in the fourth quarter. But the key is De'Aaron Fox missed the first two games of the series ankle. Dylan Harper, apparent right leg. And that's huge. The guard play of San Antonio is huge against SGA. And they could be potentially down two. We'll find out in the next couple days.
13: And Steph Castle can't keep doing what he's doing. Doesn't matter that he scores 25 points if he turns the ball over 9 times. I'm not saying he's not playing well. He's working on defense. He's got to play SGA among other players. But 9 turnovers tonight, 11 on Monday, that's just not going to get it done.
12: Depth is a key, and you got to give a ton of credit to the Oklahoma City bench. 57 points off that bench tonight. 3 in double figures. Alex Caruso, 17. 4 in double figures. McCain, Wallace had 12. Mitchell had 10. And the Oklahoma City Thunder have even the best of 7 Western Conference Finals at a game apiece. Thunder 122. The San Antonio Spurs 113. For PJ Carlesimo, I'm Mark Kestisher. Right here on your home for the NBA, ESPN Radio, and the ESPN app. Let's go back to our pal, Jay Reynolds, in the studio.
11: All right, Mark, you mentioned the Thunder bench outscoring the Spurs. Thunder with 57 points. San Antonio, 25 off the bench. bench outscoring the Spurs, tying their most bench points in a playoff game since the team moved to Oklahoma City in 2008. Spurs snapping a three-game win streak in the playoffs. Of course, making a deep run in the postseason. Certainly going to take it out of you, San Antonio coach Mitch Johnson.
15: Yeah, it feels like that's always at this time of the season in every sport, right? You have to get to the end to give yourself a chance. And I think, again, that's why we have to continue to trust our depth, and guys have to step up and when their name's called, answer the bell and be able to give us some quality minutes. And then as you do get tired and the physicality heightens and the intensity is ever so present, you got to execute. And so there's something there where there's a mental, a physical, and an emotional challenge, I guess you could say. And you have to be able to do that in the micro every possession and then in the macro in terms of the totality of how you have a disposition and work a game for 48 minutes.
11: Victor Wembanyama, 21 points, 17 rebounds, 4 blocks in the Game 2 loss. Series even at 1, Game 3 Friday in San Antonio. Tonight, again, right here on ESPN Radio, Game 2 of the Eastern Conference Finals. Knicks hosting the Cavs after that memorable Game 1. And just how memorable it is for you depends on your perspective. If you happen to be a fan of one of the teams, Knicks rallying from down 22 in the fourth quarter and win by 11 in overtime. ESPN analyst Danny Green.
16: It was tough to watch, tough to see. I think there's a number of parties, and mainly it starts, I think, the bulk of it is probably the coaching staff, about 60% of it. But James Harden is one of them, Donovan Mitchell as well. But there was a streak there that was going on. I was waiting for them to call timeout. It just didn't happen. You know, it was a 22-1 run by the Knicks, and they didn't get a timeout till it was a 5-point game. You're up 22. You wait till it gets close to 5 to call timeout. And then the adjustments defensively, they didn't make the right adjustments. James wasn't one of their better defenders. I disagree with Kenny there. And I was giving James some grace earlier today on the show saying, you know, he played decent defense. But to start, no, it wasn't really that good of defense. This was too easy. And they conceded the switch time and time again and let Jalen Brunson just slow cook them the whole fourth quarter. So that was on the coaching. And then, of course, those two guys that are the leaders of the team with James Harden and Donovan Mitchell.
11: And the Knicks rally for the Game 1 win over the Cavs are Vanessa Richardson, part of our NBA on ESPN Radio broadcast. Catching up with Cleveland center ahead of Game 2.
17: Here with Evan Mobley. Evan, what was kind of the message in the locker room after the game?
18: We got to get the next one. That's always is the message. Anytime you go into the playoffs, you got to move on to the next. So,
17: still a lot of series left. How do you mentally turn the page?
18: We've done this before. Just focus on what we can control and lock it on the next game.
17: You were fantastic and made a big impact defensively, which is, of course, nothing new for you. What did you learn that you can take into tomorrow?
18: Just keep doing the same things I've been doing all playoffs, honestly. Just protect the paint and help my teammate.
17: One positive, you had a really balanced scoring sheet. A lot of guys made an impact when you look at that box score. How can that collective effort help you get a Game 2 win?
18: We were playing good basketball the whole game, last game, besides the fourth. So we just do that again and just maintain that lead and finish strong.
17: Thanks, Evan.
18: Appreciate it.
11: Game 2 tonight at Madison Square Garden. We'll have it. NBA playoffs are on ESPN Radio, presented by Gusto. 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Right now, SportsCenter all night from the NBA postseason to the Stanley Cup playoffs, conference final round, Western Conference, Vegas, Colorado, in Denver.
19: Passing to Malinsky, shooting, blocked out high, goes right to Hutton out of the box, gloves it to himself, opens up, closing, he shoots, blocker save, rebound, they score! Brett Howden on the rebound, on the shot by Ben Hutton, a jailbreak goal for the Knights, 3-0.
11: Vegas, a 3-0 lead on the road in Game 1. Avs rally, a couple of third period goals to pull within 3-2. But Vegas puts it away with an empty netter.
19: But this one is headed to the books. Hats off to you in Game 1. Vegas 4, Colorado 2. The Knights use a 3-0 lead on their path to victory. Coghlan, Dorothea, Howden, and Nick Dowd to make it a 4-2 final. The Knights take a 1-0 series lead in the Western Conference Final.
11: Fox Sports 98.9, 4-2 in Game 1. Vegas winning it on the road. They've won 8 of the last 9 series openers. They led 3-0, and they win it 4-2. They're 5-2 on the road this postseason, and they take Game 1 in Denver. Brett Howden, his 9th goal of the postseason, entered the postseason with 9 goals in 43 playoff games, now has 9 goals this postseason. Avs shut out through 2 periods before scoring in the third. 91 straight playoff games with a goal, 4th longest streak all time. Cale Makar did not play, 2nd missed playoff game of his career, upper body injury. ESPN analyst PK Subban.
20: Okay, so what does Colorado do now that Cale Makar's out? And I said, pray, because he's that impactful of a player. Like, he really is. It's a big void. Like, you could see Taves didn't look himself out there today. Brent Burns is getting extended, and you can't point the finger at him because of where he's at in his career. So you're asking players to eat up those minutes that Cale Makar plays, and you just can't. You can't perform at that level when you're talking about a player that's a generational talent, which he is.
11: Game 2, Friday night in Denver. It's 8 o'clock Eastern on ESPN. Right now, SportsCenter all night.
21: Aaron Rodgers says he is done after this year.
22: I think you're going to get whatever Aaron Rodgers has left.
23: And I don't believe he's going to be backtracking on that. I think that's it.
11: Steelers quarterback Aaron Rodgers saying on Wednesday that this 2026 season will indeed be his last. The 4-time MVP signing that 1-year contract worth upwards of $25 million with the Steelers, which reunites him with coach Mike McCarthy, who was his coach for 13 seasons with the Packers.
24: I mean, I love Mike. Mike and I spend a lot of time together. A lot of great highs over the years. A lot of respect for him, and it's pretty amazing. Guys coached at 3 iconic franchises now with Green Bay and Dallas. It was surreal, honestly, sitting in the meeting, the first 8 o'clock meeting on Monday. Took me back to being a 22-year-old kid sitting in Green Bay listening to Mike's first meeting in 2006. So it's fun. I mean, it's like a pinch me moments. You know, been happening the last few days. Getting to sit next to James Campen in the meetings is fun. Jari Evans was a teammate of mine. You know, he's on the staff now. Was a Hall of Famer. Should be a Hall of Famer. So that's pretty cool too. So a lot of connections.
11: Rodgers adding, he thought his career in Pittsburgh was over after former Steelers coach Mike Tomlin resigned after the team's wild card playoff loss to Houston in January. Rodgers, now 42 years old, calling this now a full circle moment to be able to play for Mike McCarthy once again. ESPN analyst Booger McFarland.
25: Good for Aaron Rodgers. He's a 4-time MVP. He's going to be a first ballot Hall of Famer, and everybody's going to salute and applaud his career. I thought he should have retired last year, but the fact that he's announcing it before the season, I think, gives everybody around the league, including defensive coordinators, one more opportunity, not only to laud him, but to try to beat him. I think the fact that he's coming back with Mike McCarthy, a guy who he's very familiar with, I think he's going to get the best out of Aaron Rodgers. And let's just hope, for every Pittsburgh Steeler fan out there, this is not a swan song we can go around and pass out rocking chairs after games and all that stuff. Let's hope that you can get the best version of Aaron Rodgers, because he's truly one of the all-time greats in our game.
11: McCarthy and Rodgers spoke weekly, sometimes multiple times within a week, as Aaron Rodgers worked through his decision-making process before signing that 1-year deal to return to the Steelers. Returning to the mound, but even making a contribution prior to that. That's next. SportsCenter All Night continues. It's ESPN Radio.
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11: Welcome to the show, Chris Pronger. When Chris won the Hart Trophy as the league's MVP 25 years ago, he became the first defenseman to win the award since Bobby Orr in the early 70s. And we're waiting all this time since. Are we any closer to that?
7: You know, I think the 1 year McCarr was close. I think he was close. I don't know if the voting was close. It is difficult for a defenseman to win. For whatever reason, people don't look at defensemen in that regard. Typically, you're looking at forwards that have 130 points and their teams have had excellent years. And, my particular year, Al MacInnis got hurt. So, a lot of the load was left to me. And also that year, we won the President's Trophy, so we had a great year. And we had great goaltending with Roman Turek. And so, a lot needs to go right. And that year, my main competitor, I would guess, would say was Jaromir Jagr. He got hurt and missed, I think it was anywhere between 12 and 16 games. Their writer in Pittsburgh voted for me over him. And so when you think about it, much like winning any trophy, whether it's a personal trophy like that, which really is a team trophy, And the voting just mapped out, too, with how that voter voted. I won by one vote.
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11: 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Wings and Sky were in a 10-point game.
9: 8 on the shot clock now for Beckers. 4 seconds. Beckers gets downhill, lays it high off the window. Dallas does exactly what they want to do right there. Take up time off the clock and score late in the clock.
11: That's what they do. USA Network with the call. Wings a 10-point win, 99-89. Jessica Shepherd with 18 points, 10 rebounds, career high, 12 assists. Second career triple-double. It's the first triple-double in the WNBA this season. Paige Becker, 24 points on 11 of 19 shooting, extending her streak of games scoring at least 15 to 10. Longest active in the WNBA. AZ Fudd, dozen points, tying her career high. Back-to-back games scoring in double figures. Fever and fire in the other game of the night.
9: Fox trying to slow down Mitchell. look at Timpson soaring in for the offensive rebounds. The ball movement from the Fever leads to three more for Mitchell. That's a great example of it from Sarah Williams.
6: Yeah, I think you have to get the best out of what you can for

0: the wall. It is gone. Shohei Ohtani mauls the first pitch from Randy Vasquez.
1: Certainly helping himself right out of the gate. And as for the mound,
2: ninth pitch coming from Ohtani DeLoriano. It's strike three, and everybody knew it. A sinker from Ohtani to get his fourth K of the game.
1: AM 570 LA Sports. Ohtani's second career leadoff homer in a game that he started as pitcher, first in the regular season. He allowed three hits in five innings, shortest outing of the season, lowered his ERA to 0.73, second lowest by a Dodgers pitcher through eight starts of a season since earned runs became official in 1912. Oh, by the way, Dodgers shut out the Padres 4-0. Padres are shut out for the fourth time this season, third time this month. Shut out 10 times by the Dodgers over the last five seasons. No other team has shut them out more than five times over that span. Speaking of shutouts, Pirates and Cardinals.
3: Going for somebody that doesn't, you know, usually fit that profile. Here's a line drive toward the right field corner. Short wall out there, and it's gone. Right down the line. Spencer Horwitz homers off McGreevy again, and the Pirates open with a 1-0 lead. Swanson, the right-hander of the Cardinals, sets and delivers. Swinging a ball line to left. That's down for a base hit. Sliding Fermin to cut it off from the wall. Running on the pitch, Gonzalez. He's around third, and he'll come in to score on the offline throw. And they're going to say that he missed third base, and he did not. Two runs are in on Reynolds' double. 7-0 Pirates in St. Louis.
1: Pirates adding insurance in that eighth inning with a two-run double from Brian Reynolds. No relation. 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The Fan. Pirates a 7-0 shutout of the Cardinals. The win snaps a four-game losing streak. Pittsburgh's sixth shutout this season, tied for the second most in baseball. Cardinals are shut out for the third time this season, second time in the last three games. Brewers also with a shutout on Wednesday.
4: Cabrera brings home the pitch, and Hamilton rips one into center, down for a base hit. Around third, and headed for home is Freeland. Now the ball gets past PCA. Ortiz still running. He's going to score. Hamilton around third. He's on his way home. Here's the throw. Hamilton at first slide is safe. Three runs on one swing from David Hamilton.
1: 620 WTMJ Brewers, a 5-0 shutout of the Cubs, who are shut out for the sixth time this season. Brewers get their first series sweep of three or more at Wrigley since 2021. Braves, meanwhile, continue to win.
5: Looking for a base hit right here. And Austin hits a deep drive to center. Ruiz back to the wall. He just manhandled this thing. It's a three-run homer by Austin Riley to straightaway center field. And it's now a 3-1 Braves lead in the top of the second.
1: 680 The Fan. Braves a 9-1 win over the Marlins. Atlanta's 34th win in 50 games. Time for their third best 50-game start since 1900. Eighth nine-run game this season as the Braves beat the Marlins 9-1. All evened up in Oklahoma City with an interesting move by the Thunder. That's next at ESPN Radio.
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9: With Hockey Hall of Famer Larry Robinson on Melnick in the Afternoon on TSN 690, Lane Hutson, he remains tied with you for the most assists in a single season by a Montreal Canadiens defenseman with 66. Such complete opposite players on the surface, but what do you, when did you first come to the realization that this was a beyond special player?
10: First time I saw him last year. I mean, I heard, you know, I wasn't a big watcher of the Montreal games, especially because they weren't competitive. Once I heard about Lane, I started to watch a few games more, and I have to admit, man, I mean, he's fun to watch. I mean, Lane just sees the ice. He's pretty special.
9: Are you surprised that he's been able to defend as well as he does?
10: Yeah, well, you know what? Defending now isn't like the old days. When you say defend, in the old days, yeah, I mean, you had to fight a guy in front, and there were big guys, and you get chopped and everything else. Now, I mean, you just can't do that. So, I mean, if you're a smart hockey player, you should be able to defend, and he's quick enough and agile enough that, you know, he gets body position on the players. And what a nice kid he is too.
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15: Thunder bounce back. The Western Conference Finals are even at a game apiece. Oklahoma City beat San Antonio 122-113.
16: Mark Kestisher calling it right here on ESPN Radio. Thunder get the win. Even the series at one after dropping the first one in double overtime to San Antonio. Shea Gilgeous-Alexander, a 30-point game as the Thunder improved to 9-1 this postseason. Alex Caruso, 17 points in his 25 minutes. He spoke with our George Sedano.
17: AC, epic game. In game one, you guys fall short. In this one, you come out victorious. What was the difference?
18: Yeah, I think we executed a little better throughout the 48 minutes of the game. Game one, we had too many like lulls for a couple of minutes at a time, but we didn't play how we needed to. We still had that tonight, but we were quicker to get the ship righted.
17: Now, last season, en route to winning a championship, you guys were down before in multiple series. How do you pull from those experiences on this journey?
18: I mean, we've been in the same situations, obviously a different team, you know, so some of that's a little different, but just having a Warriors mentality. You know, you got to go out and win the game in front of you, and we did that tonight.
17: Jalen Williams, unfortunately, out for the second half. You guys had nearly half your points coming off the bench when he went down. A lot of those points came up for you guys, and we were able to be productive in those scenarios. What does it say about this group, how they've been able to overcome those type of injuries?
18: Yeah, I mean, that's our strength as a team, you know, is the depth we have and the amount of guys that know how to play the game the right way. And I think we did that. You know, we got big minutes from guys like Kaysen, Jared, Jay Will. Like, a lot of guys came in and were productive.
17: Isaiah Hartenstein in that fourth quarter was incredible. 8 rebounds, okay, in that fourth quarter. What do you tell me about the big men tonight battling Wemby in that particular battle down low?
18: Yeah, you just got to take pride. You know, you're only good as your last game. That's the NBA saying. So we just wanted to make sure he came out and played with the right effort.
17: And then lastly, you're going on the road now. So what is the mindset? What does the next day or so or 48 hours look like?
18: Rest, recover, watch film, see where we can get better.
17: Alex, congratulations. Thank you.
18: Yeah, thanks. Appreciate it.
16: Thunder going to 8-1 in game twos under Mark Daigneault after they bounced back after the game one loss earlier on ESPN Radio. Jim Traber from WWLS, the sports animal in Oklahoma City.
6: The number one problem in game one for the Thunder is they played like a bunch of sissies. I mean, they didn't do anything, man. Nobody got physical at all. And Wembanyama did whatever he wanted to do. I mean, Wembanyama got his first foul in the middle of the fourth quarter. So, I mean, if they're not going to play physical, they have no chance. And today they did. Now, listen, they let Hartenstein beat you-know-what out of Wembanyama. I mean, there's no doubt about it. He was holding him and pulling on him and everything like that. But if they're going to let you do it, then you go ahead and do it.
16: Jalen Williams, 4 points in 7 minutes, left the game in the first quarter, didn't return.
6: J-Dub has got to be done. I mean, this is the third time he's hurt a hamstring. You never know. The most amazing thing about a hamstring is that you never, ever know when it's right until you go full speed. And then suddenly you're going full speed and it pulls again. So I just cannot believe, as great as this young kid is, I don't think you can take chances. I don't think you can play him. I mean, I know everybody would want him to play, but I just don't think you can play him anymore.
16: Teams are banged up. Jalen Williams, early exit, leaving in the first, received treatment on that hamstring near the Oklahoma City bench, but the team announced just after halftime he would not return due to left hamstring tightness. Meanwhile, Spurs rookie guard Dylan Harper injuring his right hamstring in game two. He leaves in the third quarter. Bigger loss to their respective teams? Here's our Stephen A. Smith.
19: It's really tough to call because I walked into this series believing that J-Dub had to be available for Oklahoma City in order for them to win this series. But Harper, look at the way he played in game one, 24-11-7, if I remember correctly. And then to be the kind of player that he is, again, you see the other guys coming off the bench and producing for San Antonio, and you know they've got some bodies. But does that compare to Wallace and McCain and Mitchell and these guys coming off the bench for Oklahoma City in the absence of Jalen Williams? I think that gives Oklahoma City a slight edge in this series against San Antonio. I think Harper's a bigger loss, and that would facilitate Oklahoma City being able to steal one of these games, games 3 or 4.
16: Talking about coming off the bench and contributing, Isaiah Hartenstein, 10 points, 13 rebounds in the win for the Thunder. ESPN insider Brian Windhorst.
20: The move to put Isaiah Hartenstein, I mean, Isaiah Hartenstein only played 12 minutes in the first game, and there was a case to be made that he might not play almost at all because it was hard to play the two bigs. They used mostly wings on him in the first game, and I spent the last 36 hours, Scott, making the case that that wasn't a bad strategy. Well, Mark Daigneault knows a little bit more than me, and so he went to playing straight bigs on him, and the difference was profound. Isaiah Hartenstein was in a full-out wrestling match with Victor the entire night. And so in game one, Victor gets 10 baskets in the paint and 13 free throws, okay? Tonight, 3 baskets in the paint, 2 free throws. That's a massive difference. That's the effect of big on big, the effect of the malleability of the Thunder roster. And yeah, I mean, the guard play is going to be big, but if they can cut down Victor's just sheer ability to dominate in the paint, It balances the game out. Excellent adjustment by Daigneault. Excellent game. Arguably one of the best games Hartenstein's played in a Thunder uniform.
21: Shai Gilgeous-Alexander, 12 of 24, had 30, 3 of 6 from 3. The numbers are one thing, but in terms of what you saw, what's notable?
20: Yeah, this is the best game he's had in several weeks. You know, I mean, the Lakers really sold out, tried to stop him. There was definitely the Spurs game plan in game one. And especially when Jalen Williams went out, they just needed him to be himself. And that was what we got tonight. 50% shooting game. Over the last 5 games, Scott, he'd been in the low 40s. This is a guy who shot 55% in the regular season. Got back to the line, got back to his mid-range, was able to shake 3 of those double teams. hunted getting to his spot. Back to that 30-point number. Grade A MVP performance tonight combined with the defense on Wembanyama. This is why this series is 1-1.
16: SGA, 30 points on 12 of 24 shooting. Missed all three threes. He gets 9 assists to go with those 30 points as the Thunder pull even in the series with the 122-113 win in Game 2 in Oklahoma City over the Spurs. Series now essentially a best of 5. SportsCenter All Night, ESPN Radio.
0: The Knicks come storming back in the largest playoff comeback win since 1970.
1: You open the floor up a little bit, just takes the right guys shooting basketball and crowd that we have. Anything can happen. Anything can happen. You don't want to give up ever.
16: Game 3 of the Western Conference coming up Friday in San Antonio. Tonight, here on ESPN Radio, Game 2 of the Eastern Conference Finals. Knicks hosting Game 2 against the Cavs after quite a memorable Game 1 where we saw New York come from down 22 in the fourth quarter to win by 11 in overtime. To the guys at PTI.
22: All right, Wilbon, what is your biggest takeaway from the Knicks comeback?
23: God, I got to come up with one. Tony, it's going to be strange given all that happened and didn't happen and what Cleveland did to choke the game away and the Knicks and Jalen Brunson being heroic. But you know you've been in Madison Square Garden far many more times than me and over a longer period than I have. But it's the world's most famous arena for a reason. It's the best basketball gym in the world. And it was funereal with 8 minutes to go in the game. People were trickling out. They're thinking, I gotta get some sleep. I got an early alarm in the morning to get to Wall Street or wherever they got to get. And it's deathly. There's nothing going on. But you know how it can turn in the garden. And all of a sudden, the Knicks start the 18-1 run, and it builds and it builds and it builds into the most frantic place in the world in the moment, live. And the Cavaliers can't do anything about it. The Cavaliers were paralyzed. And it was just that transition, right, from, okay, here we go again. And you know how the Knicks fans can get, because you've been one of them as a kid and all your young life. Time. They went from, oh, my God, here we go again, to this unbelievable victory. And it's all of that that I will take away from being there last night.
22: Cleveland is the road team. They're the lower seed in this. They have to win a game in Madison Square Garden to win the series.
23: Yes.
22: This was the game. This was the golden ticket that they were given, and they couldn't cash the ticket. Historically, in the last 30 years, teams that are behind in the playoffs by 22 points at some point in the fourth quarter, maybe the beginning, not halfway in, could be the beginning. Their record is 1-594, and that's why Cleveland has to win that game. I'm not, you know, I'm not much on game ones because I usually think it's something that can be reversed because there's a lot of time.
23: Yeah.
22: Mike,
23: yeah.
22: I think, and I'd pick Cleveland to win this series. I think that was so devastating last night that I could honestly see there not being any time now. I could see the Knicks sweeping the series, couldn't you? I don't think it's going to happen, but I could not see that at all before last night, before halfway through the fourth quarter, and I can see that now.
23: Not even with 8 minutes left could you see a sweep because it was going to go the other way in game one. That's it.
22: No,
23: we're done.
16: And now heading to Thursday's game two, adjustments for Cleveland. Former NBA guard Darren Collison.
24: We all know James Harden's defensive liability, right? And he's as great as he is offensively. He does have some mishaps defensively, but that's just no excuse. Like at the end of the day, you know, if you know your teammate needs help, you just got to be a little bit more help on the strong side. Knowing that James Harden is on an island a little bit with Jalen Brunson, you probably got to send a double team and then make somebody else beat you other than Jalen Brunson, especially when he has it going. When he has it going, you want to send two to the ball and maybe let Mikal Bridges or Josh Hart or OG Anunoby beat you from the outside rather than, you know, Jalen Brunson just carving up in the paint.
16: Darren Collison earlier on Unsportsmanlike here on ESPN Radio right now, SportsCenter All Night.
25: But this one is headed to the books. Hats off, zero in game one, Vegas 4, Colorado 2. The Knights use a 3-0 lead on their path to victory. Coghlan, Dorothea, Howden, and Nick Dowd to make it a 4-2 final. The Knights take a 1-0 series lead in the Western Conference Final.
16: Fox Sports 98.9, Vegas built a 3-0 lead. They win it 4-2 on the road in Denver over the Avs in game one. Golden Knights now 5-2 on the road this postseason. ESPN analyst PK Subban.
2: everything from top to bottom as the team, starting with the coach, John Tortorella, setting the tone coming in 2 months ago with this team, and we're seeing it's paying dividends. Their depth was there. We saw Dowd on the insurance goal to get it, but also the work by Colton Sissons and their third and fourth line on that goal that Dylan Coughlin scored to start off things today. So outside of it, it's a total team effort for Vegas, top to bottom. This is Colorado's first loss at home during the playoffs, guys. No one's been able to beat them at home. And it was soundly from top to bottom. They weathered the storm at the start, but we didn't talk about Nathan MacKinnon until the end of the game. You know, Logan O'Connor was probably the most talked about player for us for Colorado, and I said it before the game during the first intermission that if we're talking about Logan O'Connor with the Colorado Avalanche and him being the most of a threat to the Vegas Golden Knights, that's exactly what Vegas wanted. This was a textbook road win from the Vegas Golden Knights and a hell of a way to start off the conference final. There's a long way to go, a lot of hockey left to be played, but this team's been playing great of late, and they're still playing well right now.
16: Game two coming up Friday night in Denver, 8 o'clock on ESPN. Thursday, game one for the East. Hurricanes finally returning to the ice after nearly 2 weeks off. They'll host Montreal coming off seven-game series against both the Sabres and the Lightning before that. ESPN analyst Mark Messier.
3: Yeah, look, this is not a good scenario for a great scenario for Montreal playing back-to-back game sevens when basically Carolina swept through the first two rounds. I can only tell you that there's been a lot of talk about Carolina having 11 days off. Well, I was in a scenario in the 80s where we had a long layoff, 10 or 11 days before we faced Philadelphia in the finals. And yeah, sure, you might not feel great the first game because it's sluggish. It's hard to practice the intensity that you play with. But ultimately, in the end, every day off is like months of rest and getting your body ready and rested. You think about 82 games during the regular season, you never have this kind of rest. So Carolina's coming into the series incredibly rested. This is going to be a tall task for Montreal to turn around quickly and get themselves engaged mentally into this next series there, because if they get behind, they got to come to the party on time this series, or it'll be a short one.
16: Game one coming up tonight. SportsCenter all night, ESPN Radio.
4: Aaron Rodgers says he is done after this year.
5: I think you're going to get whatever Aaron Rodgers has left.
7: And I don't believe he's going to be backtracking on that. I think that's it.
16: Aaron Rodgers back for one more season. That'll be it. But he's spending his final season with the guy he spent 13 years with in Green Bay and Mike McCarthy. ESPN Steelers reporter Brooke Pryor.
8: Both of them use the same word to describe being reunited, and that is surreal. Mike McCarthy said it was really special to walk out on the field for their first OTA practice alongside Aaron Rodgers on Monday. And Rodgers said he's been living in a series of pinch me moments, not only working with McCarthy, but also some of the assistants and teammates he was with in Green Bay, including offensive line coach James Campen, Jari Evans, who was one of his teammates in Green Bay, now a coach here. And he also said that it was kind of surreal to be sitting in the team meeting at 8 a.m. Monday morning. He said he felt like he was a 22-year-old back in Green Bay in 2006. And it's fitting because then 20 years later, Rodgers was actually a huge part of McCarthy being hired here in Pittsburgh when he suggested to GM Omar Khan early in the offseason, hey, you guys should take a look at Mike McCarthy, bring him in for an interview, see what happens. Rodgers said once that happened, then his interest was piqued because of that full circle aspect of this. And now they're just getting started for this last ride and they're going to go out together.
16: Reunited with his future Hall of Fame quarterback. Meanwhile, there's another coach impressed with an incoming rookie. That's next. SportsCenter All Night continues. It's ESPN Radio.
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32: The decision to let go of Austin Mack, did that come down to just wanting to move in a different direction, or did it have to do with the amount of depth that you guys have at the receiver position?
33: Well, you know, depth is one thing. Then, obviously, the price tag was another. And I'm not going to lie to you, the availability piece was another. So it just didn't, you know, it just didn't tie in. Also because we are quite comfortable with the depth that we have at that position. And obviously we're going to attract some new blood at that position.
32: And how's your team going to overcome the leadership void that is being left behind by Marc-Antoine Decois retiring?
33: Well, we got some other leaders here. I mean, obviously Davis Alexander, Kanta Arthur, and then we have some quiet leaders like Najee Murray, Wes Sutton, Mustafa Johnson. I think we have our share of leaders. And, it's, you know, the ultimate leader, obviously, is our head guy, Jason Moss. And I'm sure that, he'll be able to assemble a product that's going to be, is going to represent us accordingly, not only on the field, but also off the field.
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34: Him, asks a lot of great questions. When he gets on the field, he's no BS. He's all ball.
16: Now, as for how things will play out for Las Vegas in terms of, the depth chart, ESPN Raiders reporter Ryan McFadden.
35: Even though Fernando Mendoza was the first overall pick in this year's draft, the Raiders are making him earn his spot. During practice today, Kirk Cousins took the majority of the first team reps, while Mendoza played mostly with the rookies and the third team. Now, Kubiak said he does not have a specific timeline in terms of when he wants to name a starter. He's going to let that reveal itself during training camp. The expectation, however, is for Cousins to start the season as a starting quarterback, due to Kubiak, general manager John Spytek, and even minority owner Tom Brady are big believers in letting a young quarterback sit and wait behind a veteran instead of starting him right away.
16: But so far, so good, says the Raiders. SportsCenter All Night, ESPN Radio, back to baseball, Blue Jays and Yankees in a tight one. But they can thank ABS.
0: Bases loaded, nobody out, no score. Schlittler's set. He kicks and offers. And it's a check swing, low ball four. And that pitch was low.
1: I mean, why not challenge if you're Austin Wells? That's arguably the biggest pitch of the ball game. Schlittler's not very happy. Aaron Boone is going to come out and have a chat with his pitcher. I'm assuming he's taking him out, but what an at-bat from Andrés Giménez.
16: Sportsnet 590 The Fan. Blue Jays a 2-1 win over the Yankees. Trea Savage, 6 innings, 8 strikeouts, 3 runs allowed this season. A's in 10 beat the Angels 6-5. Nationals double up the Mets 8-4. Nationals returning to 500 for the second time since April 1st.
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2: Number 5.
16: Reds get their first series win on the road in a month, adding insurance in the top of the ninth. 700 WLW.
4: And now Stewart turns on one and lifts it high, deep, and gone into the second deck in left field here at Citizens Bank Park. A two-run shot for Sal Stewart. He got a cutter on the inside part of the plate, and he launched it out of here.
2: Number 4.
16: Stanley Cup playoff action. Avs may have won the President's Trophy this season, but it's Vegas striking first in the conference final in Denver. Fox Sports 98.9.
5: Knights come in. Here's Marner working through the slot. Puck came off the stick. In front, they score! Marner to Dorofeev, and the Knights take a 2-0 lead. It's a power play goal. Dorofeev's 10th of the postseason, and another assist for Mitch Marner.
2: Number 3.
16: He gave up 3 hits in 5 innings, but also had 1 hit on 1 pitch. AM 570 LA Sports.
6: The first pitch from Vasquez. Ohtani swings and sends it high in the air to deep right center. Merrill back at the wall. It is gone! Shohei Ohtani mauls the first pitch from Randy Vasquez.
2: Number 2.
16: In Kansas City, Boston rallies late, specifically in the top of the seventh when they grabbed the lead. WEEI.
7: The 3-1 to Jaron Duran, and he swings and hits a fly ball deep towards left field. Collins back at the track, at the wall, he leaps. It's gone! 2 straight nights of Jaron moments. Oppo and the Red Sox take a 4-3 lead in the seventh inning.
2: Number 1.
16: NBA, the Thunder pulling even in the Western Conference Finals. The Spurs did make some noise in the loss.
18: For Wemby makes the catch. Now he sends it outside. Castle on the drive. Glides in and throws it down.
19: Hello.
18: What a jam with a right hand elevating.
19: You're going to see that one over Isaiah Hartenstein, who's an excellent shot blocker.
16: Couple of hard-fought games, and the series is 1-1. ESPN insider Brian Windhorst says he's exhausted.
20: The Thunder have their entire hands full trying to deal with Victor Wembanyama. They are working so incredibly hard to battle him at both ends, to counter him, to figure out a way around him, over him, behind him. They're holding him, they're shoving him, they're pushing him. And then the Spurs are dealing with guys falling down with injury. I mean, this is really truly going to be the heavyweight aspect of this is who's going to be standing at the end. This feels like 4 games have been packed into 2. And, you know, going so tonight, I would just say, incredible strategic move by the Thunder to go with Isaiah Hartenstein as the primary defender on Victor Wembanyama.
16: And we'll see how the series plays out. They've split the first 2 in Oklahoma City. They'll head to San Antonio for Game 3. That one's coming up on Friday, whereas the Eastern Conference at Madison Square Garden plays Game 2 tonight. SportsCenter All Night continues at ESPN Radio.
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17: One of the real bright spots early on, especially individually here, has been the play of Wiki Carmona coming over from the New York Red Bulls. What has stood out to you about Wiki Carmona in his early days?
23: He's a fantastic player. I think on the offensive side, he's kind of brought that side to him that maybe a lot of people didn't see in him in recent years, maybe the way Red Bulls kind of play and the style and the way he had to maybe defend a little bit more over there. But I think when he came here, and you know, he has an incredible left foot. He's direct. He's fast. He likes to take players on. He'll shoot from everywhere. And he's able to create chances. He's able to run in behind and a high energy, high pressing style. And that's the kind of way we want to play on the front foot and putting teams under pressure. And he's able to do that.
17: Another player who's looking like he's kind of on the verge of having that offensive breakthrough is Ivan Jaime. What kind of a guy is he?
23: He's a good locker room guy. Very good with the players. We both play on the same side and we're working with each other. I'm either overlapping him, underlapping him, and always covering for him. But I know when I give him the ball, he's always going to go 1v1, and that's what you want from a winger. And as a defender, when you're defending somebody like that who wants to take you on every single time, is absolutely miserable to defend. So he shows that he has the confidence week in, week out, especially in training and in games, that he wants to be that man to give the ball, and he'll do something for us. He's one of our most dangerous players on the ball. So definitely excited to keep playing with him and have him on our side.
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20: Where he's covering the Western Conference Finals, which are currently being led by the San Antonio Spurs, in case you hadn't heard, is Ben McMahon.
27: Howdy, partners. There's stuff going on the home front as well, but just hanging out in Bricktown.
20: The home front, you mean the Dallas Mavericks, I assume, and be speaking about that a little later. Okay, so here in New York City, the streets are still alive following their overtime win in game one. And I will just say that the Cavs were playing for three-plus quarters, one of their best games of the year, that I think was characterized by great floor game from Donovan Mitchell for what looked like the second straight game. Terrific ball movement, drive and kick, moving bodies in the basketball. playing with confidence, playing with poise, the way they played in Detroit when they won Game 7 on Sunday. And the Knicks looked very much like a rusty team that was playing a little flat and playing against a team that was in better rhythm. And then with 20, then up by 22, with about 9 minutes left to go in regulation, everything changed. And I will just say that I got the following text from my wife with this from my son. Now, my son Dane had two doubles and pitched three innings in a baseball victory. He's 8 years old. But it wasn't the most proud I was of him tonight. I was more proud of what he sent me here at the beginning of overtime.
0: Dad, the Knicks were down by like 28, and now it's on OT. I guess what you said is true. There's always time.
20: See, if Bontemps would listen to me like my son,
1: seriously,
20: he would learn so much about the NBA. One of my mantras, which is that there's always time. There's always time for Karl Towns to become a point center. There's always time for Jaden McDaniels. There's always time for Luke Kennard to go one way or the other.
1: I just enjoyed the great Daner just giving you some stick with the Cavs going down in flames.
20: He was being mildly condescending there.
1: Mildly? That runs in the family.
15: Oh, man.
20: So I have to say that Jalen Brunson obviously was absolutely the definition of captain clutch. He had 15 points in the fourth quarter. He was able to really deliver some excellent execution. Some of the shots he made were hard. Some of them were easy, but he got the Knicks over the hump. They collectively played pretty good defense down the stretch. I don't want to take anything away from the Knicks, who had a real high energy quality performance. Obviously, the Garden loved every second of it. It completely energized them and puts them in a really good position in this series when I expect them to play a cleaner game, you know, starting going forward. But Bontemps, I have to say that the Cavs had what I could only refer to as collective cognitive freeze for the last 45 minutes they were out on the court. Absolutely, completely stopped. And I have to assume that fatigue played a role with them playing their eighth game in 15 days or whatever. I cannot believe how the Cavs completely stopped making any sort of coherent decisions on the sideline, in the game, collectively. It was a wretched, wretched result for the Cavs and their hopes of pulling some sort of upset in this series.
1: Yeah, I mean, it was literally incomprehensible watching the game, all the awful decisions they were making as a group. And to me, this starts with Kenny Atkinson. I mean, the Cavs had two use or lose a timeouts, which means when you get to the 3 minute mark of the fourth quarter, everybody goes down to two timeouts. They had four timeouts left in the fourth quarter. As you just said, they're coming off playing a best of seven series that went the distance. And by the way, it was their second consecutive best of seven series that went the distance. They played every other day, essentially, for a month. And they're coming down the fourth quarter of the game. Jalen Brunson gets hot. The crowd is going. Kenny Atkinson never calls a single timeout. Not only does he not call the use or lose the timeouts, he doesn't call a timeout all the way until the end of regulation at all, at any point. Meanwhile, Jalen Brunson starts making shots. Yes. The Knicks start to get back in the game. Yes. He then sends as aggressive a double team as I've ever seen anybody do at Jalen Brunson every single possession, which Jalen Brunson then just very casually tossed the ball, usually OG Anunoby at the top of the key, who either had a wide open lane for a dunk or another pass for a wide open three. And they just kept giving up one wide open shot after another, and they didn't change anything. It was unbelievable to watch them just completely melt down. And Donovan Mitchell had 29 points when he hit a three with 8:13 to go in the fourth quarter. It was 0-for-5 the rest of the game. Had one turnover, was pretty much invisible. James Harden's defense was reprehensible, and even by James Harden's standards. I mean, it was a collective meltdown, but I really just was flabbergasted by what Kenny Atkinson was doing. I couldn't believe he didn't call timeout at any point. Like, it was crazy. to me.
3: And his explanation was he likes to hold on to his timeouts.

0: We apologize for the delay. We are currently experiencing technical difficulties. Regularly scheduled programming will return shortly.
1: Melnick in the Afternoon with Mitch Melnick.
2: Green, I'm pretty sure, said that he like actually got the first half syllable out. He was prepared to bang it. And then the ball rimmed out.
3: Rimmed out. Honestly, that should have counted for at least 2.5 points. It was in.
4: I don't know how it didn't go in.
3: Rattled around the bottom of the net and out.
2: But for basketball karma, that ball shouldn't have gone in.
3: Well, Kenny Atkinson said they got unlucky.
2: Kenny Atkinson said they got unlucky and that he was proud of the way his team played. I guess he can be proud of the way they played for three quarters. But so basically, you know, taking a step back, Mike Brown, Knicks coach, desperate, down 20, you know, with less than 10 minutes to go, put out basically an all-shooting lineup. Mitchell Robinson had been playing earlier in the game. The Cavs were purposely fouling him. I think they put him on the line four times. He went 2 of 8. And, you know, he had a good stretch in the first half, but he was being ineffective. And so he went to, Josh Hart. The Cavs were totally helping off of.
3: So Josh Hart was -23 in this game.
2: Yeah, he took, you know, Jared Allen was guarding him and he was helping off of him. So Mike Brown made a sort of I don't want to say you're desperate in game one, but sort of for the moment.
4: I mean, he really just subbed out Josh Hart for Landry Shamet. I mean, it wasn't like he had his other starters in the game. He just
2: right,
4: went,
2: but he went he to an all shooting lineup.
4: Sure, he just went all offense. Right. Yeah.
5: Spread the floor out, put the ball in Brunson's hands, and like, let's just try to outscore him down 22.
4: See what you can do.
2: And so I want to say, about 7 possessions in a row, they just went to a very basic pick and roll where they forced James Harden into a switch and put Harden on Brunson, and Brunson got past him every single time.
4: Well, and the Cavs weren't even trying to stop that. They were doing the most casual rub switches ever, just like letting James Harden get isolated on Jalen Brunson.
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2: Multiple things. And so the Cavs missed some free throws. They had some possessions that were lost due to free throws. And they also stopped driving the ball. Well, everything that they did for the first three quarters, they started, Mitchell and Harden started foul hunting. And the referees didn't give it to them because they didn't deserve it at that point. And so it was their offense arresting, basically, in addition to the fact that they were just being plucked apart on defense. There was no attempts, there was no, you know, active attempts to stem the tide. This is absolutely going to go down as a game that the Cavs lost, I think. Maybe the Knicks fans wouldn't agree with that, but...
5: Oh, of course. Like, listen, Brunson going for 38 and Brunson catching fire in the fourth quarter and Landry Shamet coming in and giving him a spark. Like, okay, that's awesome. And Knicks fans will remember that. They can celebrate that. This is a collapse by the Cavaliers of epic proportions and the kind that just can kind of... Like, how do you bounce back from this? How do you get that taste out of your mouth? You were up 22 with 8 minutes left. How do you lose that game?
2: Yeah, it would have been better off if they got beat by 20 and the game was over in the fourth quarter and they just said, well, we didn't have any energy from,
5: sure,
2: you know, it would have been a much better situation because then you're like, well, we can play better in game two.
4: I mean, it's crazy all the way around. I mean, you are right. They called the one timeout with 3:30 to go. But I mean, it was just crazy to watch them just implode.
5: Well, and this was another Harden dud. And Harden, he'll have two or three good games a series, and then there will be duds. This was another more turnover than bucket performance. I think that's up to like 32 of them in his playoff career. And then they just hunted him. Brunson was 7 of 11 when Harden was the primary defender on him. And it was just like, bring him into the switch, boom, attack him.
4: And the Knicks spent almost none of the game doing that either. It was like, I mean, Mike Brown is sort of out to lunch for a lot of the game. Like they didn't really go at Harden for most of it.
2: The Knicks game plan wasn't super effective. The Knicks were double teaming Harden and Mitchell, and the Cavs were really smartly passing and then just really moving the ball. And you know, once you double team, you make the pass, it's 4-on-3, and the Cavs were attacking that 4-on-3, like going downhill and attacking it. They said played a very smart, effective game for three quarters and then just played a very, very brain dead game from then on. And
5: just
2: honestly, like in the fourth quarter, when the game went to overtime, like the Cavs had no chance in that spot. The other thing I'll say is
4: that Sam Merrill shot didn't go in and I thought it was in. It looked great. And obviously it rimmed out. I was like, there's no way the Cavs are winning this overtime. Not with this place going insane and with the streak they were on. I mean, 44, I don't know if we ever said, it was 44-11 to end the game. 44-11 in 13 minutes.
2: It took a couple of really clutch shots for them to get the 11.
4: It was 39-8. I mean, it was just crazy.
2: Landry Shamet and Jalen Brunson are not good defenders, okay? And Jalen Brunson had 5 fouls for at least 8 or 9 minutes of game time. And the Cavs, as far as I remember, maybe I can be shown video that proves this wrong. I don't think the Cavs ever went after him.
4: They also were getting the ball over at like 16 or 17 every possession. They were getting into stuff late. I mean, they had a shot clock violation, I think, to start overtime on their first possession. I mean, they were just a mess. I mean, just a complete and total mess.
2: So let's talk about where the Cavs go from here, Bontemps. The Knicks, I think, very possibly could have played their worst game already and are up 1-0. You know my rule about never overreacting to game one. I wouldn't have overreacted had the Cavs closed this out and even won by 22, because I didn't think the Knicks, you know, played very smoothly or savvily. I thought OG Anunoby coming back from the hamstring definitely looked rusty and not 100%. And this was, you know, he was playing the best basketball of his career when he had that injury against the Sixers. I thought, you know, the Knicks couldn't make a 3 for, you know, 2+ quarters. So you have to assume, you know, like, I don't know what grade you would assign the Knicks in this game, but it was, through 3 quarters, it was a D- or D+, whatever.
4: I mean, it was probably an F. I mean, they couldn't hit a shot. They were down 20. I mean, it wasn't very competitive. And look, I think for as much as we've banged on the Cavs for the way they ended this game, and they deserve it, obviously, with the way the game ended, I do think if you can pull back to 10,000 feet and get away from the fact that they just gave away this game on the road, which you don't want to do in a playoff series. Coming into this series, talking to people with the Cavs for the game, I think they were excited to get away from the Rock'em Sock'em Robot series that they got out of in each of the first 2 rounds, where they're playing Toronto, which was going to mix it up and be super physical, and then obviously Detroit was going to mix it up and be super physical, right? And the Knicks, like, yes, they have Mitchell Robinson. They've got Josh Hart and OG Anunoby. They've got some physical players, but the Knicks don't play like that. Like, they're going to get out and run, and they're an offensive team. They're going to play that way. They're going to play at a faster pace. Like, it all sort of leans into the stuff the Cavs want to do. And I thought the Cavs, like you said, for 40 minutes, the Cavs played great. Like, the Knicks came out and got a little bit of a hot start early. Mitchell Robinson made some plays early. They got an early lead, but then the Knicks couldn't hit a shot, and the Cavs just methodically walked them down, and third quarter was great. Like, it looked like they're going on their way to an awesome win that was going to really set things up going forward. So I think if you're the Cavs, I do agree to some extent with Kenny Atkinson being happy with the way his team played for how they looked in the first 40 minutes of the game. Now, I probably wouldn't have said I was super proud of how they played when he gave up 44-11 to end it. But I do think if you're the Cavs, you can come back on Thursday and feel confident that you can get a win here in New York and that you have the ability to win games in this series and win this series. Like, they look like a team that came in the season as co-favorites with the Knicks, but it's just very hard to give away a game like this in a series and still win it. As we talked about with Detroit giving away, you know, game 5 last round at home. And if the Cavs do lose this series, they're going to think back on it like I'm sure they still think about game 2 against the Pacers last year.
5: I typically do not believe in momentum from game to game in a playoff series. This might be an exception. That was just such a horrific collapse. How do you wash that stench off you and play again in 48 hours and be mentally ready to play again in 48 hours? You know, and especially, like, this is a team. They finally got over the hump of never been in, you know, having made it to a conference finals. But, like, you know, Donovan's got playoff demons. Harden has. Like, I mean, he needs Ghostbusters with all the playoff demons that he has. Like, and it I don't know, man. That one's going to linger, I think.
2: Yeah, you know, in talking to the Cavs folks before the game, there was a real collective, you know, they felt a great relief. There was, you know, getting to the conference finals, getting through that series, there was you could tell, I felt they did not feel pressure. They felt good about what they had accomplished. And they played like that. They played completely free. I mean, right from the start, they looked completely at ease. And you could see, you know, that they had this confidence about them that they had built up from getting those two road wins in Detroit. And I was like, wow, I mean, like, this is really something that, you know, could carry over. I mean, that's what was going on. And so you go from that to utter abject being gutted. And so, you know,
3: like an all-time meltdown.
2: Yeah, there's a whole bunch of stats meltdown out there about, like, you know, some 3-800, like, seriously, like 3-800.
3: What, 1-594 when a team had a 22-point lead with

0: And the Cavs came in. They escaped from this Detroit series. They're the underdogs in this series. They've, like you said, Big Ben, James Harden has had all these, you know, losses in the second round in recent years. He gets through. Donovan Mitchell, Evan Mobley, these guys break through. Kenny Atkinson gets to the conference. Like, for all these guys, like, man, it's a big accomplishment to get to the conference finals. They're the underdogs in the series. They can play free and easy. And that's how it looked. Like, for,
1: well, but even then, though, they were down double figures in the second quarter. And then they just dominated
0: the next 20 minutes.
1: Two quarters of basketball, had the game completely in control, and somehow, some way, just let Jalen Brunson say, hey, James Harden, come here. Your guy's screening. I'm going to torch you. And then they couldn't, like, from there, it just completely unraveled on them.
0: Completely.
1: Mike Brown just said in the post-game press conference, it's no secret, we were attacking Harden. And guess what? Our game plan is going to be in game two and three and four. And we'll see if there's any more.
2: They just was looking. They targeted Harden 9 times in the fourth quarter, with, you know, forcing him into the one-on-one isolation with Brunson. And they scored 17 possessions or 17 points in those 9 possessions.
1: Yeah, I can't do that math, but it's almost 2.
2: Yeah.
0: What was the stat? Stat Williams sent me a stat about Harden Brunson. What is it here? In the fourth quarter overtime, which James Harden is his primary defender, Jalen Brunson was 7 for 8. It's pretty good.
1: That'll get you beat.
2: What happened on the miss?
1: You blow a lead.
0: I don't know.
2: I don't remember.
0: By the way,
2: the
0: one play James Harden made was he hit that shot with about 30 seconds to go to put him up 2. And Brunson just came back down with the ball, went right around him and scored off the glass. Like, I mean, he might as well not have been there.
2: Well, and then Kenny said after the game that Harden was one of their better defenders, which...
0: I mean, that's just not...
2: I understand.
1: Like, he wasn't... there was no polygraph involved.
0: I understand not wanting to go out there and roast somebody, but, like, come on, man. Like,
2: he's already roasted, buddy.
0: You can't do that. Yeah,
1: Brunson took care of the roasting.
0: Yeah, that's what I mean. Okay. Like, come on. Just say we got to be better in game two. Like, come on. Like,
1: we got to figure out ways to help him. Say something.
0: Sure, whatever. Him, something.
1: Say something.
0: Something.
1: Something else.
0: Something that's not bad.
1: Don't tell us something... that's
0: just, we just know it's not true. Exactly. Come on, that's crazy.
2: Yeah, I mean, man. Yeah, there's a bunch of numbers. I keep seeing different versions, but it's hundreds and hundreds of situations like this where there hadn't been a loss, and I'm talking like
0: it's just crazy. I mean, it was one of the wilder swings because this place was dead. I mean, the Garden was, even in the second quarter, like, there was no energy. Again, I think everybody was just expecting a party, and the Cavs showed up and played well and got up. And, like, the Knicks were 2 for 19 from three in the first half. At one point, they were 4 for 23 from three. They couldn't hit a shot from the perimeter. Everybody in the Garden was like, oh, yeah, well, the Knicks are going to lose. This stinks. And just completely flipped around.
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2: 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So much joy.
3: Yeah, and Slav is what, 29 goals?
2: No, he hit 30.
3: Did he hit 30? I mean, this is amazing. We look at Suzuki. When you're centering a line with a 30-goal power winger and a sniper like Caulfield, yeah, you're going to get 100 points. Nothing's done in a vacuum. But after years of a soporific team that depended on Carey Price, great goaltending, you know, there wasn't much that would just grab you and say, look at this. Well, now, you know, Hudson, boy, there's something every night, you know, or Demidov, or there's something every night to watch. I know it's results-oriented. This is what the industry is. But it's also sports entertainment. And as I've mentioned before, this team is wildly entertaining. It's must-listen and must-watch hockey. And that's something this fan base has not had in a long time.
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7: Number one, have the guts to take that shot. Number two, have the arrogance to believe he would make it. Number three, have the ability to make the shot. And number four, do it in a way that was strategic. I think sort of sums up the way that whole game played out. And I'm sure that the mood in Oklahoma City after not losing a playoff game for weeks is a little bit tense right now.
8: Yeah, and the Thunder are familiar with this territory. It's not a comfortable situation, but they are confident. They lost the opener to the Nuggets last year, came back and won game two, won a seven-game series. Same thing in the finals against the Pacers. Both of those were heartbreaking losses. Aaron Gordon hitting the game-winning three for the Nuggets. Tyrese Haliburton hitting, you know, his millionth game winner of last season in the finals game one. So, you know, they've been here. You know, as Mark Daggett said, one thing he loves about this team is their ability to problem solve.
7: That was a great quote. I let's just put it this way. I was a little bit more impressed with that tact than Kenny Atkinson's after this game.
8: Sure. And you know, he loves his team's ability to problem solve, especially throughout the course of a playoff series. Having said that, it's a different kind of calculus. Geometry, whatever damn math you want to bring up, when you put Victor Wembanyama in the equation. And he
9: geometry is probably the best thing to say there. Probably
8: he
9: geometry.
8: He creates problems that we've never seen in the NBA before. And look, as phenomenal as he was on the offensive end, and we can get into that, this game for the Thunder was lost when they had the ball. They didn't score enough points. They're not going to win games with Shea going 7 of 23. But why did Shea go 7 of 23? What was the primary factor in that? It was Victor Wembanyama. And they've got great point of attack defenders. Dylan Harper is a dog. Stephon Castle's a dog. Like, they're throwing an extra body at him. Sean Sweeney, by the way, the last tactician to send the Thunder home in a playoff series was Sean Sweeney with the Mavericks. Sean Sweeney did a hell of a job orchestrating that defense from the bench. You know, give Mitch Johnson and his coaching staff their due credit. But when you've got this 7.5-foot guy with awesome mobility and unbelievable instincts, where he can zone up basically and he can cover elbow down on both sides of the floor from 3-point line to 3-point line. He's not a rim protector. He's a large chunk of the floor protector. Look at the block shot that he had on Shea's baseline step back mid-range jumper.
9: Over another defender.
8: Yes.
9: It's like, insane.
8: What?
9: A fadeaway jumper over a guy guarding him. Victor just goes, hey, I'm just going to block it. I'm just going to go over you both and block it.
8: There's another one where Shea has the ball. He's like right down on the block on the other side of the floor. And Wimby didn't block it, but Shea short-armed it because Wimby was there. And that's a miss. And so you have shots blocked. He had 3 of those. You have shots altered. He had a lot of those. And then you have shots that aren't even thought about because we ain't going in there. How many times do you guys just dribble all the way through on the baseline?
9: Yep.
8: Or probe and, you know, hit the brakes, a U-turn. Wimby is the most dominant defensive player we've ever seen. And he had 41 points and 24 rebounds in his first conference finals game. And oh, by the way, played 49 minutes and the 49th minute was maybe his best. So kind of answer that question too.
9: Yeah. I mean, like you said, the thing that was amazing watching it was all the times where the Thunder are probably the best team in the league at getting to the rim, or best team in the league at getting to the rim. And whether it was Shea, whether it's AJ Mitchell, who's great at it, like all these guys would get in the paint and just be like, nope, I'm going to turn right. Nope, I'm going to turn left. I'm going to do anything but shoot the ball, where they would always just get to the rim and make a layup, or get to the rim and hit a 3-foot floater. Cause you've got this guy who's just standing like somewhere in the vicinity that he could be 12 feet away from you and he can block your shot and he can totally change things. And I do think you saw, to me at least, you were there, McMahon, so I'm curious what you thought. It felt like the Thunder started to figure stuff out as the game went along. And I think, you know, it felt like when they had their best stretches, Shea in particular in the fourth quarter, like, and Jalen Williams, I thought, was pretty good about it too. It was like, everything was really direct and fast, and like, I'm making a hard decision and I'm getting to a spot and I'm rising up and shooting. Because if you give Victor even like a second to react to what you're doing, it's over. Like, you got no chance then, because he's just going to come from wherever he's at and stop you.
7: I got in a good spirited discussion / argument with Amon Shumpert and Danny Green, doing some TV with them. Two guys who are NBA champions and, you know, were known for their wing defense.
9: Yeah, elite defensive players, both of them, yeah.
7: And I was arguing, and yeah, I know that you'll tell me if you think that I'm wrong. I was arguing that I don't think that the Thunder game plan against Wembanyama was flawed. Because if you look at the regulation, now in the second overtime, he was absolutely, you know, awesome and ended the game, put him in the dirt.
9: At which end are you talking about the game plan?
7: The Thunder's defensive game plan against Wembanyama, which is to employ mostly wings.
9: Yeah.
7: And then have their big man, whether it was Holmgren or Hartenstein or Jalen Williams, be the secondary defender. But mostly it was Alex Caruso and Lou Dort, and see if anybody else.
8: Yeah. And some Jalen Williams. J. Dub, the wing.
9: In the 27 plays that Alex Caruso was the final defender on Victor Wembanyama in game one, the Spurs were 6-for-17. They were 1-for-9 on threes. They had 6 turnovers. They had 0.72 points per play. I'd say that strategy was pretty good. I thought where they, to McMahon's point, I thought where they failed was at the other end of the game, or the other end of the court.
7: Well, I'm just saying, Danny and Shump were arguing that Chet has to step up and take the assignment.
9: Well,
7: more.
9: Chet has to just be 1,000 times better than he was in game one, because he was terrible in game one. And he has to just be much better.
8: I can understand their argument. Chet is the primary guy. I think Wimby was 3-of-9 against him. And, you know, you do the math. I don't have it right in front of me, but he was
7: 33%. There you go.
8: Not that math, you stupid.
9: It was, 11 for I'll look up his numbers.
8: He was
9: right
8: very
9: now.
8: Efficient against everybody else.
9: Yeah.
7: In regulation, he was 9 of 19.
8: Yeah. Well, but some of those were Malone bucket, where he's getting 3 rebounds on a possession and finishing.
7: Well, I understand. You're going to have to, if you're going to guard him with a wing, you're going to have to accept he's going to get some offensive rebounds. You don't want him to get 9. Well,
8: Caruso is great at making it tough to get the ball, to catch the ball, to catch it where you want it. If Wimby catches it where he wants it against Caruso, there's no hope. Or Jalen Williams or Lou Dort. The whole thing they've got to do is push him off his spot, you know, front him, deny him. There's help coming, all that kind of stuff. I didn't think it was a terrible defensive performance against Wimby, despite the fact that he had 41 points, despite the fact that starting with that 30-footer, he outscored the Thunder 12-7 to close the game. I didn't think it was a terrible defensive performance against him. Again, I think this game, and the Thunder think this game, was lost because they weren't able to generate offense, and that gets back to they weren't able to get Wimby moving around. You have to, you know, make him move directions multiple times. Maybe you can catch him. If you're going to be driving, you got to be able to catch him in a Gortat screen. You can't have him just able to roam and challenge at the rim. You know, you've got to be able to, you know, catch him a split second late on a rotation like Shea did on that dunk in overtime, which, by the way, he had that dunk in overtime, and that was his only points in the last two overtimes. That's why you say, Bon Tim, do you think they figured something out in the fourth quarter? It didn't carry over. I'm sure there was some good film for him to watch, but it didn't carry over to, you know, the overtimes.
9: I thought it carried over in the first overtime. I mean, they had a chance to win the game and then didn't close it. But I mean, I'm with you though. I thought they came in the game and they were, in my opinion, just way too passive going at Victor inside. And it was a lot of like, we're going to zoom through the paint and not look at the rim. And so Victor could just stand there. And look, I understand, like, he's different than anybody we've ever seen. But like, Victor was just standing there like this and like, well, we're not going to try that. And they just would go through and then it would like zoom in and then try to kick passes out. And because the Spurs defenders know Victor's there, like Stephon Castle and Dylan Harper and these guys and Devin Vassell can all just stay with their guy and they don't have to collapse on anybody. And then it's just, oh, we're going to throw the ball right to somebody on the perimeter where a guy would typically be open for a three. That's what I mean. Like, it felt like as the game went on, they started to figure some of that stuff out. But I mean, again, you're like you said, I mean, he's the most dominant defensive force we've ever seen. He's like, he's breaking the game. Like, he's just breaking things that, every, like, the whole history of the sport, basically, there's all these things that if you typically do, it's going to lead to success. And because he's just standing there on the court, it's there's stuff that just isn't going to work against him. And it's going to be fascinating to see how they adjust and how they evolve, because they will come up with new stuff. They'll try new, they'll have different things they can do. They're a phenomenal team with great coaching and a ton of versatile talent. But this is as big a challenge as anybody has ever seen trying to score against this guy. And
8: quite literally,
9: you know, certainly. Yeah, quite literally. And, you know, that was, I agree. I thought, I'm with you, Brian. I thought their defensive game plan against Victor largely was good.
7: I guess that's good news and bad news because
8: he had 41.
7: Yeah. Because like I said, it was juiced by the last overtime. I'm not arguing that in the last overtime. In the last overtime, Victor outlasted everybody and he had 9 points in that overtime. And then you throw in the three,
8: most minutes of his, maybe of his career, certainly of this team.
9: That is the other thing that I do really think is something to watch is playing every other day. And like those 5 starters all played at least 44 minutes.
8: Hey, youngest starting lineup at a conference finals that we can track.
9: Playing every other day for 2 weeks is going to be a challenge.
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24: With the first pick in the 2026 NFL Draft, the Las Vegas Raiders select Fernando Mendoza. Quarterback, Indiana.
2: What is your projection short-term with Kirk Cousins as kind of a mentor and, of course, career-wise for Mendoza?
25: Look, I mean, this isn't like an underclassman coming out and he's a super young kid and they want to make sure they don't rush him. I just think they're being smart and saying, may the best quarterback start week one. I think that's kind of the approach. But Mendoza, to me, has a very high floor. He does a lot of things very well. I think early on it's going to be very fast for him. But with his poise, his toughness, his accuracy, his ability to kind of create magic out of thin air, I think he'll be fine in time. But, you know, if you told me Cousins was going to start 7, 8, 9 games, I wouldn't be shocked by that.
2: Is there a Brady factor in this at all?
25: In terms of his influence over the pick or whether Brady is saying this is the way to do it or
2: both.
25: What do you mean?
2: Yeah, both.
25: Yeah, no, I think that absolutely. Yeah, I mean, I wouldn't be shocked if Tom said, look, how much did I benefit? I would not have been Tom Brady if I got thrown in there. You know, if the Raiders are doing this with the right intentions here and the right plan, I think they might be being pretty smart about it.
3: Mitch, are you ready to resurrect your Raiders fandom?
2: No, that's long gone.
3: Ah.
2: Long, long gone.
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7: To put it in Cavs parlance, Bontemps, he was getting a little unlucky.
8: it was a very unlucky pickup performance. We're going to go 5-7.
9: Hey, did Jacob play?
8: He got a little something. We're getting a rematch in San Antonio. I'm working on a gym right now. My record during these playoffs is 5-3. Jay Kidd's record with the Mavericks is 205-205, and it's going to stick right there because, oh, he didn't get fired. It was the mutually agreed to part ways. But look, let's just call it like it is.
7: The Cavs didn't blow that lead. They mutually agreed to part ways with it.
9: They mutually agreed to lose the game. Both the Knicks and the Cavs agreed the Cavs would lose. So the Cavs said, sure, that'd be great.
8: So as soon as Masai Ujiri got hired by the Mavericks, you knew this was a distinct possibility because
7: coming out of the draft combine in Chicago last week, it was a growing discussion.
8: There was widespread anticipation.
7: Good job.
8: Unfortunately, I was unable to get enough confirmation to beat the press release, but this was not a shock. And all you had to do was watch Masai Ujiri's press conference. He was asked straight up if Jake Kidd was going to be the coach. And he said, we're going to evaluate everything from head to toe. Also, Jason Kidd was not aware Masai Ujiri was being hired.
7: That was a bad sign.
8: After Jake Kidd, by the way, tried to move up to the front office and become the president of basketball operations. Now,
7: bad sign one.
8: Yeah, Jake Kidd knew months in advance that wasn't going to happen. It's not like he was surprised he didn't get the job.
7: Correct me if I'm wrong on this, McMahon. Bad sign part one. Ready?
8: Uh-huh.
7: Jason Kidd was not aware that Masai Ujiri was being hired to be the team president.
8: Pretty bad sign.
7: Bad sign number two. Maybe not at all of them, but I heard that when the Mavericks had meetings with potential draft picks last week in Chicago, that Jason Kidd wasn't always in the room.
8: I would say that's not a great sign.
7: Considering they have a lottery pick and it's, you know, pretty important.
9: To me, this all goes back to not the head-to-toe comment from Masai at his press conference, but when Masai talked about the Luka Doncic trade. What did he say about the Luka Doncic trade? That is now in the past. We are done talking about the Luka Doncic trade, and we are looking forward as an organization, and we're moving past it. And I would say,
8: what they're trying to do is clean house of anybody who had any level of involvement in that.
9: That's what I was getting to. Like, this is, Masai Ujiri is in charge. He is there. He is a huge personality. He is a fresh face. And he is completely starting over with the Mavs.
8: Clean slate is the messaging from the Mavericks.
9: 100%. And that's what this is. We've got Cooper Flagg. We're going to have another, you got the ninth pick in this draft. They're going to get another really interesting young player in the draft. We'll see what they do with Kyrie Irving, whether they trade him or not. See if they can get Derek Lively healthy. You know, they're moving forward, build around Cooper Flagg, and it's forward looking and forward facing. And we're not thinking about the Luka trade anymore. We're not associated with, I mean, they are, but I'm saying that's what this is about.
8: Right. They're trying to move past the Luka trade.
9: That's right. We're getting past all this stuff. And like, if Jason Kidd was still coaching the team, you'd still be thinking about the Luka trade. Like that, it'd be part of the whole thing. And it's now, it's all about what's going on with Cooper. Where are the Mavs going from here? And, you know, it will be interesting to see what Masai Ujiri does in terms of hiring a coach. To me, I know he was there the past few years before this year, but I'd be going down I-35 and I'd be getting Sean Sweeney. I'd be having him come back up I-35 to Dallas, and that'd be the end of my search.
7: Sean Sweeney is associate head coach of the Spurs.
9: Of the Spurs.
8: I did check. Masai is definitely trying to be very buttoned up and tight-lipped. I did inquire with a source who familiar with his thinking, and I said, hey, would Sean Sweeney's connection with Jay Kidd eliminate him as a candidate? And I was told no, that wouldn't eliminate him as a candidate. Like, they would consider him as an individual, not as Jay Kidd's right hand man. If it comes to that, I don't have at this point a list of candidates. I would say a couple things. Masai's track record is not necessarily swinging for big names. It's trying to find the next great coach. You know, he likes discoveries.
7: When he hired Nick Nurse,
9: he's hired two coaches. He's hired Nick Nurse and he's hired Darko Rajakovic. Those are the two coaches he's hired.
8: Right. And with Darko, the other guys, like some other candidates there, were Charles Lee, who is now a first-time head coach in Charlotte. Miss Johnson, who's now a first-time head coach in San Antonio, is doing a really good job. It wasn't a bunch of like big-name coaches, is my point. Now, I don't know which direction Masai is going to go. Patrick Dumont, his MO is the exact opposite. Let me get the biggest, most proven name with the best resume possible. Rick Welts as a CEO, Masai Ujiri. But this is going to be Masai's search. Mike Schmitz, our former colleague, who's now the Mavericks GM, will be part of that process. And then, Dumont will be kind of kept abreast of things, but really not directly involved until they get it down to the last, batch of finalists.
9: Well, like I said, to me, this should be a very easy search. Sean Sweeney's the top assistant in the league. He's familiar with the franchise. Look at what he's doing with the Spurs. He's exactly what they need. So we'll see what they do. But to me...
8: But Sweeney would also fit.
9: Yes.
8: He would fit that track record for Masai. Let me go find a really sharp assistant coach who's the next great coach. Not necessarily a guy who's got you know, some long track record as a head coach. So we'll see. I do think, you know, the Sweeneys, those types of guys will be part of the search, but where exactly it lands, you know, that I couldn't tell you. And by the way, this was like, Jay Kidd obviously was the headliner. There were a lot of people who mutually agreed to part ways with the Mavericks today. Bunch of scouts, assistant coaches, you know, analytics guys. Like, Masai Ujiri inherited a situation where there's Donnie Nelson leftovers, there's Nico Harrison leftovers, and he's going to run his own basketball operations department. He's in the teardown process before he puts it together.
7: Well, the Mavericks mutually agreed to continue with Cooper Flagg.
8: Oh, that's good. That's a good idea. I would do that too.
7: That's a key factor in the Mavericks situation. I think that's a key factor. Typically, when you fire a coach who's had success, and, you know, these last two seasons, I don't know how much you assign it to Kidd, because after Luka and then you had the injuries to AD and Kyrie, they tanked. And then this year they tanked. So, you know, I don't know how much of those 205 wins and losses were fair. But typically when you fire a coach who's had success and Kidd took them to the finals, you have a pretty good idea of who you're going to hire because you don't want egg on your face. In this scenario, because there's a new GM, the standard is different. So I would expect that there
9: would
7: be a search.
9: It's also a very desirable job because of the presence of Cooper Flagg.
7: Absolutely.
9: So it's not like they're going to have trouble hiring somebody. And by the way, I give credit to Patrick Dumont because that, as Ben has reported, Jason Kidd had a contract, I believe, through 2030 and was owed north of $40 million. And that's a lot of money to eat, on, an, especially when you extended him a year ago to keep him from going to the Knicks. And after turning him down from being able to go to the Knicks. And
8: he got two extensions from Patrick Dumont, one during the finals run and then again last year.
9: So for Masai Ujiri to go to Patrick Dumont and say, hey, listen, I want to make a coaching change, there are not many owners that would say, I'm going to eat $40+ million. They would say, hey, give this a year and see how it goes first because I don't want to pay that much money. So full credit to him for hiring Masai Ujiri and saying, hey, you're going to run the team and we're going to let you do it how you'd want to do it. And if that means we've got to spend a lot of money, then so be it.
8: And what I would say is Masai didn't necessarily go to Dumont and say, hey, I want to make a change. Patrick Dumont hired Masai Ujiri and said, listen, don't worry about the money with Jay Kidd. If you want to move on from him, you're fully authorized to make that decision.
9: Right.
7: Well, the Adelson family that owns the Mavericks has it.
9: They do have it.
8: It's a rounding error for them.
7: All right. So for the first time, guys, in history, both conference finals game ones went to overtime. So hopefully this is the beginning of two excellent playoff series that provide high-level basketball, although not about that quarter for the Cavs, but high-level basketball and high-level entertainment.
9: It's pretty good. It's pretty good stuff. I was waiting for McMahon to say something, but he didn't.
8: You never waited for me to say something in your life.
9: No, relax.
7: All right. Thank you so much to our producers, Mark, Miles, and Jackson. Thank you to McMahon and Bontemps. Thank you for listening and watching the Hoop Collective. We'll be talking to you later this week after Cavs-Knicks Game 2.
8: Adios, amigos.
0: Canada's most gripping true crime stories are all in one place. 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
11: Chatting with Shane Kelly, VP at Simon Sports, here on Campbell versus Gallo. You know, Shane, I think this is such a great lesson and tale of patience and development by a team with Juraj Slafkovský.
12: Yeah, you know, if you actually look at what he did in the first 2 years of his career, the likelihood of him getting to this point historically was really low. I think, yeah, you have to then credit the Canadians, but you also just have to acknowledge that, like, he managed to find something in himself. Like, he had, what was it, 10 points his first year? You know, like, I think 4 goals. He really couldn't skate. I think that's where the, if he so he'll tell you, came from, was talking about how Slaf was one of the slowest players in the league. I mean, he'll never be one of the fastest, but I checked the other day, you know, he's bang middle of the pack. And I'd love to go back and look, like, how many guys went from being, you know, bottom 10% in the league as a regular to middle of the pack in their career? I bet you the number is really small because most guys don't get given the opportunity to do it. And yeah, credit to the Canadians for the patience in, you know, getting him to this point. But also, it is one of the advantages of being the first overall pick is you just are going to get more chances to prove yourself. So credit, I think, to him for doing it, but also some of it's, I think, just the pick being first overall.
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16: How can they top game one? 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And we'd already seen 3 overtimes, 2 of them coming in the opener of the Western Conference Final when the Spurs came out of the gate with a win in Oklahoma City. Thunder hosting Game 2 Wednesday. And as for that encore, well, OKC had a goal of pulling even in the series.
26: Here's SGA finding Dort on the left angle. Back to the MVP. Gildas Alexander drives down low, squares, jumps to his left and hits on a 10-footer. Oklahoma City leads by 11, their biggest of game two.
16: Oklahoma City building a double-digit lead in the second quarter. 11 would be the lead at the half. Third quarter, a bit tighter.
26: Wemby's going to pull for 3 and hits another one. His second triple of the third quarter has tied the game at 66. This is a 15-2 run for San Antonio after Luke Dort made an early bucket. Wemby has it on top against Jay Will. Off the bounce, drives, gets high in the air using the glass, miss, but grabs it with a right hand and flushes it. All in one motion, Wemby with the putback slam.
16: Mark Hestisher calling in here on ESPN Radio. Spurs making that comeback in the third quarter. Fourth quarter, Thunder looking at their MVP.
26: A.J. Mitchell finds SGA. 24 points for the MVP. Drive puts it high over Wemby. Puts it in. The floater over the 7-5 Frenchman.
27: Hartenstein has a body on Wemby, so Wemby can't come up the lane to meet SGA.
26: Looks for SGA. Finds him on the bounce. SGA drives inside the arc. Pulls back. Jumper. Good for SGA. 30 points in game 2 as the Thunder lead by 7. 120 to 113, Thunder, 40 seconds to go.
27: They ISO'd him on the left side, and he made him pay.
16: Up seven there, Thunder winning by nine, 122-113. They split the first two in Oklahoma City. Thunder winning for a ninth straight time following a loss in the postseason. They are 8-1 in game twos under Mark Daigneault. Shai Gilgeous-Alexander, 30 points, 9 assists in the win.
14: Honestly speaking, I think we just did a better job of attacking them. In the first game, I still feel like we got like really good looks. They just didn't go down. But we just got a little bit more comfortable with their type of defense. Obviously, it's very unique, different from literally every other defense in the league, so it takes some getting used to. But we're still going to have to keep getting better throughout this series if we want a chance to win the series. Really good team, really good defensive team, really good. They check all the boxes, so we're going to have to continue to get better. Tonight wasn't good enough to win the series, and we know that. So we'll take the W, but we got to keep getting better. They're a good team. They're going to challenge you, and they've challenged people all year, and that's why they're a good team. And it's no different. It's vice versa. Like, we're going to challenge them. They're going to want to win. They're going to have to get better, and that's what's going to come down to. So that's what we got to focus on. We did that tonight. We got better offensively and defensively from game one to game two. We got to keep doing that for game three.
16: Thunder improving to 9-1 this postseason. Ninth defending champ to win at least nine of their first 10 playoff games. Six of the previous eight went on to win the title. You heard the game right here on ESPN Radio. Mark Castasher, PJ Carlissimo had the call for us, of course. Back to Oklahoma City. Mark?
26: Jay, thank you very much. The Oklahoma City Thunder have evened these Western Conference Finals at a game apiece. Shai Gilgeous-Alexander, who'd been frustrated in game one, gets for 30 points tonight. Isaiah Hartenstein, PJ, had a huge fourth quarter defending Victor Wembanyama, coming up with offensive rebounds, defensive rebounds, and this series is headed to San Antonio even.
27: Yeah, San Antonio had put themselves in position to get back in the game, but they would get stops on the initial shot of a possession, but then OKC would outwork them and come up with an offensive rebound or a loose ball. That was the difference in the fourth quarter. That and a pair of threes, despite everything that had happened. San Antonio twice was in one possession, and they missed two good threes. Devin Vassell, who was on fire in the second half, you really can't fault him. It was the first shot he missed in the second half. Julian Champagne had a tough night, 1-for-7 from the three-point line, and that was close to the difference for these teams. The fourth quarter, you just saw they outworked them. Too many loose balls, too many bounces on the floor, and Shai Gilgeous-Alexander was not going to let them lose tonight. Every time it got close, he came up with the big shot. San Antonio just didn't have enough answers. Big concern for both teams. Injuries. We got a lot of injured players. Who's going to be able? That injury report tomorrow and Friday is going to be very, very telling.
26: Jalen Williams went out first quarter. A.J. Mitchell looks like he did something to himself in the fourth quarter. But the key is De'Aaron Fox missed the first two games of the series ankle. Dylan Harper, apparent right leg. And that's huge. The guard play of San Antonio is huge against SGA. And they could be potentially down two. We'll find out in the next couple days.
27: And Steph Castle can't keep doing what he's doing. Doesn't matter that he scores 25 points if he turns the ball over nine times. I'm not saying he's not playing well. He's working on defense. He's got to play SGA among other players. But nine turnovers tonight, 11 on Monday, that's just not going to get it done.
26: Depth is a key, and you got to give a ton of credit to the Oklahoma City bench. 57 points off that bench tonight. Three in double figures. Alex Caruso, 17. Four in double figures. McCain, Wallace had 12. Mitchell had 10. And the Oklahoma City Thunder have even the best of seven Western Conference Finals at a game apiece. Thunder 122. The San Antonio Spurs 113. For PJ Carlissimo, I'm Mark Kestisher. Right here on your home for the NBA, ESPN Radio, and the ESPN app. Let's go back to our pal, Jay Reynolds, in the studio.
16: All right, Mark, you mentioned the Thunder bench outscoring the Spurs. Thunder with 57 points. San Antonio 25 off the bench. Bench outscoring the Spurs, tying their most bench points in a playoff game since the team moved to Oklahoma City in 2008. Spurs snapping a three-game win streak in the playoffs. Of course, making a deep run in the postseason. Certainly going to take it out of you, San Antonio coach Mitch Johnson.
17: Yeah, it feels like that's always at this time of the season in every sport, right? You have to get to the end to give yourself a chance. And I think, again, that's why we have to continue to trust our depth, and guys have to step up and when their name's called, answer the bell and be able to give us some quality minutes. And then as you do get tired and the physicality heightens and the intensity is ever so present, you got to execute. And so there's something there where there's a mental, a physical, and an emotional challenge, I guess you could say. And you have to be able to do that in the micro every possession and then in the macro in terms of the totality of how you have a disposition and work a game for 48 minutes.
16: Victor Wembanyama, 21 points, 17 rebounds, 4 blocks in the Game 2 loss. Series even at 1, Game 3 Friday in San Antonio. Tonight, again, right here on ESPN Radio, Game 2 of the Eastern Conference Finals. Knicks hosting the Cavs after that memorable Game 1. And just how memorable it is for you depends on your perspective. If you happen to be a fan of one of the teams, Knicks rallying from down 22 in the fourth quarter and win by 11 in overtime. ESPN analyst Danny Green.
2: It was tough to watch, tough to see. I think there's a number of parties, and mainly it starts, I think, the bulk of it is probably the coaching staff, about 60% of it. But James Harden is one of them, Donovan Mitchell as well. But there was a streak there that was going on. I was waiting for them to call a timeout. It just didn't happen. You know, it was a 22-1 run by the Knicks, and they didn't get a timeout till it was a five-point game. You're up 22. You wait till it gets close to five to call a timeout. And then the adjustments defensively, they didn't make the right adjustments. James wasn't one of their better defenders. I disagree with Kenny there. And I was giving James some grace earlier today on the show saying, you know, he played decent defense. But to start, no, it wasn't really that good of defense. This was too easy. And they conceded the switch time and time again and let Jalen Brunson just slow cook them the whole fourth quarter. So that was on the coaching. And then, of course, those two guys that are the leaders of the team with James Harden and Donovan Mitchell.
16: And the Knicks rally for the Game 1 win over the Cavs are Vanessa Richardson, part of our NBA on ESPN Radio broadcast, catching up with Cleveland Center ahead of Game 2.
3: Here with Evan Mobley. Evan, what was kind of the message in the locker room after the game?
18: We got to get the next one. That's always is the message. Anytime you go into the playoffs, you got to move on to the next. So,
3: still a lot of series left. How do you mentally turn the page?
18: We've done this before. Just focus on what we can control and lock it on the next game.
3: You were fantastic and made a big impact defensively, which is, of course, nothing new for you. What did you learn that you can take into tomorrow's game?
18: Just keep doing the same things I've been doing all playoffs, honestly. Just protect the paint and help my teammate.
3: One positive, you had a really balanced scoring sheet. A lot of guys made an impact when you look at that box score. How can that collective effort help you get a Game 2 win?
18: We're playing good basketball the whole game, last game, besides the fourth. So we just do that again and just maintain that lead and finish strong.
3: Thanks, Evan.
18: Appreciate it.
16: Game 2 tonight at Madison Square Garden. We'll have it. NBA playoffs are on ESPN Radio, presented by Gusto. Our coverage begins at 7:30 Eastern. Right now, SportsCenter all night from the NBA postseason to the Stanley Cup playoffs, conference final round, Western Conference, Vegas, Colorado, in Denver.
19: Passing to Nowitzki, shooting, blocked out high, goes right to Hutton out of the box, loves it to himself, opens up, closing, he shoots, blocker save, rebound, they score! Brett Howden on the rebound, on the shot by Ben Hutton, a jailbreak goal for the Knights, 3-0.
16: Vegas, a 3-0 lead on the road in Game 1. Avs rally, a couple of third-period goals to pull within 3-2. But Vegas puts it away with an empty netter.
19: But this one is headed to the books. Hats off, she wrote in Game 1. Vegas 4, Colorado 2. The Knights use a 3-0 lead on their path to victory. Coughlin, Dorothea, Howden, and Nick Dowd to make it a 4-2 final. The Knights take a 1-0 series lead in the Western Conference Final.
16: Fox Sports 98.9, 4-2 in Game 1. Vegas winning it on the road. They've won 8 of the last 9 series openers. They led 3-0, and they win it 4-2. They're 5-2 on the road this postseason, and they take Game 1 in Denver. Brett Howden, his 9th goal of the postseason, entered the postseason with 9 goals in 43 playoff games, now has 9 goals this postseason. Avs shut out through 2 periods before scoring in the third. 91 straight playoff games with a goal, 4th longest streak all time. Cale Makar did not play. Second missed playoff game of his career, upper body injury. ESPN analyst PK Subban.
20: Okay, so what does Colorado do now that Cale Makar's out? And I said, pray.
27: because he's that impactful of a player. Like, he really is. It's a big void. Like, you could see Taves didn't look himself out there today. Brent Burns is getting extended, and you can't point the finger at him because of where he's at in his career. So you're asking players to eat up those minutes that Cale Makar plays, and you just can't. You can't perform at that level when you're talking about a player that's a generational talent, which he is.
16: Game two, Friday night in Denver. It's 8 o'clock Eastern on ESPN. Right now, SportsCenter all night.
1: Aaron Rodgers says he is done after this year.
7: I think you're going to get whatever Aaron Rodgers has left.
8: And I don't believe he's going to be backtracking on that. I think that's it.
16: Steelers quarterback Aaron Rodgers saying on Wednesday that this 2026 season will indeed be his last. The four-time MVP signing that one-year contract worth upwards of $25 million with the Steelers, which reunites him with coach Mike McCarthy, who was his coach for 13 seasons with the Packers.
9: I mean, I love Mike. Mike and I spend a lot of time together. A lot of great highs over the years. A lot of respect for him, and it's pretty amazing. Guy's coached at three iconic franchises now with Green Bay and Dallas. It was surreal, honestly, sitting in the meeting, the first 8 o'clock meeting on Monday. It took me back to being a 22-year-old kid sitting in Green Bay listening to Mike's first meeting in 2006. So it's fun. I mean, it's like a pinch me moments. You know, been happening the last few days. Getting to sit next to James Campen in the meetings is fun. Jari Evans was a teammate of mine. You know, he's on the staff now. Was a Hall of Famer. Should be a Hall of Famer. So that's pretty cool too. So a lot of connections.
16: Rodgers adding he thought his career in Pittsburgh was over after former Steelers coach Mike Tomlin resigned after the team's wild card playoff loss to Houston in January. Rodgers, now 42 years old, calling this now a full circle moment to be able to play for Mike McCarthy once again. ESPN analyst Booger McFarland.
20: Good for Aaron Rodgers. He's a four-time MVP. He's going to be a first ballot Hall of Famer, and everybody's going to salute and applaud his career. I thought he should have retired last year, but the fact that he's announcing it before the season, I think, gives everybody around the league, including defensive coordinators, one more opportunity, not only to laud him, but to try to beat him. I think the fact that he's coming back with Mike McCarthy, a guy who he's very familiar with, I think he's going to get the best out of Aaron Rodgers. And let's just hope, for every Pittsburgh Steeler fan out there, this is not a swan song we can go around and pass out rocking chairs after games and all that stuff. Let's hope that you can get the best version of Aaron Rodgers, because he's truly one of the all-time greats in our game.
16: McCarthy and Rodgers spoke weekly, sometimes multiple times within a week, as Aaron Rodgers worked through his decision-making process before signing that one-year deal to return to the Steelers. Returning to the mound, but even making a contribution prior to that. That's next. SportsCenter All Night continues. It's ESPN Radio.
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16: Falling to 1-4 to start the season, tying the worst five-game start in franchise history. Wings and Sky were in a 10-point game.
31: 8 on the shot clock now for Beckers. 4 seconds. Beckers gets downhill, lays it high off the window. Dallas does exactly what they want to do right there. Take up time off the clock and score late in the clock.
16: That's what they do. USA Network with the call. Wings a 10-point win, 99-89, Jessica Shepherd with 18 points, 10 rebounds, career high, 12 assists, second career triple-double. It's the first triple-double in the WNBA this season. Paige Becker, 24 points on 11 of 19 shooting, extending her streak of games scoring at least 15 to 10, longest active in the WNBA. AZ Fudd, dozen points, tying her career high, back-to-back game scoring in double figures. Fever and fire in the other game of the night.
31: Fox trying to slow down Mitchell. And look at Timpson soaring in for the offensive rebounds. The ball movement from the Fever leads to three more for Mitchell. That's a great example of it from Sarah Williams.
32: Yeah, I think we have to get the best out of what you can for your players, right? And Leah Boston continues to go to work.
16: USA Network Fever, a 90-73 win. Over the fire, Aaliyah Boston, 24 points, 8 of 11 from the floor, hit 2 of her 4 three-pointers, 24 points, 8 rebounds after missing the last game with a lower leg injury. Fever A 90-point game. They've scored 85 or more in five consecutive games to start the season. SportsCenter All Night, ESPN Radio to Baseball. Dodgers with Shohei Ohtani as the starting pitcher and also in the lineup. So he was the first one in the batter's box in the top of the first in San Diego.
1: The first pitch from Vasquez. Ohtani swings and sends it high in the air to deep right center. Merrill back at the wall. It is gone! Shohei Ohtani mauls the first pitch from Randy Vasquez.
16: Certainly helping himself right out of the gate. And as for the mound,
1: ninth pitch coming from Ohtani DeLoriano. It's strike three, and everybody knew it. A sinker from Ohtani. They get his fourth K of the game.
16: AM 570 LA Sports. Ohtani's second.

0: drive toward the right field corner. Short wall out there, and it's gone. Right down the line. Spencer Horwitz homers off McGreevy again, and the Pirates open with a 1-0 lead. Swanson, the right-hander of the Cardinals, sets and delivers. Swinging a ball line to left. That's down for a base hit. Sliding Fermin to cut it off from the wall. Running on the pitch, Gonzalez. He's around third, and he'll come in to score on the offline throw. And they're going to say that he missed third base, and he did not. Two runs are in on Reynolds' double. 7-0 Pirates in St. Louis.
1: Pirates adding insurance in that eighth inning with a two-run double from Brian Reynolds. No relation. 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The Fan. Pirates a 7-0 shutout of the Cardinals. The win snaps a four-game losing streak. Pittsburgh's sixth shutout this season. Tied for the second most in baseball. Cardinals are shut out for the third time this season. Second time in the last three games. Brewers also with a shutout on Wednesday.
2: Cabrera brings home the pitch, and Hamilton rips one into center, down for a base hit. Around third, and headed for home is Freeland. Now the ball gets past PCA. Ortiz still running. He's going to score. Hamilton around third. He's on his way home. Here's the throw. Hamilton at first slide is safe. Three runs on one swing from David Hamilton.
1: 620 WTMJ. Brewers a 5-0 shutout of the Cubs, who are shut out for the sixth time this season. Brewers get their first series sweep of three or more at Wrigley since 2021. Braves, meanwhile, continue to win.
3: Looking for a base hit right here. And Austin hits a deep drive to center. Ruiz back to the wall. He just manhandled this thing. It's a three-run homer by Austin Riley to straightaway center field. And it's now a 3-1 Braves lead in the top of the second.
1: 680 The Fan. Braves a 9-1 win over the Marlins. Atlanta's 34th win in 50 games. Tied for their third best 50-game start since 1900. Eighth nine-run game this season as the Braves beat the Marlins 9-1. All evened up in Oklahoma City with an interesting move by the Thunder. That's next at ESPN Radio.
4: 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Jordan Walker leads the St. Louis Cardinals into American Family Field to go head-to-head with Jake Bowers and the Milwaukee Brewers.
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6: 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The Montreal Canadiens and the Carolina Hurricanes. Game one. The Habs swept the season series with the Canes, but that means nothing tonight.
7: 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Here's Davidoff through the middle. Shot scores! And there it is for Ivan Davidoff.
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16: It is Arpan Basu. Has Lane Hudson won himself a future Norris Trophy with the way that he's played? I do feel like the narrative has shifted on him, that this guy is more than just an offensive dynamo.
17: Yeah, I mean, that's kind of why I wrote the piece on him when I did, just before the votes were due. I wrote a piece on his defensive game, and it's just objectively strong. Like, it's not, there's no, the only way you could think he's not a strong defensive player is if you just looked at his height and weight.

0: and determined it based on that. There's nothing else that suggests that he hurts you defensively. And so, you know, you want to see growth year over year. Like Lane Hudson in the first two games of the series last year in Washington, he looked frightened. He looked like he eventually adjusted to the new environment, but it came a little too late, and had figured out solutions to the immense pressure and the targeting that the Capitals were doing with him. He's sneaky strong, man. Like if you spend any time talking to him in the dressing room while he's getting changed after practice or whatever, like he is built strong. He's small. He doesn't weigh a whole lot, but he's a very hard worker and he's a strong kid. And that strength allows him to leverage it because he's small. He uses the tools he has to the best of their potential.
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4: 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The Western Conference Finals are even at a game apiece. Oklahoma City beat San Antonio 122-113.
5: Mark Hestischer calling it right here on ESPN Radio. Thunder get the win, even the series at one after dropping the first one in double overtime to San Antonio. Shea Gilgeous-Alexander, a 30-point game as the Thunder improved to 9-1 this postseason. Alex Caruso, 17 points in his 25 minutes. He spoke with our George Sedano.
6: AC, epic game. In game one, you guys fall short. In this one, you come out victorious. What was the difference?
7: Yeah, I think we executed a little better throughout the 48 minutes of the game. Game one, we had too many like lulls for a couple of minutes at a time where we didn't play how we needed to. We still had that tonight, but we were quicker to get the ship righted.
6: Now, last season en route to winning a championship, you guys were down before in multiple series. How do you pull from those experiences on this journey?
7: I mean, we've been in the same situations, obviously a different team, you know, so some of that's a little different, but just having a Warriors mentality. You know, you got to go out and win the game in front of you, and we did that tonight.
6: Jalen Williams, unfortunately, out for the second half. You guys had nearly half your points coming off the bench when he went down. A lot of those points came up for you guys, and we were able to be productive in those scenarios. What does it say about this group, how they've been able to overcome those type of injuries?
7: Yeah, I mean, that's our strength as a team, you know, is the depth we have and the amount of guys that know how to play the game in the right way. And I think we did that. You know, we got big minutes from guys like Kaysen, Jared, Jay Will. Like, a lot of guys came in and were productive.
6: Isaiah Hartenstein in that fourth quarter was incredible. 8 rebounds, okay, in that fourth quarter. What do you tell me about the big men tonight battling Wemby in that particular battle down low?
7: Yeah, you just got to take pride. You know, you're only good as your last game. That's the NBA saying. So we just wanted to make sure he came out and played with the right effort.
6: And then lastly, you're going on the road now. So what is the mindset? What does the next day or so or 48 hours look like?
7: Rest, recover, watch film, see where we can get better.
6: Alex, congratulations. Thank you.
7: Yeah, thanks. Appreciate it.
5: Thunder going to 8-1 in game twos under Mark Daigneault after they bounced back after the game one loss earlier on ESPN Radio. Jim Traber from WWLS, the sports animal in Oklahoma City.
8: The number one problem in game one for the Thunder is they played like a bunch of sissies. I mean, they didn't do anything, man. Nobody got physical at all. And Wembanyama did whatever he wanted to do. I mean, Wembanyama got his first foul in the middle of the fourth quarter. So, I mean, if they're not going to play physical, they have no chance. And today they did. Now, listen. They let Hartenstein beat you-know-what out of Wembanyama. I mean, there's no doubt about it. He was holding him and pulling on him and everything like that. But if they're going to let you do it, then you go ahead and do it.
5: Jalen Williams, 4 points in 7 minutes, left the game in the first quarter, didn't return.
8: J- J-Dub has got to be done. I mean, this is the third time he's hurt a hamstring. You never know. The most amazing thing about a hamstring is that you never, ever know when it's right until you go full speed. And then suddenly you're going full speed and it pulls again. So I just cannot believe, as great as this young kid is, I don't think you can take chances. I don't think you can play him. I mean, I know everybody would want him to play, but I just don't think you can play him anymore.
5: Teams are banged up. Jalen Williams, early exit, leaving in the first, received treatment on that hamstring near the Oklahoma City bench, but the team announced just after halftime he would not return due to left hamstring tightness. Meanwhile, Spurs rookie guard Dylan Harper injuring his right hamstring in game two. He leaves in the third quarter. Bigger loss to their respective teams? Here's our Stephen A. Smith.
3: It's really tough to call because I walked into this series believing that J-Dub had to be available for Oklahoma City in order for them to win this series. But Harper, look at the way he played in game one, 24-11-7, if I remember correctly. And then to be the kind of player that he is, again, you see the other guys coming off the bench and producing for San Antonio, and you know they've got some bodies. But does that compare to Wallace and McCain and Mitchell and these guys coming off the bench for Oklahoma City in the absence of Jalen Williams? I think that gives Oklahoma City a slight edge in this series against San Antonio. I think Harper's a bigger loss, and that would facilitate Oklahoma City being able to steal one of these games, games three or four.
5: Talking about coming off the bench and contributing, Isaiah Hartenstein, 10 points, 13 rebounds in the win for the Thunder. ESPN insider Brian Windhorst.
9: The move to put Isaiah Hartenstein, I mean, Isaiah Hartenstein only played 12 minutes in the first game, and there was a case to be made that he might not play almost at all because it was hard to play the two bigs. They used mostly wings on him in the first game, and I spent the last 36 hours, Scott, making the case that that wasn't a bad strategy. Well, Mark Dagenault knows a little bit more than me, and so he went to playing straight bigs on him, and the difference was profound. Isaiah Hartenstein was in a full-out wrestling match with Victor the entire night. And so in game one, Victor gets 10 baskets in the paint and 13 free throws, okay? Tonight, three baskets in the paint, two free throws. That's a massive difference. That's the effect of big on big, the effect of the malleability of the Thunder roster. And yeah, I mean, the guard play is going to be big, but if they can cut down Victor's just sheer ability to dominate in the paint, It balances the game out. Excellent adjustment by Dagenault. Excellent game. Arguably one of the best games Hartenstein's played in a Thunder uniform.
10: Shai Gilgeous-Alexander, 12 of 24, had 30, 3 of 6 from 3. The numbers are one thing, but in terms of what you saw, what's notable?
9: Yeah, this is the best game he's had in several weeks. You know, I mean, the Lakers really sold out, tried to stop him. And there was definitely the Spurs game plan in game one. And especially when Jalen Williams went out, they just needed him to be himself. And that was what we got tonight. 50% shooting game. Over the last five games, Scott, he'd been in the low 40s. This is a guy who shot 55% in the regular season. Got back to the line, got back to his mid-range, was able to shake three of those double teams. Hunted getting to his spots. Back to that 30-point number. Grade A MVP performance tonight combined with the defense on Wembanyama. This is why this series is 1-1.
5: SGA, 30 points on 12 of 24 shooting. Missed all three threes. He gets 9 assists to go with those 30 points as the Thunder pull even in the series with the 122-113 win in Game 2 in Oklahoma City over the Spurs. Series now essentially a best of five. Sports Center All Night, ESPN Radio.
11: The Knicks come storming back in the largest playoff comeback win since 1970.
12: You open the floor up a little bit, just takes the right guys shooting basketball in the crowd that we have. Anything can happen. Anything can happen. You don't want to give up ever.
5: Game 3 of the Western Conference coming up Friday in San Antonio. Tonight, here on ESPN Radio, Game 2 of the Eastern Conference Finals. Knicks hosting Game 2 against the Cavs after quite a memorable Game 1 where we saw New York come from down 22 in the fourth quarter to win by 11 in overtime. To the guys at PTI.
13: Hi, Wilbon. What is your biggest takeaway from the Knicks comeback?
14: God, I got to come up with one. Tony, it's going to be strange given all that happened and didn't happen and what Cleveland did to choke the game away and the Knicks and Jalen Brunson being heroic. But you know you've been in Madison Square Garden far many more times than me and over a longer period than I have. But it's the world's most famous arena for a reason. It's the best basketball gym in the world. And it was funereal with 8 minutes to go in the game. People were trickling out. They're thinking, I gotta get some sleep. I got an early alarm in the morning to get to Wall Street or wherever they got to get. And it's deathly. There's nothing going on. But you know how it can turn in the Garden. And all of a sudden, the Knicks start the 18-1 run, and it builds and it builds and it builds into the most frantic place in the world in the moment, live. And the Cavaliers can't do anything about it. The Cavaliers were paralyzed. And it was just that transition, right, from, okay, here we go again. And you know how the Knicks fans can get, because you've been one of them as a kid and all your young life. Time. They went from, oh, my God, here we go again, to this unbelievable victory. And it's all of that that I will take away from being there last night.
13: Cleveland is the road team. They're the lower seed in this. They have to win a game in Madison Square Garden to win the series.
14: Yes.
13: This was the game. This was the golden ticket that they were given, and they couldn't cash the ticket. Historically, in the last 30 years, teams that are behind in the playoffs by 22 points at some point in the fourth quarter, maybe the beginning, not halfway in, could be the beginning. Their record is 1-594, and that's why Cleveland has to win that game. I'm not, you know, I'm not much on game ones because I usually think it's something that can be reversed because there's a lot of time.
14: Yeah.
13: Mike,
14: yeah.
13: I think, and I'd pick Cleveland to win this series. I think that was so devastating last night that I could honestly see there not being any time now. I could see the Knicks sweeping the series, couldn't you? I don't think it's going to happen, but I could not see that at all before last night, before halfway through the fourth quarter, and I can see that now.
14: Not even with 8 minutes left could you see a sweep because it was going to go the other way in game one. We're done.
5: And now heading to Thursday's game two, adjustments for Cleveland. Former NBA guard Darren Collison.
15: We all know James Harden's defensive liability, right? And he's as great as he is offensively. He does have some mishaps defensively, but that's just no excuse. Like at the end of the day, you know, if you know your teammate needs help, you just got to be a little bit more help on the strong side. Knowing that James Harden is on an island a little bit with Jalen Brunson, you probably got to send a double team and then make somebody else beat you other than Jalen Brunson, especially when he has it going. When he has it going, you want to send two to the ball and maybe let Mikal Bridges or Josh Hart or OG Anunoby beat you from the outside rather than, you know, Jalen Brunson just carving up in the paint.
5: Darren Collison earlier on Unsportsmanlike here on ESPN Radio. Right now, SportsCenter all night.
16: But this one is headed to the books. Hats off, syrup in game one. Vegas 4, Colorado 2. The Knights use a 3-0 lead on their path to victory. Coughlin, Dorothea, Howden, and Nick Dowd to make it a 4-2 final. The Knights take a 1-0 series lead in the Western Conference final.
5: Fox Sports 98.9. Vegas built a 3-0 lead. They win it 4-2 on the road in Denver over the Avs in game one. Golden Knights now 5-2 on the road this postseason. ESPN analyst PK Subban.
17: Everything from top to bottom as the team, starting with the coach John Tortorella setting the tone coming in 2 months ago with this team, and we're seeing it's paying dividends. Their depth was there. We saw Dowd on the insurance goal to get it, but also the work by Colton Sissons and their third and fourth line on that goal that Dylan Coughlin scored to start off things today. So outside of it, it's a total team effort for Vegas, top to bottom. This is Colorado's first loss at home during the playoffs, guys. No one's been able to beat them at home. And it was soundly from top to bottom. They weathered the storm at the start, but we didn't talk about Nathan MacKinnon until the end of the game. You know, Logan O'Connor was probably the most talked about player for us for Colorado, and I said it before the game during the first intermission that if we're talking about Logan O'Connor with the Colorado Avalanche and him being the most of a threat to the Vegas Golden Knights, that's exactly what Vegas wanted. This was a textbook road win from the Vegas Golden Knights and a hell of a way to start off the conference final. There's a long way to go, a lot of hockey left to be played, but this team's been playing great of late, and they're still playing well right now.
5: Game two coming up Friday night in Denver, 8 o'clock on ESPN. Thursday, game one for the East. Hurricanes finally returning to the ice after nearly 2 weeks off. They'll host Montreal coming off 7-game series against both the Sabres and the Lightning before that. ESPN analyst Mark Messier.
18: Yeah, look, this is not a good scenario for a great scenario for Montreal playing back-to-back game sevens when basically Carolina swept through the first two rounds. I can only tell you that there's been a lot of talk about Carolina having 11 days off. Well, I was in a scenario in the 80s where we had a long layoff, 10 or 11 days before we faced Philadelphia in the finals. And yeah, sure, you might not feel great the first game because it's sluggish. It's hard to practice the intensity that you play with. But ultimately, in the end, every day off is like months of rest and getting your body ready and rested. You think about 82 games during the regular season, you never have this kind of rest. So Carolina's coming into the series incredibly rested. This is going to be a tall task for Montreal to turn around quickly and get themselves engaged mentally into this next series there, because if they get behind, they got to come to the party on time this series, or it'll be a short one.
5: Game one coming up tonight. SportsCenter all night, ESPN Radio.
19: Aaron Rodgers says he is done after this year.
20: I think you're going to get whatever Aaron Rodgers has left.
21: And I don't believe he's going to be backtracking on that. I think that's it.
5: Aaron Rodgers back for one more season. That'll be it. But he's spending his final season with the guy he spent 13 years with in Green Bay and Mike McCarthy. ESPN Steelers reporter Brooke Pryor.
22: Both of them use the same word to describe being reunited, and that is surreal. Mike McCarthy said it was really special to walk out on the field for their first OTA practice alongside Aaron Rodgers on Monday. And Rodgers said he's been living in a series of pinch me moments, not only working with McCarthy, but also some of the assistants and teammates he was with in Green Bay, including offensive line coach James Campen, Jari Evans, who was one of his teammates in Green Bay, now a coach here. And he also said that it was kind of surreal to be sitting in the team meeting at 8 a.m. Monday morning. He said he felt like he was a 22-year-old back in Green Bay in 2006. And it's fitting because then 20 years later, Rodgers was actually a huge part of McCarthy being hired here in Pittsburgh when he suggested to GM Omar Khan early in the offseason, hey, you guys should take a look at Mike McCarthy, bring him in for an interview, see what happens. Rodgers said once that happened, then his interest was piqued because of that full circle aspect of this. And now they're just getting started for this last ride and they're going to go out together.
5: Reunited with his future Hall of Fame quarterback. Meanwhile, there's another coach impressed with an incoming rookie. That's next. SportsCenter All Night continues. It's ESPN Radio.
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5: Now, as for how things will play out for Las Vegas in terms of, let's say the depth chart, ESPN Raiders reporter Ryan McFadden.
6: Even though Fernando Mendoza was the first overall pick in this year's draft, the Raiders are making him earn his spot. During practice today, Kirk Cousins took the majority of the first team reps, while Mendoza played mostly with the rookies and the third team. Now, Kubiak said he does not have a specific timeline in terms of when he wants to name a starter. He's going to let that reveal itself during training camp. The expectation, however, is for Cousins to start the season as a starting quarterback, due to Kubiak, general manager John Spytek, and even minority owner Tom Brady are big believers in letting a young quarterback sit and wait behind a veteran instead of starting him right away.
5: But so far, so good, says the Raiders. SportsCenter All Night, ESPN Radio. Back to baseball. Blue Jays and Yankees in a tight one, but they can thank ABS.
7: Bases loaded, nobody out, no score. Schlittler's set. He kicks and offers. And it's a check swing, low ball four. And that pitch was low.
8: I mean, why not challenge if you're Austin Wells? That's arguably the biggest pitch of the ball game. Schlittler's not very happy. Aaron Boone is going to come out and have a chat with his pitcher. I'm assuming he's taking him out, but what an at-bat from Andrés Giménez.
5: Sportsnet 590 The Fan. Blue Jays a 2-1 win over the Yankees. Trey Savage, 6 innings, 8 strikeouts, 3 runs allowed this season. A's in 10 beat the Angels 6-5. Nationals double up the Mets 8-4. Nationals returning to 500 for the second time since April 1st.
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9: How good is that? Are you not entertained?
23: Number 5.
5: Reds get their first series win on the road in a month, adding insurance in the top of the ninth. 700 WLW.
10: And now Stewart turns on one and lifts it high, deep, and gone into the second deck in left field here at Citizens Bank Park. A two-run shot for Sal Stewart. He got a cutter on the inside part of the plate, and he launched it out of here.
23: Number 4.
5: Stanley Cup playoff action. Avs may have won the President's Trophy this season, but it's Vegas striking first in the conference final in Denver. Fox Sports 98.9.
4: Knights come in. Here's Marner working through the slot. Puck came off the stick. In front, they score! Marner to Dorofeev, and the Knights take a 2-0 lead. It's a power play goal. Dorofeev's 10th of the postseason, and another assist for Mitch Marner.
23: Number three.
5: He gave up 3 hits in 5 innings, but also had 1 hit on 1 pitch. AM 570 LA Sports.
11: The first pitch from Vasquez. Ohtani swings and sends it high in the air to deep right center. Merrill back at the wall. It is gone! Shohei Ohtani mauls the first pitch from Randy Vasquez.
23: Number two.
5: In Kansas City, Boston rallies late, specifically in the top of the seventh when they grabbed the lead. WEEI.
12: The 3-1 to Jaron Duran, and he swings and hits a fly ball deep towards left field. Collins back at the track, at the wall, he leaps. It's gone! 2 straight nights of Jaron moments. Oppo and the Red Sox take a 4-3 lead in the seventh inning.
23: Number one.
5: NBA, the Thunder pulling even in the Western Conference Finals. The Spurs did make some noise in the loss.
13: For Wemby makes the catch. Now he sends it outside. Castle on the drive. Glides in and throws it down.
14: Hello.
13: What a jam with a right hand elevating.
14: You're going to see that one over Isaiah Hartenstein, who's an excellent shot blocker.
5: Couple of hard-fought games, and the series is 1-1. ESPN insider Brian Windhorst says he's exhausted.
15: The Thunder have their entire hands full trying to deal with Victor Wembanyama. They are working so incredibly hard to battle him at both ends, to counter him, to figure out a way around him, over him, behind him. They're holding him, they're shoving him, they're pushing him. And then the Spurs are dealing with guys falling down with injury. I mean, this is really truly going to be the heavyweight aspect of this is who's going to be standing at the end. This feels like 4 games have been packed into 2. And, you know, tonight, I would just say, incredible strategic move by the Thunder to go with Isaiah Hartenstein as the primary defender on Victor Wembanyama.
5: And we'll see how the series plays out. They've split the first 2 in Oklahoma City. They'll head to San Antonio for Game 3. That one's coming up on Friday, whereas the Eastern Conference at Madison Square Garden plays Game 2 tonight. Sports Center All Night continues at ESPN Radio.
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4: Kerr keeps it. Here's Pippen. Pippen outside the arc on the left. 8 on the shot. Hands back Jordan. Here's 6 on the shot. Jordan keeps the dribble. Jordan fights. Jordan hits Kerr. Kerr, 18-footer, good!
23: And we're just getting started. The NBA is on ESPN Radio. Sports Center All Night. More still to come.
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5: How could they top game one? 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Two games into the NBA's conference finals round, and we'd already seen three overtimes, two of them coming in the opener of the Western Conference final when the Spurs came out of the gate with a win in Oklahoma City. Thunder hosting Game 2 Wednesday. And as for that encore, well, OKC had a goal of pulling even in the series.
29: Here's SGA finding Dort on the left angle. Back to the MVP. Gildas Alexander drives down low, squares, jumps to his left and hits on a 10-footer. Oklahoma City leads by 11, their biggest of Game 2.
5: Oklahoma City building a double-digit lead in the second quarter. 11 would be the lead at the half. Third quarter, a bit tighter.
29: Wemby's going to pull for three and hits another one. His second triple of the third quarter has tied the game at 66. This is a 15-2 run for San Antonio after Luke Dort made an early bucket. Wemby has it on top against Jay Will. Off the bounce, drives, gets high in the air using the glass, miss, but grabs it with a right hand and flushes it. All in one motion, Wemby with the putback slam.
5: Mark Hestisher calling in here on ESPN Radio. Spurs making that comeback in the third quarter. Fourth quarter, Thunder looking at their MVP.
29: A.J. Mitchell finds SGA. 24 points for the MVP. Drive puts it high over Wemby. Puts it in. The floater over the 7-5 Frenchman.
14: Hartenstein has a body on Wemby, so Wemby can't come up the lane to meet SGA.
29: Looks for SGA. Finds him on the bounce. SGA drives inside the arc. Pulls back. Jumper. Good for SGA. 30 points in Game 2 as the Thunder lead by 7. 120-113, Thunder, 40 seconds to go.
14: They ISO'd him on the left side, and he made him pay.
5: Up 7 there, Thunder winning by 9, 122-113. They split the first two in Oklahoma City. Thunder winning for a ninth straight time following a loss in the postseason. They are 8-1 in game twos under Mark Daigneault. Shai Gilgeous-Alexander, 30 points, 9 assists in the win.
6: Honestly speaking, I think we just did a better job of attacking them. In the first game, I still feel like we got like really good looks. They just didn't go down. But we got a little bit more comfortable with their type of defense. Obviously, it's very unique, different from literally every other defense in the league, so it takes some getting used to. But we're still going to have to keep getting better throughout this series if we want a chance to win the series. Really good team, really good defensive team, really good. They check all the boxes, so we're going to have to continue to get better. Tonight wasn't good enough to win the series, and we know that. So we'll take the W, but we got to keep getting better. They're a good team. They're going to challenge you, and they've challenged people all year, and that's why they're a good team. And it's no different. It's vice versa. Like, we're going to challenge them. They're going to want to win. They're going to have to get better, and that's what's going to come down to. So that's what we got to focus on. We did that tonight. We got better offensively, defensively from game one to game two. We got to keep doing that for game three.
5: Thunder improving to 9-1 this postseason. Ninth defending champ to win at least 9 of their first 10 playoff games. 6 of the previous 8 went on to win the title. You heard the game right here on ESPN Radio. Mark Castasure, PJ Carlissimo had the call for us, of course. Back to Oklahoma City. Mark?
29: Jay, thank you very much. The Oklahoma City Thunder have evened these Western Conference Finals at a game apiece. Shai Gilgeous-Alexander, who'd been frustrated in game 1, gets for 30 points tonight. Isaiah Hartenstein, PJ, had a huge fourth quarter defending Victor Wembanyama, coming up with offensive rebounds, defensive rebounds, and this series is headed to San Antonio even.
7: Yeah, San Antonio had put themselves in position to get back in the game, but they would get stops on the initial shot of a possession, but then OKC would outwork them and come up with an offensive rebound or a loose ball. That was the difference in the fourth quarter. That and a pair of threes. Despite everything that had happened, San Antonio twice was in one possession, and they missed two good threes. Devin Vassell, who was on fire in the second half, you really can't fault him. It was the first shot he missed in the second half. Julian Champagne had a tough night, 1-for-7 from the three-point line, and that was close to the difference for these teams. The fourth quarter, you just saw they outworked them. Too many loose balls, too many bounces on the floor, and Shai Gilgeous-Alexander was not going to let them loose tonight. Every time it got close, he came up with the big shot. San Antonio just didn't have enough answers. Big concern for both teams. Injuries. We got a lot of injured players. Who's going to be able? That injury report tomorrow and Friday is going to be very, very telling.
29: Jalen Williams went out first quarter. A.J. Mitchell looks like he did something to himself in the fourth quarter. But the key is De'Aaron Fox missed the first two games of the series ankle. Dylan Harper, apparent right leg. And that's huge. The guard play of San Antonio is huge against SGA. And they could be potentially down two. We'll find out in the next couple days.
7: And Steph Castle can't keep doing what he's doing. Doesn't matter that he scores 25 points if he turns the ball over 9 times. I'm not saying he's not playing well. He's working on defense. He's got to play SGA among other players. But 9 turnovers tonight, 11 on Monday, that's just not going to get it done.
29: Depth is a key, and you got to give a ton of credit to the Oklahoma City bench. 57 points off that bench tonight. 3 in double figures. Alex Caruso, 17. 4 in double figures. McCain, Wallace had 12. Mitchell had 10. And the Oklahoma City Thunder have even the best of 7 Western Conference Finals at a game apiece. Thunder 122. The San Antonio Spurs 113. For PJ Carlissimo, I'm Mark Kestisher. Right here on your home for the NBA, ESPN Radio, and the ESPN app. Let's go back to our pal, Jay Reynolds, in the studio.
5: All right, Mark, you mentioned the Thunder bench outscoring the Spurs. Thunder with 57 points. San Antonio 25 off the bench. Bench outscoring the Spurs, tying their most bench points in a playoff game since the team moved to Oklahoma City in 2008. Spurs snapping a 3-game win streak in the playoffs. Of course, making a deep run in the postseason. Certainly going to take it out of you, San Antonio coach Mitch Johnson.
8: Yeah, it feels like that's always at this time of the season in every sport, right? You have to get to the end to give yourself a chance. And I think, again, that's why we have to continue to trust our depth, and guys have to step up and when their name's called, answer the bell and be able to give us some quality minutes. And then as you do get tired and the physicality heightens and the intensity is ever so present, you got to execute. And so there's something there where there's a mental, a physical, and an emotional challenge, I guess you could say. And you have to be able to do that in the micro every possession, and then in the macro in terms of the totality of how you have a disposition and work a game for 48 minutes.
5: Victor Wembanyama, 21 points, 17 rebounds, 4 blocks in the Game 2 loss. Series even at 1, Game 3 Friday in San Antonio. Tonight, again, right here on ESPN Radio, Game 2 of the Eastern Conference Finals. Knicks hosting the Cavs after that memorable Game 1. And just how memorable it is for you depends on your perspective. If you happen to be a fan of one of the teams, Knicks rallying from down 22 in the fourth quarter and win by 11 in overtime. ESPN analyst Danny Green.
4: It was tough to watch, tough to see. I think there's a number of parties, and mainly it starts, I think, the bulk of it is probably the coaching staff, about 60% of it. But James Harden is one of them, Donovan Mitchell as well. But there was a streak there that was going on. I was waiting for them to call timeout. It just didn't happen. You know, there was a 22-1 run by the Knicks, and they didn't get a timeout till it was a five-point game. You're up 22. You wait till it gets close to five to call a timeout. And then the adjustments defensively, they didn't make the right adjustments. James wasn't one of their better defenders. I disagree with Kenny there. And I was giving James some grace earlier today on the show saying, you know, he played decent defense. But to start, no, it wasn't really that good of defense. This was too easy. And they conceded the switch time and time again and let Jalen Brunson just slow cook them the whole fourth quarter. So that was on the coaching. And then, of course, those two guys that are the leaders of the team with James Harden and Donovan Mitchell.
5: And the Knicks rally for the Game 1 win over the Cavs. Our Vanessa Richardson, part of our NBA on ESPN Radio broadcast, catching up with Cleveland center ahead of Game 2.
9: Here with Evan Mobley. Evan, what was kind of the message in the locker room after the game?
10: We got to get the next one. That's always is the message. Anytime you go into the playoffs, you got to move on to the next. So,
9: still a lot of series left. How do you mentally turn the page?
10: We've done this before. Just focus on what we can control and lock it on the next game.
9: You were fantastic and made a big impact defensively, which is, of course, nothing new for you. What did you learn that you can take into tomorrow's game?
10: Just keep doing the same things I've been doing all playoffs, honestly. Just protect the paint and help my teammate.
9: One positive, you had a really balanced scoring sheet. A lot of guys made an impact when you look at that box score. How can that collective effort help you get a Game 2 win?
10: We're playing good basketball the whole game, last game besides the fourth, so we just do that again and just maintain that lead and finish strong.
9: Thanks, Evan.
10: Appreciate it.
5: Game 2 tonight at Madison Square Garden. We'll have it. NBA playoffs are on ESPN Radio, presented by Gusto. 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Right now, SportsCenter all night from the NBA postseason to the Stanley Cup playoffs, conference final round, Western Conference, Vegas, Colorado, in Denver.
11: Passing to Malinsky, shooting, blocked down high, goes right to Hutton out of the box, gloves it to himself, opens up, closing, he shoots, blocker save, rebound, they score! Brett Howden on the rebound, on the shot by Ben Hutton, a jailbreak goal for the Knights, 3-0.
5: Vegas, a 3-0 lead on the road in Game 1. Avs rally, a couple of third-period goals to pull within 3-2. But Vegas puts it away with an empty netter.
11: But this one is headed to the books. Hats off to you in Game 1. Vegas 4, Colorado 2. The Knights use a 3-0 lead on their path to victory. Coghlan, Dorothea, Howden, and Nick Dowd to make it a 4-2 final. The Knights take a 1-0 series lead in the Western Conference Final.
5: Fox Sports 98.9, 4-2 in Game 1. Vegas winning it on the road. They've won 8 of the last 9 series openers. They led 3-0, and they win it 4-2. They're 5-2 on the road this postseason, and they take Game 1 in Denver. Brett Howden, his 9th goal of the postseason, entered the postseason with 9 goals in 43 playoff games, now has 9 goals this postseason. Avs shut out through 2 periods before scoring in the third. 91 straight playoff games with a goal, 4th longest streak. All time, Cale Makar did not play. Second missed playoff game of his career, upper body injury. ESPN analyst PK Subban.
12: Okay, so what does Colorado do now that Cale Makar's out? And I said, pray, because he's that impactful of a player. Like, he really is. It's a big void. Like, you could see Taves didn't look himself out there today. Brent Burns is getting extended, and you can't point the finger at him because of where he's at in his career. So you're asking players to eat up those minutes that Cale Makar plays, and you just can't. You can't perform at that level when you're talking about a player that's a generational talent, which he is.
5: Game two, Friday night in Denver. It's 8 o'clock Eastern on ESPN. Right now, SportsCenter all night.
0: Aaron Rodgers says he is done after this year.
13: I think you're going to get whatever Aaron Rodgers has left.
15: And I don't believe he's going to be backtracking on that. I think that's it.
5: Steelers quarterback Aaron Rodgers saying on Wednesday that this 2026 season will indeed be his last. The four-time MVP signing that one-year contract worth upwards of $25 million with the Steelers, which reunites him with coach Mike McCarthy, who was his coach for 13 seasons with the Packers.
16: I mean, I love Mike. Mike and I spend a lot of time together. A lot of great highs over the years. A lot of respect for him. And it's pretty amazing. Guy's coached at three iconic franchises now with Green Bay and Dallas. It was surreal, honestly, sitting in the meeting, the first 8 o'clock meeting on Monday. Took me back to being a 22-year-old kid sitting in Green Bay listening to Mike's first meeting in 2006. So it's fun. I mean, it's like a pinch me moments. You know, been happening the last few days. Getting to sit next to James Campen in the meetings is fun. Jari Evans was a teammate of mine. You know, he's on the staff now. Was a Hall of Famer. Should be a Hall of Famer. So that's pretty cool too. So a lot of connections.
5: Rodgers adding he thought his career in Pittsburgh was over after former Steelers coach Mike Tomlin resigned after the team's wildcard playoff loss to Houston in January. Rodgers, now 42 years old, calling this now a full circle moment to be able to play for Mike McCarthy once again. ESPN analyst Booger McFarland.
17: Good for Aaron Rodgers. He's a four-time MVP. He's going to be a first ballot Hall of Famer, and everybody's going to salute and applaud his career. I thought he should have retired last year, but the fact that he's announcing it before the season, I think, gives everybody around the league, including defensive coordinators, one more opportunity, not only to laud him, but to try to beat him. I think the fact that he's coming back with Mike McCarthy, a guy who he's very familiar with, I think he's going to get the best out of Aaron Rodgers. And let's just hope, for every Pittsburgh Steeler fan out there, this is not a swan song we can go around and pass out rocking chairs after games and all that stuff. Let's hope that you can get the best version of Aaron Rodgers, because he's truly one of the all-time greats in our game.
5: McCarthy and Rodgers spoke weekly, sometimes multiple times within a week, as Aaron Rodgers worked through his decision-making process before signing that one-year deal to return to the Steelers. Returning to the mound, but even making a contribution prior to that. That's next. SportsCenter All Night continues. It's ESPN Radio.
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5: Stephen Brunt. Your pal, our former boss at TSN, Stuart Johnson, the commissioner of the Canadian Football League, has decided to let almost everybody in the playoffs with a play-in and is scheduling a new, this is as of 2027, not this year, an earlier start to the CFL schedule. What is going on?
6: Look, the bottom line here is more playoffs games are better for the teams because that's more playoff gates. They're better, especially for television, because they draw bigger audiences. You know, that's where most of the revenue in the league comes from, broadcast. And I think it's about having having a bit more inventory, more just creating more playoff inventory. What's the NCAA tournament's going to expand to? What, 76,
7: I think, or something like that.
6: 76 teams. Well, yeah. What's that all about?
7: That's ridiculous.
6: You know what? It's about money.
7: Yeah.
6: So this is about money, and I would step back and say, you know, boy, purists are going to be upset about this. CFL purists, but there aren't enough CFL purists to keep the CFL, you know, healthy and thriving. They need to expand their audience and. You know, they can't just do stuff the way it's always been done. And I think that's why Stu Johnson came and took the job. Like, look, we'll put it this way. In order to be able to hire Stu Johnson, I don't think he would have taken the job if he wasn't allowed to do stuff that's, a little radical.
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21: 8 on the shot clock now for Beckers. 4 seconds. Beckers gets downhill, lays it high off the window. Dallas does exactly what they want to do right there. Take up time off the clock and score late in the clock.
5: That's what they do. 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Wings a 10-point win, 99-89. Jessica Shepherd with 18 points, 10 rebounds, career high 12 assists. Second career triple-double. It's the first triple-double in the WNBA this season. Paige Becker, 24 points on 11 of 19 shooting, extending her streak of games scoring at least 15 to 10. Longest active in the WNBA. AZ Fudd, dozen points, tying her career high, back-to-back game scoring in double figures. Fever and fire in the other game of the night.
21: Fox trying to slow down Mitchell. And look at Timpson soaring in for the offensive rebounds. The ball movement from the Fever leads to three more for Mitchell. That's a great example of it from Sarah Williams.
22: Yeah, I think we have to get the best out of what you can for your players, right? And Leah Boston continues to go to work.
5: USA Network Fever, a 90-73 win over the Fire. Aaliyah Boston, 24 points, 8 of 11 from the floor, hit 2 of her 4 three-pointers, 24 points, 8 rebounds after missing the last game with a lower leg injury. Fever, a 90-point game. They've scored 85 or more in 5 consecutive games to start the season. SportsCenter All Night, ESPN Radio to baseball. Dodgers with Shohei Ohtani as the starting pitcher. And also in the lineup, So he was the first one in the batter's box in the top of the first in San Diego.
0: The first pitch from Vasquez. Ohtani swings and sends it high in the air to deep right center. Merrill back at the wall. It is gone! Shohei Ohtani mauls the first pitch from Randy Vasquez.
5: Certainly helping himself right out of the gate. And as for the mound,
0: ninth pitch coming from Ohtani DeLoriano. It's strike three, and everybody knew it. A sinker from Ohtani. They get his fourth K of the game.
5: AM 570, LA Sports. Ohtani's second career leadoff homer in a game that he started as pitcher. First in the regular season. He allowed three hits in five innings, shortest outing of the season. Lowered his ERA to .73, second lowest by a Dodgers pitcher through eight starts of a season since earned runs became official in 1912. Oh, by the way, Dodgers shut out the Padres 4-0. Padres are shut out for the fourth time this season, third time this month. Shut out 10 times by the Dodgers over the last five seasons. No other team has shut them out more than five times over that span. Speaking of shutouts, Pirates and Cardinals.
20: Going for somebody that doesn't, you know, usually fit that profile. Here's a line drive toward the right field corner. Short wall out there, and it's gone. Right down the line.

0: in on Reynolds' double. 7-0 Pirates in St. Louis.
1: Pirates adding insurance in that eighth inning with a two-run double from Brian Reynolds. No relation. 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The Fan. Pirates a 7-0 shutout of the Cardinals. The win snaps a four-game losing streak. Pittsburgh's sixth shutout this season, tied for the second most in baseball. Cardinals are shut out for the third time this season, second time in the last three games. Brewers also with a shutout on Wednesday.
2: Cabrera brings home the pitch, and Hamilton rips one into center, down for a base hit. Around third, and headed for home is Freeland. Now the ball gets past PCA. Ortiz still running. He's going to score. Hamilton around third. He's on his way home. Here's the throw. Hamilton, head first slide. He's safe. Three runs on one swing from David Hamilton.
1: 620 WTMJ Brewers, a 5-0 shutout of the Cubs, who are shut out for the sixth time this season. Brewers get their first series sweep of three or more at Wrigley since 2021. Braves, meanwhile, continue to win.
3: Looking for a base hit right here. And Austin hits a deep drive to center. Ruiz back to the wall. He just manhandled this thing. It's a three-run homer by Austin Riley to straightaway center field. And it's now a 3-1 Braves lead in the top of the second.
1: 680 The Fan. Braves a 9-1 win over the Marlins. Atlanta's 34th win in 50 games. Time for their third best 50-game start since 1900. Eighth nine-run game this season as the Braves beat the Marlins 9-1. All evened up in Oklahoma City with an interesting move by the Thunder. That's next at ESPN Radio.
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16: Chatting with Dave Jackson, it's Campbell versus Gallo on TSN 690, longtime NHL referee. Dave, you know, so many great officials over the last decade have retired, and now you're trying to train these guys almost on the fly. Like Wes McCauley, veteran referee, was with Blandina, who's in his first NHL postseason for the league. How do you think that has gone, and how challenging is it for these referees that are in the playoffs for the first time?
17: I think going from the old days where we had our names on our sweaters to guys not wearing helmets to now guys just having numbers and a visor, I think there's a lot more anonymity. I mean, of course, we all know Wes McCauley. We know Kelly Sutherland. A lot more anonymity, but there's guys that have been around the league 7, 8, 9 years that people don't even really know their names, and they assume that they're just young, inexperienced referees, but they've been toiling in the league for quite a while, so I don't think that's that big an issue. Blandina, he is newer, but he's been with Wes McCauley. So I never had that advantage when I was young. When I started in the league, I was out there by myself. If I could have been on the ice with Bill McCreary or Don Kolarski, I mean, talk about the pressure that would have been sort of distributed between me and my partner, and I got a guy out there to sort of confide in. I mean, I'm a little bit jealous to some degree, but I think it's working fine.

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5: With a 30-point game, and the Thunder bounce back. The Western Conference Finals are even at a game apiece. Oklahoma City beat San Antonio 122-113.
6: Mark Kestisher calling it right here on ESPN Radio. Thunder get the win, even the series at one after dropping the first one in double overtime to San Antonio. Shai Gilgeous-Alexander, a 30-point game as the Thunder improved to 9-1 this postseason. Alex Caruso, 17 points in his 25 minutes. He spoke with our George Sedano.
7: AC, epic game. In game one, you guys fall short. In this one, you come out victorious. What was the difference?
8: Yeah, I think we executed a little better throughout the 48 minutes of the game. Game one, we had too many like lulls for a couple of minutes at a time where we didn't play how we needed to. We still had that tonight, but we were quicker to get the ship righted.
7: Now, last season, on en route to winning a championship, you guys were down before in multiple series. Yeah. How do you pull from those experiences on this journey?
8: I mean, we've been in the same situations, obviously a different team, you know, so some of that's a little different, but just having a Warriors mentality, you know, you got to go out and win the game in front of you, and we did that tonight.
7: Jalen Williams, unfortunately, out for the second half. You guys had nearly half your points coming off the bench when he went down. A lot of those points came up for you guys, and we were able to be productive in those scenarios. What does it say about this group, how they've been able to overcome those type of injuries?
8: Yeah, I mean, that's our strength as a team, you know, is the depth we have and the amount of guys that know how to play the game in the right way. And I think we did that. You know, we got big minutes from guys like Kaysen, Jared, Jay Will. Like, a lot of guys came in and were productive.
7: Isaiah Hartenstein in that fourth quarter was incredible. 8 rebounds, okay, in that fourth quarter. What do you tell me about the big men tonight battling Wemby in that particular battle down low?
8: Yeah, you just got to take pride. You know, you're only good as your last game. That's the NBA saying. So we just wanted to make sure he came out and played with the right effort.
7: And then lastly, you're going on the road now. So what is the mindset? What does the next day or so or 48 hours look like?
8: Rest, recover, watch film, see where we can get better.
7: Alex, congratulations. Thank you.
8: Yeah, thanks. Appreciate it.
6: Thunder going to 8-1 in game twos under Mark Daigneault after they bounced back after the game one loss earlier on ESPN Radio. Jim Traber from WWLS, the sports animal in Oklahoma City.
9: The number one problem in game one for the Thunder is they played like a bunch of sissies. I mean, they didn't do anything, man. Nobody got physical at all. And Wembanyama did whatever he wanted to do. I mean, Wembanyama got his first foul in the middle of the fourth quarter. So, I mean, if they're not going to play physical, they have no chance. And today they did. Now, listen, they let Hartenstein beat you-know-what out of Wembanyama. I mean, there's no doubt about it. He was holding him and pulling on him and everything like that. But if they're going to let you do it, then you go ahead and do it.
6: Jalen Williams, 4 points in 7 minutes, left the game in the first quarter, didn't return.
9: J-Dub has got to be done. I mean, this is the third time he's hurt a hamstring. You never know. The most amazing thing about a hamstring is that you never, ever know when it's right until you go full speed. And then suddenly you're going full speed and it pulls again. So I just cannot believe, as great as this young kid is, I don't think you can take chances. I don't think you can play him. I mean, I know everybody would want him to play, but I just don't think you can play him anymore.
6: Teams are banged up. Jalen Williams, early exit, leaving in the first, received treatment on that hamstring near the Oklahoma City bench, but the team announced just after halftime he would not return due to left hamstring tightness. Meanwhile, Spurs rookie guard Dylan Harper injuring his right hamstring in game two. He leaves in the third quarter. Bigger loss to their respective teams? Here's our Stephen A. Smith.
2: It's really tough to call because I walked into this series believing that J-Dub had to be available for Oklahoma City in order for them to win this series. But Harper, look at the way he played in game one, 24-11-7, if I remember correctly. And then to be the kind of player that he is, again, you see the other guys coming off the bench and producing for San Antonio, and you know they've got some bodies. But does that compare to Wallace and McCain and Mitchell and these guys coming off the bench for Oklahoma City in the absence of Jalen Williams? I think that gives Oklahoma City a slight edge in this series against San Antonio. I think Harper's a bigger loss, and that would facilitate Oklahoma City being able to steal one of these games, games three or four.
6: Talking about coming off the bench and contributing, Isaiah Hartenstein, 10 points, 13 rebounds in the win for the Thunder. ESPN insider Brian Windhorst.
10: The move to put Isaiah Hartenstein, I mean, Isaiah Hartenstein only played 12 minutes in the first game, and there was a case to be made that he might not play almost at all because it was hard to play the two bigs. They used mostly wings on him in the first game, and I spent the last 36 hours, Scott, making the case that that wasn't a bad strategy. Well, Mark Daigneault knows a little bit more than me, and so he went to playing straight bigs on him, and the difference was profound. Isaiah Hartenstein was in a full-out wrestling match with Victor the entire night. And so in game one, Victor gets 10 baskets in the paint and 13 free throws, okay? Tonight, 3 baskets in the paint, 2 free throws. That's a massive difference. That's the effect of big on big, the effect of the malleability of the Thunder roster. And yeah, I mean, the guard play is going to be big, but if they can cut down Victor's just sheer ability to dominate in the paint, It balances the game out. Excellent adjustment by Daigneault. Excellent game. Arguably one of the best games Hartenstein's played in the Thunder uniform.
11: Shai Gilgeous-Alexander, 12 of 24, had 30, 3 of 6 from 3. The numbers are one thing, but in terms of what you saw, what's notable?
10: Yeah, this is the best game he's had in several weeks. You know, I mean, the Lakers really sold out, tried to stop him. There was definitely the Spurs game plan in game one. And especially when Jalen Williams went out, they just needed him to be himself. And that was what we got tonight. 50% shooting game. Over the last 5 games, Scott, he'd been in the low 40s. This is a guy who shot 55% in the regular season. Got back to the line, got back to his mid-range, was able to shake 3 of those double teams. Hunted getting to his spots. Back to that 30-point number. Grade A MVP performance tonight combined with the defense on Wembanyama. This is why this series is 1-1.
6: SGA, 30 points on 12 of 24 shooting. Missed all 3 threes. He gets 9 assists to go with those 30 points as the Thunder pull even in the series with the 122-113 win in Game 2 in Oklahoma City over the Spurs. Series now essentially a best of 5. Sports Center all night, ESPN Radio.
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13: You open the floor up a little bit, just takes the right guys shooting basketball in the crowd that we have. Anything can happen. Anything can happen. You don't want to give up ever.
6: Game 3 of the Western Conference coming up Friday in San Antonio. Tonight, here on ESPN Radio, Game 2 of the Eastern Conference Finals. Knicks hosting Game 2 against the Cavs after quite a memorable Game 1 where we saw New York come from down 22 in the fourth quarter to win by 11 in overtime. To the guys at PTI.
14: All right, Wilbon, what is your biggest takeaway from the Knicks comeback?
15: God, I got to come up with one. Tony, it's going to be strange given all that happened and didn't happen and what Cleveland did to choke the game away and the Knicks and Jalen Brunson being heroic. But you know you've been in Madison Square Garden far many more times than me and over a longer period than I have. But it's the world's most famous arena for a reason. It's the best basketball gym in the world. And it was funereal with 8 minutes to go in the game. People were trickling out. They're thinking, I gotta get some sleep. I got an early alarm in the morning to get to Wall Street or wherever they got to get. And it's deathly. There's nothing going on. But you know how it can turn in the garden. And all of a sudden, the Knicks start the 18-1 run, and it builds and it builds and it builds into the most frantic place in the world in the moment, live. And the Cavaliers can't do anything about it. The Cavaliers were paralyzed. And it was just that transition, right, from, okay, here we go again. And you know how the Knicks fans can get, because you've been one of them as a kid and all your young life. Time. They went from, oh, my God, here we go again, to this unbelievable victory. And it's all of that that I will take away from being there last night.
14: Cleveland is the road team. They're the lower seed in this. They have to win a game in Madison Square Garden to win the series.
15: Yes.
14: This was the game. This was the golden ticket that they were given, and they couldn't cash the ticket. Historically, in the last 30 years, teams that are behind in the playoffs by 22 points at some point in the fourth quarter, maybe the beginning, not halfway in, could be the beginning. Their record is 1-594, and that's why Cleveland has to win that game. I'm not, you know, I'm not much on game ones because I usually think it's something that can be reversed because there's a lot of time.
15: Yeah.
14: Mike,
15: yeah.
14: I think, and I'd pick Cleveland to win this series. I think that was so devastating last night that I could honestly see there not being any time now. I could see the Knicks sweeping the series, couldn't you? I don't think it's going to happen, but I could not see that at all before last night, before halfway through the fourth quarter, and I can see that now.
15: Not even with 8 minutes left could you see a sweep because it was going to go the other way in game one. That's it.
14: No,
15: we're done.
6: And now heading to Thursday's game two, adjustments for Cleveland. Former NBA guard Darren Collison.
16: We all know James Harden's defensive liability, right? And he's as great as he is offensively. He does have some mishaps defensively, but that's just no excuse. Like at the end of the day, you know, if you know your teammate needs help, you just got to be a little bit more help on the strong side. Knowing that James Harden is on an island a little bit with Jalen Brunson, you probably got to send a double team and then make somebody else beat you other than Jalen Brunson, especially when he has it going. When he has it going, you want to send two to the ball and maybe let Mikal Bridges or Josh Hart or OG Anunoby beat you from the outside rather than, you know, Jalen Brunson just carving you up in the paint.
6: Darren Collison earlier on Unsportsmanlike here on ESPN Radio right now, SportsCenter all night.
17: But this one is headed to the books. Hats off to you in game one, Vegas 4, Colorado 2. The Knights use a 3-0 lead on their path to victory. Coughlin, Dorothea, Howden, and Nick Dowd to make it a 4-2 final. The Knights take a 1-0 series lead in the Western Conference final.
6: Fox Sports 98.9, Vegas built a 3-0 lead. They win it 4-2 on the road in Denver over the Avs in game one. Golden Knights now 5-2 on the road this postseason. ESPN analyst PK Subban.
18: Everything from top to bottom as the team, starting with the coach John Tortorella setting the tone coming in 2 months ago with this team, and we're seeing it's paying dividends. Their depth was there. We saw Dowd on the insurance goal to get it, but also the work by Colton Sissons and their third and fourth line on that goal that Dylan Coughlin scored to start off things today. So outside of it, it's a total team effort for Vegas, top to bottom. This is Colorado's first loss at home during the playoffs, guys. No one's been able to beat them at home. And it was soundly from top to bottom. They weathered the storm at the start, but we didn't talk about Nathan MacKinnon until the end of the game. You know, Logan O'Connor was probably the most talked about player for us for Colorado. And I said it before the game during the first intermission that if we're talking about Logan O'Connor with the Colorado Avalanche and him being the most of a threat to the Vegas Golden Knights, that's exactly what Vegas wanted. This was a textbook road win from the Vegas Golden Knights and a hell of a way to start off the conference final. There's a long way to go, a lot of hockey left to be played, but this team's been playing great of late and they're still playing well right now.
6: Game two coming up Friday night in Denver, 8 o'clock on ESPN. Thursday, game one for the East. Hurricanes finally returning to the ice after nearly 2 weeks off. They'll host Montreal coming off seven-game series against both the Sabres and the Lightning before that. ESPN analyst Mark Messier.
19: Yeah, look, this is not a good scenario for a great scenario for Montreal playing back-to-back game sevens when basically Carolina swept through the first two rounds. I can only tell you that there's been a lot of talk about Carolina having 11 days off. Well, I was in a scenario in the 80s where we had a long layoff, 10 or 11 days before we faced Philadelphia in the finals. And yeah, sure, you might not feel great the first game because it's sluggish. It's hard to practice the intensity that you play with. But ultimately, in the end, every day off is like months of rest and getting your body ready and rested. You think about 82 games during the regular season, you never have this kind of rest. So Carolina's coming into this series incredibly rested. This is going to be a tall task for Montreal to turn around quickly and get themselves engaged mentally into this next series there, because if they get behind, they got to come to the party on time. This series there will be a short one.
6: Game one coming up tonight. SportsCenter all night, ESPN Radio.
20: Aaron Rodgers says he is done after this year.
21: I think you're going to get whatever Aaron Rodgers has left.
22: And I don't believe he's going to be backtracking on that. I think that's it.
6: Aaron Rodgers back for one more season. That'll be it. But he's spending his final season with the guy he spent 13 years with in Green Bay, and Mike McCarthy. ESPN Steelers reporter Brooke Pryor.
23: Both of them use the same word to describe being reunited, and that is surreal. Mike McCarthy said it was really special to walk out on the field for their first OTA practice alongside Aaron Rodgers on Monday. And Rodgers said he's been living in a series of pinch me moments, not only working with McCarthy, but also some of the assistants and teammates he was with in Green Bay, including offensive line coach James Campen, Jari Evans, who was one of his teammates in Green Bay, now a coach here. And he also said that it was kind of surreal to be sitting in the team meeting at 8 a.m. Monday morning. He said he felt like he was a 22-year-old back in Green Bay in 2006. And it's fitting because then 20 years later, Rodgers was actually a huge part of McCarthy being hired here in Pittsburgh when he suggested to GM Omar Khan early in the offseason, hey, you guys should take a look at Mike McCarthy, bring him in for an interview, see what happens. Rodgers said once that happened, then his interest was piqued because of that full circle aspect of this. And now they're just getting started for this last ride and they're going to go out together.
6: Reunited with his future Hall of Fame quarterback. Meanwhile, there's another coach impressed with an incoming rookie. That's next. SportsCenter All Night continues. It's ESPN Radio.
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31: Welcome to the show, Chris Pronger. When Chris won the Hart Trophy as the league's MVP 25 years ago, he became the first defenseman to win the award since Bobby Orr in the early 70s. And we're waiting all this time since. Are we any closer to that?
32: You know, I think the 1 year Makar was close. I think he was close. I don't know if the voting was close. It is difficult for a defenseman to win. For whatever reason, people don't look at defensemen in that regard. Typically, you're looking at forwards that have 130 points and their teams have had excellent years. And, my particular year, Al MacInnis got hurt. So, a lot of the load was left to me. And also that year, we won the President's Trophy, so we had a great year. And we had great goaltending with Roman Turek. And so, a lot needs to go right. And that year, my main competitor, I would guess, would say was Jaromir Jagr. He got hurt and missed, I think it was anywhere between 12 and 16 games. Their writer in Pittsburgh voted for me over him. And so when you think about it, much like winning any trophy, you know, whether it's a personal trophy like that, which really is a team trophy, and the voting just mapped out too with how that voter voted. I won by one vote.
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5: 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Grover's Big and Tall, they never met a man they could not handle.
7: Working his tail off, it's very important to him, asks a lot of great questions. When he gets on the field, he's no BS. He's all ball.
6: Now, as for how things will play out for Las Vegas in terms of, let's say the depth chart, ESPN Raiders reporter Ryan McFadden.
8: Even though Fernando Mendoza was the first overall pick in this year's draft, the Raiders are making him earn his spot. During practice today, Kirk Cousins took the majority of the first team reps, while Mendoza played mostly with the rookies and the third team. Now, Kubiak said he does not have a specific timeline in terms of when he wants to name a starter. He's going to let that reveal itself during training camp. The expectation, however, is for Cousins to start the season as a starting quarterback, due to Kubiak, general manager John Spytek, and even minority owner Tom Brady are big believers in letting a young quarterback sit and wait behind a veteran instead of starting him right away.
6: But so far, so good, says the Raiders. SportsCenter All Night, ESPN Radio. Back to baseball. Blue Jays and Yankees in a tight one. But they can thank ABS.
9: Bases loaded, nobody out, no score. Schlittler's set. He kicks and offers. And it's a check swing, low ball four. And that pitch was low.
10: I mean, why not challenge if you're Austin Wells? That's arguably the biggest pitch of the ball game. Schlittler's not very happy. Aaron Boone is going to come out and have a chat with his pitcher. I'm assuming he's taking him out. But what an at-bat from Andrés Giménez.
6: Sportsnet 590 The Fan. Blue Jays a 2-1. Win over the Yankees. Treya Savage, 6 innings, 8 strikeouts, 3 runs allowed this season. A's in 10. Beat the Angels 6-5. Nationals double up the Mets 8-4. Nationals returning to 500 for the second time since April 1st.
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11: Number 5.
6: Reds get their first series win on the road in a month, adding insurance in the top of the ninth. 700 WLW.
13: And now Stewart turns on one and lifts it high, deep, and gone into the second deck in left field here at Citizens Bank Park. A two-run shot for Sal Stewart. He got a cutter on the inside part of the plate, and he launched it out of here.
11: Number 4.
6: Stanley Cup playoff action. Avs may have won the President's Trophy this season, but it's Vegas striking first in the conference final in Denver. Fox Sports 98.9.
14: Knights come in. Here's Marner working through the slot. Puck came off the stick. In front, they score! Marner to Dorofeev, and the Knights take a 2-0 lead. It's a power play goal. Dorofeev's 10th of the postseason, and another assist for Mitch Marner.
11: Number 3.
6: He gave up 3 hits in 5 innings, but also had one hit on one pitch. AM 570 LA Sports.
15: The first pitch from Vasquez. Ohtani swings and sends it high in the air to deep right center. Merrill back at the wall. It is gone! Shohei Ohtani mauls the first pitch from Randy Vasquez.
4: Number two.
6: In Kansas City, Boston rallies late, specifically in the top of the seventh when they grabbed the lead. WEEI.
16: The 3-1 to Jaren Duran, and he swings and hits a fly ball deep towards left field. Collins back at the track, at the wall, he leaps. It's gone! Two straight nights of Jaren moments. Oppo and the Red Sox take a 4-3 lead in the seventh inning.
4: Number one.
6: NBA, the Thunder pulling even in the Western Conference Finals. The Spurs did make some noise in the loss.
17: For Wemby, makes the catch. Now he sends it outside. Castle on the drive, glides in and throws it down.
18: Hello.
17: What a jam with a right hand elevating.
18: You're going to see that one over Isaiah Hartenstein, who's an excellent shot blocker.
6: Castle with 25 points, but it comes in the loss. Thunder getting 30 from SGA as they pull even. ESPN insider Brian Windhorst.
19: I'm exhausted. The level of ingenuity, the level of creativity, the level of just sheer fight that is being displayed by these two teams. I mean, the Thunder have their entire hands full trying to deal with Victor Wembanyama. They are working so incredibly hard to battle him at both ends, to counter him, to figure out a way around him, over him, behind him. They're holding him, they're shoving him, they're pushing him. And then the Spurs are dealing with guys falling down with injury. I mean, this is really truly going to be the heavyweight aspect of this is who's going to be standing at the end. This feels like four games have been packed into two.
6: And now we're packing the rest of the series into essentially a best of five. More from Wendy just over an hour from now on Unsportsmanlike. That's going to do it for SportsCenter All Night. I'm Jay Reynolds. It's Thursday, May 21st. Josh Allen turning 30 today. Evan, Canty, Michelle standing by. Unsportsmanlike is next. It's ESPN Radio.
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31: With Hockey Hall of Famer Larry Robinson on Melnick in the afternoon on TSN 690, Lane Hutson, he remains tied with you for the most assists in a single season by a Montreal Canadiens defenseman with 66. Such complete opposite players on the surface. But what do you? When did you first come to the realization that this was a beyond special player?
0: First time I saw him last year. I mean, I heard, you know, I wasn't a big watcher of the Montreal games, especially because they weren't competitive. Once I heard about Lane, I started to watch a few games more, and I have to admit, man, I mean, he's fun to watch. I mean, Lane just sees the ice. He's pretty special.
31: Are you surprised that he's been able to defend as well as he does?
0: Yeah, well, you know what? Defending now isn't like the old days. When you say defend, in the old days, yeah, I mean, you had to fight a guy in front, and there were big guys, and you get chopped and everything else. Now, I mean, you just can't do that. So, I mean, if you're a smart hockey player, you should be able to defend, and he's quick enough and agile enough that, you know, he gets body position on the players. And what a nice kid he is, too.
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0: right. The Habs have gone to Carolina not just in their minds, hopefully, but, well, we know, actually, they're literally in Carolina right now. Game one tonight. Welcome to the morning show for Thursday on TSN 690. The sun is shining brightly in Montreal and has been for better part of an hour now. One weird thing about working mornings is literally seeing the days get longer. Wake up and a week or two ago, it was, you'd see the burst, the beginning of a sunrise, and now I wake up and there's sun coming in.
1: It's nice. It's nice.
0: I mean,
1: I love the late nights.
0: Yeah.
1: The daytime during the nighttime.
0: It's just funny because for pretty much my entire life, I always thought of days getting longer as being a night thing.
1: Yeah, sure.
0: And it's only since I started working mornings that I realized that it also, the days also get longer in the morning, yeah. You know? Know why, just not really, yeah. Something I thought about before that.
1: I do. When I came off the exit off the Ville to make my way into the office this morning, get off my Papineau exit and come through that little short tunnel up to where the brewery used to stand. Now you have a clear sight line to the end of the Jacques Cartier Bridge. I said, God, look at the sky. It's not midnight at 4:40 in the morning, yeah. You know?
0: Or even, yeah, we'd, you know, a couple of months ago, we'd start the show at 6, it would still be pitch black outside.
1: Look, yeah, it's great.
0: And it is, now it's daytime. It is now daytime at 6:07. Welcome to the show. It's not warm, so don't let the sun fool you. It's 7 degrees right now. It's going to warm up. Oh, look at that, we've lost a degree. We're down to 6. That's James Taylor, Sean. Sweet baby James.
1: That's right.
0: I don't know if you'll remember his appearance on The Simpsons.
1: Yeah.
0: It's when the Homer Goes to Outer Space episode. And there's a very funny, it's just what The Simpsons used to do. They get James Taylor on, and there he's brought in to sing to the astronauts. And then there's like an emergency unfolding on the space shuttle at the time. And they're like, sorry, Mr. Taylor, but, you know, we've really got something to deal with. And then he snaps at them.
1: Yeah. I think of this song. I think of James Taylor. Always takes me back to the movie Funny People and his cameo in that with Seth Rogen. And
0: he's playing at the Facebook event or
1: exactly,
0: something.
1: Yeah, yeah.

0: See if I can make this work.
1: We have quite a treat for you. We've been able to coax superstar James Taylor in here. Mission Control wish you well and play you a little of his own brand of laid-back adult contemporary music.
2: Well, former President James Taylor.
3: How you doing, fellas?
4: With all due respect, Mr. Taylor, this isn't the best time for your unique brand of bittersweet folk rock. We have a potentially critical situation here. I'm sure you'll understand.
3: Listen, Aldrin, I'm not as laid back as people think. Now here's the deal. I'm gonna play, and you're gonna float there and like it. When you're down and troubled.
0: There it is. Welcome to Thursday. It's a game day, and well, first and foremost, Sean, how are you?
5: I'm good, man.
0: Yeah?
5: I'm good. How are you doing today?
0: I'm doing wonderful. Great night of sports last night.
5: Indeed. Busy.
0: Let's start with a championship won by a Montreal hockey team. We will get at least one this year. Abbey Rock.
6: Another hit from Ottawa. Who led the other way? That is Rock. A draw pass. Takes it out. Watford wrapped it. Score! A deflection in front. Montreal with the lucky bounce. And they come out to a 1-0 lead.
0: A 0-0 game at the time, and kind of a nothing-looking shot to somehow gets through.
5: Yeah.
0: And they're off to the races. They take a 1-0 lead into the third period, and Abbey Rock does it again.
6: Rock and to end, all the way to the backhand. What a goal! Abbey Rock, a beauty!
0: Yeah, this time it was definitely a thing of beauty and perhaps a little bit more memorable than the first one. Ends up standing as the game winner.
5: Yep.
0: And the Montreal Victoire are Walter Cup champions.
5: Yeah, shout out. Congrats. Hopefully you have a nice little parade. It's definitely not going to be on St. Catherine Street, which is closed like everywhere on that good stretch to the downtown core. Mary Fuller playing with a great play to set up the deflected goal to get it going. And, you know, I know she was named MVP, but it could have easily have gone to Anne-Renée Desbiens, who was fantastic in the playoff run in the 9 games. And then obviously caps it off with a 4-0 shutout performance.
0: Yeah, she had like a buck 39 goals against average or something like that. She was unbelievable. Good question. Where's the parade going to be?
5: We were talking
0: about it with Peter on Monday. I was telling Peter it's kind of considered to be bad luck to talk about the parade route before the championship is won.
5: Yeah.
0: But now that the championship is won, does it happen in Laval where they play most of their games, or does it happen somewhere in downtown Montreal? I'm not sure. Probably downtown Montreal. Peter suggested it start in Laval and then they come down. And I was like,
5: oh, what, on the 13? Well, everyone's on the 13. On the 13th.
0: Dude, I was talking to my sister yesterday afternoon. She gave me a call. She had lunch with friends in Montreal, had some stuff to do, and then was driving back up north to St. Adolphe, where she lives, which, you know, if there is no traffic, is roughly a 45-minute drive. And I think it was like 2 hours and 15 minutes it took her.
5: Yikes.
0: She had to leave. She left at 2:30 and wasn't able to make it for the 4:30 pickup time for her kid. So that's what's going on the highways.
5: Headed
0: north right now.
5: Right.
0: But yeah, congrats to the Montreal Victoire, champions of the Walter Cup Finals. We'll have Kenzie Lalonde joining us at some point later today to talk a little bit more about it, to try to pin down exactly when. Kenzie was obviously busy in the post-game reaction to that one. But big win, and a Montreal team has won. Because even back in the Canadiens, right? They did win. I don't remember what the championship was called, but they won one.
5: Yeah.
0: But this is the first time since the PWHL became a thing that Montreal is the champion club.
5: Mm-hmm.
0: And full value for doing so. You know, they didn't go out there and steal this one.
5: No.
0: Although they might have, you know, might argue they stole game one. Remember, they scored that with 2 seconds left to tie it, and then they won it in overtime. This was more of a full value win in game four.
5: Even when you consider taking the regular season, the success they had, right, getting to choose their opponent based on where they finished in the regular season. So nice to see from start to finish, right? Moment to feel proud of not only for the athletes on the team that, you know, cap it off the way you want to. You don't want to be one of those teams that has a dominant regular season and for a variety of reasons, right, you kind of fall short in the postseason. So nice to see a hockey team bring a championship back home to Montreal.
0: Yeah. Your move, Habs.
5: Mm-hmm.
0: Canadians are getting set for game one in Raleigh tonight. The Canes are playing for the first time. What's your number? Is it 11 or is it 12 days? I've seen people
5: man,
0: say
5: it's
0: both. Not,
5: it's everything. It's everything. I was listening, driving in. I heard Mark Messier, 11 days off, 11 days off. Yesterday, I heard other people, 12 days off, 12 days off.
0: 12 days between games.
5: Yes.
0: And do you 11 count, days off.
5: Yeah, like today is... Today's not an off day.
0: No, it
5: today
0: is not.
5: Does not count.
0: Yeah, so I think it is technically 11.
5: Right.
0: But it is 12 days between games.
5: Yeah.
0: So anyway, here's Nick Suzuki.
7: Yeah, I mean, they probably, obviously we go to game seven and they don't know who they're going to play. So they haven't been, you know, pre-scouting only us. And, you know, there's definitely benefits of rest. There's benefits of playing. And, you know, they probably... don't like waiting so long, so we'll see what the result is, and hopefully we can have energy, and I know guys are pretty amped up, so I don't think it's gonna be a problem.
0: That's Nick Suzuki.
5: Okay.
0: Yeah, I mean,
5: okay,
0: of course, from a Canadian's perspective, you're spinning this in your room and your brains into a positive, and that's fine. You know, we'll have plenty more on this as the day goes on.
5: Mm-hmm.
0: Get you an official Montreal Canadiens Carolina Hurricanes series preview during Habs breakfast at 8:05 this morning.
5: You know, Rob Brendamore was talking during the 11 days between series for him about how he and his staff were focusing on both teams. And not that I'm reading too much into it, the fact that the Canadiens and Sabres went seven games. I mean, this is the NHL. I think it is a very small world for these guys. And, you know, you got to watch these games. If you're Rod Brendamore, you got to watch how Buffalo played. You got to see how the Montreal Canadiens countered. You got to see the Habs power play, so on and so forth. So, you know, at the end of it, I don't think it's advantage one way or the other when it comes to, you know, that narrative of, oh, last-minute game planning against the Montreal Canadiens. I don't really think it fits my logic anyway.
0: It's definitely advantage Carolina to have had a 2-week bye in the middle of the Stanley Cup playoffs.
5: Yes.
0: Like, come on.
5: Yes.
0: Versus a team who has played the maximum number of games and went to overtime
5: Dude,
0: the other night.
5: It's lopsided.
0: I'm not going to...
5: Yes.
0: It's a lot of things. It's not an advantage for the Canadiens, I don't think.
5: Mm-hmm.
0: Maybe in game one, maybe in the first period of game one, something like that. But anyway.
5: No, I mean, every year, I mean, you see it. And when the Philadelphia Flyers got bounced in the second round by Carolina, the Flyers, like the day or the second day after they got eliminated, put out the list of players and the injuries that they were dealing with, like significant injuries.
0: It would be hilarious.
5: Like, how do you not think about that?
0: I mean, if the Carolina Hurricanes just forgot how to play hockey, you know, Logan Stankoven and Taylor Hall just collide into each other at center ice early on. And
5: please.
0: It's just a comedy of errors.
5: Yeah.
0: Freddie Anderson's tripping over himself and falling all over the place. But, you know, we'll see. Last night, no signs of rust for the Vegas Golden Knights in the first game of the Western Conference Final.
5: What a start, too.
0: Yeah.
5: My goodness.
0: So they get a goal from a fella named Dylan Coughlin, and I was unaware of what is this, a Shaq's line? I was unfamiliar
8: with your game.
0: Dylan Coughlin scores his first career playoff goal. Vegas holds off the Cale McCarrless Colorado Avalanche in game one to win on the road and steal home ice in game one of the Western Conference Final.
5: Yeah, Carter Hart was so good for them early on, because that was the best version of Colorado was in that first period, including on the power play. Nazem Kadri had a glorious opportunity right towards the end of it, and obviously doesn't score, but it was a busy night for him, because once the second period got going, midway through the second was when I checked out, and that was it. I mean, it was all Vegas at that point, moving on, but that start by Colorado, I mean, they did everything, but, you know, I think when you look back on it, how they adjust to this, with or without Cale Makar going into tomorrow's game two, they were kind of in a weird way reminded me of the Canadiens in a frustrating way, where they would have very quick offensive chances. They'd get into the offensive zone and then Vegas would send the puck out and Vegas would send the puck out. There wasn't a lot of like sustained pressure, but long series. This isn't it for Colorado.
0: Big face-off advantage for Vegas.
5: Mm.
0: 56.9% of the draws. They were 1-for-2 on the power play. Colorado went 1-for-3. This is how it's going to be. You're going to be getting two, maybe three power plays. Chances are, unless a team starts shooting the puck over the glass, in which case we all know that goes out the window, and they'll call those. But very encouraging result if you're a Vegas, a long-suffering Vegas
5: Absolutely.
0: Golden Knights fan.
5: Mm-hmm.
0: Carter Hart, 36 saves on 38 shots. And
5: that was a storyline we talked about going into the series, right? I mean, how can Vegas do this heavy team? And goaltending, I think, was one of the top points.
0: You know, it's pretty drastic stuff, bringing in Carter Hart in season, firing Bruce Cassidy, yep. and bringing in John Tortorella late.
5: Yep.
0: And right now it's got the Vegas Golden Knights 3 wins away from the Stanley Cup final. In the NBA, the Western Conference final, game number 2 between the Oklahoma City Thunder and the San Antonio Spurs, and the Thunder played their game. They got great production off their bench. Isaiah Hartenstein had a great fourth quarter. Guy had 8 rebounds in the fourth quarter to help them lock that game down. SGA scored 30. And bad news for OKC, they lost Jalen Williams. He left early with an injury. He missed most of the playoffs with an injury. Looks like a hamstring. Watching some of that game,
5: mm-hmm.
0: it was... I've not watched Victor Wembanyama play that much. You know, different time zone, yada, yada, yada. One of the things, and obviously the stats, the blocks, the rebounds, the points, that stuff shows up, but it's how disruptive he is to guys that are shooting. You see it over and over and over again, is a guy who looks like he's got a good look at the basket and he's lining up to shoot, and then in comes Wembanyama closing on him, and all of a sudden the guy's got to make an adjustment at the last second and ends up missing the shot as a result. And Wembanyama never touches the ball. It really is just like the mm-hmm. impact that he has, this impact that he has defensively that we've heard so much about. It's remarkable to watch it playing out in real time. So anyway, great night for sports last night. The, you know, the Thunder needed to win that game.
5: Big time, yes.
0: In order to at least get the split at home. And now the series shifts to San Antonio. And more of the Wembanyama show. It's nice, you know, these 8 o'clock starts in this final round of, or the penultimate round of these respective playoffs.
5: Mm-hmm.
0: I don't love it. Short answer. But on the other hand, it's nice to see the Western teams also playing at 8 o'clock rather than the 10 or 10:30 or sometimes even 11 o'clock starts that we see during the regular season and earlier in the playoffs. So that's what's going on there. Anything else? The Blue Jays beat the Yankees.
5: Trey Yosavage. I know you build it as a duel with Schlittler of the Yankees and Yosavage. 8 strikeouts, no walks, dominant game. Dominant game for the ace.
0: Yeah. I mean, that's what your stopper needs to give you.
5: I'd say so.
0: He went 6, which yes. is about as many as he's going to go for them.
5: Yeah.
0: Yeah, just 2 hits.
5: Yeah.
0: And Schlittler was okay. He got tagged up a little bit, though.
5: Yeah,
0: he still
5: yeah.
0: gets a quality start, but 8 hits for him.
5: Look at the box score on Aaron Judge. You savage fanned him 3 times.
0: Nice.
5: Of the 4. He struck out 4 times.
0: And sack fly Vladdy contributes. So, you know, RBI there for Vladimir Guerrero Jr., but... boy, oh boy, you look at that extension, I mean.
5: Yeah.
0: Anyway, so that's a little bit of what's going on around the world of sports, I think.
5: Formula One drivers in downtown Montreal.
0: Right.
5: Seeing them pop up, dipping in and out of, I guess they're staying at the Ritz, it looked like to me.
0: Yeah.
5: Dipping in and out, and mobs of fans gathering around the entrance to the hotel, trying to snap a photo, or if they're lucky enough.
0: Were you out there?
5: I was. Oh, Oscar Piastri, I love you.
0: Is that your guy? Kent Hughes and Trevor Letowski were made available by the Canadians yesterday.
5: It got me a little concerned when I saw that MSL missed practice for family reasons, and that's where the story ends, and that Kent Hughes was going to speak to the media. I'm like, uh-oh, that's not good. Uh-oh, why is Kent Hughes talking? It's the Eastern Conference Final. What are we hearing for the general manager for? That's never good news in my mind.
0: Yeah, well, hopefully everything's okay.
5: Yeah, exactly.
0: That's number one. I mean, family first, and so... I don't know if we'll ever know what's going on, but the important thing is that Martin St. Louis and his family are okay. Everything else is secondary to that, I'm sorry to say. I know some of you may not want to hear that. I think if I was Pierre Maguire, I'd take it a step further. I'd be like, you know, people are saying Martin St. Louis needs to be at practice. I haven't heard anybody saying that.
5: There's FaceTime now. You can do FaceTime.
0: So
5: get on Zoom.
0: I haven't heard that. So, yeah.
5: All hands on deck, Connor. How dare you? All hands.
0: Yeah, unless, you know, you have a valid family reason not to be, in which case, take all the time you need. That's the McKenna mantra. Take all the time you need. and then some.
5: That's right.
0: Take another couple of days.
5: For sure, just to get over the absence.
0: Long as it's not the playoffs, though. You can't take time off during the playoffs.
5: Why not?
0: Because it's the playoffs. Warrior mentality here.
5: Oh, boy.
0: No shifts off.
5: Oh, boy.
0: Yeah. What do we have going on the screens here?
5: I love that. You say, I saw Campbell post an Instagram from our station account. Like, it was the Monday, the Victoria Day, long weekend. And he's like, he's going around the hall here of all of our radio stations, going studio. Look, oh, no one's in there. Goes to Shome, goes to Virgin. No one's in there. Comes to TSN 690. He's like, no shifts, warrior mentality, no days off. There's Connor and Vrionis on the morning show. I'm like, well, you had me there for a little bit, but.
0: So was he trying to be ironic?
5: I don't know. I don't think so, but I just found it made me laugh.
0: I wasn't aware that I was on.
5: He just showed it to the studio. I mean, it wasn't, you know.
0: Yeah, yeah. Peter had the warrior mentality for sure.
5: Absolutely.
0: And great to have Pete in here with us. It's always a good time. Your weather for today for game one, sunny, high of 17. That's it. Tonight, clear and a low of 7. Where's the wind? The wind has really been a thing, huh?
5: No doubt.
0: Apparently, not so bad. Not so bad. 17 kilometers an hour right now. It's going to be around 20 kilometers an hour and then becoming light, they say, this morning.

0: I was at the gym on Monday morning.
1: So this, I think I know who you're talking about.
0: Yeah.
1: Also plays it to your, at your
0: no,
1: golf
0: he said
1: club.
0: He's
1: out?
0: How dare I say, but he's moved on to more exclusive country club memberships.
1: Oh.
0: Yes.
1: I see.
0: Much more exclusive.
1: All right.
0: Yeah. Well, I guess he's got the cake to play there, right?
1: Fair enough.
0: Yeah.
1: Sunny and a high of 20 tomorrow. Saturday, they say cloudy, but still a high of 20. And when are we getting game one? It'll be Monday. They're calling for periods of rain on Monday.
0: Oh.
1: Yeah, we'll see. Yeah, these things can change between now and then.
0: Did the forecast get any better for race day Sunday?
1: 16 is your high.
0: Ugh.
1: Overnight low on Saturday is 10, so it'll be somewhere between 10 and 16 for the start of the race, and rain and periods of rain is the forecast. That sucks. So that's your weather. Coming up next, what's life like for an aging sports fan? The Mad Dog has a little bit of an explanation as to how that might be on a big game night for your favorite team when you're getting a little bit older and the, you know, medical stuff is maybe catching up to you. We'll hear that during You Gotta Hear It, and then jump in on the Canadians, the Hurricanes, and everything else going on around the Montreal sports scene when the morning show continues on TSN 690.
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6: What a finish!
7: Good morning. We have a bright sunshine to contend with, so don't forget your sunglasses. On the eastbound Trans-Canada, it slows before Côte-de-Liesse because of a stalled dump truck at the Dakarry Circle. On the Met West, it's heavy from Lac-Bordaire into Dakarry. 13 South slows in Laval from Dagenais. On Highway 20 West in the exit for 13 North, we have a stalled transporter truck and another stalled truck in the Lafontaine Tunnel headed toward Montreal. It backs up on the South Shore at Mortagne. From May 22nd to 24th, due to the Formula One Grand Prix, major slowdowns are expected on the Bonaventure Expressway and the Jacques Cartier Bridge. Take public transit. I'm Debbie Marcellos from the CJAD 800 Traffic Center.
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3: There he is, Joey P from RDP. Glad we got that straightened out.
4: A little controversy.
3: That was great hearing from the people in RDP about how we went to elementary school around the corner and all the rest of that. There's a guy. We'll have plenty more on the Canadians ahead of the series against the Hurricanes coming up as the show goes on. But the Canadians are in Carolina, obviously, for game one tonight. Here's the Mad Dog. His name, Chris Russo?
4: Yeah.
3: He missed the Knicks comeback the other night. You're not going to find a bigger Knicks fan than the Mad Dog.
4: Mm-hmm.
3: Even the Mad Dog can miss a game with the right medical combination.
5: And I freak out. Completely freak out. I got to get this shoulder checked. I might be out for 9 months. That's true. Don't laugh. So I come back out. I couldn't deal with it. So last night I said I had forgotten my Valium. So last night at 6:30, I was a little wonky late in the show. I took a Valium. I had my kid driving. I'm not going to drive. Drive down to Connecticut, Stanford. At 7 o'clock, I get nervous again. I took a second Valium. Oh, boy.
6: He missed the next game.
5: I got the thing done in good shape. I promise you that. I got that MRI done. I was a happy camper. Here's your problem. I was in bed at 8:15. I didn't know the Knicks came back until this morning at 7:30. That is true. What comeback? I didn't know anything about a comeback. I don't watch the highlights. That's a terrible job on my part.
3: There's Mad Dog admitting that two Valium to get through an MRI.
4: Yeah, and, he freaked out.
3: He was asleep by 8:15. Might be out for 9 months, he says.
4: Yeah.
3: We'll be back in just a few moments, and when the morning show continues, we'll dive in on the Canadians and the Hurricanes, what the various people are saying about the series that was and the series ahead, including the likes of Pierre LeBrun, Pierre Maguire, and even people not named Pierre. That's coming up next here on The Morning Show.
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6: 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It's the morning show with Connor McKenna and Sean Starr. 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
8: I wonder how many people hear that and they're like, the ugh in my alarm clock, is that like I pick up an ugh boot and whack my alarm clock in the morning or something like that? Who has an alarm clock anymore in this day and age? You think about smartphones, it really is... Mm-hmm. If I had told you 25 years ago you were going to have a device that does everything.
9: Everything.
8: Flashlights are now obsolete. Just to give you one example, everybody's got a flashlight in their pocket all the time. How convenient is that? It's amazing, right?
9: It is.
8: It takes photos.
9: And you know, it wasn't lost on me. Two nights ago, I was eating and something fell off my plate and it bounced awkwardly on the floor and fell underneath my couch. I didn't have to go into the storage closet in my house, pulled my phone out of my pocket, turned the flashlight on, and found exactly what it was.
8: It's amazing. It's unfortunate that we have these incredible devices and we use them mostly to, you know...
9: share memes.
8: Whatever it is that people use their phones for the most part. But they are remarkable things that have completely... I mean, to say they've changed our lives would be an understatement. Say they've positively impacted our lives... I'm not sure about that, but they definitely have changed our lives. Welcome to back. It's the morning show on TSN 690. Rod Brind'Amour on the Canes' long layoff between series.
10: This time of year, that's not what you want. You're talking training camp, first couple months is when you're pushing everything. And when you get to this point, if you still are teaching a lot, you wouldn't be still playing. So
8: not thrilled about the time off. Is Brind'Amour also was asked about the Canadiens' regular season success against the Hurricanes, 3-0 this season, 2-1 last year.
11: For a long time, the Habs struggled against the Hurricanes. They've won their last four against you guys in the regular season. What do you see as far as maybe that's helped them have that breakthrough? And does it translate or not at all when playoff comes?
10: I certainly hope not. If you know, that trend, we don't want that to continue. I don't think... Well, I think they're a better team. I think they've gotten better. So that's kind of the obvious question or answer. Like I said, I'm hoping that doesn't translate. I thought we actually played pretty well in those three games. We will back through them, and you know, if you really break that down, their best player was unbelievable in those three games, so, or at least two of them. So that, you know, you definitely learn a little bit from that, but I think just in general their team has just gotten better, and that's obvious. They wouldn't be here if they weren't.
8: That's Rod Brind'Amour yesterday. They've gotten better. Who's he talking about, by the way, the best player? Nick Suzuki?
9: Suzuki or Dobesh, I guess. I mean, that March 29th game, they had close to 100 shot attempts.
8: Mm-hmm.
9: And basically in three games got outscored 2-1.
8: Yeah, I remember that feeling like thievery, something that was crazy. Unusual for the Canadians this year. There wasn't a lot of times where it was like, wow, they stole that one. And that game was definitely one that stands out for sure. Nick Suzuki, I already played that on the long layoff, eh? So, other than that, I'll play Cole Caulfield on some of the lessons the Canadians have learned throughout the course of the playoffs.
12: You see, there's a bunch of lessons learned in round one against kind of a veteran team, and then taking that into round two where, you know, you just try not to lose two in a row, and that's kind of what our mindset was, I guess, is, you know, obviously you want to be ahead, but, you know, you lose two in a row in a series like that, it's tough to come back. So I thought we got better as it went on. Obviously, there's times in games where, you know, you got to stay mentally focused, and I thought we did that, had failure to learn through that and bounce forward, you know, game by game. So obviously, it's a big test going forward. This team's been waiting for us for a reason, and it's going to be a big challenge.
8: Bounce forward. There's Cole Caulfield slipping it in there. You know, one of the many sort of mantras that this team has under Martin St-Louis, who was absent from Canadiens practice yesterday. Here's Aaron Ward.
13: We believed in ourselves, but no one else beyond that thought we would get here. And that element is almost like a euphoric ride that you realize you're on, and you don't want it to happen, to end. And so you're able to sustain it. And I think that's kind of the situation, in spite of the number of games and maybe the durability issue of having played these games for the team. I think there's a mental edge for them feeling as though, oh, we can measure up to these guys, and we're one of the youngest teams, so our young legs should be able to offset the natural, you know, some of the natural rest they've already had. Not 11 days, but some of it.
8: That's Aaron Ward in Carolina, and where he is a proud and distinguished member of the alumni of the Hurricanes. In a tough spot, Aaron, caught between his two worlds for this series.
9: He's on this station every day.
8: Exactly. It's not like he's on radio in Carolina every day. Anyway, Pierre LeBrun on how big this game is tonight.
14: This is a team that they know that looked unbeatable. And if you take game one, you know, you give them their first bit of adversity. Now you have them thinking, oh boy, did our layoff hurt us? Now maybe you've made Freddie Anderson look human like you did in the regular season. Now you continue to perpetuate the Montreal Magic mystique of what's happening here with these two game seven wins. There are so many levels of good for the Habs that could happen if they win game one. And that's not to say if they lose game one, they're definitely going to lose a series. I'm just telling you that their best chance to poke a hole in this thing and to plant the seed of doubt is to win game one at Raleigh, 100%.
9: Hard to disagree with that, right?
8: Yeah.
9: You know, and I think back to how the Canadians performed in game one against Buffalo. Granted, you know, the Sabres got a couple of different lucky bounces in that game, but were showing that, you know, they looked more ready, knowing that their series ended one game before Montreal's series against Tampa Bay did. And I remember us having the conversations on this show about what was it? How do we look at that? You know, what's the angle that explains how the Canadians performed in that game one? Was it the lingering effects of the grueling series? One of the a little bit of both from both categories, you know? And I wonder about how the Canadians are going to look going into Carolina, because I don't think it's a hot take question to wonder if you're a Habs fan, okay, what's my team going to look like in this series? And ask yourself, do they have enough energy left to make a statement in the opening game based on how they looked in game seven in Buffalo and then the quick turnaround home back to and then back on the road for the next two games?
8: TBD. This is Pierre McGuire.
15: Well, if it starts that way, then I think Montreal will win that matchup. Mm-hmm. I do. If you ask me, would I trade Nick Suzuki one for one for Sebastian Aho? I would not.
9: No. Mm-hmm.
15: If that's what you're asking me. So I think that Montreal, if that's the matchup, if Brind'Amour goes down that road, then he's making a mistake.
8: Yeah, the matchup thing was also a big question mark going into game one of the last round, too, right?
9: Yes.
8: Cooper chasing matchups, put a lot of value on that. Lindy Ruff, not as much. And what's Rod Brind'Amour's matchup game going to look like? What's he going to try to do here? Once again, TBD. Nick Suzuki on his lines, difficulties at 5v5 in the playoffs so far.
16: Obviously, we want to do our part and help the team win, whether that's defending hard, producing offensively. Power play has been pretty good, so we're a big part of that. And but 5v5, definitely got to try to find a way to produce more if we're going to, keep moving forward. And it's not one big thing that's missing. It's just, little plays here and there. I think all three of us can do a better job. And, definitely exciting for our group where, we haven't been, producing at where we are usually are. So guys have stepped up and helped us out. And we got to return the favor and play a little better.
8: Talking about the guys lower down the lineup, mm-hmm. I think Alex Newhook comes to mind first that have picked up the slack a little bit. When it comes to Canadians' top line, Slavkovsky, his health is a big question mark going into this series for me.
9: Mm-hmm.
8: Another one is, is life going to get easier for the Canadians' first line in the third round of the Stanley Cup playoffs against the best team in the Eastern Conference, the second highest scoring team in the NHL, the second best defensive team in the NHL?
9: Mm-hmm.
8: I mean, it does feel like no on both counts. They're going to get looks. They always do. They're going to get chances. The trick is going to be making the most of those chances. The Canadians, you think back of that game, you said it was what, late March? That they
9: the 29th.
8: They stole one there?
9: Yeah.
8: What were they in that game? They were opportunistic.
9: Yes.
8: They didn't have as many chances.
9: Counter. Yes.
8: But they made the most of their chances. Mm-hmm. That's, I think, going to be kind of the path to victory for the Canadians here.
9: Well, that's the thing, too. You look at the Canadians, the way they play. Carolina plays a similar defensive structure, reading about how they kind of break it down. And maybe it skews towards the Canadians, as it will for the Carolina Hurricanes. I don't know if these things will cancel each other out, that man-to-man defense and how fast Montreal can be in the offensive zone with pressure. But, as we've seen, they've got some great defensemen in Carolina. I think it's going to be a stiffer test than it was against Buffalo. Keandre Miller's having a nice run.
8: Yeah.
9: Slavin's a great player, right? I mean, that's just two of their core guys. And to go back to the matchups, I'm going to be fascinated to see how they handle that. Because my gut tells me that the number one line going now, which is the Stankoven line with Blake and Taylor Hall, which is the 1-2-3 point leaders in the playoffs for them through eight games, I wouldn't be surprised if Phil Deneau gets those guys.
8: Right.
9: So does the Evans-Demidov-Newhook combination, do they get the underperforming number one line for Carolina? Does Suzuki match up with Jordan Staal and Ehlers and Martinook? I mean, I'm curious to see how... I mean, to start the game is one thing, but as the game evolves, it obviously changes. But in the here and now, I would like to see Deneau handle the Stankoven line.
8: And how Staal and Martinook look in this series is going to be, I think, a big thing. If those guys are able to do, Staal's game at this point in his career is more of a shutdown guy mm-hmm. than anything else.
9: That's right.
8: And if he's effective in that role, if Martinook is effective in that role, that might be it. By the same token, if the Canadians are able to exploit those guys, Ehlers is the guy on that line who would be looked to be an offensive contributor.
9: That's it.
8: But that feels like an X factor to me, how good that line is.
9: And we'll see, too. We'll dive a little deeper at Habs Breakfast, when we preview the series. I don't know what time you want to do the picks at.
8: During Habs Breakfast.
9: Okay, good. I haven't made any picks yet on this series. And, It's a tough one, and I can't help but look at. I think Josh Anderson could be a turning point if the Canes are going to win this series. Like Carolina's, they're a bigger team, but their talented players aren't that big.
8: Yeah,
9: So if the Canadians can bring it, I think they're the heavier team in this series. I do. It's weird for me to say that.
8: Feels weird saying that.
9: 100%. We spent our whole lives never saying that.
8: Aaron Ward's got an X factor. You know, Carolina's got a real good blue line, but one thing they do not have is a Lane Hudson.
13: If Lane Hudson can be Lane Hudson, it becomes a very long series for the Carolina Hurricanes, because where Florida has maximized their opportunities last year in the playoffs is being able to transition the puck out and having guys who can do it. So if Montreal can discreetly pick or get a guy like Lane Hudson who can create for himself, or Matheson who can skate and create for himself, that's where when you don't set your forecheck, Carolina really struggles.
8: Well, there's a little bit of scouting from a guy who's right there in the eye of the storm, pun intended, in Carolina. Pierre LeBrun on Jakub Dobish.
17: I don't know. See, Penny? I'm not saying. I mean, listen, I'm sure Habs fans are hoping more for Patrick Wire, Carey Price, and that could be as well. But no, I mean, the Canes seem to have a knack of having these goalies step up. Yaroslav Halak in 2010. By the way, that's not to denigrate anyone. It's okay if that's what it is. Listen, Dobis is probably showing every sign that he's around to stay, but I'm just saying you got to be careful, especially with the way goaltending is so fleeting these days.
8: Well, and of course, the Halak comparison here, let's not forget.
9: Yes.
8: What happened in 2010 in the conference final.
9: Exactly.
8: We don't talk as much about it, but Yaroslav Halak did not play very well against the Philadelphia Flyers, and Michael Layton was the best goaltender in that series, earning Philly a spot in the Stanley Cup final against the Blackhawks. Jakub Dobish, also a topic of conversation when Cole Caufield was at the podium yesterday.
12: You're lucky you're just getting to know him. no, he's been unreal pretty much all year. So, you know, he's taken over, you know, as our guy and done a huge job at that. He's a down-to-earth kid that just loves to work every day. And, you know, it's cool to see him kind of grow as a person and kind of show off a little bit of his personality, too.
8: We don't get to hear enough about the specifics, don't you find?
9: No, they're very protective.
8: They
9: tease us.
8: They love speaking in generalities about Jakub Dobesh's foibles and quirks and all that stuff, but I really do wish we knew more. LeBrun did say this about Dobish, and you know, the fact that he often seems to be chatting with the referees.
17: Yeah. Well, I know that, how can I share this without getting anyone in trouble? I will just say that a couple of the refs who worked the second round series, I'm not sure that they had ever heard a goalie talk like he did. And that was shared.
8: Took a couple of penalties in that.
9: He's got three minors in the playoffs.
8: Yeah.
9: Took two in one game.
8: How about the your guy, the Hebrew Hammer, Nate Thompson, appearing yesterday on Campbell versus Gallo?
9: And I love the business he gave Dahlin to. He just gave the stick right to the gut.
8: Not the only guy who's wanted to do that to that guy this season, I think.
9: Yeah.
8: Nate Thompson played here for a while. He also played with Martin St. Louis as a member of the Tampa Bay Lightning back in the day. But he's still cheering for the Canadiens, he says.
18: I guess I understand. You know, I understand. And I didn't before. And I'll be honest, guys, I didn't know the magnitude of what it was like and what it meant to be a Montreal Canadian until I put on that jersey and I experienced it and I realized, wow, this is something completely different. This is on a whole nother level. And I think maybe that's what it is. You know, I can understand what fans are feeling and how exciting this is and, you know, how big it is for Canada. You know, I'm not Canadian, but I know it's been there a long time. And when you have a team like this that, you know, not just this year, but it's going to be good for years to come, is, you know, doing it the way they're doing. It's easy to rally around a team like this.
8: Is the entire country rallying around the Canadiens? There's been some talk of that. And Brian Hayes was on with Jay Onwright during his Harvey's Hot Takes segment on SC with Jay Onwright. He had an interesting perspective on Canada rallying behind the Canadiens. We'll get to that in just a few moments. But first things first, some picks for the series from some of your experts.
19: Suzuki, Caufield, and Slafkovský are in for a whole other experience. I'm just telling you. And so if you're disappointed in their play through the first two rounds, 5-on-5, wait till you get a load about what they're about to experience in this round and check back with me. I still think Montreal is going to win the series. I could have retracted it today on CBS Sports twice. I chose not to. I said, I think Montreal will win the series. And I still believe that. But I'm telling you, they have guys that have bought into their roles, and I have a lot of respect for players that do that.
8: That's Pierre McGuire, thinks the Canadians will win the series. Aaron Ward?
20: Yeah, I got Carolina in seven.
8: Aaron Ward picking the Hurricanes.
9: Another seven-game series. Oh, boy.
8: Wouldn't that be something?
9: Oh, boy.
8: When we come back, is Canada rallying behind the Canadians, and if so, why? That's around the corner before the press review. It's all coming up on The Morning Show.
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0: And apparently, not much has changed, because whether it's backyard barbecues, hockey nights, road trips, or someone stealing the last smoked meat sandwich from the fridge, Lester's has been there for generations, only now there's even more to love. Classic smoked meat, legendary hot dogs, and new favorites like Lester's shaved steak, ready in 5 minutes. So yeah, after all these years, Lester's is still my number one.
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9: On the eastbound Trans-Canada, it slows now at Côte-Vertu to the Dakarry Circle, where we have a stalled dump truck in the right lane. On Highway 20 westbound, congestion from Angrignon to the exit for 13 north, where they've just cleared a stalled truck. Inbound Lafontaine Tunnel, a stalled truck blocking one of two lanes toward Montreal. Traffic backs up from Motarville. Champlain Bridge on the south shore from almost Highway 30. Mercier slows on the up-ramps. 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I'm Debbie Marcellos from the CJAD 800 Traffic Center.
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11: Who's got the hot hand, Jake Evans? 2 goals in the last round. Let's see what he's got starting tonight. Is Canada rallying behind the Montreal Canadiens? It sounds like Brian Hayes believes that they are. Maybe not everybody, but many Canadian hockey fans. What is it about this team that's so likable?
12: Well, on Wednesday, we also had Jeff Gorton on, the president of hockey ops with the Habs, and go and check that interview out, and that's a big reason why. One of the most likable, affable guys you could ever have. We've interviewed all of them, and there's a lot of great guys in the league. Gorton's at the top. He came on throwing daggers at Jeff O'Neill for stealing Snickers and candy bars and chips from a golf course a couple weeks ago, which is incredible, because I don't think I've seen a hockey executive come forward with something like that, taking shots at the O-Dog. But it starts at the top, right? They're a likable team. They're a young, kind of punching above their weight team with a bunch of guys who look and feel young. Cole Caulfield's like 5'9" and smiling all the time, and he just rips home goals. Lane Hudson looks like he's 140 pounds. He might be 140 pounds, but he wins battles and he fights. And again, they're just a likable team right now. They got big personalities, but none of them, I think, are arrogant or cocky or over the top. So I think they're a approach from a team standpoint works. And also, I think a lot of the country looks at the Habs and the way that the Montreal Canadiens go about their business. And I'm talking about pregame ceremonies. I'm talking about the way the fans react inside the Bell Center. And there's just, it's an easy thing to look up to. So I think a lot of fans in maybe not Toronto and Ottawa, but certainly the western parts of the country, look at what the Bell Center does every single night. Look how Habs fans show up for their team, and they're uber positive all the time. And I think that goes a long way.
11: That's Brian Hayes mm-hmm. on why maybe Canadians are rallying behind the Canadians.
13: Yeah, it's funny when you tease the clip. I hadn't heard it yet, and I was thinking, I think the FOMO factor plays out. You're looking at it, maybe you're probably, logically, you're contrasting, you know, what your building sounded like in a playoff run during the regular season, and then you're seeing what's happening in Montreal. Like, it's not just nationally here, it's in North America, where right now, I mean, the biggest sports show not named McKenna and Star in the Morning is Pat McAfee. And he can't stop talking about it. And we played some clips last week, and they're doing a great job, I think, of shining a light on the NHL and shining a more specific light here on this market and what this is like, to the point where he's like, he needs to get here to watch a game and to to take it in, right? I think that just goes a long way because it creates that, man, I wish I could be there moment for the fan.
11: More than any other place in the league.
13: Not, you know, 100%.
11: With all due respect to, you know, Vancouver, Edmonton, Calgary, Winnipeg, et cetera.
13: Yep.
11: And the other thing is, in Toronto, there is this negativity, right? There is the media and the fan base are always sort of waiting for the team to fail. They're always trying to go in on the players and criticizing guys in ways that, I mean, I'm not going to say it's never happened here, but it certainly isn't happening here, and hopefully won't happen here. But it hasn't happened here in a while, and that's a nice thing too. We'll be back in a few moments. It's time for the press review in just a few moments. A quick look at the series between the Hurricanes and the Canadiens. And the Conn Smythe watch. Hudson or Dobish? Who's the Habs Conn Smythe front runner halfway through the Stanley Cup playoffs? That's next during the press review on The Morning Show.
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4: 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The Montreal Canadiens and the Carolina Hurricanes. Game one. The Habs swept the season series with the Canes, but that means nothing tonight.
6: Bounces over, far side. Here's Devidoff through the middle. Shot scores! And there it is for Ivan Devidoff.
4: 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The Montreal sports scene never sleeps, and the Canadian star don't either. 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
11: Hey, welcome back. It's 7:07. Congratulations to the Montreal Victoire. Abbey Rock scored twice to lead the Victoire to their first Walter Cup trophy last night, a 4-0 victory over the Ottawa Charge in Game 4. Scored the game winner at 3:49 of the second period, and then a shorthanded jailbreak goal at about halfway through the third period to secure Montreal's first professional Women's Hockey League championship. It's also the first time a Canadian team has won the PWHL title in the league's three-year history. They're expanding to 12 teams, as was announced earlier this week. So this is a league on the rise. Congratulations to the Atlanta Claws playoff MVP. That's Marie-Philippe Poulin, who tied for the postseason lead with 8 points. And Renee Desbiens stopped 23 shots for her second playoff shutout. She was incredible along the way.
13: Yeah, just over 12,000 fans in attendance in Ottawa last night to watch that series clinching, championship clinching victory for the Montreal Victoire. And it was MPP who was in the
11: promotion
7: final on Saturday.
11: What?
7: Jeez Louise.
11: What's going on?
13: It's my Siri assistant with his Indian accent. Marie-Philippe Poulin sets the classic pick. It was the right call. But nevertheless,
11: yeah,
13: Montreal's able to score shorty.
11: They were fired up, and it's great to see. So here's to the Montreal Victoire putting together a huge win. We're going to be checking in with
13: Kenzie
11: later on this morning. Kenzie Lalonde's going to be joining the show. Still waiting to hear back from her, as I'm sure it was a long work night for her last night. But we're hopeful that we'll get her on in the final hour of the program. Welcome back to the Morning Show on TSN 690. Also, tennis fans, an all-Canadian matchup in the quarterfinal at the Internationaux de Strasbourg today.
13: Oh, oui, merci.
11: Vicky Mboko and Leila Fernandez will meet, so we will have a Canadian in the semifinal of that event, one way or the other. Mboko, I believe, is the one seed in this event, and Fernandez the seven. So we'll see what they've got, and hopefully a big summer ahead for those players, as maybe we'll see Canadians winning events in the WTA Tour this summer. The Conn Smythe Trophy, Sean, is awarded to the most valuable player of the Stanley Cup playoffs. Everybody knows that, right? But what you might not know is that the Canadians have two legit contenders right now. Now, you probably did know that. I mean, you do spend quite a lot of time talking about and reading about and listening to stuff about the Stanley Cup playoffs. Who those two players are, though, may surprise you if you haven't been watching the games. Dom Lecician writing about it in The Athletic. He's got Nathan MacKinnon as the guy for the Colorado Avalanche, who, of course, lost their opening game last night. Devon Taves is the runner-up, according to him. on The Athletic. Freddie Anderson, the front runner for the Carolina Hurricanes. Freddie Anderson's got a goal saved above expected of 13
13: yes, sir.
11: In the Stanley Cup playoffs so far.
13: Uh-huh.
11: Obviously, it's going to be very important to, for the Canadians to get to him. He's got Taylor Hall next on the list. Remember, I mean, Taylor Hall won, you know, the Hart Trophy. Not a lot of guys can make that claim, but he did win one back in 2018 and is playing some of the most impressive hockey of his career right now. Vegas, he's got Mitch Marner as their guy, Shea Theodore is the runner-up, and then to the Canadiens, where Jakub Dobesh is the guy. 10.1 goal saved above expected for Dobesh through the 14 games the Canadiens have played so far. Very, very impressive numbers. He says the best saves are the timeliest ones, and Dobesh has delivered on that front when it mattered most across two game sevens. It's no secret the Canadiens weren't the better team in either game, but they're 2-0 because Dobesh was, without question, the better goalie. The Lightning had a heavily tilted ice and managed 2.87 expected goals against Dobesh in Game 7, but he stood tall, allowing just one goal. And the Sabres absolutely barraged Dobesh with chances in their Game 7, generating 5.1 expected goals, but Dobesh allowed just two. But he's also got Lane Hudson in the mix for the Conn Smythe Trophy at this early stage of the playoffs. He says there were many worthy questions about whether the undersized Hudson could handle the vigor of the Stanley Cup playoffs. So far, the proof is right there on the ice, as Hudson leads the Canadiens in points with 14, one back of Quinn Hughes for the lead among defensemen. Hudson leads all players in offensive rating at plus 3.5 as a result. Says there have been some rocky moments defensively, but Hudson has delivered in spades offensively, especially for the off-puck play, which is just average anyway, to not really matter. And while Montreal has been getting out chance for most of the playoffs, Hudson has done his part to hold the fort with a 50.3% expected goals rate. Arbor Jacki, the only other Canadiens defender who is above 50%. For what it's worth.
13: Yeah.
11: He says, after an incredible regular season, Hudson has remained as good as advertised when it counts. An honorable mention to Alex Newhook. That's Dom Lecicin in The Athletic. What are you looking at this morning?
13: A little bit of a quick take from Shayna Goldman at The Athletic on this series that starts tonight in Raleigh, North Carolina, talking about the Carolina Hurricanes and kind of what they bring to the table after going 8-0 in the first two rounds. As they write about here, the Hurricanes play a high-pressure game on both edges of the ice between their swarming forecheck and disruptive defense. But this postseason, their rush game has been a real difference maker. Carolina was strong in round one, more dominant, though, against a more one-dimensional opponent in Philadelphia. So it all adds up to a 55.5% expected goal rate, second only to Colorado, and a 16-6 scoring edge at 5-on-5. And then contrast that with what Montreal will bring to the table and what we've seen from them in their two rounds. Montreal's completely different team stylistically, so Carolina's going to have to adapt to that in the regular season. The Canadiens made the most of their scoring chances and improved defensively down the stretch. So far in the playoffs, though, this time, they've done a good job of adjusting to different matchups so far. Against a star-studded but slower opponent, the Canadiens upped their defense at 5-on-5, limiting Tampa's best opportunities. It just suppressed their offense in the process. In round two against Buffalo, Montreal upped its expected goal pace by a full goal to over 3 per 60, but was leakier defensively. That offensive boost extends to the Canadiens' power play, which was more efficient against Buffalo. That should be more of a challenge for Carolina to contain compared to both what Ottawa and Philadelphia brought, but their penalty kill should be up to the task. Montreal, on the other hand, has to tighten up its PK if it's going to find a special teams edge in this series. Carolina's power penalty killing efficiency, by the way, 95% going into game one today. So special teams probably will play a pivotal role, knowing that Montreal's well-documented lack of 5-on-5 potency from their best players has more or less been non-existent. They're minus 7, by the way. Montreal's best has been outscored 10-3 at 5-on-5 so far in the playoffs, but magically they're in the final four. So that, you know, that opportunistic angle we talk about, I think definitely will play a huge role in this series.
11: Yeah, that Carolina penalty kill is a problem.
13: It is.
11: If you thought Tampa's PK was good, just wait. Because not only are they just so good at snuffing anything out, they are also extremely dangerous to come back the other way and score on you. So that's definitely going to be something to keep an eye on here. Let's talk about Billy Bertrand, or specifically the piece he wrote at RDS.ca. Some really interesting tidbits. It's always fun to read his stuff from SportLogic. And he writes about a couple of different historical cases. One of them is the rest that the Carolina Hurricanes are getting here. What's the historical precedent for having this much time off between series? The answer is there is very little. And in fact, none. Nobody's ever had this much time off in the middle of the playoffs. The closest are three cases that have occurred in the past 107 years. 2019, the Bruins had 10 days off before losing in the Stanley Cup final to the St. Louis Blues. The Anaheim Ducks in 2003, 10 days off before the Stanley Cup final against the Devils. And the Devils won that series in seven games. And then finally, the last time a team has had 12 days between series, 1919, the Montreal Canadiens. And the series, we don't know what happened in that. Well, we do know what happened in that series. Nothing happened. The series was canceled because of the Spanish flu. Isn't that wild?
13: Yeah.
11: That's it. Three times that it's happened before. And once it was the Spanish flu that caused the series to be canceled. So there's that. And then there's another tidbit from Billy about teams that have won a seven-game series facing off against teams that have just swept the previous round. It doesn't happen often. Since the year 2000, it's happened eight times. And here's a stat you're going to like if you're a Canadiens fan. 7-1. The team that won the seven-game series is 7-1 against the team that swept the previous round.
5: I like that.
11: Since 2000 in the National Hockey League. I don't know if it means much of anything, but if you're looking for something to cling to, you could do worse than some of these stats that Billy Bertrand has in his piece. He dives deep, by the way, into all of it and ultimately concludes that the Hurricanes will win this series and do it in seven games. He says, I think that the Canadiens can push the Hurricanes to the limit, but the depth and that constant pressure that Brad Brindamore's team brings will ultimately undo the Canadiens, but he thinks this one goes the distance. Not a lot of people picking the Canadiens, at least not outside of Montreal.
13: No.
11: And even this one at RDS.ca. Anything else before we move on?
13: Yeah, quickly in the Journal, they write about the key points to watch out for in this series. But on the Montreal Canadiens, more specifically in the what to watch for, the Canadiens led by Alex Newhook could be the X factor in this series. As fast as he's been, he's the only current player on this team to have already won a Stanley Cup, winning it back with the Avalanche in 2022. It's amazing when you watch him, and I just saw something, I guess he's promoting a car dealership back home in Newfoundland that I happened to see on Instagram yesterday, and I was like, guy's 25 years old.
11: Crazy.
13: He's only 25 years old, but yeah, it feels like he's been in the league for a minute, right? And he attracted a lot of the attention, led the Canadiens in goals with seven in the first two rounds. Some even nicknamed him Mr. Game 7 after scoring the game-winning goal in back-to-back against Tampa and then doing it again against Buffalo. And the other X factor they have here, specific to the Canadiens, that is 29-year-old Quebecer Alexandre Carrier, the Canadiens' second right-handed defenseman. His defensive reliability for the lack of size that he brings, 5'11", 175 pounds. He definitely takes a lot of body contact. There's no doubt about that. But he's also among the defensemen who have blocked the most shots since the start of the playoffs. So a more specific look at some potential impactful players going into tonight.
11: He's been phenomenal.
13: Yes.
11: And, you know, Alex Newhook, I made this case. You know, there's certain guys that are just, you know, never going to have to buy a drink in Montreal again type status. And Newhook has now, with that overtime winner in Game 7, I think has reached that status. Whatever happens next.
13: Yeah.
11: Yeah. There's, you know, Mike Camilleri-esque, if we think back to 2010 and the Yaroslav Halak run. We'll be back in a few moments when the morning show continues. Is hockey in Montreal really a religious experience? Michael Farber makes that case in his latest video essay for TSN. We've got that for you around the corner here on The Morning Show.
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5: You know, they say hockey in Quebec is a religion, right? And we've probably seen the images by now, the church in Saint-Jean-sur-Richelieu that's been welcoming fans in for viewing parties, actually in the church. So it's quite on the nose. But it's also amazing. You know, you've got so many churches in this province and in this city that need to find a way to somehow exist and be relevant with fewer and fewer people going to church. Not a bad idea, you know? Better than being turned into condos, although we know that's going to happen to everybody eventually. We'll all eventually get turned into condos.
6: Yes.
5: That and AI are the two inevitabilities in our lives at this point.
7: That was funny. You were talking about Meta and the metaverse yesterday. Massive layoffs occurring yesterday across the board. Over 4,000 people, I believe, lost their job yesterday.
5: Wild. Just what a shame. Anyway.
7: Yeah.
5: Onward to happier pieces of news. Montreal Canadiens, a religion. This is a Michael Farber essay on Habs fandom ahead of the Eastern Conference Final tonight from TSN. Here's Michael Farber.
8: There is a joyous noise in Montreal, a hallelujah that extends to the heavens and perhaps across the country that has not claimed a Stanley Cup in more than three decades. Can we get a witness? Just look 40 kilometers east of the Bell Center to a church, Saint Jean l'Evangeliste in Saint Jean sur Richelieu, which has been staging playoff watch parties for the Canadiens. $25 gets you in the door, the 2026 version of a collection plate. Of course, watch parties pop up like dandelions in May. But generally, they are in arenas or plazas or bars, not places where hymns of praise are sung to a trinity other than Suzuki, Caulfield, Slavkovsky. The Canadiens are a curious mix of the sacred and profane.
9: We've done this before.
10: We're not leaving!
8: The franchise is awash in religious iconography. There are the sweaters referred to, without irony, as the Saint Flannel, the Holy Flannel. Relics, in other words. The team itself is casually known as Les Glorieux, a nod to the five glorious mysteries of the Rosary. As the 31-meter cross squints from the nosebleed seats atop Mount Royal, watching Hudson defrock defenders and cheering for a demigod named Demidoff, 21,000 congregants take hockey communion. Sacramental steamed hot dogs and Molson X. In Montreal, if you know the ropes, you know the tropes. In a city and province where the Catholic Church had been the animating force, the Canadians serve as a surrogate religion. In 2009, a professor at the Université de Montréal taught a course on that very subject. Through the decades, tweedy academics and armchair theologians

0: Critchlow likely expressed it best. In a 1975 magazine article, as they were about to embark on a run of four Stanley Cups, he called the Canadians a spiritual necessity. Yes, that'll do. This young, dynamic team has captured more than civic imagination.
1: Shot, score! Montreal wins Game 7!
0: It has captured Montreal's soul. So as a rookie goalie kneels to protect the five-hole, true believers gather for an improbable Eastern Conference final. In Genesis, Noah did okay with the flood. Now we learn how well the Canadiens manage with hurricanes.
2: From Michael Farber of TSN, religion. Well expressed, as only Michael can do.
3: How excellent was that?
2: So cool.
3: How awesome was that?
2: It's even better with the imagery and the stuff that they put together there. But yeah, figured that was a good spot to share that. You don't. It's just funny. It's you don't think of all that religious iconography, and of course, I mean, here we are in this city where we've got that 31-meter cross.
3: That's right,
2: the highest point in the city, looking down over all of us.
3: I like the way you said the nosebleeds.
2: Yeah, I would take exception to one thing. They're not steamed hot dogs.
3: Oh, did he say that? I missed that part. Okay. No, they're definitely not. No.
2: They're toasties. Those are toasties at the Bell Center.
3: Mm-hmm.
2: We'll be back in a few moments when the morning show continues. We bring you the three-star quiz. Sean, what do you got up your sleeve here?
3: We got heavy Habs in Game 1 of the Eastern Conference Final tonight. We'll talk about the Canadiens' run of play in the regular season against Carolina. And does this particular matchup suit the Montreal Canadiens more so in this round than it has in the previous two rounds? We'll get the panel's reaction to that. And a future Hall of Famer says that this is it. He means it. This is it. It's the quiz on a game day next.
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14: ESN 690 Traffic.
15: They've cleared the stall on the eastbound 40 at the DeCary Circle, but traffic backs up from Côte-Vertu and 13 southbound from the airport tunnel, heavy down to Highway 20. Eastbound 20 slows before 32nd Avenue. We have a stall on 20 west before Ville-Saint-Pierre. And in from the South Shore, Champlain Bridge, it backs up at the tracks. Mercier from the Bingo Hall on the 138. We have an incident at the Jacques Cartier Bridge, and traffic backs up from before Dizonier. 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I'm Debbie Marcellos from the CJAD 800 Traffic Center.
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12: Hi, this is Alex Newick. I like to wake up early, and so do Connor McKenna and Sean Starr. It's the morning show on TSN 690.
13: There he is, Mr. Game 7 himself, bringing us back in on a sunny start to your game day here on the morning show. The never-ending pre-game coverage on your home for Habs playoff hockey, TSN 690. Game 1 of the NHL's Eastern Conference Final. Puck drop just after 8 o'clock tonight. Victor Finley, JP O'Connor will provide the play-by-play and the analysis work on all the key moments of tonight's game. And Connor and I will be here ready to go, firing on all cylinders tomorrow morning at 6 a.m. to react to what we're going to watch tonight. Good morning, Connor.
14: You know, if you think that the NBC pre-race coverage of the Kentucky Derby, you know, what do they do, like 4 hours? You think that's a lot?
13: Yeah.
14: You think that the Super Bowl Sunday pregame coverage, we got a basically a 14-hour pregame show, and we're only about 90 minutes in
13: so far. That's right. So keep it locked for fresh content throughout the course of the broadcast day, taking us into the three-star quiz. Lots of questions around the Montreal Canadiens on deck. There's Connor. Let's bring in one half of Campbell versus Gallo, the show that follows us every day at 10 o'clock. Mitch Gallo with a brand new hype speech as he's been running it through the first two rounds of the playoffs. A new edition of the Gallo hype speech coming your way at 10 o'clock this morning to kick off another entertaining version of Campbell and Gallo. Let's bring Sean into the fold. Good morning, Sean.
12: Good morning.
13: Are you excited about your partner's hype speech? Do you get an early glimpse of it? Does he run any of it by you, or do you hear it and react to it for the first time like I will today when I leave the studio and jump into my car?
12: I will tell you, I am probably the only person that has heard parts of it before, and it is, I would say, amplified and adjusted.
13: Okay. Something to look forward to beyond the three-star quiz and the rest of the morning show, so get ready for that here on TSN 690. Let's take you back to March 29th.
11: Rides around the boards out to center. Dobson on it, and that's going to do it for this one. In the Music City, the Montreal Canadiens keep the beat going. They have made it four wins in a row with a 4-1 victory over Nashville tonight to start a five-game road trip.
14: Oh, my. Yeah, like Music City.
13: Yeah, Music City. My bad. I looked at the slug. It said final call. Habs beat Carolina and said March 29th on it. I said, good to go. But nevertheless, no, they did beat the Carolina Hurricanes. You know, the numbers aren't great. Montreal in the conference finals. Caulfield, Suzuki, Slafkovsky haven't been good at even strength. But Montreal outscored Carolina 15-8 in the regular season, with the Hurricanes outshooting Montreal 241-132 in those three games with 100 attempts on that 29th of March game. How much do you read into that at all? We've heard, you know, our promos running during the morning show and throughout the course of the lead-up to game one of the Eastern Conference Final that the regular season matchups and the record means nothing. Do you buy into that going into game one today? Or from a Canadiens perspective, Connor, can you actually, you know, take something away from that, saying, hey, we've beaten this team, we've outscored this team, they're 0-4 against us, clearly we've done something well?
14: Yeah, I mean, I guess there is something to that. I think for me, the further into the playoffs you get, though, the less the regular season matchup matters. But for the Canadiens' perspective, I think it shows them at the very least what their path to victory might be in this series, and that's to kind of try to steal some games. Make the most of trying to exploit Freddie Anderson, who's been absolutely lights out in the playoffs so far. You know, maybe they've got this guy's number. I think that's the specific thing I would look at, is that maybe they know something about Freddie Anderson. Maybe there is something about Freddie Anderson against this group where they like to sort of wait for those high-quality looks, and that's something that maybe he has a hard time against. It's not everything, but it's something. It is something. It's not nothing.
13: Campbell, your reaction to that, I mean, is it zero, as some people like to argue, about the regular season matchups and the playoffs being what they are, a higher-end version of the regular season? But nevertheless, Montreal had great success against Carolina in the regular season. How much does that affect what you think about this series going into tonight?
12: Well, technically, it does mean zero. But I'll say I think it means almost something both ways in this series. But it depends on kind of what happens. So then what happens matter more than what did happen. I'm going to try and explain it. For the Canadians, you know, in preparations, it just goes, hey, this team's undefeated. Everybody thinks they're a wagon. Nobody can stop them. And you're like, but we stopped them three times this year. Like, their confidence is already there. So their confidence versus this opponent exists. It's not like they're heading into a team that they're going, we've never beat this team and this team's never lost. There's that mental aspect. Canadians are walking into this knowing this is a team that they know how to beat, and knowing a team how their style is. They're like, we know how you play. It's okay. You can do your thing. We're going to do our thing and still beat you. Like, you have that mental edge. And it matters on Carolina's side if Montreal wins game one. If Carolina wins game one, you could like push this all aside, really, on Carolina's front. But for Carolina, I think there's a mental aspect, which they have not been tested. They've had a couple sweeps. Yes, Ottawa and Philly put up some fights in some of the games, but you know, they've been sitting there for 12 days. But now they're coming up against a team they did not beat this year, and they're going into a round that they have not won. They've gotten to three of the last 4 years, but they have not won the third round.
15: So then you win game one, and they're like, man, can't be this team. Can't win a conference round series. What's going on?
14: Mm-hmm.
15: That seed of doubt is entered if you win game one.
13: You know, we'll see. You know, watching some of that Vegas-Colorado Western Conference final series opener last night, I was wondering about, man, is this what the Canadians – can the Canadians do this? Can they weather an early storm? Colorado had the ice tilted certainly in their favor, and they weren't able to do anything to get by Carter Hart, who was brilliant, 36 saves on 38 shots. And ultimately, Vegas was able to counterattack and jump out to a multi-goal lead and ultimately hang on to steal home ice by taking game one in a 4-2 final. Habs fans watching that game thinking, man, maybe this is the recipe. Maybe Montreal could do something similar to that. Weather the attack, get a goalie to stand on his head, and steal game one.
16: Faceoff win for Montreal. 7 of their 12 shots tonight have come on the power play, though they're 0-2. And Franz Suzuki with a chance, and he scores! And it's a three-point effort for Nick Suzuki, who with 5.8 seconds to go in the second has made it 3-1. On the power play for Montreal.
13: So there you go. When Nick Suzuki piling up 101 points to finish up the regular season. But unfortunately, that point production dominance has not carried into the postseason at even strength. He is piling up the points. Let's not get it mixed up here. But it's been well pointed out several times that the Canadiens' top line, Sean, outscored 10-3 in two rounds at even strength. How does this series match up for the Canadiens' number one line with the Hurricanes? Does the Hurricanes' style of play, their man-on-man defensive zone coverage, does it suit the Habs' top line to perform better at even strength in this series than it has against Tampa and Buffalo?
15: I think it does a little. You know, when you have the high-talent players like the Canadiens have, and, you know, if you just want to look at the five-on-five numbers, you know that when you have that much talent, it doesn't last that long. Like, maybe they're struggling a little bit. Like, you know, Suzuki's an odd person to use. I understand more on Slavkovsky and even Caulfield, because Suzuki, I still feel in these playoffs, has been, you know, one of Montreal's top players.
13: Yes.
15: Five-on-five production, power play production, like everything he's done, Suzuki's like the least, I'm least worried about him. And I know that you could circle that five-on-five, because you know as the playoffs go on, you're going to get less and less power plays as the series and as the playoffs continue. So to me, I just think that the talent that the Canadiens have on the high end can really make a difference in that. They're the players I've circled. You know, as much as the Canadiens got the depth scoring with the Doc and the New Hooks and the Evans and the Bolduc getting big goals, it's, to me, about Slavkovsky, Suzuki, Caulfield, Demidov. Those are the four players I've sort of. You could throw Hudson in the mix if you want, but he's that guy like Suzuki I'm not worried about. But those guys producing five on five is very, very important. Mm-hmm.
13: So what about that style? Like you look back in the first round, Brandon Hagel, Anthony Cirelli, pain in the butt. Go to round number two, Dahlin all over the place. Zach Benson and that line with Doan and Norris was a difficult assignment. How quick and how big the Buffalo Sabres were, but the Canadiens prevailed ultimately. What about this Carolina team that isn't top six heavy? They don't play a big bruising game. They do score a lot of goals, highest scoring team in the NHL's Eastern Conference. Does this top line have a better matchup in your mind when you look at it? That maybe this is the series that we could see more consistency at even strength from the top unit of Martin St. Louis' team.
14: I wish I felt that way, but I don't. This is the third round of the Stanley Cup playoffs. It only gets more difficult as time goes on, and I don't think it's going to be any different this year. Mm-hmm. I don't know who exactly it is that they're going to get, and maybe it's something that's a bit of a fluid situation, but there are different possibilities, and all of them look tough. They don't look impossible. They don't look like there's no way the Canadiens can overcome it or anything like that. But this is a really, really solid top nine that the Carolina Hurricanes put out there. And all three of those lines have their strengths. It's going to be tough, you know. It's the path to victory to me. It's I don't want to sound like a broken record, but it's probably something similar to what the Canadiens were able to do against Carolina in the regular season. And that is extremely
13: right.
14: Opportunistic, make the most of your chances off the rush when you're able to get them, make the most of those looks against Freddie Anderson, solid goaltending, and maybe hang on for dear life.
13: Mm-hmm.
14: That doesn't sound like it's going to be super fun.
13: Yeah.
14: Sounds like it could be quite white knuckle and stressful if that is how it plays out. But I don't think you look at any of those lines and say, oh, no, there's no way, no how. I think that there's a path to success against all of those lines, but it's going to be tough.
13: Do you feel any differently, if it's possible, gentlemen, at all, to take out the circumstance, and the circumstance being the Canadians are four wins away from reaching the Stanley Cup final representing the Eastern Conference. If you can take that out of your mind for a second and just think about how you felt against Montreal matching up against Tampa and Buffalo, now it's Carolina. You feel any differently? I mean, maybe skittish against the Lightning, who they are, Buffalo big and fast and all that stuff. Walk me through how you feel about the opposition in for this opponent here for the Canadiens, Connor.
14: I don't like it.
13: Yeah.
14: I mean, I like it less than I liked either of the previous matchups, for whatever it's worth. And a lot of that's a gut. Honestly, the 8-0 record of Carolina doesn't even have a lot to do with it.
13: I agree with that.
14: I just think this is a team that doesn't get the respect that they deserve by virtually any metric. Mm-hmm. They are right up there with the Colorado Avalanche, a team that everybody seems to be picking to win the Stanley Cup, or at least they were before they lost that game yesterday.
13: Yeah.
14: This is a really good team, and the big part of it is just they've run into the likes of the Florida Panthers, the Tampa Bay Lightning, the Boston Bruins, when they were at the height of their kind of powers in the last five to seven, maybe even longer years, you know. And now the Canadians are going to have to try to do what the Florida Panthers did to them last year. And it doesn't have to be exactly the same, but I think it's a really, really tall order. Remember how many people were picking Ottawa to win, to beat the Carolina Hurricanes in the first round?
13: Huge trendy pick, yes.
14: And they just dispatched with them easily, you know?
13: Mm-hmm.
14: So I think that's it. To me, they're the best team in the Eastern Conference. The standings tell us that. Virtually any metric tells us that. This is a really, really good team.
13: Campbell, your feeling, if I ask you to remove the Eastern Conference final, which presents its own drama, but when you look at the Canadiens' first two opponents in the opening rounds here, now it's Carolina. Walk me through how you feel about this opponent versus the previous two.
15: It's funny because I'm the other side of what Connor just said.
13: Yeah,
15: I have a good feeling about this matchup, and this is not dismissing Carolina. I know how good Carolina is, and you could even it's so interesting. The Canadiens finished sixth overall in the NHL, and this will be the third straight series where they face a team that ranked higher than them in the regular season standings. They're going to be on the road, and they face Colorado, that means they're just facing four teams higher than them in the standings when they finish sixth.
13: Mm-hmm.
15: But to me, I can't wait to see if the Canadians get some sort of lead or Canadians take control of the series at some point, if Carolina adjusts. This team under Rod Brind'Amour does not adjust. They have their style. Their style picks up points. It wins games. And that's how they go through it. And I look at the way Martin St. Louis coaches. Look at the way he coaches versus Tampa Bay versus the way that he coached versus Buffalo. He put in different lineups, different styles, different ideas. And, you know, he said it, we'll play any style, and I believe him. He'll adjust according to what his team needs to do to win that series. Rod Brind'Amour puts a system in, and they don't budge. And this is what's happened to Carolina 3 years. They don't budge. When they start losing, they do the same thing. And then the other team realizes what they're doing. You have to be able to adjust. You have to be able to change on the fly. Something the Canadians can do, something Carolina does not do. Now, if Carolina wins the first two games, they're not going to adjust. They're continuing to do what they do. They are going to just move forward, throw pucks on net, and you know, try and outwork the team with their four-line system. It's fine. They're good. They're very good at it. Probably one of the best teams at it. But I love the idea that the Canadians are an adjustable team. They're going to throw some wrenches towards Carolina, and they won't know what to do. I like this matchup for Montreal.
13: Yeah, I'm with you. I like the matchup, too. Are you going to be able to coax a prediction out of Gallo? I heard him be rather stubborn like a mule, would not budge when you kept asking him. And I mean,
15: it's so weird. We've been working 50 years. We make predictions. We have fun. And this is a series like, no. I think, you know, sometimes he just gets soft.
13: I get the impression that he just doesn't like the maybe some potential backlash if his pick, you know, go sideways on him and like, I guess the chirps that maybe he gets online, you know, yeah, based on what I've heard him say before.
15: That's what I said. He's soft. Sometimes, soft. You know, I'll tell you this. I'll predict anything. And if I'm wrong, I don't care. If I'm right, I'll tell you. That's how I use predictions. Mm. Okay? That's how it should be. By the way, just so you know.
13: Yeah.
15: Simon's in with Galte. I will be part of the show.
13: Yeah.
15: And I will be hosting the pregame between 7 and 8 today. So I'm really looking forward to game day. And I love the way that you guys put it. Was it 14 straight hours? Let's go.
13: Yeah, let's go, baby. Eastern Conference Final, Game 1. Let's go. Campbell, thanks so much, as always. We'll be listening to you on the radio. And again, Simon in for Sean. Sean on the pregame coming up later this evening on your home for Habs Playoff Hockey, TSN 690. We'll see you soon, Sean.
15: Cheers.
14: All right. That's Sean Campbell. I'm here with Sean Starr. My name is Connor McKenna. Nice to be with you. We've got our picks coming up during Habs Breakfast just after 8:05. Yeah, Esteban tried to get me to make a pick right out of the show. I walked out of the studio yesterday, and I was like, dude, I'm not making a pick right now.
13: Oh, is that what happened? Because he was lurking, as he often does. That's why. Okay, when I left, like, he was gone.
14: Yeah. I'm not making a pick here on your thing before I make a pick on my show.
13: Yeah.
14: So I'll get my pick. I nailed it. I haven't really mentioned this, but I nailed the last round. And in the first round, what did I say? I think I might have said in 6, not in 7. Mm-hmm. So
13: yeah.
14: I'm arguably 2 for 2. Sean's been
13: 2 for 2.
14: On point.
13: 2 for 2.
14: So we'll get your picks.
13: 4 for 4 on this show collaboratively.
14: And, well, we'll see where we go in the next round. And that's coming up in just a few. First things first, Manny Machado is a baseball player, and he's not a theorist. What does that mean? You got to hear it next on the morning show.
13: Thank you, Connor. 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
17: Hi, it's Ken Connors. 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I go get my Habs fix and I check in with Campbell versus Gallo. Sean and Mitch cover everything from why the team has a hard time protecting a lead to who should be playing on the first line with Nick and Cole. 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
4: Metropolitan West slows from L'Angelier into DeCary with a stall at the Laurentian Auto Route. Eastbound TransCanada is from before Cavendish to board DeCary South. Northbound DeCary sluggish from before Turcotte. 20 West slows at Engrignon to Ville-Saint-Pierre. Eastbound side of the 20, heavy through Lachine at 55th Avenue. A tough going from the South Shore. Champlain Bridge from before the tracks. Mercier from Goodleafs on the 138. The Jacques-Cartier Bridge backing up at Curé-Poirier. 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
14: All right, back with a quick You Gotta Hear It before we dive into Habs Breakfast and a chat with Mark Denis in the next hour of the program. This is Manny Machado, who's been a great player for a long time in the big leagues. He's just a baseball player, nothing else.
6: Yeah, do you have any, I mean, I'm sure you're working through it, but yeah, do you have any,
8: sure,
6: have any theory of what's going on? I mean, usually
8: I'm a baseball player. I don't, I'm not a theorist, so can you got something for me? I mean,
6: your coaches have something for you?
8: We've been working. We've been working on some stuff.
6: So that's what I'm asking. What are you specifically working on?
8: I'm not going to tell you that. That's for me to work on and for me to continue to work on.
14: There is Miami's own Manny Machado. He's a baseball player. He's not a theorist.
13: It's a clown question, bro.
14: He was 0-for-4 against Shohei Ohtani and the Dodgers yesterday and is batting .178 this season.
13: Yikes.
14: This is it's tough. I mean, he's 33 years old, and you've start to wonder when a guy is that age and he's struggling the way Machado is this year, if this is the beginning of the end. Or maybe, you know, it's a long season and he eventually figures it out. This guy's been one of the best ball players in the world over the last 10 years or so. The numbers, you know, over 2,000 hits in his career, over 400 doubles, 376 home runs. These are the types of numbers that for a 33-year-old that could have you trending toward the Hall of Fame at the end of your career. But if he gets stalled here and he's not able to hit some of those benchmarks, like getting into the high 2,000s or even to 3,000 hits or up to 500 home runs, you know, need another 124 home runs. You can get into the Hall without 3,000 hits or 500 home runs. You can. Career batting average of .276. No, he's about 100 points below that this season. He may have some theories, but he's not sharing them.
13: No, he's not a theorist.
14: Fair enough. Yeah, you know, just start performing. That's all. He's got a good team. Padres are a good club. We'll be back in a few moments with your official Habs and Hurricanes series preview and your McKenna and Star picks. I know you've been waiting. You've been on pins and needles waiting to hear our picks for this series after we correctly picked the last two rounds. We've got some picks for you, and they're coming up during your preview next on The Morning Show.
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14: Hey, hey, all right, we're back. It's time for your official Morning Show Habs Hurricanes season preview, brought to you by Connor and Sean.com. There's an idea. A website. All right, so the Habs own the Hurricanes in terms of the scores, and at least during the regular season, taking all three games, outscoring them 15-8 in the process. You can go back even to last season; they went 2-1 against Carolina. They've won four in a row against this team. You've asked the question a couple of times. I'll ask the same question to you.
13: Yeah.
14: How much does it matter that the Canadians have had the Hurricanes' number in regular season showdowns over the last 2 years?
13: Not a lot. I don't think it matters a lot. I think there is that belief that, you know, what you've done against this team, and it's good that it's more than just a game, that we're talking about the end of last season going through this season. It's a total of a 4-0 record, and they've scored 15 goals this season in a 3-0 regular season matchup. Those things bode well. I do believe in the psychology of, you know, going into a game against a particular team that you've had success individually and collectively, that I think there is that good feeling. But that's before the game. That's going in there saying, I've done this before, we've done this before, so on and so forth. But then what's going to happen is you're going to get punched in the face, and you're going to have to adjust in real time. And the race to four wins is crucial. So to me, there's some but not a lot of value in terms of basing your series prediction on the Canadians are going to win, and the first reason why is because they went 3-0 against Carolina this year.
14: Mm-hmm. And the long layoff, a lot's been made of that here as well.
13: Indeed. You know what? Ultimately, I'll fall back into something we discussed in the first hour. And if you missed it, both Connor and I have the same mind that the 11-day layoff for the Carolina Hurricanes is a big advantage for them. When you look at teams that have been booted from the tournament, you see the laundry list of injuries and what these guys played through. I don't think the Canadians are any different. You know, I'm not going to speculate on who's hurt and everything else, but you can probably logically get to the conclusion that a bunch of guys on your Montreal Canadiens are not playing at 100%, right? So the layoff definitely is a big benefit. But I think if you're going to argue what's the advantage for the Montreal Canadiens, for me, the argument is rhythm. Getting into a rhythm early. Yes, battle-tested, 72 hours between the end of a series and the start of another one. But getting into that mentality, that state of mind, I think the Canadians have the edge in being able to get there faster than Carolina. And that's what makes the start of this game hugely important for the Canadians on the road.
0: The Hall, Stankel, and Blake line's really good. I want to force those guys to get rid of their speed. And one of the ways of doing that is forcing them to defend. So in Montreal, I would try to utilize, you know, Caulfield, Suzuki, and Slavkovsky against that line just to drive them nuts, to force them to defend. But you have to create cycle opportunities. And so that incorporates, you know, guys in the back end too, keeping plays alive. And that probably would be, you know, Hudson being part of that with Dobson. So again, it's not just the force, it's incorporating the defense too.
14: There's Pierre McGuire, who'd like to see the Canadians force the Stankoven line to defend as much as possible, and maybe that means a matchup against the Canadians' top guys.
13: Yeah.
14: How much say Martin St. Louis is going to have over that in Raleigh is an open question. But, you know, the Stankoven, I know that's used to be best known as the nickname that Sean had for his butt.
13: That's right. That's right. Hey, here he comes.
14: But now one of the top scoring players in the Stanley Cup playoffs. These guys have been off for so long. I don't know about staying hot after that long of a layoff. You know, we'll see.
13: Yeah.
14: But they have been, you know, along with Jackson Blake and Taylor Hall,
13: yeah,
14: the best line,
13: yes,
14: in the Stanley Cup playoffs so far.
13: They are the top 3 point leaders on this team, and, you know, coincidentally, the top line, when you look at it, of Aho and Svechnikov, they've been quite quiet, similarly to the Canadiens' top line. And I think here, like when we go back and you look at the Buffalo Sabres and how the Canadiens were ultimately able to prevail, you know, Carolina is a very, very good team. Don't underestimate by any stretch this Hurricanes team. You know, that third line is going to be a problem too. I think this is arguably, outside of Tampa, the deepest team the Canadians are going to face, and maybe the best defensive team the Canadians have faced so far in this postseason. So yeah, you look at Nick Ehlers, who's always a threat to score, Jordan Martinook, who's played well, Jordan Staal's a veteran who, you know, can play those minutes, but I don't know if we're talking about heavy minutes. I don't know if it's going to be heavy minutes coming into this, and maybe that's the matchup the Evans line is going to get with Ivan Demidov and Alex Newhook, and they mix and match throughout the course of the playoffs. But priority number one is trying to quiet the Taylor Hall, Stankoven combination.
14: Jackson Blake.
13: And
14: yeah.
13: Jackson Blake, who they've just been, you know, big contributors for them.
14: Jordan Staal is 37 years old.
13: Yeah.
14: You know, the Canadians need to find a way to make him look 37 years old. And if they can, and if they can, if that Martinook, Staal, and Ehlers line,
13: yeah,
14: is look and look their age, that could be something that works in the Canadiens' favor. Looking at the matchup of forwards overall, you know, the Suzuki line, can they be as productive as they were during the regular season, as they were during the regular season against this Carolina team where they were able to put up numbers?
13: Yeah.
14: If they can do that,
13: yeah,
14: if they can have a dominant game or two where we're talking about, wow, they combined for 7 points as a line, something like that, you know, that's a win for the Canadians.
13: Well, that's it. And, you know, it's a captain obvious, the importance of Juraj Slafkovský in this series. You know, yesterday I was looking at the marvelous website, Natural Stat Trick. You know, our friends at The Athletic, they cite that source a lot when they kind of handicap and write about a particular series or use it to analyze a specific game. And when you looked at that website and pulled up the heat maps of the two series that Carolina went perfect in, Ottawa and then Philadelphia, and you looked at where Ottawa scored goals, and they had a lot of posts in that series. You looked at where the Philadelphia Flyers scored goals. You know, you don't need to be a genius to figure out what the recipe was. The heat map was dark colored in front of the net all day, all day, all day. The other area where Freddie Anderson got beat when he did get beat was on the right side. So those are the two primary areas, right? So we saw Phil Deneau score a goal deflected off a skate in front of the net. We've seen Cole Caulfield drive to the front of the net, open up a goaltender, put it five hole, right? More of that is going to be required here because that's been the trend. You're not getting pucks from the point. Carolina's defense boxes guys out. But if you can get that, you know, it's so easy to say because it almost is obvious. Look the way Buffalo did. Constant traffic, constant two men in front of Dobesh, plus the Canadiens' own players trying to clear the crease. Montreal's got to find that Buffalo grit a little bit. And I point to Slavkovsky. I point to Phil Deneau when he's out there. Zachary Bolduc, I think, is going to be an integral player to make sure that he can get there, because those are the areas that other teams have been able to take advantage in. And if the Canadiens are going to have a real shot here at getting to the Stanley Cup final, that's it right there for me.
1: Slavin's probably one of the best defensive defensemen. You know, all their D kind of play similar. You know, they trust their feet. They like to play aggressive. They have really good sticks, and they seem to knock pucks out of the air on a regular. So, you know, you gotta, you know, be decisive and be you know, together as a unit to, you know, break down their D zone.
14: That's Nick Suzuki yesterday on the Hurricanes blue line. Jacob Slavin is the headliner. Not a guy who puts up huge numbers, but considered to be kind of the best defensive defenseman in the National Hockey
13: League. Number one guy.
14: K'Andre Miller has had an outstanding playoffs for them so far.
13: Yep.
14: Paired with Sean Walker, those guys have been a really, really, really solid second pairing for them. They've got a really nice blue line. So do the Canadiens. So, you know, they don't have Elaine Hudson in that group.
13: No.
14: Now, the Canadiens don't have a Jacob Slavin, I think you can say, in their group. So how that all shakes out is obviously one of the things we're going to be watching as this series goes on. But, you know, personnel-wise, I'd kind of give the Canadiens the edge, except the other side would be like bottom to top, and structurally, I kind of give Carolina the edge on the blue line. And so that's where I'd sort of give Carolina a significant, I don't know about significant, but to give Carolina an edge matchup-wise. We're going to get very familiar with these guys and probably be quite frustrated with those Carolina defensemen as the series goes on. Anything to add on the defense?
13: No, I mean, you touched on the key points. Alex Nikishin as well, right? I mean, their penalty-killing unit, top tier, and granted, smaller sample size in the eight games, but 95% PK kill rate so far, and primarily based on how well they covered, and I totally see it that way as well in terms of the overall structure. It's going to be quite the significant challenge here, especially when we go back to the Canadiens trying to do something 5-on-5.
14: Is Shane Gostisbehere somebody who can be targeted? If there is a vulnerability on that blue line, it might be him.
13: Yeah.
14: I did, and I should have mentioned too, and we're talking about the forwards, and you probably know this if you've been watching the playoffs, but watch out for Taylor Hall from a physical standpoint.
13: Yes.
14: He has delivered series-changing hits in each of the first two rounds. And most probably memorably on Jake Sanderson against Ottawa in the first round. That's Ottawa's best defenseman, arguably their best player. And that really did change the complexion of that series. And not something you necessarily think of when you think of Taylor Hall, but it's something he's brought in this playoff so far. The goaltending matchup. Freddie Anderson has been incredible. He's been the best goalie in the Stanley Cup playoffs so far. Crucially, he has delivered shutouts for the Carolina Hurricanes in game one of both rounds. He shut out the Sens in game one. He shut out the Flyers in game one of each of those series. That kind of set the tone. 13 goals saved above expected in terms of what he's done in eight games.
13: Yeah.
14: So averaging what's that? Over 1.5 goals saved above expected per game from this guy. But we also know that Freddie Anderson is a guy who historically has fallen apart in the playoffs. He would fall apart in the playoffs as a Toronto Maple Leaf. He would fall apart in the playoffs and has fallen apart in the playoffs, especially in this round as a member of the Carolina Hurricanes. Now, does the fact that it's happened before mean it's going to happen again? No. But it is, like the Canadian success in the regular season, I think something that they can grab onto and think about. They need to make life miserable for Freddie Anderson. You think about some of the things that the Sabres were trying to do to Jakub Dobesh, especially as the series went on. I'm thinking of guys like Josh Anderson. They're going to need to get in his kitchen. They may need to take a run at him at some point. Get pucks high early on. That, to me, is going to be the key here. I hate that it's a key for the Canadians that you're going to have to hope that Freddie Anderson turns back into a pumpkin in order to win this series.
2: Mm-hmm.
14: But it's kind of, it seems to me at least, a likely path to victory for the Canadians. How likely it is to happen, open question.
2: But they also, he hasn't faced a team like Montreal yet. And I remember, you know, watching the Ottawa-Carolina series and, you know, When you look back on it, yeah, 4-0 series sweep, but Ottawa played better than a team that didn't win a single game, right? But that's just, you know, the lot in life. You kind of get it. So it is what it is, right? But when you look at the Philadelphia Flyers, didn't bring much to the table. The Canadians have a lot more to offer, a lot more in terms of the versatility, the depth of this team that has really carried them through two rounds. So that is, for me, the one spot where I can't help but think that, you know, maybe the luck, the run here is going to be really tested for Freddie Anderson, and the Canadians are going to give him a real run, and we're going to see. We're going to see if he can do it, if this is, you know, kind of like the Canadians on this magical kind of run, winning games where maybe they don't deserve to win it, but winning nevertheless.
14: Yeah.
2: If that run can continue for Freddie Anderson, and right now sitting here, I have my doubts that it will.
14: Well, the other side of it was the Canadians needed to make life more difficult for Ukko-Pekka Luukkonen at times than they did. And I hope that's not what we end up seeing here in this series, is that us being like, oh, come on, you know, here's a vulnerable guy. It's a guy that you can get to. Make life a little bit harder for him. That's got to be a point of emphasis. Special teams, the Carolina penalty kill is very good. And now, granted, I realize that they have not faced the stiffest of opposition in the playoffs so far. This goes back to the regular season, though, as well. I mean, this is a dominant penalty kill unit that is can be extremely dangerous in terms of making you pay with shorthanded goals. That's going to be a big part of it here. Canadians, if they can unlock something on the power play, then that could drastically alter the outcome of this series. It starts with Freddie Anderson in goal. Anything to add on special teams?
2: You know, if they can get a power play goal a game, man, I think that bodes very well for this team. Again, you fall back onto, you know, how dangerous this unit can be. And I think very similarly to, you know, some of the critics of the Montreal Canadiens, Carolina, and maybe it falls back into, you know, Connor's take on the defense from the Hurricanes and how well structured they are, but they do play a similar strategy. And again, I think there's a little bit for the Canadians to exploit there, how fast they are. And when they're not static in the power play zone, when they're just very stationary and turn into this predictable five-man unit, if they can more often than not get away from that, they're going to make Carolina chase the puck, and they're going to and the Canadiens players are going to find soft ice, and they're going to be able to at least threaten Freddie Anderson, if not score on him.
3: For a long time, the Habs struggled against the Hurricanes. They've won their last four against you guys in the regular season. What do you see as far as maybe that's helped them have that breakthrough, and does it translate or not at all when playoff comes?
4: Certainly hope not. If you know that trend, we don't want that to continue. I think they're a better team. I think they've gotten better. So that's kind of the obvious question or answer. I'm hoping that doesn't translate. I thought we actually played pretty well in those three games. We went back through them, and you know, if you really break that down, their best player was unbelievable in those three games. So, or at least two of them. So that, you know, you definitely learn a little bit from that, but I think just in general, their team has just gotten better, and that's obvious. They wouldn't be here if they weren't.
14: That's Rod Brind'Amour yesterday. So the coaching matchup between Martin St. Louis and Rod Brind'Amour. You know, Brind'Amour is obviously the far more experienced head coach. Mm-hmm. He's long tenured and has been at this level and coached on this stage before. Martin St. Louis obviously has not. As far as the matchup goes, you know, I'm not expecting Martin St. Louis to be out of his depth against Rod Brind'Amour. I think that's for sure. Beyond that, I don't know. I don't I'm not expecting that at the end of this series we're going to be talking about what a coaching masterclass this was from Rod Brind'Amour. He is kind of a guy who dances with the one who brung him, and not a guy who makes a ton of adjustments. Neither is Martin St. Louis, although we have seen him. When the time comes, he can do it when needed.
2: Yep.
14: So maybe that's something that breaks in the Canadiens'
2: favor. Yeah, that's definitely something that's happened. As much as sometimes I run impatient with the level of patience MSL brings, he nevertheless has definitely changed things up many times over the course of two rounds, right? He's kind of stood by his guys when I think the mob was asking for big changes and he didn't see it that way. But when it came to moving a player out, moving a player in, he's felt comfortable doing that. And the amount of trust he has in his guys is obviously well documented at this point.
14: So who's going to win this series and in how many games?
2: I'm going to go the Montreal Canadiens are going to win this series, and they're going to do something they haven't been able to do yet. They're going to win it in six because they're going to close it out on home ice for the first time in the Stanley Cup playoffs. They're going to do it. They're going to do it. And I think the big reason for me is Jakub Dobesh. He is going to be, forget about Caulfield, Suzuki, Slafkovský. It's going to be on Jakub Dobesh because of how Carolina plays. They're not going to change from that. Get ready for shot volume, offensive zone pressure, and just the reputation he's built for himself and established for himself in the playoffs, I think will carry through in the Eastern Conference Final. I do. The intensity level, the concentration, the focus, the bounce back, all of that stuff is going to be applied once again. And I think Freddie Anderson turns back into a pumpkin, and the Canadiens are that opportunistic team. They're going to get goals from in front of the net. Ivan Demidov is going to show off, and the Canadiens, and I'll see you in the Stanley Cup Final.
14: Well, I hope you're right, Sean. I hate to say it, but I like Carolina in this series. It seems like a kind of a destiny situation, those cookie matchups they got in the first two rounds. The fact that the Florida Panthers are not in the tournament, nor are the Tampa Bay Lightning anymore, it feels a little bit like destiny for this group. I don't like this team. I don't like the way they play hockey. I don't like their uniforms. I don't like their faces. I don't really like Freddie Anderson very much. I'm worried about the toll of back-to-back seven-game series they're going to have on the Canadiens versus the rested group that they're going up against. And the big one is this. I can't make a pick based on the possibility that a goalie is going to turn into a pumpkin. It may well happen, and if it does, I love that you're going to be able to remind me of it, and please feel free to do so. Anybody, I'm willing to take it from any side. The other thing is the Canadiens' difficulties on home ice. They're not good at the Bell Center. This, I think, is something that's going to catch up to them in this round, unless they're able to figure it out. So I got Carolina in six. I got Carolina in six. I hate to say it. I genuinely, hand to my heart, hope I am wrong. One of us will be wrong. That's the good thing
2: about
14: it.
2: That's a fact. That's a fact. And I go into this game tonight honestly feeling like it's a must win for the Canadiens. I feel so strongly about they have to win tonight just for the overall, just to see if they can find that rhythm from 72 hours ago, get off to a hot start,
14: get a quick goal.
2: Maybe get one or two quick goals, and then get ready, white knuckle, hang on for dear life.
14: Well, that's that was the game seven. That was game seven formula against Buffalo. Two goals, and hang on.
2: Like, get in there. I'm such a buyer of the planting the seed, and this is a amazing opportunity to actually shell-shock Carolina and steal game one tonight.
14: Would love to see it. We'll be back with the playoff primer in just a few moments, in case you missed it. Sean,
2: what if I gave you the right to change your mind? If we come in tomorrow and we're talking about the Canadiens winning game one, I say, I'm going to give you a mulligan. Giving you the mulligan.
14: We'll cross that bridge when we get to it.
2: Okay.
14: I mean, what's the point of talking about that now? You can bring it up to
2: you. No, I just want to see how set you are in your pick.
14: My longer answer would be I'd be curious to see the circumstance. Okay. The circumstances.
2: And sorry, how many games?
14: Victory.
2: How many games?
14: Six.
2: Six games. Okay.
14: Yeah, losing.
2: At the Bell Center.
14: Yeah.
2: Son of a.
14: Well, my God, Sean, they're 2-4. They looked like lost puppies in game six last time.
2: That game six against Tampa was so good, though.
14: Oh, yeah. Mm. Well, they scored zero goals.
2: Zero goals.
14: One of their best home ice performance of the playoffs, arguably, and they scored zero goals.
2: Yeah.
14: Sean's got the Habs in six. I got the Hurricanes in six, I'm sorry to say. We'll be back with your playoff primer, and then we'll check in with Mark Denis. It's all coming up on The Morning Show.
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7: An incident on southbound Dakari at Côte St. Luke Road backing traffic onto the eastbound Trans-Canada. It slows from before Cavendish westbound.

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1: It's time for the playoff primer, and Sean, it's finally here. It's been so long since we've had the opportunity to watch the Carolina Hurricanes play hockey, or whatever it is, whatever sport it is that that team plays when they're out there on the ice.
2: Yeah.
1: This is going to be a slog. They don't have a Lane Hutson, you know. There's a guy who could be a key to everything for the Canadians. If Lane Hutson goes beast mode,
2: yeah,
1: maybe all bets are off.
2: But they do have a Freddie Anderson. You talk about beast mode. I mean,
1: Freddie
2: Anderson. How dare you? This guy's been a shining star.
1: He always falls apart in the playoffs. Who's going to win this series? I got the Carolina Hurricanes winning it at six, as much as it pains me to say it. Big reason why.
2: Yeah.
1: I can't bet on Freddie Anderson turning into a pumpkin, much as I'd like to see it happen.
2: Give me Habs in six, baby. Ivan Demidov shows off.
1: The Playoff Primer, brought to you by Saray Hyundai. Looking for a Hyundai that performs like your favorite team? Make the winning move today with Saray Hyundai.
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10: It's the morning show with Connor McKenna and Sean Starr. The sports takes are hot. The banter's hotter. And the traffic reports? Well, we have those too. TSN 690.
1: You've probably heard by now that Aaron Rodgers has announced that this is going to be his final season in the NFL. He's coming back for the Steelers for the 2026 season, and then that's going to be it. The Aaron Rodgers farewell tour. And I've decided something. I've made a decision. I would like to make this a largely Aaron Rodgers-free zone during this season.
2: Oh, boy.
1: Unless he plays himself into a position of relevance, which he has not done now for many years, I think we should stop acting like 42-year-old Aaron Rodgers is somebody who is worthy of our attention or precious conversation. We've only got 4 hours a day, Sean. How can we devote precious airtime to Aaron Rodgers playing for a Steelers team that is likely going nowhere this year?
2: Yeah.
1: You know, even if they do go 8-9 and make the playoffs.
2: It's going to be a story.
1: They're still going to lose in the first round of the playoffs.
2: It's still going to be a story.
1: I'm done with Aaron Rodgers. With the Steelers.
2: Sounds like you need a darkness retreat. Reset your mind. Maybe some Pancha Karma. Maybe some ayahuasca. Something to get you out of this mood. He's 42 years old. It's the farewell tour of the great Aaron Rodgers. How dare you?
1: So you want to talk about Aaron Rodgers?
2: Not particularly. What I do want to say about Aaron Rodgers, I want to say thank you. I want to say thank you, Aaron Rodgers, for being less visible in my timeline of life in sports this offseason than in recent memory. Mm. I'm glad I don't have to hear sound bites of your ridiculous takes, your conspiracy theories, your alternative lifestyle, shouting down from every mountaintop. So I thank you. I thank you for going a little much more quieter than you've been in the previous seasons. I appreciate it.
1: Coming up next here on the morning show, we appreciate Marc Denis joining us, especially on a Canada game day at the World Hockey Championship. We'll talk about the Canadians and the Hurricanes, the matchup, how Marc sees it. Remember, he liked that matchup against the Sabres last round. We'll see how he feels about this one when he joins the show. That's coming up here on TSN 690.
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13: Yeah, I mean, we're going to have to play all together, play connected. 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But if there's any adjustments, we'll make it. 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
17: Makes it sound not that difficult, and hopefully that's how it plays out for the Canadians. This is a big challenge, maybe the biggest so far. Let's bring in Mark Denis from RDS. Good morning, Mark.
18: Good morning, gentlemen. How are we doing?
17: I'm doing well. You know, right off the hop, we 2 weeks ago were talking about that matchup against Buffalo. You told us even before the playoffs started that was a matchup that you liked from the Canadiens' perspective.
18: Yep.
17: How do you feel about this one?
18: Better and better. better as I dive into it. I mean, obviously, regular season success, everything starts from scratch. So you reset everything to zero and you start over. But still, I think it's an easier job to sell for the coaching staff to show how you were able to create odd number rushes, to break out, chipping pucks out. Tape-to-tape passes may not be there in transition as much as they were against Buffalo. You're just going to have to live with that. But there's always a counter to how aggressive a team plays. And there's no doubt that they're more than just a high-volume team, Carolina. I mean, everybody says that, and it's true. But they're more than just that. Yes, they create chaos in the offensive zone. But they're also a very in-your-face, go-hockey, aggressive team that creates races all over. And when they don't win those races, I mean, you have a Hurricane jersey right in your face. So there's a way to go around that, and that's having support, speed, and chips off the wall. And I think it's an easier job to sell. And then there's obviously this debate that's raging, which I think there are two easy answers that live in different worlds. In the overall picture, the big picture, there's no doubt. Advantage Carolina. They've played fewer games. They're healthy. But tonight, I think this goes out the wayside. I mean, you're ready to go. You're in a rhythm. You're the youngest team in the NHL, and this Carolina team has not faced adversity, intensity, and a caliber of opponent of the Montreal Canadiens since they started the playoff. That's no disrespect to Ottawa that had their chances, couldn't make them, and Philadelphia, which I think we'd all agree, they're a little bit like the Canadiens last year against Washington. I think they got to their end of their road by being a young team and making the playoff once. So I think there are opportunities there. So I'm liking the matchup more and more.
4: So you, in other words, you would be surprised then if you were to see the start of this game unfold the way it did when they opened the second round against the Buffalo Sabres, when you talk about rhythm and establishing your presence as soon as the puck drops on the opening faceoff.
18: Yeah, absolutely. And not just that. I mean, they changed their ways, right? The whole organization, players like, hated staying over in Tampa and having to go for like a week straight away from home. You don't sleep in your bed. You don't see your family when you're in the playoffs. The best way to recover is to come back. And they came back right after the game. They didn't get home too late. A lot of players and coaches like had personal matters to attend, obviously. A full day off, beautiful day in Montreal, practice at the Bell Center. It feels like normal, right? It's normalcy in a hectic playoff run. So, you know, they didn't succeed at first, and now they changed their way. So I think they're going to be ready, much more ready, if you can be, for this game. It's not going to be a walk in the park. Nothing's going to be against Carolina, but I strongly believe that this was the right way to go about their business, and they did. So apart from everything that happened on the ice, I think they're going to be in the right frame of mind, is my point.
19: Yeah, it'd be a good team. They have a lot of skill. They have a lot of battle. So yeah, it's really going to be up to us. Bring our best, and obviously it's going to be a tight series. But we're excited.
17: There's Frederik Andersen, Carolina goaltender, with 13 goals saved above expected through 8 games in the playoffs so far. He's been unbelievable. We know he's struggled in the third round of the playoffs in the past. Those struggles are well documented as well, Mark. How do you want to see the Canadians make life as difficult as it can possibly be for Freddie Andersen?
18: Well, the one thing that really they got a lot of success in Montreal is trying to get to the net to challenge Buffalo's D. I think they're going to have to do that against Carolina, but they're going to have to do that and take Freddie Anderson's eyes away. He's a big body. He's experienced. I think traffic keeps him close to the goal line. You improve your odds of shots coming through and getting by him. So I think that's one thing. Moving from side to side hasn't been an issue for him in the first two rounds. He's been tremendous. Listen, 950 is ridiculous. Everybody expects this to go down. If it were to stay that way, I mean, don't vote. Just hand him the Conn Smythe. But I do believe that Montreal can definitely make his life tough by driving the net, which they've been good at, and by taking his eyes away. These are the first two steps I would take. And then you adjust and you go as the flow. You know, I think that moving side to side has been an issue for him in the last few seasons. I haven't seen it in the playoffs. He's been tremendous that way.
4: You know, it's funny when Connor and I at the top of this hour were breaking down the game and giving our picks at the end of the segment. You know, I was talking about the heat maps, looking at the heat maps of Ottawa and Philadelphia, and how they managed to get their opportunities and ultimately when they could beat Freddie Anderson. There was a common theme sewn between the two, and that was a lot of net front presence, which takes me again looking at Oliver Kapanen and the way he managed to get to 22 goals. A lot of his goals came from directly in front or right around the front of the net. Walk me through, does he have a role in this series? We saw him play minimally in Game 7 in the clincher over Buffalo. Is this the guy that you would pencil in over someone like Valeno? Or if we're talking about net front presence, I mean, Brendan Gallagher can do that.
18: Yeah, Brendan Gallagher is definitely net front presence. The speed of this series could have me worried. I'm saying, I don't know. Canadians made adjustments from Game 7 to Game 1 against from Tampa to Buffalo. I don't know which adjustments they make here. I think Kapanen is ready to go. He had a chance early on, but if you're not going to have faith in playing him, what's the sense, right? That's the only thing I would say. As far as I'm concerned, I would stick with Kapanen, give him a little bit more ice time, see what happens, if he can make anything happen. Wouldn't be a long leash. I wouldn't be very patient. You know, Valeno can come in. I don't know his health status. That's the other thing, right? And then Gallagher can be an option. He was, you know, a pretty big factor coming to series number one. Maybe he is in series number three. So these are all very good options. But as you said, just a net front presence. It doesn't matter for me where it comes from, but there needs to be one if you want to have success against Freddie Anderson and against, you know, Makar being out, Colorado is still, to me, the best defensive group, like a group of defensemen, I should say. Carolina comes second pretty close with Montreal here. I like their D. Just because we don't know Jalen Chatfield that much doesn't mean he's not good. He's really good. They're good. And the matchup between line number one and what Jacob Slavin's going to try to do 5-on-5, that could be a huge key to this series as well.
17: Chatting with Mark Denis ahead of Game 1 between the Habs and the Hurricanes tonight at 8 o'clock. We've got pregame coverage for you pretty much all day long here on TSN 690 until puck drop at some point between 8:10 and 8:15, I would expect. And, Nick Suzuki was singled out by Rod Brind'Amour during his media availability yesterday. He's talking about the Canadiens' best player, and part of the reason the Canadiens were able to have the success that they had against the Hurricanes. What about that Canadiens top line and then the possibility or the need that they have for them to break through? Do you think it's any more likely now than it was in either of the last two rounds?
18: Sorry about this. Here, I'm getting calls here. We're getting ready for Canada and Norway for a meeting. Can you just come again? Sorry, Connor. Can you repeat that question, please?
17: Asking about your confidence in the Suzuki line's ability to be more effective 5-on-5 in this round than they've been in the playoffs so far.
18: Yeah, this is a huge key. Listen, they've been outscored 10-3, 5-on-5. They've been good defensively. Suzuki has kind of held his own in the face-off circle. He's very responsible, plays a penalty kill. There's no doubt there that Suzuki can be a factor even if he's not on the score sheet. I really liked what Cole Caulfield was able to do later in this second round. The pace and the fact that on number rushes can happen against Carolina if you play your cards right, I think that can help Caulfield. Now, from an individual standpoint, what about Slafkovský? Is he healthy? Can he give you more than that? I think there's more there. Trying to do too much is probably not the right idea and the right way to go about it. So I would say, there's an opportunity there to break out. I mean, this is going to be a matchup. The first line for Carolina hasn't really been hitting all cylinders either. So there's an opportunity definitely there for the first line. And as I said, this matchup, I'm thinking the hard matchup. They're probably going to see a lot of Jordan Staal and Martinook and Ehlers, but I think the hard matchup will definitely be with Jacob Slavin. That's where I would anticipate the hard matchup to be.
4: What about the other factor in this series that maybe tips the scales? I wonder, because I believe the Canadiens might have the edge in this. When we look at the physical presence, the heaviness of this series, I lean towards Montreal. Your thoughts on the physical edge? Does it belong in Montreal's corner? Can they, I don't want to, be so dramatic. Can they muscle their way through? But what about that impact in terms of the physical element of this series and how you see it playing out?
18: I'm with you. I don't think you're going to intimidate and you're going to get to Jordan Staal and Jacob Slavin. I think you get to a lot of players on that team.
4: Mm-hmm.
18: I'm not saying play that game, but I'm saying, like, they haven't faced that type of intensity. They've been 12 days away from any competition. Like, take it to them. Show them, like, you've played such a rough and tough series against Tampa. You were, you know, obviously in a very tight affair against Buffalo. Like, just show them. Like, they haven't had that, right? And the one game in Ottawa, I don't know if they reacted really well. I mean, they lost Nikishin. I mean, obviously their special team works was so much better than Ottawa's was, and I think that's where that series ended up being a clean sweep. But there's definitely something on the physical aspect that Montreal can have the edge and will need to bring it. I mean, from the intimidation standpoint, Jordan Staal may have won the series 3 seconds in against Ottawa when he dropped the gloves against Brady Tkachuk. You don't have that on Montreal. So have the shoulder pads out. Bring him out. Their D are pretty tough to hit. Let's be honest. They rarely have the puck. What they do is they flip a lot of pucks and create races in neutral zone. When you have that chance, Martin Saint Louis calls it when you have a few freebies, please complete that hit in a hurry.
17: Anyone you're expecting if you got to pick someone to surprise, maybe not, sure, an Alex Newhook type impact on this series. Anybody in mind on the Montreal side?
18: Well, it's not going to be a surprise, but I'm expectant, and I think Montreal needs a breakout series from Caulfield. And I know it's not a surprise. He scored 51 goals. Like, don't get me wrong here. But I'm not saying it doesn't happen if he doesn't show up, because we've been saying that all along, and they're in the conference final, and the first line hasn't even been on the score sheet yet. What I'm saying is I think this can and will be a big series for Cole Caulfield.
17: Okay.
18: I know it's not a surprise, but I don't have anybody coming out of the, you know, out of the weeds to surprise anybody else than that.
4: What about Demidov's chances? He had 10 shots on goal in the last 3 games of the Buffalo series. Looks like, you know, he's gaining confidence as his team's playoff run goes deeper here.
18: Yeah, I mean, everybody here has an opportunity to make. I mean, this is tremendous. At the moment it happens, like, it's absolutely tremendous how this happens at this moment for the Montreal Canadiens, and everybody can have an impact. So yeah, absolutely.
17: Quite a third period for Sidney Crosby at the World Hockey Championships on Monday against Denmark. Porter Martone, a goal and an assist. Macklin Celebrini, 2 assists as well. They have looked good. We've got coverage this morning on RDS starting at 10 o'clock. It's Canada-Norway at the World Hockey Championship.
18: Yeah, Canada-Norway, Slovenia tomorrow. We're really focused on the World Championships here, to be honest with you. This is fine-tuning, there's no doubt. And all the way up to the third period, it wasn't much going on against Denmark. Fresh off their loss last year, shocking loss in the quarters against Denmark. So it was a big mental hurdle for Misha Donskoff's team. Now, they just got their first or their only 2 days off in a row from World Championships. I can't wait to see what they worked on. And they need to get going off the puck drop against Norway. I mean, this should be an easy back-to-back here against Norway and Slovenia. Let's not kid ourselves. It's a full lineup of NHL players, but it's all about number one and how you react. And they've figured out, I mean, Porter Martone has now been up on the first line. He's been tremendous with Celebrini and Crosby. They're pretty impressive. They need to get secondary scoring as well, and they have a lot of people that can do it. This is going to be part of it. I think they need to get their D more involved. Evan Bouchard plays a lot. Doesn't get much scoring chances. I would anticipate more from an offensive-minded defenseman. So I would like to see more, there's no doubt, from their D. They need to get going. They'll figure out eventually who their number one guy is going to be. I haven't really cared so much for Jet Green's first 2 games. Cam Talbot will most likely get the start today. He's got 5 shutouts in his last 8 World Championship starts. This could be the key. I mean, I know he's a veteran. I know they're looking at Greaves, who had a great season for Columbus, but it's interesting to see who's going to get the number one spot.
17: Switzerland, 4-0, 22 goals for. Sven Andraghetto's got 8 points. He's tearing it up. I mean, obviously, the Group A is not, it doesn't look like a juggernaut, but impressive from the Swiss, isn't it?
18: Yeah, I talked this morning with a friend of mine, really good friend of mine, who's actually on the Swiss-French TV there in Zurich. He's seen all their games. He said, listen, they're in a world apart, them and Finland, and they're going to, you know, cross paths in the very last game of the preliminary round. So it feels like in Group A, Finland and Switzerland are in the world of their own. And then there's a second tier with a young American team barely winning against Germany. You have others that can be in the mix. But in Canada's group, they've already beat Sweden. They're going to have to face Czechia, who doesn't really have their NHL roster. They're going to face Slovakia, who doesn't have an NHL roster. I'm not saying it's an easy World Championships, but Canada has a really, really good showing for an Olympic year.
17: Good. We'll be watching, Mark. 10 o'clock on RDS coverage begins. I believe puck drop around 10:20. Thank you for your time. We appreciate it.
18: Absolutely. Cheers. Take care.
17: That's Mark Denis on the World Hockey Championships for RDS, and obviously with one eye on the Canadians after a season on the charter and doing most of their games. Boy, we miss Mark and Pierre this time of the year.
4: A little bit.
17: Coming up next year on the morning show, Sean. How would you do at a seagull imitation contest?
4: Oh, marvelous.
17: Oh, yeah?
4: Yeah.
17: I'd love to hear that. Stick around. That's around the corner before we check in with Eric Macromella. It's all coming up on the morning show.
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17: Last night, with a tense 1-0 lead, the Montreal Victoire got a huge goal from Abby Rock.
33: Rock and to end, all the way to the backhand. What a goal! Abby Rock, a beauty!
17: Shorthanded jailbreak goal, which helped secure the victory. The Montreal Victoire Walter Cup champions for the first time. Abby Rock, a huge part of that with the goal she scored, not only in this game, but in this series. Poulin, I wish I had the actual audio of this, but she said after the game, that jailbreak goal, unbelievable. Honestly, I think I peed a little in the penalty box. I was so excited. For them to come see me, it was unbelievable. A lot of emotion there. After she took a moment to read the room, she realized what she had stated and then said this. Yeah, I said it. Marie-Philippe Poulin and the Montreal Victoire will be celebrating that championship, I would think, all summer long, but starting in the days to come with a parade of some sort, I would think. Now, where that parade is going to take place is an open question. And does Ryan Gosling come to the parade to see his second cousin? We'll see. Seagulls, Sean. Seagulls. I don't like them, personally, but that doesn't mean that I don't respect them. They and their grind.
4: That's it. That's the right word.
17: It's only in Europe that they do weird stuff like this, right? Maybe in the South as well. I'm not sure. But contestants in Belgium are facing off in the annual European Seagull Screeching Championships, bringing together more than 70 participants seeking to produce the best imitation of the bird's distinctive shriek. Competitors from 15 countries took part in the sixth edition of this event. It took place in a local pub and drew participants of all ages, including families with children. Many of them were wearing seagull-themed costumes. Each screech was met with cheers from the crowd. Sean claims that he can do a seagull screech. Would you care to share that?
1: Yeah.
17: It's not bad. I wish we had some audio, honestly. Seagull. Yeah. So here's from, I think these are some of the contestants. This is The Washington Post covered this. They've laid off their entire sports department, but they're still covering this.
4: They have the budget for this.
17: You know what? I pull it up, and instead I get a comedian doing a joke about Jeffrey Epstein.
4: Oh.
17: It's disappointing. So I guess maybe we won't get it after all.
4: Son of a...
17: Try one more time here. Seagull screeching contest. Nope. Nope. It's not working. It's just taking me straight to my Instagram and my algorithm. I'm sorry. So you'll have to use your imagination. We'll be back in a few moments. Eric Macromella is going to be joining the show. What was Eric texting us about earlier this week? There was something. We were talking about some legal matter, and Eric did weigh in to correct us, as he so often does. We'll see. Oh, yeah, right. It was the Bruce Cassidy contract with the Vegas Golden Knights and whether there's some way of getting out of it. So I'm sure we'll chat about that. We'll see what Eric thinks about this matchup with the Carolina Hurricanes. It's all coming up here, apparently. And by the way, my dog at home, I've been told just now by Amanda, was freaking out at those seagull noises coming out of the smart speaker.
4: Mm-hmm.
17: I'm not sure if it was the real ones or the ones that Sean
4: did. I think it was the ones I did.
17: Probably. He's very good. That's Sean Starr. We'll be back with Eric Macromella next.
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0: Yes, on the heels of a Game 7 triumph and the day of a new series that begins today, it's Eric Macromella. Good morning, Eric.
1: My man, I'm looking at Eric Tulski's Wikipedia page, the general manager of the Carolina Hurricanes. Bachelor of Arts in Chemistry and Physics from Harvard, then went to Berkeley and did his PhD in chemistry, worked in nanotechnology for 10 years, and holds 27 U.S. patents.
0: Wow.
1: Wow.
0: Jeez.
1: I don't know if he could skate, but...
0: Well, that
1: very smart, and that's all you need, right?
0: Yeah, this is a guy who's often the subject of scorn and mockery, though, isn't he? From various people around the hockey world. I mean, he's not a traditional general manager, and that resume speaks to it. I mean, this is obviously a very accomplished individual who could probably do a number of different things, but this is what he's choosing to do right now. Isn't that... well, it's interesting that it's chemistry of all things. I mean, I wouldn't even know where to begin.
1: Well, I mean, look, this is a modern approach to running a business, right? It's a data-driven business. This is what Keith Pelley, I wanted, I guess, before he hired an aging powder and a Chaika guy with an NHL rap sheet. But this, if you want to have success, you've got to align yourself with modern principles running businesses. You can't keep bringing in former really popular players as a PR/ambassador type of move. You got to bring in people that are highly intelligent, whether they played hockey in the NHL or at other levels or not, or have been involved in the hockey world in one way or another. And, you know, credit to the Hurricanes for bringing Tulski in initially as a consultant years ago. He's an absolute math whiz and someone who has been able to put together a really good team. Have they had playoff success? No. But they're certainly a team that is very difficult to play against.
0: I mean, they have had playoff success. They've won playoff rounds. That's success. Most teams are not able to do that. I find myself, I don't know, the older I get, the more I get caught up in this. Is this sort of like, if you don't win a championship, it's a failure mentality that we often have as fans?
2: You got to pivot.
0: It's crazy.
2: Yeah.
0: Like, obviously, I mean, I think we would all agree here. We want the Canadians to go to the Stanley Cup final, yes. But if the Canadians don't beat the Carolina Hurricanes, by no measure, way, shape, or form, would this be an unsuccessful season for the Canadians. No. You'd have to be crazy otherwise.
2: Even if they lost to Buffalo.
0: Yeah.
2: Even if they lost that game to Buffalo or lost in six games, whatever,
0: Sabres. Even if they'd gone, like I said in the first round, if they had gone the distance, if they'd gone toe-to-toe and looked like they belonged against Tampa but still lost to a better team,
2: yeah.
0: I think even then there was a way that you could hold your head high and feel like it was a successful season and a tough matchup in the first round. Mm. But I find myself driven crazy by the anything other than a championship is a failure mentality that so many people mean. Habs fans, young Habs fans, they're going to remember this for the rest of their lives.
2: Yeah.
0: This, the last month, what we've seen here in Montreal, these are memories that are going to last forever. And I think that is meaningful, regardless of the fact that it may not end.
2: But let me ask you, though, like, does it change if you're the Colorado Avalanche? A team as stacked as they are, that if they don't win the Stanley Cup or at least look threatening in the Stanley Cup final, that maybe you look at that the way you looked at maybe the Boston Bruins, a record-setting year years ago?
1: I mean, there's not parity in the league. There's extreme parity.
2: Exactly.
1: It's not only parity among teams, there's parity among athletes. But there's certainly a window for teams to win, just given the constraints imposed by the salary cap. So you're the Avalanche. If you don't go to the Cup final, it's a disappointment. And if you don't win the Cup, you're gently disappointed. If you're the Hurricanes, this is it. Your team is fully formed. It's a team looking back now since 2021, bounced in the second round, three times, gone to the conference final once, and once bounced in the first round. Said, well, this is our team. It's not really going to get any better than it is. So if you get bounced again in the third round, then there's an open question as to whether you've built a roster that is capable of playing in the playoffs. I mean, we know, we always say it, but my goodness, isn't it true that the playoff hockey is different? Alex Newhook has been an absolute stud, and Cole Caulfield has not been as consequential, particularly in the first round, as you had hoped for. I think he had a decent second round. But there's no doubt that for Canadians fans, this is a wonderful experience. And if they fall to the Hurricanes, and I don't think they will, but if they fall to the Hurricanes in this series, I don't think we can frame their playoff performances as disappointing, particularly because They played the fourth and fifth best teams in the NHL, and the Sabres and Tampa. Those are two incredibly difficult series. So even with Carolina's had an easier road playing the Flyers, who are a playoff team, or a team in the playoffs that is not a playoff team, and the Sens, who are generally dysfunctional, I would think, you know, for them it's an issue. For the Canadiens, they have acquitted themselves beautifully, I think, in those first two rounds. The issue is they played two really tough opponents. That will wear on you. Mm. They played 14 games and 14 difficult games, and the Hurricanes have played 8 games, and I wouldn't say all 8 were incredibly difficult for the Hurricanes. You still got to tip your hat to them because they made quick work of those teams. But right now, as a Canadiens fan, you have to be incredibly pleased because the team is not a fully formed team. Now, that conclusion is not incompatible with the notion that fans can win the Stanley Cup because they still compared very well to their peers. But we're seeing some obvious issues here in the first couple rounds. Canadiens having trouble hanging on to a lead. Some of their top players, Slafkovský as one example, maybe struggling a bit in the second round with his decision-making. But our goaltender has been terrific. Our decor has been reasonably good. And the Canadiens have been opportunistic. And so as a Habs fan, this is just so much fun. It's so much. In 2 years, Connor, if they're not, you know, making some serious noise, then we're probably having a different discussion.
0: Fair. But I think by the same token, the Carolina Hurricanes, it would be. Like, they don't have to beat the Panthers. They didn't have to face them, won't have to face them.
2: Yep.
0: That's been their nemesis the last couple of years, and they've been kind of humiliated by those guys in this round of the playoffs. And having been as close as they've been for as long as they have been, I think that there would be some legitimate conversations. If you want to talk about pressure in this series, on one hand, that all of the pressure is on Carolina. Everyone expects them to win. I mean, except for Sean and some others who have picked the Canadiens. But by and large, everyone expects them to win. The fact that this is a huge opportunity, right? Florida's going to be back next year, maybe back in the conference final next year, and they'd have to slay that dragon again. Like, this is the window for the Hurricanes, not just to beat the Canadiens, but to win the Stanley Cup.
2: Yeah, now they've got
0: to
2: do it. Now they've got to do it.
0: And if they don't, so, I mean, the pressure, I don't think there's any question that the Canadiens have the kind of a house money situation going on, and the Carolina Hurricanes are absolutely under pressure, especially if they fall behind.
2: Eric, I heard you there in the background. Why do you have the Canadiens? Why do you like the Canadiens in this series?
1: I think the Canadiens have just all season long have reminded us this is a team you can't bet against. They just seem to come through, and that's a personality or quality of a team that maybe you can't necessarily quantify, but it is incredibly impactful. I think the Canadiens, if they do things right, you're playing the Hurricanes, we know it's a system-driven hockey team. You need clean, quick first passes out of the zone, quick transitions. Probably means that Arbor may even play lesser, maybe Struble will come in. Speed to the neutral zone, you got to protect the middle, attack with speed, all the kinds. You got to win face-offs, traffic in front of the net. Canadiens can do all those things. And Dobesh has been incredibly effective. And Anderson has not. I think it's fair to say, Sean, that Anderson has had a history of being inconsistent, number one. Number two, has not been tested or battle-tested in these playoffs. I think those two statements are fair. So for the Hurricanes, the one thing that you are wondering about is whether your goaltender continue to play very effective hockey. We know Dobesh will do all he can to stop that puck. The issue is, can Anderson do it? I think the Canadiens have the speed. I think they have the IQ. And I think they have the coaching to win this series.
0: Very nice. Hey, we have an actual question from an actual listener on an actual legal matter that
1: plead
0: I thought...
1: not guilty.
0: Well, just wait. It's on the Vegas situation with Cassidy. This is from Frank in Ottawa. Ottawa's a small town. You guys may even know each other. He says, the Vegas situation with Cassidy, the alleged issue of a non-compete clause. I understand courts don't typically enforce those. I imagine it's as simple as Cassidy waiving compensation, which he doesn't want to do, to speak to Edmonton. I'm still curious, though. Frank in Ottawa wants your legal mind on this question.
1: Hey, Frank. How's it going? Thanks for the question. So the non-compete doesn't apply here. It doesn't apply because Bruce Cassidy was not fired by the Hurricanes. He was relieved of his coaching duties. So he's still under contract with the team. He's still employed by the team. So So he can't just walk away from his contract. Had he been fired, there would be a non-compete, but those are not enforced in the NHL. The industry standard is you allow coaches to be recycled and go to other teams immediately after they've been fired. In this instance here, so from a legal standpoint, in this instance here, that's the nuance, is that he's still under contract. And the NHLCA, the Coaches Association, the union for the coaches, you know, issued a statement saying they're monitoring the situation. This is unprecedented, yada, yada, yada. So I think that's the first nuanced distinction, is he's still under contract. Second thing I'll say is this. I have no problem at all with what Vegas is doing. None at all. They have denied the Oilers permission to speak to Bruce Cassidy, and that is reasonable because Bruce Cassidy has got intelligence on the Knights. They play in the same division as the Oilers. I think there was just a 2-point difference in the standings between Vegas and the Oilers. So he would not only bring value to the Oilers as a head coach, but also bring value in the matchups against Vegas. And the league now is so competitive. There's not parity, there's extreme parity. You have to do all that you can to maintain any type of competitive advantage, however small it may seem. So why on earth would you send one of your key employees that knows everything about your team to a direct competitor? I have no problem with that at all.
0: Sorry, did you say he wasn't fired by the Vegas Golden Knights?
1: He was technically relieved of his duties.
0: Huh. So that's that. The distinction there is like it's not just merely a choice of words to try to help a guy save face, but actually meaningful when it comes to, had he been fired, he would be free to go and coach the Oilers.
1: Yes. So had he been fired, his contract would have a non-compete, but those are not enforced. And non-competes typically are very difficult to enforce. You often look, what's the industry standard, yada, yada, yada. So he would have been hired by the Oilers. Yeah. So that's why the small little details matter. But again, I have no issue with Vegas doing what they're doing. I would do the same thing.
0: But do they not require cause to fire him? Like now we're getting into like labor law, I suppose. But when a coach is fired by an NHL team, do they not still have to pay that guy? That's how I had understood.
2: Until they get hired by a new team, right?
0: For the remainder of their contract, they get paid out, right?
1: Yeah. Okay. So. If a coach is fired, right, by a team, so he's no longer an employee of the team, you're typically fired without cause. And if you're fired without cause, just means we don't like you anymore, you suck, it's time for you to go, they pay you what's due under your contract. So he had one more year left, Cassidy did at $4.5 million. If you're fired with cause, that means you did terrible things, like you were stealing from the company.
0: Right.
1: You stole money from petty cash and bought a fur hat and walked around the organization.
0: You're Mike
1: Those
0: Babcock.
1: Instances, sorry?
0: You're Mike Babcock.
1: Yes. So in those instances, the team doesn't have to pay. That's why at law you often say, hey, was this person fired without cause, or were they fired for the term is just cause or for cause? Businesses want to try and say, hey, can we fire this person for cause so we don't owe them money? But it's a very, very high bar to do that. So typically you're fired without cause, provided with compensation. It depends across different industries, and there's legislation that applies. But I guess the bottom line here is that if you're fired without cause or with cause in the NHL, you can still find a job as a coach with another team. That's the industry standard.
0: And
1: here's the thing about Vegas. This is the mistake that they made, is that when the story broke, they said, hey, we're just too busy to multitask at this point in time. We don't have time. We don't have time. We're exclusively focused on the playoff matchup, right? While the GM may be playing video games on a Thursday at 1 o'clock in the afternoon. So we know the multitasking excuse is disingenuous, putting it gently. What they should have said is, we appreciate the Oilers' interest in our former coach who's still in our contract. We have declined them permission to speak to him. We do thank them for their interest. That's it.
0: Interesting.
2: But if he gets hired this summer, Vegas doesn't have to pay him the $4.5 million still owed on his contract.
1: But right, so that's called the offset rule. So when you're fired, there's a duty. So this is all employment law, right? And labor law, depending on the scenario, if you unionize or not. So all it is that there's this offset rule. There's a duty to mitigate. So if you're fired, you get a job with another team, and the Oilers are paying him $4 million, and Vegas owes him $4.5 million, then Vegas will now owe him $500,000. That's why, so whatever the difference is, if the Oilers pay him $5 million, Vegas is off the hook. That's why I would love to see the Oilers sign him for a dollar, so the Vegas still has to pay him almost everything due under the contract. That would be amazing. I think we would agree.
0: I'd take it. All right, and what else is going on, Eric? Anything new and exciting in your life? Still got your kids playing sports 5 days a week and all the rest of that?
1: Five? What, are they lazy? No, I have to live my broken dreams through their athletics. We're headed to Nikki's minor all-star team. We're headed to Rochester this weekend for a tournament. That's always a fun little spot. It's the fourth year doing it, and they have 10 fields in one spot. They play the anthem before games. Although there was one guy coaching third base 3 years ago that had part of the Constitution tattooed on his calf,
0: wow,
1: right to bear arms. I thought that was interesting. So that's a little scary. But, yeah, that's what we're doing. So, yeah, both the boys are in the throes of baseball, throes of coaching, all that kind of stuff. But they're great because if they have a practice, they're like, I'm not going. I'm watching the Habs game. So this is amazing. I've done my job as a dad, agreed, that they put the Habs in the playoffs ahead of everything else. And that's all that matters.
0: So Rochester, New York?
1: Yes.
0: Okay.
1: Yeah, so I'm going to – the game's – first game is Friday. I'll leave today because I'll get pulled over at the border, get beaten, and then get back in my car. So I should give myself a few, maybe a day. Right, right, Sean? Yeah.
0: You have a Nexus?
2: I know a lawyer.
1: I applied for Nexus. I've been approved in Canada. I just can't. I every time I go to the airport to fly to the U.S., they say just go to customs and they'll process it. And every time it's like, no, you have to come at a certain time. So I'm like, ah, okay, sorry.
0: Okay. Hey, you guys want to hear a crazy story?
2: Mm-hmm.
1: Love to.
0: Okay. And I realize, and I apologize that we're not talking about the Canadians here for a minute, but it's this. So I guess you can take this with a grain of salt. So I'll give you the context that this is a story that my mother-in-law told me about her friend's daughter and her girlfriends. So it's not really that far off. Okay. My mother-in-law's friend's daughter. They are in their 20s. They decided that they wanted to get tummy tucks. Okay, so it's a surgery to, I guess, flatten your stomach. And started looking into it and figured out that it would basically be less expensive for them to go to Thailand to do their tummy tucks, and they could make a girls' trip out of it. And it sounded like a fun idea. We're all going to go for tummy tucks, and they go to Thailand. They fly to Thailand and get tummy tucks. Everything goes fine. Surgeries go smoothly, as far as they're concerned. And they finish their trip and they head on home and they come back to Canada and she starts having stomach pain. And she decides, you know, precaution, probably should go to the hospital, go get this thing checked out. And they take a look at everything and the doctor's like, you know what, everything looks good. Everything looks like it was done smoothly and professionally, but we're going to do an MRI just to make sure that everything's okay down there. They do an MRI. The doctor comes in and says to her, so did you always have one kidney? So she tells the other girls that she went with, they all were feeling fine, but went to go as a precaution, because obviously now they're terrified, to get checked out. All of them are missing a kidney. They all had kidneys taken while they were getting these tummy tucks in Thailand on their girls trip.
1: What?
0: How wild of a story.
2: This is a true story.
0: I just heard it the other night.
2: This is...
0: She just told me the story the other night. Her friend's daughter.
2: Dude, that's like movie stuff.
0: Is that?
2: That is wild.
0: Unbelievable. And like...
1: That's insane.
2: That is so scary.
1: My mouth is agape.
2: Mine too.
1: I can't believe that.
2: I was not expecting that twist. I was not expecting illegal harvesting of organs.
0: No?
2: No.
0: What were you expecting? Like an infection or something?
2: Yeah, just some botch job. Yeah, absolutely.
1: Yeah, I thought they left a sponge in there.
2: Yeah.
0: Yeah, but no, like apparently it was like super clean, highly professional environment, you know? Like it's not like they went into some like backwater clinic.
2: Yeah.
0: Like this was a medical clinic of high hygienic standards. Everything was observed and the surgery was done clearly by a professional.
2: I mean, I was already almost aghast when you were telling the story and that it was green light go that these young adults.
0: Let's go get tummy tucks.
2: And the parents are like, "Absolutely, girl."
0: Well, no, they're not. They're adults. They're in their 20s.
2: Yeah.
0: So it's not as if they had to get the green light from their parents. But this is, you know, just they probably saw ads on Instagram or something like that, I would imagine, is to guess where something like that starts. And then, you start to look into it. And you're like, well, Thailand, I've always wanted to go to Thailand. I've been to Thailand. It was beautiful. I didn't do an elective surgery while I was there, but I had a great time.
2: Oh, my gosh. That is tragic.
0: It's crazy.
1: I have a dumb question, though, because I don't know anything about a tummy tuck. If you remove the kidney, does the tummy look better? Are you a little more lean?
0: I don't think it has any impact on it at all. No, I think that you don't know, right? I mean, they're like, okay, we're going to put you under general anesthetic and we're going to do the surgery. When you wake up, your tummy's going to be tucked. And when they woke up, their tummies were tucked, but also they were missing kidneys.
2: Average kidney weight is about 4 to 5.5 ounces.
0: That's higher than I would have thought.
1: Here's an advisory. In Thailand, medical tourism is thriving, but there's a growing concern. It's fueling a rise in transplant tourism. Suffering organ trafficking increase.
2: Lord almighty.
1: Wow.
2: Crazy,
1: imagine that, hey?
0: Yeah.
1: Imagine that. You come home missing a kidney.
0: And the thing is, had the other girl not had that stomach ache, they might not even know it. They were all feeling fine. So,
2: how many kidneys did they grab?
0: The one from each of them.
2: And there were how many?
0: Four.
2: Four people?
0: Four girls.
1: So, what does a kidney go for? Like 20?

0: Now you've got a conversation starter at the next Little League event in Rochester. You can even claim the story as your own. You can say it happened to your kids.
1: Oh, I do that. I pass off every story as if it's my own.
0: Perfect.
1: Yes. You have to do that.
0: Eric, thanks for your time today. We appreciate it.
1: Oh, I love you guys more than organ trafficking, which is hot in Thailand.
0: Well, now you know. Now you know. We'll be back in a few moments. Back in on the Canadians and the Hurricanes to teeing up this Game 1 series. We'll round up some of the predictions and remind you of our own. It's all coming up here on The Morning Show.
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16: It's improving on DeCary Expressway in both directions after a number of issues, but it backs up on the 15 north from De La Vérendrye, heavy up to Côte Saint-Catherine. On the eastbound TransCanada, it slows from Cavendish to Bord DeCary South. Eastbound 20 slows at 55th Avenue in Lachine. Met West is heavy from Lacordaire to DeCary. 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
0: Shohei Ohtani made the start for the Dodgers yesterday, like pitching, you know, on the mound as he does. Not as much as he used to, but he was making the start. But he was on the road. So, therefore, the Dodgers were leading off the game, and Ohtani is the Dodgers' leadoff hitter. So, before he even took the mound, the first pitch of the game.
17: In that fashion. And now, in the finale, off we go with a towering drive on the first pitch. Did he get enough? Merrill can't get there. It's gone. First pitch of the game. The pitcher hits it out. A living, breathing statue.
0: Unbelievable, man. It's not as if that's the first time he's ever done it. In his previous three starts, though, he only pitched. He did not also hit. but he was back in

0: two-way mode. The Dodgers took 2 out of 3 from the Padres with their win, 4-0 over the Padres yesterday at Petco Park. He also tossed 5 scoreless innings, lowered his ERA to 0.73, which is the lowest mark among major leaguers who have pitched at least 25 innings. The trick was going to be, and we talked about this probably a month ago, Otani's not going to pitch enough to win the Cy Young Award, especially in a National League that features the likes of Paul Skeens.
1: Kind of disappointing a little bit, because it would have been, again, just another chapter to the uniqueness and the beyond generational talent that this guy is, right? To see something like that actually occur, not just like, oh, what if question we ask, that can he, will he, will, you know, but anyways.
0: And it's also just a huge game. Like, that's their arch rival, and they win the series against the Padres, which is not insignificant, but just unbelievable. The first pitch of the game, before he even takes the mound, then he tosses 5 scoreless. Just another night at the office for Shohei Ohtani. We'll be back in a few moments to give away some tickets. Hey, Luke Combs tickets we have to give away this week. The concert is coming up next weekend. So Grand Prix at John Drapeau this weekend. Luke Combs with 2 shows at John Drapeau next weekend. We've got tickets for that show to give away. Stay tuned for your chance to win as we dive back into the Habs and the Hurricanes right after this on The Morning Show.
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15: 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Nick Suzuki is well positioned for league-wide recognition at the NHL Awards. Currently the odds-on favorite to win the Selke Trophy, Nick Suzuki could become the first NHL player to record a 100-point season and win the Selke in the same year since Sergei Fedorov in 1996. Suzuki would also become the third Hab to win the award, following in the footsteps of Guy Carboneau and Bob Gainey, who won it a combined 7 times for Montreal.
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0: That's Luke Combs.
1: What a recipe for a country song. Ice cold beers, football teams, and diamond rings and broken hearts.
0: I'm telling you, man. I don't know about you. I'm a fan of Luke Combs. I like him.
1: I can get down with this, yeah.
0: Beer never broke my heart. He's, I believe, a North Carolina boy. And he's coming to town next weekend. And how big of a star is Luke Combs?
1: You're going to come wearing a Hurricanes jersey.
0: That'd be interesting. We'll see, because according to my calculations, that'll be between games 5 and 6, should this series go the distance. Or actually, I guess Friday would be game 5, right?
1: Yeah, they'll play Friday, Sunday.
0: Thursday, yeah. Saturday, Monday, Wednesday, Friday. Yeah, game 5. So he's going to be competing with game 5 on the Friday, and then the Saturday night show, you're home free. We've got a pair of tickets to give away to this show. The Friday show, right, Sean?
1: Yeah, the 29th, yeah.
0: Sometimes you have good ideas for how to give away tickets. Does anything come to mind to you right now?
1: Broken heart stories? You want to get sad on a happy conference final debut game day?
0: It's going to be hard for you to follow up my my kidney theft story.
1: That is an all-timer. That is an all-timer.
0: 514-790-1690 for your Luke Combs tickets on this Habs game day ahead of game 1. Should we try to do a callback to...
1: A lot of people want these tickets.
0: We could also... I've got an idea. It's a bit of a tough one, but I made a very bad joke centered around a Carolina Hurricanes player's name earlier today. I think it was during our official preview during Habs Breakfast.
1: Yeah.
0: Who was the player?
1: Yeah. Is that the one you tied me into there?
0: Yes.
1: When you told my secrets?
0: Do you think anybody's going to be able to get that?
1: That's a good one. I have to erase the lines, though, because no one's going to hear that.
0: Okay.
1: Sorry about that, everybody. Blame our intern.
0: Our non-existent intern, Eric. Okay, so Luke Combs tickets. We're giving these away, but you got to call us to win them. Canadians and Hurricanes tonight. You ready for an 8 o'clock start?
1: Not really.
0: Get used to it.
1: They say. That's why I tried yesterday. Didn't watch all the Colorado-Vegas game, but I was like, well, might as well get used to it.
0: Yeah.
1: Let's see what life is like, right?
0: It's not great. The game will likely end around 11 o'clock or later.
1: Yeah.
0: And that's much later than I usually... That's about 45 minutes later than my usual bedtime. So I'm sad about it. I'm not going to lie. But we're going to have to find a way to soldier on. Coffees, you know, late night coffees, all that stuff.
1: Yeah. Steroids, maybe. You want to just go blind?
0: Sure.
1: Okay. Let's see what we got here. Always interesting proposition. Hello.
2: Hey, how are you?
0: I'm good. Who are we speaking with?
2: Trevor,
0: you want to go see Luke Combs?
2: Yeah.
0: All right, you're halfway there.
1: Yeah, you got through. That's the hard part.
0: Earlier today, I made a joke about Sean's body related to a Carolina Hurricanes player. Who was the player? Were you listening? Do you know?
2: It might have been earlier than when I woke up, but is it a current Hurricanes player?
0: Yes.
1: Yeah.
2: Okay. Sean's body with a current...
1: Oh, boy.
0: No. It's if you don't know, you don't know. It's okay. We've got other callers. All right.
1: Sorry, Trev.
0: Back to the phone lines we go. Hello? Who's there?
3: Hey, how are you?
0: I'm great. Who am I speaking with?
3: Speaking with Jeff.
0: Hello, Jeff.
1: Jeff with a J.
0: You're a Luke Combs fan?
3: I'm not a goof. I'm a Jeff with a
0: J. Jeff, I made a joke earlier today centered around a Carolina Hurricanes player, current player on their roster, and Sean Starr's body. Who was the player?
3: Oh, jeez. A player on the Carolina Hurricanes?
0: That's right.
1: Yeah.
3: Oh, man. You got me. Okay. I have...
1: Okay. Name a player. Just name a player. Name a player. You never know, man.
3: I don't know. I'll go with Stahl.
0: Oh.
1: Ooh.
0: Close.
1: Yeah.
0: All right. Let's see.
1: Let's try again here.
0: See if anybody can do this.
1: Hello.
0: Hello. Are you there?
1: No, you're not.
0: Are you there, caller? It's me, Connor.
1: Good morning.
4: Yeah, hi. How are you?
0: I'm good. How are you?
4: I got to take a stab.
0: Okay.
4: Is it Sean Walker?
0: No.
5: Hmm.
0: Good. Why? Because of I'd be saying that Sean's going to need a walker, or that they're both named Sean.
5: Yeah, yeah.
0: I guess the joke didn't resonate.
1: It was early. It was early. You know.
0: Yeah.
1: Hi. Good morning.
6: Hello.
0: Hello. Who are we speaking with?
6: It's Chris.
0: Hey, Chris. Sorry, what?
6: Chris Elements.
0: Ah, Chris and Shattagy. All right, sir. Chris. Do you know the player's name?
6: I believe I remember Logan Stankoven.
0: That was correct. Sure. Called Sean's butt his Stankoven.
1: Yes.
0: And that was the joke. Chris, stay on the line.
1: Yeah, yeah.
0: You are going to see Luke Combs. That's the good news. The bad news is you're going to miss game five. I hope you're okay with that. Stay on the line. We'll get you those tickets. Lickety split.
1: Lickety split.
0: Yeah.
1: Look at you.
0: What? What do you?
1: I haven't heard that in a long time.
0: You know what I think of when I hear that?
1: Yeah.
0: That was the name of the strip club that Marty Bird ran on Ozark.
1: Is that right?
0: Lickety
1: Splits.
0: Wow,
1: there's a good trivia question.
0: Lickety Splits was what it was called. All right, so let's get to the Carolina Hurricanes and the Montreal Canadiens. Why are people calling if they don't know the answer? Somebody texts at 11690. A question as old as time when it comes to running contests on the radio. They want to win. They want to win tickets, right? Let's get to some of what we've heard, including Pierre LeBrun yesterday on Melnick in the Afternoon. LeBrun thinks tonight is kind of a big game.
7: I think that game one will decide the series.
1: Yep.
7: I'm 100% serious about this. I'm not being funny. I think if Montreal has a chance to beat Carolina, they need to steal game one and take advantage of the fact that if there's any rust, that's the game where it would show up.
0: Okay, so let me translate or phrase what Pierre is saying in that clip in another way. Tonight is a must-win game for the Canadiens.
1: Yeah.
0: According to LeBrun.
1: Well, it's, you know, when we were talking and breaking it down at 8 o'clock during Habs breakfast, I feel exactly that way. I know it isn't the literal definition of a must-win game, but if you're of the mindset of the underdog, the pressure on Carolina versus the lack of it on the Montreal Canadiens. If you believe in the Canadiens are more set up for success based on the fact that they have a, you know, Anthony Bourdain style 72-hour layover versus the Carolina Hurricanes having the better part of 2 weeks, if you want to round up for dramatic purposes, that if the Canadiens can establish themselves early on and do all of those things, I'm inclined to think it will benefit this team in a massive way if they could do damage and beat Carolina to set a tone here.
0: All right. Yeah. How are the picks going one way or the other? Sean's got the Canadiens winning this series in six games.
1: Yeah.
0: A reminder that Sean is sticking to his guns. He had the Canadiens go into the Stanley Cup final at the beginning of the playoffs.
1: Yeah.
0: I did a little bit of a...
1: At Habs in Vegas.
0: You had Habs in Vegas.
1: Yeah.
0: And that's looking like something that could happen. I, at the beginning of the playoffs, had the Canadiens beating the Tampa Bay Lightning in the first round and then losing to Buffalo in the second round. But then after the first round, I changed my pick and said I thought the Canadiens would beat the Sabres based on what I saw from Buffalo in the first round and what I saw from the Canadiens in the first round. I like the Canadiens to win the series, so
1: yep.
0: I did a switch. And my pick earlier today was Carolina in six. Sean has already offered me the opportunity to take a mulligan tomorrow.
1: Should
0: the Canadiens win game one.
1: That's right.
0: I said we'll cross that bridge when we get to it.
1: Yeah.
0: But it does. I mean, the consensus is, it's difficult to find. It's a little bit different here in this province than it is in the rest of the world. But we told you earlier this week, ESPN, it was 20 of 22.
1: That's right.
0: Panelists picked Carolina to win the series. Many in five games, mind you.
1: Correct. And I also, you know, reading The Athletic on the daily and their panel, you know, going back and forth, you know, from Shayna Goldman to Lazarus to Sean Gentile. I mean, it all writes and reads like it's unanimous. Carolina, Carolina, Carolina, Carolina, you know?
0: Any chance we're going to see Jesperi Kotkaniemi playing in this series?
1: Mm.
0: I was trying to find the Journal de Montréal predictions roundup, but I'm having difficulty doing that. Billy Bertrand from RDS picked Carolina in seven. Marc Denis, I believe I saw somewhere that he picked the Hurricanes in six.
1: Oh.
0: Did you see the RDS?
1: I did not see that, but based on our conversation with him this morning, he was like...
0: He seemed very high on the Canadiens.
1: I just assumed based on his reaction when you asked him about how you feeling about this one when he had the read on Buffalo and why he liked Montreal against Buffalo that, yeah, he was feeling very good about the Canadiens' chances.
0: Okay, so I didn't ask Mark, but so here's what the RDS people say. Francois, Caroline in six. Vinny Domfus, Montreal in seven. Pierre Hood, Montreal in seven. Marc Denis, Caroline in six. Luke Jelina, Caroline in six. Patrick Friolet, Montreal in six. Denis Gauthier, Montreal in seven. Bruno Gervais, Montreal in seven. Stefan Waite, Caroline in six. Stefan Leroux, Caroline in six. Andre Anbarbeau, Caroline in six. Martin Lemay, Montreal in six. Marc-Andre Dumont, Montreal in six. Martin Biron, Caroline in six. And the RDS.ca staff, I guess, Montreal in seven. Francois, who's picking Carolina here, by the way, picked Buffalo. Stéphane Leroux and Martin Biron.
1: Biron picked Buffalo for sure.
0: Both picked Buffalo.
1: Yeah. Yeah.
0: And are both picking Carolina in this round. So obviously they just don't believe.
1: Never have.
0: Marc-Andre Dumont. Did he used to play for the Sabres? Am I thinking? No, I'm thinking of JP Dumont.
1: Yeah, yeah.
0: He was a good player for the Sabres.
1: Yes, he was.
0: Back in the
1: yes,
0: day.
1: He was. Did always seemed to be dangerous against Montreal.
0: As far as TSN 690 goes, I don't have a ton. I've got Aaron Ward.
5: Yeah, I got Carolina in seven.
0: He's picking Carolina in seven. Pierre Maguire.
5: Suzuki, Coffee, and Slavkovsky are in for a whole other experience. I'm just telling you. And so if you're disappointed in their play through the first two rounds, 5-on-5, wait till you get a load about what they're about to experience in this round and check back with me. I still think Montreal is going to win the series. I could have retracted it today on CBS Sports twice. I chose not to. I said I think Montreal will win the series, and I still believe that. But I'm telling you, they have guys that have bought into their roles, and I have a lot of respect for players that do that.
0: That's Pierre Maguire says, I mean, reading between the lines and paraphrasing a little bit here, that he expects Suzuki, Caulfield, and Slavkovsky to have an even harder time in this series than they have had in the last two rounds, but also expects the Canadiens to win the series. So I guess your story there is either the Demidov line or just by committee.
1: Yeah, again.
0: The Canadiens are able to, you know, and Alex Newhook picks up where he left off.
1: Yeah, Phil Deneau continues to play some good hockey man for this team. He's been consistent. It's going to be fun to watch him in the faceoff circles. It's going to be fun to watch his matchup and his assignment. And, you know, I think, you know, Pierre makes that point about get ready, talking about the Suzuki line, about that structure that you brought up earlier, right, and how this is going to be the toughest defensive unit the Canadiens forwards will tackle so far.
0: I don't care for the Carolina Hurricanes, honestly.
1: No, same.
0: I don't like them. Mm-hmm. I don't like Tom Dundon. I don't like Rod Brind'Amour.
1: Yep.
0: Eric Tulski.
1: Yep. Jordan Staal. Sebastian Aho.
0: Logan Stankoven.
1: Stankoven.
0: We'll be back. Surprise guest on the heels of Canada's Walter Cup, Montreal's Walter Cup championship. Does that take the sting of losing that gold medal out of some of those players' mouths? Mm-hmm. We'll talk with Kenzie Lalonde, who was in the building calling the game.
1: When?
0: Right now, on The Morning Show.
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18: They've cleared the accident on the Met West at St. Laurent, but traffic slows from L'Angelier to DeCary. Northbound DeCary, busy but moving steadily. Eastbound TransCanada. From Cavendish into DeCary, eastbound 20, still heavy in Lachine just after 55th Avenue, and they're doing roadwork on Laurentian Auto Route South before St. Jerome, causing congestion from Prévost. 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I'm Debbie Marcellos from the CJAD 800 Traffic Center.
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0: Hi, everyone. 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Chris had a bungalow in Beloeil, Mario had a threeplex in Mirabel, Anna and Mike had a condo in Chamonix, Bill had a condo in Chamonix as well, and I sold them all in 2026. Residential or commercial, buying or selling, call me first. 450-687-4430. 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
1: What? And to end, all the way to the backhand. What a goal! Abby Rock, a beauty!
2: Yes, that first goal from Abby Rock in the second period, maybe not one that will end up in the Hockey Hall of Fame, but the jailbreak shorty to give the Montreal Victoire a 2-0 lead in the third period. We will remember that one. Let's bring in the voice you just heard. It's Kenzie Lalonde, who is in the building at the Canadian Tire Center as Montreal wins their first Walter Cup, becoming the first Canadian team to win one. Kenzie, good morning.
3: Good morning. I just woke up.
2: I bet. What a ride. Incredible performance. Marie-Philippe Poulin wins the MVP. I might have given it to Abby Rock, tell me, what was it like being in that building with 12,000 fans watching that championship be won last night?
3: It was electric. To watch history unfold in front of us at that arena was really special. Even towards the end of the game, all fans were to their feet, because I think fans in this league and hockey fans knew how historic this moment was. Canada has earned their first Walter Cup, and this is at the hands of Montreal, and it was a dominant win. And so I think to see Charge fans to their feet, the Victoire fans to their feet, it was a really binding moment. And whether you are a Charge fan or a Fleet fan, you want to see good things happen to Marie-Philippe Poulin, and the emotion she had on her face when she hoisted that cup and hugged Caroline Ouellette, it just spoke volumes to what she has meant to this game and what she put her body through to make it possible for her team this season. So it was a celebratory moment in terms of big picture and what this meant to see the Walter come to Canada, but also just a dominant game for the Victoire. We were waiting to see if we would have a lopsided victory or a team take a stranglehold in a game, and they did it in game four, and that's why they were crowned champions.
4: In talking about the MVP race, to Connor's point, Abby Rock tied MVP with points in the playoffs, and Marie-Philippe Poulin adds to her legacy as a champion, as the Atlanta Clause MVP award recipient. But how close was the race if we bring in another name, Anne-Renée Desbiens and her 1.4 goals against in the playoffs?
3: Yeah, Desbiens, you go back to the moment in which the camera was on Poulin and she was awarded of the Atlanta Clause playoff MVP. She's with Desbiens in that moment, and she points to her. She's like, no, it should be you. It should be you. So it just goes to show that tandem ship the two have, and they know that it takes the both of them to get these types of results. But look, we got to put a ballot forward. I put Poulin first. I put Abby Rock second, and I put Desbiens third. I think for Anne-Renée Desbiens in this series, though she didn't see a lot of shots, some of those were quite high quality. So to me, what was unique about this series was who's going to score those critical goals. And to me, in the finals, it was Abby Rock who rose to the occasion. But you look at the playoffs collectively and you go back to the semifinal series, it was Poulin. She got the game-winning goal in game five, constantly put this team on her back. Huge assists when you go back to game one to set up the winners in that very game. So she has her fingerprints all over this series and deserves to earn that playoff MVP accolade. But Abby Rock as well, like, this was her first playoff run. She had been with the New York Sirens 2 years prior and had never played in a playoffs. And so she just rose to the occasion and is an example of one of those newer faces. Danielle Sauvageau, the general manager, went out and brought in to make this team deeper. And she's a great example of a good move by the general manager and an athlete that was able to succeed in this system.
2: Have you heard anything at all about a championship parade? When, where, anything at all?
3: No, but hey, I'd like to get this out there. I would love this gentleman if we could see Poulin come in with the torch. Personally, I think that would be pretty special. What she's meant to the game, her clutchness, I think that would be pretty cool to see her at the Bell Center.
2: Love that idea.
4: Not a bad idea.
2: Kenzie, thank you so much. We appreciate it.
3: Have a good one, guys.
2: That's Kenzie Lalonde, fresh off calling Montreal Victoire's Walter Cup championship win in Ottawa last night. Let's turn it over to Campbell versus Gallo with more on that story and, of course, to tee up the Canadians and the Hurricanes series. That's next here on TSN 690. Have a great day.
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9: 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This is Campbell versus Gallo, made for the loudest fans in hockey. TSN 690.

Ladies and gentlemen, the air has changed in this city. The streets tremble once more beneath the weight of belief. And deep from within hockey's holy land, the sleeping giant has awakened. They said the rebuild would take years. They said the kids were too young. They said the moment was too big, the pressure too heavy, the mountain too steep. And yet here they stand. The ghosts have returned to the rafters, the roar has returned to the Bell Center, and the scarlet tide of playoff hockey has swallowed the city whole. First came the doubters, then came the critics, and now comes the storm. Because charging towards Montreal is a machine from the south, a relentless force of pressure, pace, and punishment. The Carolina Hurricanes arrive like a hurricane at sea, spinning with fury, demanding to surrender. But surrender is not spoken here. Not in the city of Richard. Not in the house of Beliveau. Not in the shadow of 24 banners hanging like commandments from heaven itself. For this team does not skate with fear, but skates with swagger. With you, with reckless courage and the unshakable belief that destiny belongs to those bold enough to seize it. They are led by a captain whose pulse never rises, by snipers who strike by lightning, by warriors throwing themselves into chaos, shift after shift after shift. This is no longer a fun little playoff run. This is a reckoning. So let the warning echo from St. Catherine Street to every corner of the hockey universe. The Canadians are no longer arriving, for they have arrived, and so has game day.

0: Let's go. Campbell versus Gallo.
1: Campbell is like the best of the best. Oh my God, Mitch Gallo, what is going on?
0: With Sean Campbell and Mitch Gallo.
2: Oh.
1: Every 5 seconds, they're yelling.
3: Woo! Yeah! Let's go!
2: Nice! Woohoo! Woo! Yeah!
3: I can't do it! Can't do it! Won't do it!
2: Can't do it! Won't do it!
0: The battle begins now.
3: Come on!

0: Welcome, everybody, to Campbell versus Gallo here on TSN 690. I'm Gallo, and we're with you until 2 o'clock this afternoon. We're with you on game day, and we'll be talking about game one between the Carolina Hurricanes and the Montreal Canadiens coming up on Campbell versus Gallo today. We have Hockey Heaven at 11, our color commentator on Montreal Canadiens hockey here on TSN 690. J.P. O'Connor will be joining us. Jimmy G stops by for the pop quiz top 10. Habs lunch between noon and 1, a full hour dedicated to the Montreal Canadiens. In the 1 o'clock hour, Meeker Guerrier of RDS and five questions. Five questions why? Because sitting across from me this morning is Simon Salikas. And when Simon stops by for Campbell versus Gallo, we bring his game, Five Questions, to the show. Simon, it's been a little while since you and I have worked together. Welcome back.
1: Going on, Mitch Gallo?
0: Glad to have you with me on game day.
1: Glad that you survived my angry text messages throughout the morning.
0: Well, do you want to tell people about your experience this morning? You say angry text messages.
1: Yes.
0: And I say the text messages that you sent me based on your story.
1: Yeah.
0: They were warranted.
1: Yeah.
0: And you had every right to be angry by what you had to experience this morning.
1: Very quickly. Went to meet somebody it happened to be a coffee, but more about the meeting. Parked somewhere. Came outside, and there was a guy with a big Ford F-150 and a trailer attached to it, had blocked in five or six cars. Now, I am near the Chabanel area. If you know anything about the Chabanel area, there are 1,000 businesses in and around that area. So we had to sit there and wait and wait and wait, even though we did pop into a couple of businesses to ask, hey, would that be your truck that is blocking the entire parking lot? Finally, the dude came out, but I was worried about getting here on time because I did it. I left my home like at 7:30, Mitch, because I know I don't want to be late here. I never want to be late. I don't think I've ever been late. But today the Nick Suzuki missing game, not being late by Salikas was in jeopardy at that point. But you said it best off the air. This is the world we live in. I'm doing what I have to do, and I don't care what it means for everybody else. Blocking a parking lot at 8:30 in the morning is next level craziness.
0: People live in their own little bubble.
1: Absolutely, 100%.
0: Right? And they don't care about others.
1: Yeah.
0: I have to go here right now,
1: yeah.
0: And what everybody else has to do this morning, it doesn't matter.
1: Doesn't matter.
0: Doesn't matter.
1: And it wasn't back and forth, because myself and the other two other people that were waiting, nobody came back to the truck, so it wasn't like the dude was running back and forth. The dude went inside, probably started a conversation or something, but it was close. It was close, Mitch, but happy to be here with you on, as you mentioned in that great little intro, I thought it was fantastic.
0: Thank you to all the people texting us at 11:69.
1: Love it, That's it.
0: It's getting them fired up.
1: Absolutely.
0: For tonight's game.
1: And well said. I'm not going to say homage to the Hurricanes, but here comes the Hurricanes, man. A legit team. But yes, there is that something, that feeling, that vibe, that whatever you want to call it, in the city. I think you and I watch too much sports, probably, and our listeners and the people texting in. Sometimes it's not about the lineup. Sometimes a certain team has it. Sometimes they come in the shape of an 8 seed. Sometimes they come in the shape of a wild card team. Sometimes they come in because they finished third in their group and somehow advanced to the next stage of a World Cup. I don't know. But sometimes a team just has it. And that's all we're banking on here.
0: So let's say, because I agree with you, and a lot of people are making the comparison, or they're trying to contrast this run with the run in 1993.
1: Yes, I was there.
0: The run in 1993 obviously ends in a Stanley Cup final. I think this run right now, it's more similar to 2010 than it is to 1993.
1: Oh, hell yeah.
0: Unless the Canadiens go to the Stanley Cup final, then it's outdone what we saw in 2010. But Simon, let's say there's a world where in a month from now, the Montreal Canadiens are hoisting Lord Stanley over their head.
1: My goodness.
0: Nick Suzuki is taking the Stanley Cup from Gary Bettman. And I don't know who the first person he would hand that cup to on this very young Montreal Canadiens team. You know, maybe it would be alternate captain Mike Matheson, who's been around a long time. Maybe it would be Philip Dano, who
1: rejoined
0: the Canadiens.
1: I was going to say former Canadiens great and now Canadiens great.
0: Brendan Gallagher, maybe.
1: Would
0: be out there.
1: Phil Dano
0: the
1: would be on that list,
0: right?
1: Yeah, for sure.
0: But not to get ahead of ourselves.
1: We're way ahead of ourselves, but yes.
0: But because of what you just said in your preamble, you might think this is crazy. But I will go back. If they win the Stanley Cup, Simon, I will go back to that moment in Game 7 where Tampa Bay is hemming Montreal in. And earlier in the sequence, Juraj Slafkovský's stick breaks in the ozone. And then Montreal ices the puck. And it's going all the way down the ice. And they were about to have a defensive zone face-off with tired bodies on the ice. And that puck hits Juraj Slafkovský's stick that broke a minute earlier. If the Canadians win the Stanley Cup, I will go back to that moment and say, see, they were a team of destiny. The hockey gods were looking down on them in that hockey game and throughout these playoffs. And now we look forward, though, to the Carolina Hurricanes. We'll get into everything with the rapid fire in a second. But what I love about this matchup is maybe to some, the Carolina Hurricanes are a little bit irrelevant. Maybe to some, they don't put the Carolina Hurricanes in the same category as Toronto, Boston, Ottawa, Tampa Bay, the other rivals of the Canadians, the natural rivals of the Canadians. There's been a lot of bad blood between these two teams throughout the course of time. Whether you want to think back to the playoff series where Justin Williams high-sticks Saku Koivu, or the offre hostile presented to Sebastian Aho, or the revenge offer sheet to Jesperi Kotkaniemi. Kotkaniemi now making $8 million to eat popcorn and watch hockey. But all that stuff with Tom Dundon, the Carolina Hurricanes, the bunch of jerks, how we always are critical of the style of hockey in which they play, I think this is going to actually get pretty messy pretty quickly between the Hurricanes and the Canadians.
1: I'd like to see it. It's hard because my personal entire life, the Habs' greatest rival is an Adams division foe or an Atlantic division foe. I've never had incredible disregard for the Capitals. My goodness, privately, there's times probably I was cheering for Mario Lemieux and the Penguins. I like Mario Lemieux so much, you know? I don't have a disregard for the Devils. Flyers maybe there for a moment many, many moons ago. But I would have to say from outside the division, and I'm speaking Adams division as well, yeah, I think it's Carolina. Maybe because they used to be in the division known as the Hartford Whalers, right? But it should be interesting because I don't have the genuine, I'll go fanboy for a second, I don't have the genuine dislike going into this series as I would if it was the Bruins. If it was the Bruins, I'd be, Bruins-Habs for me is peak NHL watching in a conference final. It doesn't get better than that, you know? So you could throw the Sens in there as well, Leafs because of their fan base. All it takes is one series. All it takes is one series. And there is the history, right, Mitch?
0: There's the history.
1: And we'll try to kill Saku Koivu.
0: That's what I said, right? And I don't know how much you've been on social media earlier today.
1: I have not.
0: I did see that you posted.
1: Oh, a little bit.
0: Your cafe.
1: Yeah, I was having a latte.
0: Your latte.
1: Uh-huh.
0: And that you were going to be on from 10 to 2 today. Cool. I went back, Simon, and I dug up a tweet.
1: Oh, no.
0: And I wrote, "Happy game day." I quote tweeted the tweet. The tweet was from the Montreal Canadiens.
1: Uh-huh.
0: The date. This is at 3:35, July 1st, 2019.
1: July 1st. Okay, I know what this is about.
0: Quote.
1: Yeah.
0: Sebastian Aho accepted our offer. He wants to come to Montreal. He sees our youngsters coming up in the organization, and he wants to be part of that. We're proud, but there's still a waiting period. General Manager Marc Bergevin.
1: Big moment.
0: Their top guy wanted to be here.
1: Yep.
0: In Montreal.
1: Yep. Big moment.
0: And that started this whole bad blood between the two sides.
1: Yeah, which is odd because the bad blood that I've spelt, you know, Habs blood, has always been on the ice. It was Knuckles going after Jay Miller. That's what it was. Brawls versus the Ron Hextall trying to kill Chris Chelios. This was the first time, I think, I don't know, can you remember another beef Habs front office has had with any other front office?
0: Habs front offices, no, but remember when it was it McTavish and Brian Burke?
1: No. It was Kevin Lowe.
0: Not McTavish. Kevin Lowe.
1: Yeah, that was Oilers.
0: They wanted to fight each other. The Dustin Penner.
1: They wanted to meet in a barn and fight.
0: Yeah,
1: physically. And then Gary Bettman had to come in initially and be like, guys. Cut it out. We're not going to have fights between general managers.
0: You're NHL executives, and you want to go to the cottage to have a fight.
1: Yeah, like, no.
0: Bare-knuckle fight. So it's happened before.
1: Not with the Habs, though.
0: The Habs are way too classy for that.
1: Yes, I think so. And not just the Habs. There's a lot of organizations that can say that our front office hasn't gone to aggression. But, you know, a lot of things that Mark Bergevin did right and a lot of things that he did wrong. I love that move by Mark Bergevin. Now, I loved it. I don't know, Mitch, I wasn't working with you. I remember I was working with Campbell. I believe I was in for either Tony or Knuckles. And we were like, oh. And then later on that night, when we were off the air, the numbers actually came out. And I'm like, well, Carolina's going to match that because that's not an obscene number. That's not a number that hurts, right?
0: The whole idea was he wouldn't be able to come up with the bonus structure money quickly, right?
1: Yeah. And he did.
0: Because that's what was part of the gamble, though. That was part of the bad blood.
1: Yeah.
0: The part of the bad blood was you can't afford to do this.
1: Yeah. Yeah. You're right.
0: And Tom Dundon, you know, flipped him the bird and said, yes, I can.
1: Yeah, I'm a billionaire.
0: Yeah, like, I can find a way to...
1: If I don't have my friends, I'll call Aaron Ward, get the money if I have to.
0: Yeah, I don't know about that.
1: But, yeah, that was nice. That was a nice move, though, and I wish we'd see a little bit more of that in NHL offseason.
0: Yeah, at the time, I wasn't a big fan of the move, to be honest with you. Not because I didn't think Aho would be a
1: great
0: fit.
1: You didn't like the actual move or the fact that...
0: The offer sheet, because, at the time...
1: You don't like... Okay, it's not that you don't like offer sheets.
0: I don't like offer sheets.
1: Okay.
0: No, I don't like offer sheets because... I think the only offer sheets, really, that have worked out for the team that ends up... until St. Louis made the two moves, right, with the Edmonton offer
1: Holloway,
0: and Broberg.
1: Yeah.
0: Before that, there was no successful offer sheet. The Dustin Penner one, it was a successful offer sheet in that Dustin Penner went from Anaheim to Edmonton. Dustin Penner was not a great Oiler and was overpaid.
1: Yeah.
0: And every other offer sheet in the history of hockey had been matched. So I always expected it to be matched. And then even Simon, you look at the counter offer sheet that Carolina did with Jesperi Kotkaniemi. That one turned out to be a disaster for Carolina. Like, it doesn't usually work out when you do these offer sheets. All it does is drive up player price, and usually you're overpaying for the player anyways.
1: Yep.
0: The Aho one at over $8 million, yeah, it would have fit.
1: Yeah, it would have fit well. Yeah. I have no problem with the Canadian Mark Bergevin doing that. If he's getting information that, like, he might have information like, Dunn doesn't really know, he wants to save money, he wants to go in a different direction, he wants to do a slight rebuild. Oh yeah, really? Okay, well, I'll throw Aho an offer in there, and I'll just give it, let's just say, slightly, and maybe not even above fair market value, but you never know. Nobody else seems to want to do it, we'll do it. And I think he went after a quality hockey player as well. No disrespect to Dustin Penner.
0: Yeah, or Jesperi Kotkaniemi.
1: Sebastian Aho is legit.
0: Yeah. And, you know, I grew up with the two big ones. The two big ones, as far as offer sheets, Carolina offer sheets, Sergei Fedorov.
1: Mm-hmm.
0: And that one did not go through.
1: Yeah.
0: But did create a lot of friction with Fedorov and the Red Wings after that.
1: Uh-huh.
0: And the other big one was the New York Rangers offer sheeting Joe Sakic.
1: Oh, I have one more.
0: Also because they thought that the Colorado Avalanche at that time, I think the owners with the Avalanche had a lot of money invested in a movie with Harrison Ford. What was the movie with
1: Raiders of the Lost Ark?
0: No, it wasn't a big production like that.
1: Not The Fugitive.
0: No, but it would have been in, think about the Joe Sakic era, it would have been in that late 90s, okay, early 2000s era.
1: Mm-hmm. Oh, so he did a lot of movies.
0: So somebody's gonna know exactly what I'm talking about. But the thought was the Rangers didn't believe that Colorado was going to be able to come up with the money. They were also moving buildings at that time. And anyways, there's a whole documentary that was done about it with Joe Sakic, how they ended up finding a way to get that money to pay Joe Sakic because they didn't want him to leave.
1: Mm-hmm.
0: And you know, he's still a member of that organization all these years later. What's the other one you're thinking of?
1: Shea Weber, no?
0: Shea Weber with Philadelphia. Yeah.
1: And they held a grudge. I think Nashville held a grudge. Well, and the moment they felt that they can get value for Shea Weber and PK Subban, goodbye.
0: Yeah, well, also, it's pretty crazy because that contract that Shea Weber had when he was with the Montreal Canadiens was the contract that was presented to him by Philadelphia, yep, not Nashville.
1: Mm-hmm.
0: So you're right, that's an error one. But again, Simon, the team matched. And the Sakic situation, the team matched. Mm-hmm. And the Fedorov situation, the team matched. And the Aho situation, the team matched. So that's why I'm not the biggest fan of offer sheets. But why don't we get into the rapid fire, Simon? Five topics, 90 seconds each. And why don't we start right away with game day. Montreal Canadiens taking on the Carolina Hurricanes in Game 1, 8 p.m. tonight. Victor Finley and J.P. O'Connor with the call here on TSN 690. What are your early thoughts about this game?
1: I'm just... What version of Freddie Anderson am I going to see? Am I going to see the one that put up the most absolute ridiculous numbers in the first 8 games of the Carolina Hurricanes playoffs? Or am I going to see a guy that I watched play for the Hurricanes, play for the Leafs, and many nights be the issue why those teams did not punch their tickets into the next round or did not win hockey games? That's the giant question mark. That's my interest here. This is what I'm feeling at, 6.5 hours, 7 hours, whatever it is before puck drop. What kind of goaltending are we going to get from the Carolina Hurricanes? That's my feel.
0: This is the mother of all game ones to me.
1: You think so?
0: Yeah.
1: Oh, wow. Okay.
0: I was talking about this a little bit on the show yesterday. I just think if the Canadians are going to beat the Carolina Hurricanes, the series will probably have to go in a similar way to the one against Tampa Bay. I think Tampa Bay, as far as the matchup, not style of play, but just how evenly matched the teams are going to be, I think this series is more similar to the Tampa series than it is the Buffalo series.
1: This series is more similar to the Tampa, yes. Yes, sir.
0: Right?
1: Yeah.
0: And Montreal won game one of that series, and I think it went a long way to give the Montreal Canadiens a lot of credit against a team that people were picking to beat them. Like, I think with Buffalo, everybody was kind of torn. I think half the people out there were saying Buffalo, half were saying Montreal. Have you seen the ESPN predictions?
1: 22-2?
0: Was it two? I thought it was one. Oh, I glanced very quickly, and all I saw was like Carolina in five, Carolina in five, Carolina in five, Carolina
1: five,
0: in six. And Ray Ferraro had Carolina in five. Mm. Right?
1: Yeah, I can easily see a world where Carolina wins this series. Carolina winning the series in five is something that I don't see.
0: By the way, Simon, the movie, thank you again. So many people at 1169, great listeners. Best, the movie I was best. Thinking about was Air Force One.
1: Oh, get off my plane.
0: Yeah.
1: You have to pay Gary Oldman money, buddy.
0: So
1: great movie.
0: So the owners of the Avalanche were heavily invested in producing Air Force One with Harrison Ford, which is why they couldn't pay Joe Sakic the money that the Rangers offered him.
1: And in today's world, the owners of the Colorado Avalanche can buy the entire league.
0: Well, different, yeah. With the Kronk, how many teams does Kronky own?
1: Only ones that win championships. Denver Nuggets, yeah, Colorado Avalanche, and 2 days ago, or maybe even yesterday, no, it was 2 days ago, Arsenal won the Premier League. And yeah. Him and his Walmart family can get together and buy the National Hockey League, which is crazy.
0: Yeah. So, yeah, I think game one is really? Absolutely okay. Massive. Carolina has won 8 straight playoff games. They are the first team since 1985 to win 8 games in a row to start a postseason.
1: Okay.
0: Don't you want to stop?
1: Stop the...
0: That train, stop that snowball from rolling down the hill before...

0: period is going to be absolute chaos as far as style.
1: Okay.
0: Two teams that don't know each other as well, contrasting styles. One team that might be flat coming off Game 7 win. One team that might be flat or rusty in their system, not having played in 13 games. The first period will be chaotic. And if you can escape a game like that and win, I think it goes a long way to showing everybody that, you know what, maybe you can plant the seed of doubt in the Carolina Hurricanes, who have lost in three consecutive conference finals.
1: Okay. I see it differently. I see. I don't think fatigue is going to be a problem for the Habs in game number one. I think fatigue will settle in more in game two. I think adrenaline and everything else will carry them through the first 60 minutes of this series. Clearly, the Carolina Hurricanes are the more rested team. I don't think rest affects the Habs in game one. I think as the series goes along, it probably weighs on them more so. I just think that, you know how it is, Mitch. Any one of us who's played hockey or any sport at any level, you get there, adrenaline gets you a certain point there. I think they'll be fine in game one. It's funny you say that because you are up there with my Tony Kornheisers, are the people that I listen to the most when they talk sports. And Tony Kornheiser talked to me about a more useless game than game number one. He goes, he doesn't.
0: No, but I agree with him 99% of the time.
1: But this one's different.
0: This one to me is different.
1: I'm not there. I'm not. I think the Canadians win game one. They lose game one. I don't think either team is good enough to run away from the other one.
0: No, but here's my big issue, too, when I talk about the importance of game one.
1: Mm-hmm.
0: Carolina, in round one, game one, they stomped on Ottawa. Carolina, in game one, round two, they stomped on Philadelphia.
1: Yes, I watched that game.
0: And then what happened? In game two, Ottawa was better, and Philadelphia was better in game two of the first round, the second round. And they both lost game two on coin flip games in overtime. Now you're down 2-0.
1: You're dead.
0: So that's why, to me, game one is so important. So you don't repeat what happened in the first couple rounds. Because you just, if you lose round one, now your margin for error has shrank to almost nothing. So that's why I'm really placing importance on this game. Look, let's say the Canadians lose tonight and they do get stomped on, scores 5-0. It's not like I'm going to come on here on Campbell versus Gell tomorrow morning at 10 and say the series is over. But man, I'm not going to feel very good about the Canadians' position if they lose game one. But if they win game one and you take a look and say, okay, maybe there's a bit of a chink in the armor here for Carolina, especially depends how the game plays out too. Let's say the Canadians win by one goal and Freddie Anderson lets in two stinkers. Canadians only have 15 shots on goal. And the one thing everybody's looking at for Carolina is, can that guy continue to play well and at a high level in the conference final? Then I think that narrative really shifts to Montreal's favor. Right now, all the focus is on something else. Right now, all the focus is on how the Montreal Canadiens are a big underdog in the series. If you can change that to, oh, maybe Carolina doesn't have the goaltending to win this series, and maybe the Canadiens are a team of destiny like 1993, I think mentally it just changes the whole landscape. Let's get to the next topic on the rapid fire. And Simon, I know you're very excited about this. How about last night?
2: Rock end to end, all the way to the backhand. What a goal! Abbey Rock, a beauty!
0: Abbey Rock with a couple goals for the Montreal Victoire. Simon, regardless of what happens with the Montreal Canadiens, one Montreal team is a champion.
1: We got a parade. That's all that matters.
0: When
1: right?
0: is the parade? I hope they're not doing
1: the
0: parade.
1: So a big discussion
0: parade
1: on the starters.
0: You can't do the parade at the same time as Grand Prix weekend.
1: No. Let the ladies rest a little bit. Let them take it all in. Let them enjoy the weekend. I'm hoping. So here's the big thing. First of all, Marie-Philippe Poulin, yesterday, if you saw the images, Mitch, you saw what happened at the Olympics. A lot of players on that team lost in overtime to the American squad. You know, they lost 8. Heartbreaker up in most of that game. America, U.S. gets a goal in the third. They win in overtime. So I can't imagine the letdown that is, specifically for somebody who's, you can make a case that is a Mount Rushmore athlete in this country. And the entire squad won. Kind of like the Ovechkin, when most of us were cheering for Ovechkin to win his damn cup. You know, we all do in any level of sport, right? When we get to, there's a player that has never, yeah, I know for you, it matters a lot that Josh Allen wins a Super Bowl. You'll be cheering for him. Marie-Philippe Poulin yesterday, the scenes yesterday. It was nice that they put it away early. 4-0. We did not have to sweat like the first two games and watch

0: overtimes. I'm a little bit tired of my favorite teams. You know, Bears going into overtime in the playoffs didn't work out well. Habs getting into the overtime, it's working out well. The body can use a 4-0 cakewalk, and we got that yesterday. Big question on Saturday on the starters, Mitch Gallo. I'm sorry. I don't want to pull rank here. I have no rank here, but I am a Laval citizen, and that team is called Les Victoires de Montréal or the Montreal Victoire. They play many of their games, if not all of their games, at Place Bell in Laval. So if the whoever is running the Victoire, I'd like to see a parade that starts on the Laval side, crosses over the La Chapelle Bridge into the Montreal side. Probably not going to be done.
1: I like this, though. You got to get this
0: I think
1: this
0: that,
1: idea.
0: Listen, the good people of Laval.
1: To the powers that be.
0: The good people of Laval have supported this team. The attendance is outstanding. I don't know where else you can connect it. I don't know if you want to do Chomedey into Pierrefonds, because then you're going over a really congested bridge. All I'm saying is Laval's got to be part of this parade as well. That's all I'm saying. So good on them. Championship. Mitch, I started watching it yesterday. I got that, you know, I got the championship vibe, got the Habs in the conference final. I got our boy Joey Alfieri tweeting out the Alouettes are back in action on Friday. They're going to hunt for another great cup. Alliance just started. The Roses are doing well. Nice. I like it when the local teams are doing great, and specifically when they win championships.
1: This is not the greatest time in Montreal sports in a long, long time.
0: Yes.
1: Like, maybe in the history of this radio station?
0: For sure, because there was a time when the hockey team was very good, but the CFL team was playing in Baltimore.
1: But this radio station never had a very good team.
0: This radio station has had awesome teams to watch that were fun, but they did not have this. And I was speaking to, when I talked to Peter Vriones, who, my co-host on Saturdays and Sundays on the Starters, here on TSN 690. I said, dude, this is your golden era. Take it all in, kid. This has, Dwight Walton mentioned this yesterday on his hit with the morning show. This is the worst version of Victor Wembanyama we're going to see. In reality, this should be the worst version of these Montreal Canadiens we should see.
1: That's a crazy statement, by the way.
0: That's great. He's 22 years old and he's off the charts.
1: Yeah.
0: But yeah, so for a lot of our listeners, Mitch, this is the golden generation, of their Habs fandom. It's crazy.
1: All right, last night as well.
2: 5 seconds left, no icing. Burns retrieves, but this one is headed to the books. Hats off, syrup. Game one, Vegas 4, Colorado 2.
1: So how about that? The Vegas Golden Knights take game one of the Western Conference Final. They lead 1-0 after picking up a 4-2 win. How surprised are you by what we saw last night in the Western Final?
0: So I watched a little bit of the Vegas Golden Knights throughout the playoffs.
1: I've watched them a ton.
0: I'm going to say I've watched a ton. My first round Western Conference Finals went like this. Western Conference playoffs, Mitch. Wild, Stars, as many minutes as I could watch. Mm-hmm. And then it went to Colorado, Minnesota, as many minutes as I can watch. Splash in Ducks, Oilers for a little bit. Very little Vegas Golden Knights on my viewing. So I'm watching yesterday's game right off the hop. And Vegas goes up 1-0. And Dorofeev, is that how we say the kid's name?
1: Yep.
0: Okay, so I know he's a good player. All right, I've heard about him. Sure, I've seen the highlights. He scores his power play goal. Right, nice goal. Good job. Nice. Well done. 2-0. Yeah. 10 goals. This guy's going Mike Camilleri on us. It's 10 goals. And then you continue to watch, early in the third period, Brett Howden, his 9th of the playoffs. This is madness.
1: Well, the Brett Howden one is the more surprising one. Like, again, I don't
0: know. I think at like 12, 15
1: That's
0: goals.
1: Right. But, like, I don't know why Dorofeev isn't talked about way more than he
0: Mitch,
1: is.
0: Mitch, 10 is a massive number. If you finish the playoffs with 10.
1: Simon, he had 37 in the season.
0: Yeah.
1: And he had 35 last year.
0: I know, but the talk out of there is Marner.
1: The guy has 80 goals in the last 2 years.
0: That's good. That's great.
1: And nobody talks about him.
0: He's got to get paid, no?
1: Nobody talks
0: no,
1: about
0: you're
1: him.
0: Right. You're right.
1: Right, you're right. It's Eichel, it's Marner.
0: Yeah, it's Eichel, it's Marner, it's, you know, Mark Stone, Shea Theodore has himself a game, Carter Hart, the coach, the fine, giving up a draft pick, everything. So again, I'm watching hockey every night. I'm watching the highlights every night. They hit, in parentheses, 10 at the intermission. I'm like, 10?
1: Yeah.
0: Mitch, that's a great playoffs if you finish the playoffs with 10 goals.
1: Thing about the Vegas Golden Knights, though, is that they defend really well. Mm-hmm. Simon, the Vegas Golden Knights were one of the best teams defensively all year, even under Bruce Cassidy. And the fact of the matter is they weren't getting saves, and it was hurting them, and now Carter Hart's stopping the puck, and they look invincible. The Vegas Golden Knights are a really good team. They play to their system. They have players that play in every role that you need players to play roles in. And they're going to be a really tough out for the Colorado Avalanche here. I don't think it's going to be a cakewalk. Obviously, Vegas takes game one. I think watching the game last night, you can clearly see that, yes, Colorado is a great, great team.
0: Mm-hmm.
1: And they could get away with not having Makar in an earlier series like the one against the LA Kings.
0: Uh-huh.
1: The Colorado Avalanche transition game was really nullified by Vegas last night. They couldn't get the puck in transition. And that's all because they did not have Cale Makar. I thought, you know, Campbell and I were talking about it yesterday. We knew Makar was going to be out for game one. I felt as though the Colorado Avalanche could beat the Vegas Golden Knights without Cale Makar. After watching game one, I don't think that's the case. If Colorado wins the series, it's because Cale Makar comes back and has an impact. He's got the shoulder injury. They had some time off. He didn't play game one. We'll see what happens here for game two.
0: Carter Hart also playing well. Early in that game, Mitch, I don't know if you caught the first 4 or 5 minutes of that game, 7 minutes of that game. The ice was completely tilted, especially in the first 4 or 5 minutes of that game. The Avalanche were coming, and Carter Hart was a difference. I believe the Buffalo Sabres are going to be good for a while, Mitch, because I love their top four. And I think the Canadiens have a great top four as well, and that helps. But we also look at a top four that really fits the profile of what a National Hockey League Stanley Cup run is made of. Like Weber, Edmondson, Sherratt, Petrie, you know, like if they fit a nice profile, the Vegas top four are perfect when it comes to playoff hockey. A little bit of everything, the ability to skate, the ability to move the puck, the ability to play heavy minutes, McNabb, Theodore, Hanifin, and Anderson. That's a big, and he throws them out there. Just looking, Tortorella had those guys. Anderson was the lowest man at 23.5. They've got themselves a top four.
1: And last one, the Oklahoma City Thunder bounced back in game two against the San Antonio Spurs.
0: Had to be done. Had to be done, or that series was done. Watched a good part of that game as well. They kept Victor Wembanyama in check. Shai Gilgeous-Alexander got off yesterday. He got his shots off, and they were knocking down threes yesterday. That was the difference in that game. So good on Oklahoma City. Just watching game number one, Mitch, when Victor went off for 41 and 20 or whatever that number was, and you're like, this kid is just on a completely different level. Not sure if you've seen a more complete 22-year-old, even Jordan at 22, LeBron at 22. I'm not going to say that there was flaws in their games, but there was elements of their game that you knew they'd have to get better. LeBron, maybe his dish and shooting, his mid-range shooting. Victor Wembanyama's got the entire package. But hey, man, they're the champs for a reason. All they got to do now is go to San Antonio, steal a game, get this home court advantage back. But Shea showed up yesterday. He did very well. Watched the first part of that game. Lou Dort played well to kick off that game. Kind of tapered off towards the game went on, but he was a big part of that win as well. So good on the Thunder to make it a series. Mitch, it might be the best basketball I've watched in a very... These two first games, these two teams, might be the best basketball I've watched in a long time.
1: It's too bad it's the conference final, right?
0: It is. It is. It is the conference final. Maybe if the Knicks pull it off, we'll see the Garden rocking and all those things. But you kind of get the feeling that the NBA, the Larry O'Brien, is being played in the Western Conference.
1: It is Campbell versus Gallo here on TSN 690. Simon Silicus in for Campbell. Coming up next, we'll tell you what happened in Last Bet, and Simon has our hot topic of the day.

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3: It's heavy on the Met West from VO into DeCary, Laurentian South from Henry Bourassa to board the Metropolitan. Also on the 15th southbound just before St. Jerome. That's where we have some road work. You're down to one lane. Traffic backs up from the Porte du Nord. The 117 is a better option. In from the South Shore, still seeing delays for inbound Lafontaine Tunnel from Montauville. You get 20,000 points at Farmer Prix when you open your PC Optimum app, shop, scan, and earn. 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
6: My actual last bet.
7: Try.
6: My actual last bet is I'm going to give you an over and under. Tonight, Colorado and Vegas, over under 1.5 points from Colorado defensemen. With no Cale Makar in the lineup versus Vegas at home in game one, over under 1.5 points, Colorado Avalanche defensemen.
7: I will go over.
6: Taking the over.
7: I'll go over.
6: Okay. You're going with the group mentality here.
7: No, Campbell, I'm going over for one reason and one reason only.
6: Okay.
7: Kulak!
6: It's funny, looking at the roster that they have, you could see them getting to that 2 points as a group. But to single out one defenseman as the guy that will be the front runner is difficult. Because besides Cale Makar, that real offensive weapon kind of lies on Taves a little bit. Kulak will get opportunities. Manson and Burns kind of do other things. It'll be Ashawn is a little bit different as well. So it'll be interesting to see if they could get to 2 points. I didn't know which side I wanted, but I guess I'm cheering against the Colorado Avalanche D. Just keep the puck in deep.
7: Yeah.
8: All right, credit to Campbell. He got me on that one, and he wins a last bet, which means I'll update the board. He has regained a 10-point lead on me in last bet. Simon, I'll have something for you before the end of the show today. What do we have for the hot topic of the day?
9: Mitch, two. Double little hot topic. Very generic game one hot topics.
8: Mm-hmm.
9: Can the Habs survive without their top line playing well at 5-on-5? And what's the one thing that the Canes do that scare you or should concern you if you're the Habs or a member of Habs Nation? What's the one thing that they do that concerns you?
8: So your first question, can the Habs survive without 5-on-5 production from their top line?
9: Mm-hmm.
8: My answer will be yes.
9: Mm-hmm.
8: And the answer I'll say yes, Simon, is I'll keep it short and sweet. Because they survived rounds one and two without mm-hmm. getting production from their top line at 5-on-5. As far as what Carolina does that scares me, it's they win one-on-one battles all over the ice.
9: Mm, okay, I like that, Mitchell. I was going more with the... I like the Buffalo Sabres. I like that team. They're fun to watch. Got some really good players on that team. I say this in the nicest way. I felt they lacked a little bit of hockey IQ. Really bad penalties at really bad times by their best players. I'm saying the Carolina Hurricanes, you know, Mitch, I've watched them play a little bit of hockey in these playoffs, and if you watch them in the regular season, stuff like that, a lot of, when you look at that team, there's some really good high hockey IQs on that team. So the part that they won't take the excessive penalties, they won't put the Canadians on the power play. Maybe the Canadians can't even bait these guys into penalties is something that I like to keep an eye on.
8: All right. Well, Simon, something that you always ask me. You always say, Gallo, why don't we take more calls?
9: Take
8: you
9: more
8: and
9: calls.
8: I all these I like years ago, calls. we would work on the drive show. You say, let's take calls.
9: Let's take some calls.
8: And you work with me on camp. Why don't we take more calls?
9: The masses, the people.
8: And your favorite show, I think, here on TSN 690. Not that I want to speak out of turn. I know you love all the shows here on TSN 690.
9: Yeah.
8: But I feel the one that you get most engaged with is the post game show when we are taking callers.
9: Love the post game show.
8: You always tell me that the post game show gives you an immediate vibe check on the city, right?
9: I can't believe that there's a better way to know how the city or the fan base is feeling than those who stay up, call, wait on hold to voice their opinion about what they just watched.
8: So let's do that coming up next. We take calls sound off every Thursday here on the in the postseason. 514-790-1690. That's 514-790-1690. If you want, you can also reach us via text message at 11690. But of course, since I'm working with Simon, he has one rule when you send in a text message. Simon, what is your rule for the texters?
9: A name and where you're texting from.
8: Put your name on it.
9: And lie.
8: We don't have to lie.
9: No. At least you know you're. It's we know you, it's you, coming
8: you,
9: from you.
8: You can lie.
9: You can
8: we
9: lie.
8: We don't have to lie.
9: Because like Helen from Troy, I don't care. Like Nick from Alabama, I don't care if you think you're Nick Saban. That's fine with me. Just put a name on it and where you're texting from.
8: Yeah, the only person I know that texts from Alabama is JP from his truck. 514-790-1690, 11690 on the text message board. Sound off is coming up next.
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1: Can I make a request?
0: Sure.
1: There's a guy called in on the starters like a month ago. I don't remember his name, but he's a Penguins fan, I believe from Saint-Lazare.
0: Okay.
1: And he was adamant that the lack of physicality the Canadians provide will cost them in the postseason. He was angry that how bad the Canadians were going to be. And I don't know who it was, but if you're out there and you're a proud member of Penguins Nation and you live in Saint-Lazare, can you just call up and do what's the most difficult thing to do? Just say that you might have got it wrong. That's all.
0: Can I just say...
1: Yes.
0: When it comes to that opinion...
1: Mm-hmm.
0: I feel like it's the type of opinion that is based on past than it is based on present. Why are the Canadians not considered a physical team?
1: Why? Because they look at the team, Mitch, and they don't see physical specimens out there. You know, if the lineup has Brendan Gallagher in and Cole Caulfield and Lane Hutson, you know, Ivan Demidov's a kid. Oliver Kapanen, you know, doesn't have any clout under him. So I think it's easy to just say, oh, yeah, these guys, they're not tough enough. I don't know. It's kind of the feeling I would get why somebody would say that.
0: Because are they that soft of a team?
1: No. Their physicality is not something that's going to probably weigh on their opponents. Like, I think the Lightning and the Sabres are like, we're not beat up physically, but man, am I tired chasing these guys around.
0: Yeah.
1: Like, could we ease up on the foot speed there a little bit? No. But they're not overly physical, but they're not going to be overwhelmed by your physicality. Like, they play a good game. I think Carolina plays probably a little bit more physical. Carolina.
0: Who is the favorite to win the cup?
1: The Avalanche.
0: Are they?
1: No, speed and skill.
0: Is this crazy team physically?
1: No. Well, Mitch, I think the Sabres were like 22nd in hits this year, and the Canadians were like 9th.
0: That's what I'm saying. Well, yeah. That's why I'm bringing up the stats, yeah. Right? Like hits per game,
1: yeah,
0: or whatever.
1: Yeah,
0: like
1: I think it's a classic hockey mindset that you look at a lineup, and if they're not, you know, if they're not built like almost like, you know, I'm looking up at Team Canada. If not built like the Team Canada Olympic squad with just guys that can skate like the wind and are 6'2 and 6'3 and stuff like that, I think the default is that they're not physical enough.
0: I also think it's more historically the Canadians have been small and not physical. And just because of history,
1: sure,
0: you have that in your mind. But I don't think it's the case anymore. Simon, you want to hear from some people?
1: Absolutely.
0: All right, 514-790-1690. Up first, we have Marco. Go ahead, Marco. You're on Campbell versus Gallo with Mitch and Simon today.
2: What's up, boys?
0: Hey, what's up with you, buddy?
2: All right. Well, I think that this is the best draw for the Canadians the rest of the way. Obviously, they played two monster teams. This is the team that personally scares me the least because they're identical. If you look at their main bananas, they all have 4 or 5 points each. So they got there with guys like Taylor Hall getting points. Their defense is, as no name, no disrespect to Aaron Ward there, but very similar to when they won back in the day. So I know it's possible. They are just an overall solid team.
1: Mm-hmm.
2: But in terms of matching up with Montreal, I think it's even money. So all these people who are going heavy on Carolina don't know what the hell they're talking about. And I'm not a diehard, crazy Montreal hab. Technically, in my pool, it would have been better if the Sabres won. And well, anybody who knows me that's listening is most probably throwing up some milk now, whatever. But in the end, the Canadians against Carolina, it's going to go long. But there's one thing that's for sure. We don't know what we have with Dobesh. Obviously, he's flying. But we know what's on the other side. And it's not even that guy that got this team to where they are in the standings. So when people talk about this team, I think even Simon before the break was saying that, you know, Freddie Anderson, this guy's a basket case. They do have a good reservist, but the problem is Gostisbehere is your best D.
1: No, Slavin's their best. Slavin's their best.
2: Slavin, yeah, but I'm just saying, like, in terms of generating offense, you can't compare to Lane Hutson, not even close. And then up front, their guys have underachieved like our guys have underachieved, and they have Taylor Hall. Now, anybody who's watched the NHL, Taylor Hall, 12 points. I'm not taking anything away from what he's done, but am I going to be a betting man and put two dimes that this guy's going to get another 12 points the rest of the way? I seriously doubt it. So if the Canadians, first of all, be disciplined, because these guys can skate, every line is solid, but they're not like Tampa, that they have these boogeymen on the other side, and they're not like Buffalo that have, I think, the best young decor in the league by a mile.
0: Thank you. Thank you for the call, Marco. What do you think about his thoughts, Simon, on the blue line, Jacob Slavin, Jalen Chatfield, Keandre Miller, Sean Walker, Shane Gostisbehere, and Alexander Nikishin? I think
1: they're good.
0: I think that's a better defense than the 06 Hurricanes that he referenced.
1: Slavin, if we want to speak of the Quinn Hughes and the Lane Hutsons and the Kale McCars and what they do is ridiculous, Slavin does it on the other side. This is... he's a nightmare to match up. There's a reason why, Mitch, remember when Lane Hutson didn't make Team Canada, Team USA? Nobody called this radio station. Anybody who watches hockey or knows enough about hockey, nobody called any radio station or tweeted any radio station to tell them Hutson should be there ahead of Slavin. Hutson should have been there ahead of other guys, but not Slavin. Jacob Slavin, when he's playing at a high level, he is as good as any in hockey. Now, I'll disagree with Marco here.
0: He's the great example of why there should be a trophy for
1: the poster child,
0: not the Norris.
1: Yes, he's the poster child for that statement. The thing is this. I'll give their bottom six a little bit more credit when it comes to, if I had to envision the bottom sixes, the ones that offense comes a little bit easier to, although the Canadiens' bottom six has been only one word you can describe in these playoffs, has been brilliant. This bottom six gives the Canadiens' bottom six more issues offensively. The Lightning had nothing on the bottom six. They had nothing on the bottom. That Blake kid that I really liked as that series went on, nice. Buffalo, they had some really great shifts from when Greenway was out there, and just ground and pound. This bottom six can give the Canadiens fits because offense comes easier to this six than it came to the Sabres bottom six or the Lightning bottom six. That's my concern. You could talk about Taylor Hall, the guy's a former league MVP. When the puck is on his stick, he knows exactly what to do with it.
0: 514-790-169. Let's go to Coach Alistair. Go ahead.
3: Hey, thanks for having me, guys. How are you doing this morning?
0: We're doing very well.
1: Chilling.
0: How are you?
3: I'm doing great. My buddies won the championship there in Montreal. Shout out to Marie Philipoulin and Lara Stacey. I met them in Calgary in 2017. They were nice and kind to me, and the rest is history.
0: All right. How about the game tonight?
3: Well, I think they set the stage. I think Montreal saw them win the championship, and Montreal has momentum. And I said it in the Buffalo series, Montreal series. I said those kids were young, and the momentum was going to shift a lot, and that's what it did. There was huge momentum changes left, right, and center. I don't see Carolina being that way. I think, you get the momentum with Carolina, you got to hold on to it. And I love good hockey. Tonight's game, it's a tough one. I'm not sure, but what I see, and you ask the question, I'll answer it. It comes down to goaltending because I'm a goaltender, and I think Dolbis was the best player in the first two series. But it's like a boxer. You see him going to the 14th round. Now he's going into the 15th round, and Montreal's greatest strength, I think, is the depth of the Montreal organization. And I wish when I went to the practice rink, I would have saw Patrick Laine practicing with Montembeault, because I just think there's so much potential with Montreal. And
0: hold on. What are you talking about, Patrick Laine?
3: Oh, isn't he on the team?
0: No.
3: Oh, sorry, man. See, I watch a lot. I make mistakes myself. I'm sorry about that.
1: You mean Patrick Laine?
3: Laine, yeah. I get the names wrong.
1: Oh, yeah.
0: Okay.
1: Yeah, Patrick Laine. Okay.
3: Yeah, because he's an all-star too, and I'm a goalie, so some days I'm hot, some days I'm cold. And I do understand a lot about chemistry, Virgil Energy, Kinetic Energy, and you get some good black aces with some good attitudes, then eventually they're going to interact with the team because they do that, and then that energy can have a rippling effect. And I think that's what's going on right now. I think Martin St. Louis should have been first star for at least one of those series because he's coached them now into the third round. And you could catch Carolina falling asleep, you know.
0: All right. Thank you. Thank you for the call, Coach Alistair. We have time for one more, Simon. I don't know about the importance of the Black Aces and Patrick Laine taking shots on Sam Montembeau at this point, but he has his opinions.
1: Yeah, yeah, sure.
0: Let's go to Irish. Go ahead, Irish. You're on Campbell versus Gallo with Mitch and Simon.
4: Mitch, Simon, what's going on, boys?
1: Hey, Irish, how you doing?
0: What's going on, Irish?
4: Oh, here we go. Game day. First of all, let me just say, Mitch, I've been waiting for that new speech. Yeah. I listened from 6 a.m. to 4. I couldn't wait for 10 a.m., and when that played, you had me pumped in the truck, I tell you. Nice. People in traffic were looking at me like I was crazy, but I'm not crazy. I'm a happy Habs fan. Leave me alone.
0: I have fun doing it, so thank you.
4: Mitch, you hit so many good points in there, man. I said, how is he going to top that first speech? Well, you did it, buddy. You did it.
0: Thank you.
4: For tonight's game, listen, we need to come out. They've been resting. I'm not putting anything down on Carolina. They're a good team. Too many people are looking at what our past record was. I don't even look at that. There are different players on the team. I feel the Habs have to come out with a statement tonight. I don't want to go down 0-1. I wouldn't be worried, but I don't want to go down 0-1. They need to come out and attack that net and shake up Anderson in that net.
0: Mm-hmm. I think I mentioned it before, Irish. I think game one is so huge.
4: Yeah, it is. Okay. It's a statement game.
1: I'm not there yet.
4: Well, you know what? You're Simon, I'm sorry, but you're still stuck on Chabanel then.
1: Yeah, could be. Almost.
0: What are you stuck on?
1: I was always stuck on Chabanel. Yeah, almost.
4: Listen, boys, you have an awesome day, and go and go, Montreal.
0: Thank you. Thank you for the call, Irish. And we'll take more calls, Simon.
1: Yes, sir.
0: Coming up during Habs Your Say, just after 12:30. Coming up next, we have Hockey Heaven at 11. We'll be chatting with J.P. O'Connor. We'll get J.P.'s take on how important Game 1 will be between Carolina and Montreal.
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13: Roadwork on Laurentinata Route southbound just before St. Jerome. Traffic slows at the Porte du Nord, and so the 117, a better option for you. Traffic on the Met West is heavy from Vio into DeCary, northbound DeCary. A little busy in spots, but moving well. Eastbound TCAN slows at Côte de l'Est to board DeCary South, 13th South from Hickmore to board the 20. 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
31: 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The Habs swept the season series with the Canes, but that means nothing tonight.
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0: got paid to play hockey. Now he talks about it for free. J.P. O'Connor.
1: Campbell versus Gallo on TSN 690. Simon Salikas in for Sean, and it's time for Hockey Heaven at 11 every Thursday. We chat with J.P. O'Connor, who's calling the game alongside Victor Finley tonight. Good morning, J.P.
2: Good morning, Mitch. How are you? Simon, how you doing, pal?
3: What's going on?
1: What's up, J.P.?
2: Haven't spoken to you in a while. All good?
3: Very well, thank you. Listening to you guys, game day, so nice to see that you're back at work.
2: Indeed. Had a brief stop out in Wisconsin last week, Camp Randall, as you know, for the Big Ten, and I'm sure you've watched a bunch of football games on maybe here Keith Jackson calling the old games back in the day, Simon.
3: In Nebraska, yeah, probably the last time the Cornhuskers were relevant was.
2: No, I'm talking about Wisconsin.
3: Oh, Wisconsin. Okay, yeah. So Ron Dayne, remember Ron Dayne?
2: Well done. Hey, listen, I walked into the bookstore to pick a couple of souvenirs up for the kids.
3: Yeah, yeah.
2: And they had a life-size Ron Dayne there. I got to admit, I hadn't thought about it in a while.
3: No, Ron Dayne, he was a beast, absolute beast, absolutely, man. I remember him with the Giants as well, but I remember him in college, one of the greatest college football careers.
2: Stumbling and rumbling up the field.
3: Nice. What do you got, Mitch?
1: Well, I was just going to say, JP, how do you feel about Game 1 tonight, Carolina-Montreal? I was mentioning this to Simon. I think Game 1 is paramount here to set the stage for Montreal.
3: It's freaking me out, man. You've been saying it all morning. Now I'm nervous.
1: It's a big Game 1. Like, I don't usually put that much stock in Game 1.
2: Yeah. Mitch, what is it that's really kind of tipping it for you this morning?
1: It's Carolina has won 8 playoff games in a row, something we haven't seen since 1985. And I think if you let them get rolling now again in round 3 after having 13 days off, if you let that team get rolling, and the other thing about it, JP, is obviously since there are sweeps, the Senators and the Flyers both lost game 1, right? In their series against Carolina. Yeah. In game 2 of those series, there were both coin flip games that went to overtime. Carolina won both those games. And if you lose 2, you're screwed. So you leave yourself no room for error, I find, if you lose game 1 against this team.
2: Yeah, I mean, I think if you're the Canadian, so I think that, you know, even though you're two rounds in and we're talking about very, very short term, I do think that there are things that you can draw from both of those series and understand, say, specifically in the first game of the Buffalo series of, you know, things that you just can't afford to do. And, I mean, like if you're Rod Brindamore, you were sitting back watching that series and saying, and thanking Lindy Ruff because he was basically giving you the roadmap for the best way to, you know, to come out of a game with a win against the Montreal Canadiens. But I do think the Habs have an opportunity to sit back, recognize that they've had success against Carolina. And even though it's going to be a team who are charging out of the gate with all the rest that they've had, that they can go back to the well. And feel like they have a game plan that they can execute on their own. The question is now is physically, are you going to be able to withstand the early push by Carolina and their fans as they just try to get this thing ramped up again?
1: So JP, the other crazy stat that's been going around when you look at this game tonight, since 2000, teams that went 7 games and in the previous series and faced a team that has swept. It's happened 8 times. The team that came off the game 7 is 7-1.
2: Is 7-1?
1: Yeah.
2: Wow, I wouldn't have expected it to be that high.
1: So is rust actually a thing?
2: Well, I mean, it absolutely is. There's no question. I mean, you're 14 games in, you've got 2 game 7s, and you got an overtime. So for the Canadians, you know, there is a fatigue factor there. But, you know, clearly if that's the number, then I think it's, you know, somewhat undeniable that, you know, rust is a thing. But, you know, at the same time, you've heard Rod Brindamore talk about the minute that, you know, that the Canadians won that game, then you can really start to get laser focused on, you know, on what your opponent is, on who your opponent is now that they have a face. And one thing I can promise you is that Brindamore has not had these guys, you know, lounging by the pool. You know, Brindamore's career was defined by his ability to deliver physically year in and year out, game in and game out. So there's no doubt in my mind that although you do benefit from the rest, that he will have these guys ramped up, ready to go. Is it going to mean that, you know, finally for somebody like Logan Stankoven, who's been, you know, just as hot as can be with 7 goals through his first 8 games, does it mean he's cooled off a little bit? I think if you're a Montreal Canadiens fan, you hope that time has kind of taken a little bit of the shine off. But at the same time, if you're looking at the first line for Carolina, who've been, you know, quiet, those guys are champing at the bit to get out and see if they can get their playoff series going in the way offensively that they need them to be if Carolina's going to make a genuine run at this.
3: I think with the rest and the rust, this is the way I look at it. The rust will go away, right? The Habs fatigue might only settle in game two, number three. I think adrenaline will carry you through game number one, and maybe that's why that record of about teams who played compared to teams who are resting is so skewed towards the one that played, mm-hmm. is because adrenaline or whatever you want to call it, momentum, carries you through. But the problem with the rest factor is for the Canadians is that may come back into play as early as game two and game three, whereas the other guys sitting at home, that's where they start feeling better about themselves in game two and game three.
2: Yeah, Simon, I think it's I do think it's a really important point that you bring up because, you know, the Canadians can, as I said, they can draw from what they've seen in the last couple of series and feel comfortable about playing Carolina because they've had some success against them this year. But if the Canadians have to shorten the bench, and we've seen, you know, the reluctance of the Robidoux, or whether it's St. Louis or whether it's Robidoux to get Jack Eye out there playing less than 2 minutes in game seven, whether it is, you know, your bottom six, usually it's your that kind of 9 through 12 slot who are playing, you know, 5-6 minutes a game. If you get to a point, Simon, early on where, you know, you start to see the bench get shortened, then I think it becomes an area of concern, no question. Because, you know, if you're doing that in game one or early in game two, then I think that you absolutely find yourself, checking fuel levels as the series starts to wear.
3: JP, any advantage to watching your opposition play a live game than watching them on tape the next day? Like the Carolina guys sitting around watching the Habs play the Sabres in game 5, 6, and 7, watching them play live, is that better than actually watching them on tape?
2: I think it's interesting that you bring it up that way, because as much as I liked to understand what a team would do, say on a power play, understand some of the tendencies, I do think it's important to if you're a professional scout, if you're somebody who's sitting in the stands and watches games on the regular, that you can kind of get the feel of how a team ramps things up. What is it that gets them going? And sometimes you can't necessarily see that on a game film. Just that feeling in the building that you have, or taking your eye off the puck, taking your eye off the play and watching the bench. It's something I do all the time as a color commentator. I know where the puck is, but I want to understand what else is going on, why it's happening. So I do think that there's merit in that, and I think it's one of the reasons that you see professional scouts in the stands all the time who are not just relying on the hyper detailed breakdowns that you can get now through some of the great stat sites and the video cutting sites. I do think it's an important thing that Carolina has been able to have people sitting in stands and watching and understanding how either a team goes flat, goes quiet, or potentially ramps themselves up.
1: JP, a lot of people complain about the system and style of the Carolina Hurricanes. How do you feel about their style, and how do the Canadians break it down?
2: I don't have a problem with anybody's style as long as you stick to it, and it's a formula that works for you, right? Everybody who listens to this station on the regular understands that I really appreciate the defensive side of the game, because there's merit to it. You can't just get yourself in a track meet all the time and try and win a game 7-6. There's going to be times where it falls flat, and there has to be other ways to do it. So if the Carolina Hurricanes have predicated their game on pace and puck recovery and 50-50 battles and crashing and banging, and everybody who releases a puck in turn releases to the net front so that there's all kinds of traffic, as long as it works for you, that's great. If the flip side is that you're more patient through the neutral zone and it's more of a trap, or your back end is kind of where your game lives, and therefore, you know, you hold up for guys so that you can exit a puck up the zone and create your offense, come into the second wave, whatever, it doesn't bother me. I think that the Canadians find themselves in a situation now, having gone through a hell of a battle in Series 1 against Tampa, where, you know, the hit numbers per game were through the roof. And then in, albeit a different type of series against a Buffalo team who I think are a little more similar in the way that they play to Carolina. I think the Canadians find themselves in a position right now where they're going to be able to exploit and counterpunch. You know, it doesn't mean that they're not going to be have to be careful defensively and have players, you know, in the right positions defensively. But as Carolina comes at you, they come at you with such pace and with, quite frankly, in a predictable way, that there are spots that you're going to be able to exploit. And I think if I'm looking at, Cole Caulfield, I'm looking at Caulfield, and Cole Caulfield must be smacking his lips now, saying, finally, I'm going to get a little bit of predictable space that I can get into and try and create. So stylistically, I think that this is a series, despite the fact that you're deep into it now, the Canadians playing their 15th game of the playoff series already and kind of halfway there. I think stylistically, it's a game that the Canadians can match up well with.
3: JP, Aho versus Suzuki, is that what we should expect, or do you think Brendan Moore and St. Louis might be just looking to put Dano on Aho or Stanhoven on Suzuki? How do you expect the top two centers to go at each other?
2: Yeah, I look at a little deeper in the lineup for Carolina, because you know down the middle of the ice they are quite strong, and as you look at, you know, Stanhoven, physically he's not going to, you know, overpower you by any stretch, but you know, pretty dogged and certainly with the way he's been playing offensively, you know, can counter himself, as can his wingers Hull and Blake. But you look at Jordan Staal, the job that he's done, the kind of physical presence that he has, his ability to lean on you, his ability to win pucks, his ability to win faceoffs and therefore starts in possession. I think that is potentially going to be a matchup that that Suzuki has to deal with. And, you know, if that's the case, I think that there are ways around it, but I don't think it's just going to be a straight, you know, the assistant coaches are watching down the bench to see who Montreal throws over, and it's going to be, you know, rinse and repeat, the same guys over the bench all the time. I think there's going to be a little bit more cat and mouse to this.
1: Isn't it pretty crazy how in hockey, just at playoff time, for whatever reason, some players heat up? It's, you know, it's new hook for Montreal, JP, with six goals in the last round. And you mentioned him. I mean, Stank.

0: He's undersized, but plays with lots of pace. And, you know, when you're talking about it in the kind of big picture, Mitch, you remember when you and I were watching the first time that Rantanen came to Montreal, yeah, playing at the Bell Center, and he was playing with Carolina. I remember watching pregame skate and thinking, man, he better pick this up because, you know, as talented as you are, you still have to fit in. And I don't know how much convincing you're going to be able to do when you're super talented, but you got Rod Brind'Amour there who wants to play a certain type of game. I'm not sure how much he's going to be willing to adapt to you unless you give him the benefit of the doubt and the benefit of or you give yourself rather the benefit of the doubt. And he wasn't doing a whole lot. And I thought, I'm not sure if Rantanen is going to be long for this team. And then, you know, starting to hear the rumors about him going. And then when Dallas finally pulls the trigger and Stankoven comes back, I thought, well, if that player is not in the deal, and obviously I had no idea what the discussions were, but I bet you if Carolina, you get a microphone on the phone call, that deal doesn't get done unless Stankoven's coming back the other way, because he just fits. You know, he fits everything about how Carolina wants to play a game, and then follows it up this year, still a young guy. Follows it up with, you know, a 20-plus goal season and only seems to be accelerating. So he looks to be like a real winning component and a guy who's not afraid at all to take it to the next level, regardless how tough it gets in the playoffs.
1: JP, thanks as always for joining us here on Hockey Heaven at 11, and looking forward to the broadcast with you and Victor tonight. I'm thrilled that we get at least another round of playoff hockey.
0: Yeah, here. We'll talk to you soon, Mitch. Thanks a lot. Simon, take care, pal.
1: JP O'Connor. Every Thursday for Hockey Heaven at 11 on Campbell versus Gallo. Coming up next here on Campbell versus Gallo, we'll take a look at some of your answers at 11690 to our hot topic of the day. Simon, you have a two-parter today. Again, our hot topics.
2: Can the Habs survive with out their top line being efficient at 5-on-5? 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
1: That's coming up next. And then in 10 minutes, Simon Salikas will go one-on-one with the great one, Jimmy G.
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4: It's heavy on the Met West from Pinep into DeCary, and northbound DeCary slows from Queen Mary up to the top. Traffic on the eastbound Trans-Canada's at Cavendish. Laurentian Auto Route southbound just before Saint-Jerome. They're doing road work and it's causing congestion from the Porte du Nord up for the 117. 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I'm Debbie Marcellos from the CJAD 800 Traffic Center.
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6: Welcome back. It's Campbell versus Gallo here on TSN 690. Simon Salikas in for a Camel, which means Simon has provided us with a couple of hot topics today. Simon.
7: Double hot topic, Mitch Gallo. Can the Habs survive without getting 5-on-5 play from their top line? And what's the one thing the Canes do that scares you?
6: 11690, some of the messages are coming in. Good morning.
7: Bon matin.
6: Your intro was epic, Gallo. Nice. I was born in Montreal. I am listening to you guys from Humboldt, Saskatchewan.
7: Nice.
6: You guys rock. Go Habs go. From Danielle. Sorry, this is the first text to you guys. I forgot to put my name earlier. Well, thank you for listening, Danielle. We have another one here. Bold prediction from Christian. Dobes wins game 4 and sweeps the Canes on his birthday.
7: Oh.
6: Already looking ahead to Dobes' birthday falling on game 4. How about that, Simon?
7: Happy birthday. That'd be a great birthday gift.
6: Jim in Kelowna. Hopeful but very anxious. Slafkovský's body language indicates an injury. Do you agree? Go Habs go. Habs in 6. Thank you, Jim. Simon, I don't know about you, but I do think, like, 8 out of every 10 guys is carrying an injury right now. But I do think Slafkovský is dealing with something that's limiting his skating.
7: If that was the case, wouldn't the coach move him out of that spot and put somebody up there who's healthy at 100% or closer to 100%? I don't know, man. It could be that the young man is struggling in these playoffs. We've seen better players struggle in playoffs.
6: It's funny, though. You know, we say struggle.
7: Yeah, no.
6: You still look at the
7: point production is there.
6: He 3 points in game 5.
7: Yeah, I know. The point
6: Patrick in game 1 against Tampa.
7: The point, yes, but it's not the player we saw play the role of one of the better power forwards in all of hockey.
6: Of course.
7: That's what it is.
6: I do think there's an injury, though.
7: Okay.
6: Hey, guys. David from Ontario. Go Habs, go. I believe the first line will need to show up in this series to be able to get to the Cup Final. I know we did not see lots of them against Buffalo and Tampa, but the Hurricanes are a next-level team. And what I'm worried about when it comes to the Hurricanes is their physical play. They hit, and they hit hard. Boys got to stay aware on the ice so Slath doesn't get destroyed again on an open ice hit. You worried about the Hurricanes physically, Simon? Like David seems to be here?
7: A little less so. A little less. So we'll see. The team that I thought I feared the most when it came to their physicality, and again, they're not a very overly physical team, but they can bring it every shift, was the Lightning. And the Habs did very well and survived the Lightning's physicality.
6: And one more here. How about this? Good morning, Mitch and Simon. It's Alex texting from near Drummondville.
7: Oh, very nice.
6: I'm driving a tractor planting corn.
7: That's it.
6: My sister and her daughter are driving up from PEI on the weekend to go to game. To go to the game on Monday, hoping the Habs are up 2-0 at that point. Have a good day. Thank you, Alex. And thank you to listening to us while you're planting corn.
7: That's nice.
6: When is corn season? Is it in like a couple months from now? Is it July, August?
7: I don't know.
6: You don't know?
7: I don't know any seasons when it comes to food.
6: You like corn on the cob, on the barbecue?
7: Every once in a while, yeah.
6: In the summer?
7: Not on the barbecue. I prefer it to...
6: Oh, no, we do it good on the barbecue.
7: Yeah.
6: You wrap it in tin foil, put the butter and salt beforehand, put it at the back of the barbecue to just slowly cook while you're grilling everything else
7: up. I'll give it a shot. I've always been a very traditional...
6: You just boil?
7: Yeah.
6: Yeah.
7: Salt, butter.
6: No, trust me, the barbecue.
7: Is better, Mitch.
6: Oh, yeah, and you get like a little bit blackened.
7: Mm-hmm.
6: It's nice.
7: Okay.
6: But again, I don't know when corn season is. Maybe Alex can help us. Or maybe Jimmy G can help us. I bet you Jimmy knows about corn on the cob. And he also knows his hockey trivia, which is why Simon Salikas will go one-on-one with the great one, Jimmy G, in the Pop Quiz Top 10 next.
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0: Hey, Carlo, I know you're a contractor.
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11: I get high. Happiness, high. A psychopathic killer. And I said, yeah, but she's so much fun. Jesse Pulcher-Jarvie

0: Jimmy, are you blushing?
1: I like it. It's really good.
2: Campbell versus Gallo on TSN 690. It's time for the Pop Quiz Top 10. Simon Salick is in for Campbell today. So I will play Quizmaster, and Simon will take on Jimmy G. Simon, say hello to your arch nemesis for the next 10 minutes.
3: Hello, James.
4: Hello, Simon.
3: What's going on?
4: All is good. Great to hear your voice. Great to hear Mitch Gallo.
3: Nice. Great to have you, Jim.
2: Always great to have you, Jimmy.
4: Thank you.
2: Always great to have you. So are you ready, Jimmy?
4: Well, to quote the great Mitch Gallo,
3: here we go.
4: I was born ready.
3: Oh, my.
2: All right. And Simon, how do you feel?
3: I feel okay.
2: Just okay?
3: I feel okay. Yeah.
2: Well, Simon,
4: you can't quote Mitch Gallo there, I just did.
3: No, because Gallo told me it's a very tough category off the top.
2: I think there's some tough names. I don't know if it's a tough category.
3: Okay.
2: All right. Now, I will tell you this.
3: Mm-hmm.
2: There is no tie possible here.
3: Okay.
2: Because number 10 and 11 are tied. Okay? So there is no tiebreaker on the board. Nothing you have to search for as far as specific spots in the standings.
3: Yes, sir.
4: Okay.
2: Simon won last time we did something similar to this, which was in round one. So in round three, the Pop Quiz Top 10, most points.
3: Hold on. Yes.
2: Most points for a player who played with the Montreal Canadiens that also at some point suited up for the Carolina Hurricanes. And I'm going to tell you guys right away, because I know Jimmy is a stickler for details.
4: Yeah.
2: This is Carolina Hurricanes. Carolina Hurricanes. It's not Carolina Hurricanes franchise history.
3: Which means the Hartford.
2: So
3: Warriors.
2: Doug Jarvis does not count.
3: Okay.
2: Okay? For instance, because Jimmy, I'm sure, would say Doug Jarvis.
4: Yes, I would say
2: it's the
4: that.
2: Type of name that Jimmy would say. Most points in Montreal Canadiens history for a player that played for the Carolina Hurricanes at some point. Simon, do you understand?
3: Yeah. Most points, Habs, Canes, and played with the Habs and the Canes.
2: Yes, but the points are only accumulated with their time with Montreal.
3: Okay, points accumulated only
2: NHL
3: times with
2: points,
3: Montreal,
2: points,
3: but
2: Carolina
3: has to play it
2: exactly.
3: A minute. Okay, yes. I'm not even, I don't
2: most
3: even have
2: most points one. With the Habs that played for Carolina.
3: I don't even have one.
2: Jimmy, you got it?
3: I don't even have one.
2: You don't even have one?
3: I don't even have one.
2: All right, since you don't have one, I'm going to start with Jimmy as you start racking your brain for answers.
4: Give me Jesperi Kotkaniemi. The only one I'm thinking of right away, that's for sure.
2: Jesperi Kotkaniemi.
5: Yes!
2: The Jesperi Kotkaniemi is number 5. Simon, it is on you.
4: This is not an easy category. I'm not a Carolina guy.
3: I know nothing about Carolina. I'm just
2: well, we are learning about Carolina today on Campbell versus Gallo then. I feel like I might have to bring in Luca for some help for a friend. Most points with the Habs for a player that also played for the Carolina.
3: Why am I drawing a blank on everything that this team has ever did? I'm going through Habs players, through Carol. I'm just drawing a blank on guys that have played on.
2: You just got to give me one guy that at least played for both.
3: But I know. I'm just drawing
2: just
3: a blank.
2: One. Give me just one.
3: How many should I get there? How many should be like slam dunks?
2: Four for sure.
3: Four for sure.
2: Plus the one Jimmy gave. Half the list is
3: half
2: definitely
3: the list
2: obtainable.
3: Is okay. I'll pass. Just give me a few more minutes.
2: Back to Jimmy.
4: Yeah. The only other one that comes to mind directly is Eric Staal.
2: Eric Staal.
4: He played for Carolina,
2: Jimmy. It's just he
3: scored a cup in Carolina.
2: He just doesn't have enough points with Montreal. He only spent
3: I got one. I got one. I got one. I got one. I got one. I got one.
2: Okay.
3: For a minute, good times here in Montreal. For a minute, David Desharnais, Max Pacioretty. No, that's not my answer.
2: Okay.
3: Eric Cole.
2: David Desharnais, Max Pacioretty. Eric Cole.
6: Dude, that kicks ass.
3: It's got to be number one.
2: Eric Cole is a correct answer. He is not number one. No. Eric Cole, number four.
3: Number four, okay.
2: Jimmy, it is on you. It is now 1-1.
4: Carolina.
2: Montreal points.
4: Ask about Carolina.
2: Yes.
3: I got one more and that's it. Then I'm done.
4: Carolina.
2: By the way, just for Jimmy's answer before...
3: He can't take longer than this.
2: Eric Staal only had 3 points in 21 games for the Canadiens.
3: But they were good points, bro.
4: Yeah, they got to the finals. That's why I mentioned his name.
2: Yeah.
3: He's got to pass, though, at some point.
4: I'm going to...
2: You're passing as well. We are answers in and we're passing.
3: Yeah. You suck. I'm pretty certain I gave you one there, no? Maxwell Pacioretty?
2: Max Pacioretty.
3: It's got to be at the top of the list.
0: Excellent.
2: Max Pacioretty is the number one answer.
3: No kidding. Okay. Jim, I said it.
2: 448 points with the Montreal Canadiens. The number one answer. And the funny thing, I thought you guys would forget the number one answer because he only played 5 games with Carolina before getting hurt.
3: He only played... I remember that. He was playing... You had some points in those games, if I remember,
2: I can check that for you now.
3: At least I remember him having points. I have one more.
2: It's on Jimmy, who is struggling here until he goes down the right brain branch, as Campbell likes to say.
4: I'm thinking, did Corey Stillman play for the Habs for like a minute?
3: Corey Stillman?
4: I don't think he played for the Habs, but he played for so many teams. For one day.
3: Come on, James.
2: No, I don't think Corey Stillman played for the Canadiens.
4: Yeah, I'm pretty sure he didn't.
2: Going to the text message board.
3: I don't have access to the text message board.
2: Somebody has a wrong answer, but also a right answer at the bottom of the list.
3: There's a list? The guy had a list.
2: Somebody asking, what is the list so far? We only have 3 right names, as we're looking for most points with the Canadiens who played for the Carolina Hurricanes. Simon has Max Pacioretty and Eric Cole. Jimmy has Jesperi Kotkaniemi.
3: I have one more. I'm certain of this one.
2: Whose turn is it right
4: now?
3: It's me. Okay. You just gave the Stillman one.
2: Oh, yeah, you gave the Stillman one.
3: I'm certain of this one because I remember getting into a beef with a certain guest who used to be at 505, now at 535, that I didn't...
2: I know exactly.
3: Good player and all these things, not a Hall of Famer, played forever. Give me Mark Recchi.
2: Recchi.
3: Got to be number 2.
2: Mark Recchi. Simon now has number 1 and number 2. Mark Recchi is the number 2 answer on the board. Mark Recchi with the Montreal Canadiens.
3: There's got to be a blue line.
2: 322 points.
3: 320. There's got to be a blue line. I'm going to start throwing out old guys that just played in the league forever.
2: I think you might. Somebody says here at 11690, Dr. Mark Recchi. You are correct.
3: You are correct.
2: Yeah, a few Mark Recchis on the board here.
4: Give me... Should be on this list. Give me Max Domi.
2: Max Domi.
3: Oh.
4: I'm not sure the fault. Yeah.
3: I read it, what, number 9, 10?
2: Yeah, he is number 3.
3: Number 3?
2: Number 3, okay. Max Domi. Yes.
3: Domi is that high up with the 72 points he got in the 1 year?
2: Well, Max Domi with the Canadiens had 116 total.
3: Oh, I just remember the one good year. Sorry, my bad. You're right. It was more than...
2: It was 153 games with the Habs.
3: Yeah, the one big year there at 72 points. Yeah. I forget everything else. Okay, yeah, Maxwell, great answer, Jimmy.
2: So well again, we're looking for top most points with the Montreal Canadiens, who also played for Carolina. Simon has Max Pacioretty, Mark Recchi, and Eric Cole, leading Jimmy 3-2. Jimmy has Max Domi and Jesperi Kotkaniemi.
3: I'm just going to... This is a wild stab at it, okay?
2: Yep.
3: He just bounced around, kind of like Mark Recchi did. Did Michael Ryder play in Carolina for a minute?
2: Michael Ryder.
5: But his whole place sucks. That's right, it sucks.
2: I like the idea, though. He did bounce around quite a bit. Yeah, I'm just trying to find Jimmy, it is on you. Simon leads 3-2, so Simon's in a good spot here since you guys are not doing well names-wise.
3: There's got to be some.
4: I'm trying to think if he was at the end of the Hartford or beginning of the Carolina years. I'm trying to think back when Carolina became Carolina when they left Hartford. So I'm going to say, I can't remember the year, Andrew Castle.
2: Castle.
4: I'm trying to think, was he there in Hartford or at the beginning of the Carolina or both?
3: I'm going to say his big numbers were in Hartford.
4: Yeah, I'm thinking the same thing.
3: That's a good answer,
2: Andrew Castle's only 27 points with the Montreal Canadiens.
3: Yeah.
2: And also never played for Carolina.
4: So Hartford,
2: he was part of the last Hartford team, but then went to Calgary when they became the Carolina Hurricanes.
3: Okay. This is my last one. Because after this, I have no more.
2: Oh, no.
3: So I've been running my mind through... I'll tell Jimmy what I'm doing. I don't mind. I'm running my mind through old bounce around blue liners. I was going to say, and I don't care if I don't think he's one of the answers. I was going to say something like Matthew Schneider. That's where my mind was going. Matthew Schneider jumping on a Carolina team at the end of his career. But I said, no. I'm going to go with Thomas Caberle.
2: Thomas Caberle.
3: Because I remember him in Carolina. I don't remember Matthew Schneider in Carolina.
0: Mino.
2: But I like the guess.
3: I got nothing left.
2: He had 25 points with the Canadians and played for both teams.
3: And how many? Okay.
4: I thought it was Frantisac Caberle who played for Carolina when they got to the finals. I think he beat Toronto in overtime.
2: You're right about that, Jimmy. They both played for Carolina.
3: This guy.
4: Okay, I'm going to say Frantisac, but I don't think he played for the Canadians at all.
2: Thomas Caberle's brother, Frantisac. Frantisac Caberle.
3: He didn't play for the Habs.
2: No, he played for Carolina, though. Won the cup.
4: Yeah.
3: Come on, James. Like, I'm struggling to find... Like, at least I'm getting the first part right, that they played with the Habs.
2: Simon, do you have no more answers?
3: I don't have any answers right now.
2: Simon, you're leading 3-2.
3: I'm good.
2: Give me a player that played for both.
3: I'm drawing a blank, Mitch. I'm drawing a blank on players. I don't know why. I'm just going through the rosters here in my head. I'm trying to go old, and maybe that's the mistake I'm making. Maybe I should something a little bit closer in time.
6: I'm not impressed by your performance.
3: Leave me alone, GSP. Settle this outside. Remember when we took a picture of the Mitch?
2: Good times.
3: Love that picture.
2: Good times.
3: Yeah.
2: Most points with the Montreal Canadiens that also played for the Carolina Hurricanes. Jimmy, since Simon's in the lead, he just passed. Yeah, this is your last chance, and then I'm going to have to wrap it up as we get set for here for Habs lunch.
3: That's good. It's a good idea.
4: Okay, Simon doesn't have a choice after this, right?
3: Yeah.
2: Nope. If he gets it right and you tie it, then if something comes to him, then yes, he's going to get another choice.
4: It's one of the Samsonov brothers.
3: Huh?
4: It's one of them. Not sure which one.
2: Jimmy, you have to give me a name.
4: Give me Andre. I was wrong. Was it Sergei? They were both not on this list.
2: Sergei's number 14. Sergei Samsonov, number 14. Remember, he only played like half of 1 year with the Canadians.
4: Yeah, I know.
2: He's still number 14. He had 26 points in 63 games with the Canadians.
4: I was wrong either way.
2: Yes.
4: I could just sleep easy, knowing that I would have been wrong with either brother.
2: All right, so I'm going to award this one reluctantly to Simon Salikas, who again beats Jimmy G 3-2.
3: I know nothing about the... I realize I know nothing about the Carolina.
2: Thank you for all the people here at 1169.
3: How many right answers do you get on the text board?
4: Can you give us a clue?
2: You want some clues here? Let me see.
4: I need to know.
2: But... Simon was right to think defenseman. There's three defensemen here on the list.
3: Go ahead.
2: One was a first-round pick. Simon, one, you always bring up a moment he had in Boston.
3: Spacek,
2: number 8.
3: I don't remember him.
2: Another one, Simon and Jimmy, you guys should think about your heritage.
3: Chris Chelios?
4: No.
3: Nick Fatiu?
2: It's not the defenseman. It's a
4: forward. Tom Kostopoulos?
2: Tom Kostopoulos. TK.
3: TK played for the current. I don't remember him in a Canes uniform.
2: Tied.
3: I never would have got that.
2: The other one is a Gutsche new defenseman who only spent a cup of coffee here but had a big moment in Game 7 against Washington.
3: Marc-André Bergeron.
2: Marc-André Bergeron, number 10. Tied at 11 with a guy who was involved in the Patrick Waugh trade.
4: Mike Keane.
3: Rosinski-Kovalenko.
2: Kovalenko tied with Bergeron at 10. Then we have a first-round pick, more of a stay-at-home defenseman, but had a lot of time with Montreal. First-round pick of the Habs.
4: First-round pick. Craig Rivet didn't play.
3: Mike Komisarek
2: at number 6. And then the last name I didn't think you guys would get.
3: I don't remember Komisarek.
2: Maybe Jimmy would get something random like this, but Kevin Holler is also...
3: Kevin Holler at
2: 7.
3: No. The problem is I don't remember Spacek in a Canes uniform for a minute. I don't remember Komisarek in a Canes uniform for a minute. I can't even envision it. Like the Domi we should have got. Jimmy got it, luckily.
2: By the way, number 12 was Joel Edmondson. Another defenseman.
3: Oh, never.
2: And number 13, James Wisniewski.
3: Oh, forget.
4: Wisniewski's been the answer to a couple of pop quizzes. I should have remembered that.
2: So, again, most points with the Canadians that also played for the Hurricanes. Max Pacioretty, 1. Mark Recchi, 2. Max Domi, 3. Eric Cole, 4.
4: Cole.
2: Jesperi Kotkaniemi, 5. Mike Komisarek, 6. Kevin Holler, 7. Jaroslav Spacek, 8. Tom Kostopoulos, 9. Marc-Andre Bergeron and Andre Kovalenko tied at 10.
3: That was hard.
2: I told you it'd be hard, but you picked up the win. You found a way to gun it.
3: Went to the judges on points, and we'll take it.
2: Jimmy, try again next week.
4: Thank you, Mitch, and congratulations on.
3: Thank you, James.
4: Thank you.
6: I get high. Happiness high. A psychopathic killer. And I said, yeah, but she's so much fun. Jesse Pulcher-Jarvie.

0: Jimmy, are you blushing?
1: I like it. It's really good.
2: Somebody got a message from Lucas Scott, who's listening outside the studio. His message, all it said was, Eric Cole. He got one.
3: Got one, man.
2: He got one.
3: How's it going?
2: Habs Lunch is up next. Coming up on Habs Lunch, we'll hear from Kent Hughes and Trevor Letowski, who spoke in Carolina ahead of Game 1 of the Eastern Conference Final. And also, Habs Your Say, your chance to weigh in on tonight's big matchup.
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0: Hey, Carlo, I know you're a contractor.
1: Yep.
0: Let's say I want to go to a good hardware store. Where should I go?
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0: So, if I'm getting it, BMR is pretty much your pick?
1: Like I said, it depends on what you're looking for.
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1: Southbound Laurentian has a lot of volume starting at the Port du Nord running out to a work crew there in St. Jerome. The 117 through the area, that is certainly a better choice for you. More volumes up on Laurentian between Henri Bourassa and the Met on the westbound side of the Met delays as well between PNF and the DeCary Interchange. Eastbound side of the TCAN delays. Duke Carlias runs out to the DeCary Interchange. Southbound 25, volume 2 between Yprevo and the tunnel. 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I'm Lauren Glazer from the CJAD 800 Traffic Center.
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0: know, they didn't succeed at first, and now they changed their way. So I think they're going to be ready, much more ready, if you can be, for this game. It's not going to be a walk in the park. Nothing's going to be against Carolina, but I strongly believe that this was the right way to go about their business, and they did. So apart from everything that happened on the ice, I think they're going to be in the right frame of mind, is my point.
1: Welcome into Habs Lunch here on TSN 690, a full hour dedicated to the Montreal Canadiens. Simon Salikas in for Sean today. Campbell will be joining us just after 1 o'clock. Coming up on Habs Lunch, we'll hear from Montreal Canadiens general manager Kent Hughes and assistant coach Trevor Letowski. We'll talk about the possible X factors for Montreal tonight in game number 1. Habs, your say, your chance to weigh in on the Montreal Canadiens. And we'll take a look around the National Hockey League. But Simon,
2: yes, sir.
1: There's RDS analyst Mark Denis saying the Montreal Canadiens will be ready. They better be ready, right? Because I think there was a great lesson to be learned in what happened against Buffalo in game 1 of the previous round. And learn the lesson to not repeat what happened in that game, the difficulty coming off the high of a game 7 win to game 1 against a new team.
2: Yep. It's going to be interesting, man. Mitch, how long have you been in this radio station? How many series have you covered? Every team in the National Hockey League. Do you ever remember a series that one team's had 2 weeks off? Like, this has never happened.
1: This is pretty excessive.
2: Yeah, pretty excessive. We'll see what it brings. I don't know. How are you feeling? Is there nervous energy?
1: A little bit.
2: Consummate professional?
1: A little bit.
2: I'm more giddy up because everybody's going to have something to do tonight. Everybody's going to be enjoying himself. That's part of the fun, too, you know?
1: The other thing you were mentioning to me off the air is with Kent Hughes specifically, mm-hmm. but Kent Hughes and Trevor Letowski, we're going to get to that in just a second. But you like when they speak because you find they communicate very well.
2: I find I like what I heard yesterday. It was nice to hear Kent Hughes talk about that, how long he's been a quote unquote professional in the hockey industry, and the last 4 years has been his favorite 4 years in the industry. That's pretty cool to hear. I like it. It's not all the time, Mitch, that you get to follow teams or cover teams that when they get in front of a microphone, you enjoy it. But I do enjoy the coach's comments after hockey games. I like when I hear from this front office. I like when I hear from the president of hockey operations. There's ways to do it. I'll give you a perfect example. I think Danny Machocha and Jason Moss, when the Alouette season starts, that the coach joins the morning show, the general manager joins the drive show. They're not talking to you X's and O's, but it's nice. I think we're lucky here to have guys who are running organizations, and you ask him a sports question, and they answer it without the, verbal you-know-what of, oh, I can't give out this information, or I can't get into deep dive. Ask him a question, you get a good answer. I think we're lucky to have that.
1: Here's Kent Hughes and Trevor Letowski in Carolina ahead of game 1 between the Hurricanes and the Canadiens.
3: Hi guys, question pour Kent. 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
7: Sorry, Trevor. Make you sit there for a bit. Ken, I'm curious, you know, even before you drafted Lane, you knew him for quite some time. I believe his age group was similar to was the same as your son's, right, if I'm not mistaken? So, you know, there's always been the question of whether he could defend at this level. I think you guys probably had the same question when you drafted him. What has been your vantage point to watch his evolution as a defender from draft day till the guy you watched in these two series, and where do you think the strongest of evolution has come in that element of his game?
4: Well, I think when you're like young hockey players that you watch coming up through the ranks, that are especially those that are extremely talented offensively, I think at lower levels a lot of their energy is devoted more to the offensive side of the game. The work ethic was always obvious. You get to the National Hockey League and you realize that it's hard to score goals. You can't afford to give up goals and start behind the eight ball. And it's probably required Lane to be more balanced in his approach. But, I mean, the underlying thing for him is his quickness lets him be effective offensively. It lets him be effective defensively. He does it in a different way. He always did. His work ethic was always there. He's just leaned on more to do it. And I guess what we've seen is against the bigger guys where you would have had some concern, like, you know, it's kind of like a point guard defending Shaquille O'Neal. You got to steal the ball. Lane steals the puck. He's been so effective at it. What's that? Meaning, like, when you have a heavy guy, like a big player who's kind of going to protect the puck and kind of lean on you with the body, kind of like boxing out in basketball when the guy's backing up into the towards the net. I mean, Lane's figured out his way of doing it, right? It's getting inside your hands, getting inside the stick, and turning the play, and he never quits. So when you think you have him beat, he turns around and steals it from behind.
8: I have a question for both of you, and you could answer first, Trevor, but right. It applies to Kent also because he said that he feels at home being a general manager and building a team, but he had a past as a coach, and I would like his coaching perspective on this. When you look at the style of the Hurricanes and or series in general, are typically won by teams that employ their style the most, that get to their style the most. And when you play the Hurricanes, it's almost a given that their style will prevail for large swaths of games. Just how do you balance trying to get to yours, but also absorb the style that they have? I'm curious what both your perspectives are on that.
9: Mm-hmm. Yeah, I mean, obviously, I mean, we know Carolina real well, just playing them in the regular season. And it's a team that I would say is just ultra consistent in what they bring to the table. There's a urgency to their game. There's an intensity to their game that, you know, it's pretty unique in the regular season, the NHL. So anytime we play them, it feels a little bit different than the other teams. And that's a credit to them, you know. We feel we know what they are, but at the same time, our focus is just about us and, you know, getting our group reset after, you know, a long series of ups and downs again for the second time, and resetting and just getting excited for the opportunity and finding our game. And we feel we have to continue, you know, to push these guys.
4: You want my coaching opinion? I think there's always a balance, right? And I see Marty, Trevor, and our coaching staff every day trying to strike the balance between preparing for your opponent and playing to your identity. Carolina, maybe more than any other team, and I don't say that knowingly, just more from an observer's perspective. I think they really focused on how they play and less about how everybody, who they're playing. And we played Tampa, very gifted offensive team, very focused defensively. And I think when we came into the Buffalo series, the guys felt there was a little bit more room to play our game. But then we also realized when you focus too much on how much room you have and not the defensive side of it, that was a really dangerous team to play against from an offensive perspective, and we saw it in spurts in the game. So I suspect throughout the course of this series, like the other ones, there'll be ups and downs. We have to play our game. I truly believe that. I don't know how any organization in this league can be successful giving itself a facelift every time they play a new opponent in terms of how you play. So that doesn't mean that you can afford to ignore and not make the necessary adjustments to deal with the style of play.
10: Question for you both also. I want to include Trevor, obviously. You can answer in French if you feel like, okay. Kent. When it comes to managing the ups and downs throughout the first two rounds, your point of view of your coaching staff and the way they were able to manage that against very good teams who are well coached, obviously, and also, Trevor, the point of view from the players and managing the ups and downs, and how do you feel this young group responded to the adversity?
4: Mm-hmm. Go ahead, Jeff.
9: First. I mean, for me, just being inside the room and looking back at the last month, it's been just an abundance of experience that we've gotten. You know, obviously, we're well aware of Carolina's history, and I know Ken touched on that. And it's a group that's played a lot of playoff games together, you know, and we haven't. But the two rounds we went through, I mean, we went through a lot, and I think we learned a lot. We played poorly at times, and we played very well at times. And we're going to have to, you know, take that into this series because, you know, there's nothing else. And we're an excited group. We're excited for this opportunity. And, you know, looking back, it's we're real happy that we were able to go through that. And how many times you get game sevens back to back like that? It was kind of a roller coaster. If I go back to the Tampa series, you know, we felt game six in particular was arguably the best game that we played to try to close them out, and we lost that game. You know, we didn't play well in game seven, found a way to win it. I think those were two huge learning experiences for the group and for guys that haven't been through it a lot. And we got some of that again in the Buffalo series, in particular in game six. We weren't good enough, and they showed it. When you're playing this caliber of team, and you know, we've played real good teams, and we're going to get another one. I think those are invaluable experiences in a real short time. I mean, you can play a few years of playoffs and maybe not get those type of games, and that, like, with so much at stake, like in long series like that. So, you know, we feel lucky to have gone through that, and we're still standing, and you know, there's a lot of belief in our room.
11: Kent, salut.
12: Oh, je vais juste répondre en français. 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
1: There is general manager Kent Hughes and Trevor Letowski who are speaking ahead of Game 1 between the Carolina Hurricanes and the Montreal Canadiens. I'm Mitch Gall with Simon Selikas. It's Habs Lunch here on TSN 690. In about 15 minutes, Habs, your say, your chance to weigh in on anything that we've said throughout the course of the day, or maybe you want to voice your opinion about what happens tonight in Game 1 between Carolina and Montreal. Coming up next, we welcome in our friend from the Daily Faceoff, Anthony DeMarco, and we'll kick around who could be the potential X-Factors in the series.
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0: It's Campbell versus Gamble. Habs Lunch. Simon Salikas in for Campbell today. How are you holding up over there, Simon?
1: Doing very well.
0: And we welcome in our friend from the Daily Faceoff joining us here on Habs Lunch, Anthony DeMarco. What's going on, Anthony?
2: Not too much, boys. Ready for Game 1, Eastern Conference Final.
0: So first we hear from you in a couple of days, now that we are on game day. I mean, last time we spoke to you was Monday, so we're getting set for Game 7 between Tampa Bay and Montreal. But now we know it's Montreal and Carolina in the conference final. How do you feel about the task at hand for the Canadiens?
2: It's going to be tough. Like, look, Carolina has kind of bulldozed their way right to the Eastern Conference final. They've had, was it the longest break ever in a between seven-game series?
1: You know, I can't imagine that I remember a longer break. Like, yeah.
2: And like, it, I find these playoffs, and not to kind of be like a Debbie Downer about the whole thing, I find these playoffs in particular have kind of really shined a light on how bad the format is, the playoff format. Because you look at what Montreal has had to go through compared to what Carolina has had to go through, and then that also ties into the task at hand for the Montreal Canadiens. And it's going to be their toughest bet yet. Not to say that Carolina is necessarily better than

0: order off the charts.
1: And number two, though, with the way it worked out for Carolina and the path to the Eastern Conference Final for that team, don't they deserve that as the team that accumulated the most points in the conference? Like, shouldn't they have an easier path? Like, I think you can make an argument that Montreal doesn't deserve Tampa Bay in round one. But Carolina and their path, I think that's the perfect path for a one seed, right? You should be able to play the easier teams.
0: Yeah, I think so. And like, it's one of the storylines that we're seeing, to use college football. They want to move it up to 24-team football tournament. You know, Major League Baseball continues to expand its playoff format. At some point, you got to be careful, because then you start to devalue an 82-game season. And why am I going to tune into game 65 when my team has got a 90% probability of being in a postseason, right? So I think at some point, if you're going to play an 82-game schedule and you're going to put more teams into the playoffs and maybe put in a wild card format, yeah, you got to give teams something to shoot for. And if it's the easiest schedule, you know, once you get into the playoffs, I think that's something that you work on 82 games, and if you get it, you're lucky enough to get it.
1: Like, the team that really got screwed with the playoff format, if you look at what it would have been if it was 1-8, Carolina would have played Philadelphia in the first round. That's the team they knocked off in round two. So, you know, they got that matchup down the road anyways. Buffalo would have played against the Pittsburgh Penguins. Tampa Bay, who had to play Montreal, would have played against Ottawa.
0: Mm-hmm.
1: So that's the team that got screwed, Tampa Bay having to play Montreal. Montreal would have been up against Boston in the 4-5 seed.
2: Yeah, and if you look at the Western Conference, like Minnesota, they went through murderer's row, and obviously they go up against Colorado, who has a pretty surprising loss last night, a perfectly coached game by John Tortorella, if you ask me. But look, all this to say is that Montreal is probably going to be the best, I guess, the best foe for Carolina to this point, the most formidable foe. I think Ottawa was probably the most disappointing team in the playoffs, as far as I'm concerned, just how they could not generate offense, even getting elite-level goaltending from Linus Ullmark. And obviously, Philadelphia was the worst team in the Eastern Conference, the last seed, in terms of 1-8 standings. So Montreal, like, they're getting great goaltending, they're finding ways to score, and they're finding ways to win in every type of game. You know, you against Tampa Bay, it was a 2-1, 2-1, 3-2, 2-1. And then it was like 80s-style hockey against Buffalo. So I think that's the most impressive thing for me about Montreal right now, is that they've proven that they can win in any type of way during these playoffs.
1: All right, let's pick an X factor for each team, starting with Montreal and starting with Simon.
0: X factor, right? So you can't say New Hook because he leads the team in...
1: You could say whoever you
0: want. Yeah. Okay, let's go.
1: You know, they're arguing about this on Melnick in the afternoon, because I think one of the days Peter picked Dobson and Melnick said, oh, that's too high a player profile. Yeah. Like, he went with Evans. I'm going to pick whoever you want. Whoever you want, even if it's the Montreal Canadiens' best player.
0: Give me... I really like game 6 and 7 for Ivan Demidov. So give me Demidov being the X factor in the final round here. Maybe also, you know, Carolina wants to play with some certain, at a certain pace and with some speed. Maybe that benefits Ivan Demidov as well. I'll go with Demidov as the Habs X factor.
2: I'm going to go with Dobesh, just because of how good Frederik Andersen has been. He's probably been the best goalie statistically in these playoffs, albeit in like a smaller sample size because they've only played in 8 games to this point. But if the Canadiens want to hope to win this or push this to the limit, you're going to want the same level goaltending, or at least close to it, on your end. And I think Dobesh has proven that to this point. Mm-hmm. I think he was arguably their best player at times in the second round. So, look, that's where I'm going with it.
1: I love the Demidov answer, because he was really heating up towards the end of the series against Buffalo, right? Scores in the back-to-back games in games 5 and 6, and I thought was one of the players that looked confident in game 7. So it's encouraging to see a young player like that get better as the series goes on, rather than the other way, start a series strong and then kind of fade in the later portions. Love the Demidov answer. Dobesh, I mean, with the way the volume shooting Carolina Hurricanes approach the game, they're going to need Dobesh to not allow any bad goals, basically.
2: Yeah.
1: Bad goals are going to be killer against a team that shoots that much. For me, I'm going to say I think the Montreal Canadiens have the best player in the series. So that's who I'm going to circle as the X factor for Montreal. I think there is no player more talented playing on the 26 players we're going to see suit up, maybe more, in this series. I think Lane Hutson is the best player on either team. So I'll circle Lane Hutson as my X factor. All right, what about Carolina?
0: I'll stick with the young Russian wingers. And I'll go with Svechnikov.
1: He's been quiet.
0: He's been very quiet. Only one goal in these playoffs. You know,

0: I don't think he's a Habs killer, but it's been often enough that I've tuned into the Habs game and he's scoring against the Habs, so maybe he continues that streak. So I'll just say that they get something. If the Canadians get something from their young Russian winger, Carolina will get the same.
1: For me, it's Taylor Hall. He was excellent for them in the first two rounds, and we know how Carolina operates. They are kind of do everything by committee. They don't have like a true superstar on that team, specifically up front. And to Mitch's point, the best defenseman in the series with the Canadians and best forward in the series also on the Canadians, in my opinion, with Nick Suzuki. So I think Taylor Hall is really going to have to help that secondary scoring for the Carolina Hurricanes because Aho and Svechnikov have been quiet to this point.
2: I love the Taylor Hall name there for X-Factors for Carolina because I don't think if you didn't watch Carolina play in the first two rounds here, you don't realize how physical Taylor Hall has been knocking Sanderson out of the first round and had the big hit along the boards on Sanheim in round number two. I mean, Taylor Hall's been a physical force. Yeah. You talk about the way Carolina plays, trying to engage in those one-on-one matchups all over the ice. Taylor Hall is going to be a handful. I'm going to look somewhere else for Carolina. It's a player I'm a big, big fan of. I don't think the Winnipeg Jets were able to replace him when he left in free agency. I think he's the most under-the-radar offensive talent on the Carolina Hurricanes. I'm not sure why people don't talk more about Nikolaj Ehlers. Maybe the closest thing they have to an offensive game-breaker. Don't get me wrong. I like Aho, great two-way player and good offensive player. I like Jarvis, Team Canada guy, grinding type of player, scores big goals. But as far as pure offensive talent, I don't think Carolina has another player like Nikolaj Ehlers. It's their one weakness, right? When you look at the Carolina Hurricanes, it's the lack of game breakers. That's why a couple years ago they went out and got Guentzel. Last year they tried with Rantanen, even though it didn't work. And this offseason, it's why they brought in Nikolaj Ehlers. So that's why Ehlers is the guy I'm going to circle for the Carolina Hurricanes.
1: One thing I'll say about Carolina, I just don't think Brind'Amour's system is conducive to generating offense as a superstar player. Like, you look at even Martin Nechas. He was a 100-point player, and yeah, you could say, like, oh, he's playing with Makar and McKinnon and what have you, but Rantanen didn't want to play there. Guentzel didn't want to re-sign. I think that guys like Svechnikov and Aho would produce more, and that's not a knock on Rod Brind'Amour because it's working for the Carolina Hurricanes. How many years now are they in the Eastern Conference Final? But I just think that style of hockey that they play doesn't really suit a highly skilled player because it's not about carrying the puck in with possession. It's all about dump and chase, hammer it out, roll all those four lines.
2: I agree with you when it comes to top-end players and that system.
1: Yeah.
2: It's why I laugh when you hear that Craig Berube is going to get a job in Edmonton. It's like, okay, what, you're going to ask Connor McDavid and Leon Draisaitl to dump and chase? Like, what are we doing here? I think the same can be said with some of the players playing under Rod Brind'Amour. The only thing about the failures in the conference final for the Carolina Hurricanes, like, I want to push back on it a little bit. Everybody's been talking about it. They ran into the Florida Panthers in three straight conference finals. We're gonna really like dismiss what they've accomplished in the playoffs.
0: It's been like that for everything, right? Like, I like Mitch Marner. You and I had a big disagreement about the blame at the Olympics. You felt it was a little bit more, well, you were a little bit more critical of the coach than I was. I was a little bit more critical of the players. The one epic fail for John Cooper for me was when you're on a 5-on-3 and you look at, I don't know, we're up to 40 million Canadians. Mitch Marner should be one of the five that are out there on a 5-on-3. He failed there because Mitch Marner excels at 5-on-3.
2: Well, also, Simon, let's take the two quarterbacks of the worst power play in the league, or one of the worst power plays in the league, and have them as two of the five.
0: Yeah.
2: As good and talented as Makar and McKinnon are, that power play hasn't worked until recently in the playoffs.
0: I know, but you don't want to, you know, you want to go a game with those guys on the bench while you're on a power play. It's hard to do. Just to make my point here, we you know, people, how great Mitch Marner has been in these playoffs, and he's been all world. No disrespect to the Mammoth. No disrespect to the Ducks.
1: That's a good point.
0: That's not a first-round matchup against Patrice Bergeron's Bruins or Sasha Barkov's Panthers or Nikita Kucherov's Tampa Bay Lightning. So even with the Hurricanes here, like, people, like, Connor McDavid and Leon Draisaitl are all-world and they're amazing and they're great because they lose to the Panthers in the Stanley Cup Final. But the Carolina Hurricanes are a bunch of punks and schmucks because they lose in the jerks because they lose in the conference final to the Florida Panthers. Here's an update. Up until this year's playoffs, Everybody lost to the Florida Panthers. That was
2: that's my
0: point. You know, and I can even come to the defense of some of the teams in the Atlantic Division, like the Leafs, for that matter. The Leafs didn't get the Mammoths and the Ducks.
2: The Leafs last year, they're the only team that took Florida to seven games.
0: Yeah, and not only that, Mitch, the Leafs, luckily for the Canadians, they were outside of the playoffs, which kind of sucks, but your first-round matchup isn't against the Lightning, it isn't against the Bruins, it isn't against the Panthers. Like, the Atlantic Division has been demons this year. So, and just to say the same thing with the Hurricanes, like, we can't start discrediting winning series in the National Hockey League. These guys have won a lot of series, and they find themselves in conference finals. And like Mitch said, they lose to a very, very good hockey team.
2: It is... Habs Lunch, Campbell versus Gallo. Simon Salikas in for Sean. We have Anthony DeMarco of the Daily Faceoff with us. Coming up next, we want to hear from you, 514-790-1690. What do you think about this Carolina-Montreal matchup?
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0: Why didn't I know this?
10: And Campbell versus Gallo will have the answers.
2: I always say we'll try to have the answer. 514-790-1690. Mitch Gallo with Simon Salikas on Habs Lunch. We have Anthony DeMarco of the Daily Faceoff in studio with us as well for the next little bit. Let's go right to the phone lines. Up first, we have Marco giving us a call. Go ahead, Marco.
23: Hi, guys. How are you?
0: What's going on, Marco?
23: Oh, everything's going so great. I wanted to talk to you. I wanted to first give you my prediction on tonight on the series.
0: Let's go.
23: Well, I'm going to pick the Habs in six.
0: Habs in six. I like that.
23: What do you think?
0: That's where I'm at.
23: That's where you're at. Okay, yeah. So first of all, why is everybody going crazy that Carolina is going to beat the Habs because they beat Philadelphia and Ottawa? What's the comparison that the Canadians beat them three games this year? And they outscored them 15-8. And Slepkovsky, Caulfield, and Suzuki haven't even showed up yet. So what's everybody so worried about?
0: Well, I think you're worried. No, a team hasn't lost a game in the playoffs. You're getting good goaltending. You got to worry a little bit.
23: Nothing to worry about. Our goaltending will match their goaltending. They have no answer for Demidov, and they have no answer for Hudson.
1: Yeah, but how do you say that, Marco, like with definitive? Like, it's a good point that you're making, but they have the best defensive defenseman in the NHL, one of the best structured systems in the NHL, statistically the best goaltender in the NHL. Like, there's validity for a lot of people picking Carolina going into this series.
2: Almost everybody at ESPN chose Carolina. Everybody, what'd you say it was, 22-2, Simon?
0: I think 22-2 or 21-1 or something. It was very low number.
2: 514-790-1690. Let's go to Mike. Mike in Burlington, go ahead. You're on Habs Lunch with Mitch, Simon, and Anthony.
24: Good afternoon, guys. How's everything?
1: What's going on?
24: Just the calm before the storm. I want revenge. And so far, it's been a revenge playoff for the Habs. Maybe because I'm just a vengeful person.
0: What's the Buffalo revenge?
24: 98.
0: Okay.
24: 98.
0: It was just a series.
24: I watched Hasek.
0: Yeah.
24: Like, literally steal a series at the Sabres at that time. And that was not a bad
0: I don't know if they stole that. They were the better team in that series.
24: They were, but Hasek stood on his head, and between Moog and Thibault letting in, like, you know, looking like Bill Buckner, a la 86 World Series, I just wanted revenge for that.
0: I remember Turner Stevenson was the only guy that was scoring against Hasek. Remember that? Like, he was the only guy I can find in the back of the net.
24: And he outright flattened. No, it wasn't him. It was Ulanov. Igor Ulanov, who outright flattened, destroyed Barnaby on a nice body check along the boards. And I remember as Barnaby was going off, crunched over, Stevenson skates up beside him. And I don't think Turner was saying, "Hey, Matt, you okay? Hey, Matt, how are you?" I'm sure there was a lot of chirping. But, yeah, that series really – because that first game, I remember a lot of people made a big deal because Rutschinski, you know, fresh off the Olympics, right, teammate of Hasek, says all Buffalo has is Hasek. Then it was a Friday night game, and I remember the Habs are all over Buffalo in game one, and the next day the headline in the Hamilton paper reads, Rutschinski was right. Because, you know, it was like, I don't know how many, you know, acrobatic and phenomenal saves. But, and for Tampa, obvious reasons, they beat us in 21 and, of course, in 2015. So, hey, maybe we can just get back at the Canes from 02 and 06. You know, Justin Williams almost poking out Koivu's eye, no call. Next game, he bloodies Markov's nose, no call. Hey, I'm not bitter at all. But I'm just going to, out of superstition's sake, I predicted, as a lot of people did, Tampa and Buffalo over Montreal because there's
2: just 0-2, Mike.
24: Well, but I want to go 0-3, so darn it, boys, to keep the streak alive, I'm going to say Carolina in 6 or 7, and that way my superstition can maybe hold out, and we see the Habs advancing to the final, and we'll see from there. Hey, you know what? I know Carolina's rested. They're a good team, and they're a well-coached team, and you can tell they love their coach. You can really tell they love Rod, but You know, I think tonight's game, for some reason, I think you guys have used it on either the Del Mar Post Game Show or even recently as Habs Lunch, kind of pivotal, you know?
0: Everybody buying what Gallo is. It's game one. Pivotal. It's the most irrelevant game of the series. It is actually the most irrelevant game of this series is game one. Gallo, you're freaking me out.
2: Yeah, I'm telling you. They have to win game one, Simon.
0: Goodness. I was enjoying the drive up here. I'm like, all right, it's game one. Just happy to be here. Let's go. And Gallo's telling me it's over if the Habs lose.
2: No, I didn't say it's over.
0: No, I know, but you said.
2: 5-1-4-7-9.
0: But it's actually the most meaningless game of this series.
2: Usually, I would agree. This one feels big.
0: Oh, my goodness.
2: Let's go to Francesco. Go ahead, Francesco. Make it quick. We're up against the clock.
1: Okay.
0: Francesco! No. Yeah.
2: Going once. Going twice.
0: We lost the Mitch.
1: He pulled the shoe.
2: All right, let's go to Avo then. Go ahead, Avo. You're on Habs Lunch.
4: Hi, guys. How are you?
0: What's going on, Avo?
2: Good, Avo.
4: Very good, very, very good. I got one thing to remind you guys. Remember the year that the Habs beat Pittsburgh and Washington first round, second round, and went to the Flyers after the final? That year, we were exhausted by playing Crosby and Ovechkin, if you remember. And it was our second goalie. Who was it?
1: Halak.
4: There you go. But that year is not the same as this year because, first of all, the team is not the same. And because I was just comparing that year with our year now, you know, knowing that the fact that we played two strong teams in the first round and second round, we were exhausted. And Flyers, I think, swept us that year in the conference final, if I'm not mistaken.
0: Could have been a sweep. Just drawing a blank.
4: I remember totally. It was a Flyers, the big orange guys. They destroyed us conference final. I'm not afraid of Carolina. First of all, I have my first day one. Choo-choo! I'm on the train wagon. So I'm not afraid of no one this year. But just to tell you, just the fact that we keep on repeating about Carolina not losing a game, let's not forget also, like you guys said, they faced Flyers and Ottawa. If it was switched, they faced Tampa and Buffalo for whatever reason it was, they wouldn't have the same success. That's what I'm thinking.
0: I don't think anybody plays.
2: Yeah, but I mean, you can't fault Carolina being 8-0 based on the teams they played.
0: No, but the point was
2: they played the teams that are in front of them. 100%. They can't play teams they haven't played.
0: Nope, but if they would have happened to play Tampa Bay in the first round and Buffalo in the second round, they would not be walking into the Eastern Conference Final perfect.
2: Can't say that for sure.
0: I cannot say that for sure. I'm just speculating.
2: Here you are speculating. It's a hypothesis.
0: They pay me to do it, Mitch Gallo.
2: Yeah. I tend to agree with you. But there's no way of knowing. Maybe in an alternate universe, we can play those games. Maybe we could.
0: Well, if the Canadians play the Senators and the Flyers, maybe they lose.
2: Yep.
0: I don't know.
2: Maybe. You don't know.
0: You know.
2: So this is where we're at. What we do know.
0: Yes.
2: Is that Carolina and Montreal will play in game one tonight, 7 o'clock on TSN 690. But still a lot going on around the National Hockey League. We'll take a look at that next on Habs Lunch here on TSN 690.
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28: It's time for the playoff primer.
29: Sean, it's finally here. 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
29: 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They don't have Elaine Hudson, you know. there's a guy who could be a key to everything for the Canadians. If Lane Hudson goes beast mode,
8: yeah,
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8: 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Ivan Demidov shows off.
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11: It is Habs Lunch here on TSN 690. Final moments as we look around the National Hockey League. I'm Mitch Geller with Simon Salikas, and we have Anthony DeMarco of the Daily Faceoff hanging around today. Guys, I found this to be a crazy story when I was scrolling through X yesterday. The fact that there was speculation that Mike Babcock could come back, and not just come back, but coach the Edmonton Oilers? Like, are you kidding me? Like, the Edmonton Oilers, of all teams, the team that brought in Stan Bowman with all that baggage, the team that brought in Zach Cashin with all that baggage, the team that brought in Corey Perry after his baggage coming out of Chicago, the team that brought in Evander Kane, you're going to now bring in Mike Babcock?
12: They are...
11: Really?
12: They are, like, on a warpath to get the biggest retread coach in the league. Like, it's very confusing to me what's going on in Edmonton, especially when you consider the fact that I think roster construction's the biggest issue there. Like, you could get the best coach in the league, but is that going to make Tristan Jarry make saves or make Darnell Nurse a competent $9 million defenseman or get secondary scoring when you let guys like Dylan Holloway and Ryan McLeod go? Like, I don't know. It's very perplexing what's going on with the Oilers right now.
13: No. It's a mess, and they're in a very, very difficult spot. The best player of his generation you got 1 year to get it right, yeah. Right? Because the fall, either he gets the next summer. I doubt that we'll see a scenario that he starts year number two with the Oilers and being part of a trade deadline move. I can't see that happening. So you got 1 year to figure it out. Good luck.
11: That's it for Habs Lunch here on TSN 690. Coming up next, we have the final hour for today on Campbell versus Gallo. I think Anthony DeMarco is going to stick around a little while longer. Sean Campbell will be joining us for the final hour of the show. A bit tied up this morning, but it is his show. So he'll be stopping by. Meeker Guerrier of RDS, and since Simon's here, we'll play five questions. Don't go anywhere. The final hour is coming up next here on TSN 690.
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9: 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The Montreal Canadiens and the Carolina Hurricanes. Game one. The Habs swept the season series with the Canes, but that means nothing tonight.
32: Bounces over far side. Here's Davidoff through the middle. Shot scores! And there it is for Ivan Davidoff.
9: Puck drop at 8 p.m. Never miss a moment. TSN 690. Campbell versus Gallo. Bet on chaos. Bet on opinions. And bet on Campbell versus Gallo. 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

0: Welcome back to TSN 690. It's the final hour on this Friday Eve edition, this game day edition of Campbell versus Gallo. Here in the studio, we have Simon Silicus in for Campbell, Anthony DeMarco of the Daily Faceoff. I'm Mitch Gallo, and we welcome in my other co-host, or my only co-host, I should say, here on Campbell versus Gallo, Sean Campbell, who missed the first 3 hours of the show. What's going on, Campbell? Better to have you late than never.
1: Yeah, maybe because, you know, I was listening to Simon's Replace Me, and I was like, you know, the old Michel Therrien. He didn't do a good job.
0: Oh, no, do I have
1: No, I'm kidding. Here? I'm kidding. I've been listening. I've been loving it. By the way, Gallo, great speech to start the show. I've been listening. I will say this. We all know the healthcare system here in Quebec. Simon, I know you're very aware with children, right?
2: Yes.
1: And getting a family doctor is a very difficult thing to do in this province, but when you get one, you want to grab it and hang it onto it for dear life. You know, I didn't get lucky when I had my first two children, but we were able to grab a family doctor for the youngin, and he just turned 1 month yesterday, and they were like, if you miss the first appointment, you don't get the doctor.
2: Wow.
1: And they were like, it's at this time, at this place, and you have to come. No change. I was like, okay, I'm sorry. I got to go.
0: That's pretty serious.
1: Yeah, Gallo, you'll have to deal with that if it comes to you. So I was like, it was very adamant. It was like, don't miss the appointment. You must be. Don't be late. There's no parking. But I was like, okay. It was like that sternly worded email I wrote to you the other day, Gallo.
0: Whoa. What email was that about?
1: You came to me. You're like, whoa.
0: Oh, you sent it to the staff, not just to me.
1: No. Simon got it too, but everybody responded within 24 hours. It was
2: I was the first one to respond. No?
1: Yeah, I think you were pretty quick.
2: Yeah, there you go.
1: But
2: model employee.
1: So I apologize that I wasn't there for the first 3 hour show, but I'll do some more. I'll be part of the pregame heading to Puck Drop at 8 o'clock. And I told you the moment I can jump on, I'm going to jump on. I've been listening to you guys. I knew you guys have been teeing things up. You've had Have Your Say. It's a special day, man. There's only four teams left and the Montreal Canadiens are one of them. And I just feel like they're just getting dismissed too easily, even in this city. You know, the doubters, you know, the biggest matchup, I think we all thought, was Tampa Bay. And the Canadiens took care of that. And then it's, oh, watch out for Buffalo. And now here comes Carolina. If you just went through Tampa and Buffalo, why would you be scared of Carolina? I just don't get that mentality. Maybe the mentality, there's the aspect that you don't like their style versus Montreal. Maybe it's that they played 8 games and Montreal 14. I think I can get a little bit behind that. But, man, I feel good about the Canadiens.
0: Yeah, I think, Campbell, for me, to answer your question, the reason I would fear Carolina is because of the way they looked in the first two playoff series that they played in.
1: Yep, and some of the better hockey that they've played, they're rolling. But they did not face a Montreal, they did not face a Buffalo, and they did not face a Tampa Bay. Sometimes you need to be tested to be better. You know, you're getting ready for a big exam. I have two boys that are in high school. They got the government exams coming up, and then you get handed, you know, your teacher before the big exam gives you these pre-exams that are just so easy, and you walk all over. You're like, well, I got 10 out of 10. I got 100%. And then you get handed the actual government exam, and you get smacked in the face. And I think Carolina might get that in this series. Sorry.
2: That's all right.
3: Very emphatic, Sean. But here's my thing, is that, do you think that Carolina is a team that relies completely on depth scoring and scoring by committee? Or to Simon's point earlier, because his X factor is on Andrei Svechnikov, do you think that one of their top end players like an Aho or Svechnikov or Jarvis could really take off in this series?
1: Yeah, like, I mean, they have talent and anybody can take off in this series. You know, I look up and down, you know, Carolina's been really leaning on Hall and Stankoven. But, like, what if Svechnikov gets hot or Ehlers, and then next thing you know, they have 8 goals in a 7-game series. But then I go, what if Slafkovský gets hot? What if Cole Caulfield finds a stride? What if Nick Suzuki's point production 5-on-5 goes through the roof? What if Demidov, who the points are a little bit there, but was outstanding down the stretch, goes off? So, yeah, anybody can go off in this series. Both these teams have shown they've given up goals. The goaltending has been shaky in this series head-to-head. But, yeah, you got to circle and watch out. They have depth on Carolina. You're in the Final Four. Whatever team you're going to face is good. Ask Colorado. They're the best team in the NHL. They faced Vegas. Vegas is in the Final Four. They're very good. So, yeah, anybody can go off.
2: I think with the way I look at it with Carolina, Sean, is this. I think, Gallo, I think we had that discussion maybe privately. We both thought that the winner of the Lightning-Habs series will represent the Eastern Conference in the Stanley Cup Finals. I honestly believe that. I had the Habs over the Lightning. I had them over Buffalo. The only tweak I have here is maybe, and I think a lot of us in the hockey community, maybe we underestimated how good the Carolina Hurricanes are. Maybe they don't get the style points and they're not the lead off TSN Sports Center and stuff like that, but just watching them play a couple of games against the Senators, a little bit less so against Philadelphia, I think that's my only, I'm not going to say issue right now, is I think a lot of us going into these playoffs didn't take the Carolina Hurricanes very seriously. I know I didn't. I had the Senators in round one.
1: Mm-hmm.
2: So I think maybe that's what it is, Sean, where people, maybe in the last 2-3 weeks, the Carolina Hurricanes were the best team in the Eastern Conference this year. Maybe that's why people are picking them. Maybe people are just appreciating them more over the last 2 weeks.
1: Well, it's also they've been an incredible hockey team over the last the last 2 years getting to the conference final, and their kryptonite is no longer there. That's the Florida Panthers. You know, the Carolina Hurricanes this year went on, won their division, and walked in the playoffs and looked left and right and said, Florida's not here. Let's go. And that's carried them into this third round. So, but Montreal can't think, oh, we have to beat Florida. They have to beat themselves and get through this. But yeah, there's something like, I'm not saying that I'm overlooking Carolina. Carolina is an incredible team. I just, after the two series that the Canadians went through, I just don't think that they should be the most feared thing out there.
4: You know, it's funny. You mentioned the Florida Panthers being the Carolina Hurricanes kryptonite the last few years. That's why this year, if you look at the path, it's open for Carolina to be at least in the final, right? With the matchups against Ottawa, Philadelphia, and now Montreal. Especially if you look at overall standings, right? They're not going up against one of the teams that finished in second or third. They're playing against the Canadiens. I liken this, and I know we have some big football fans here, right? And maybe it's going to go down the same way. Is this not the exact same thing? Are the Carolina Hurricanes not the Buffalo Bills in the AFC this year?
3: That's a good point.
4: Right?
1: Yeah.
4: Right?
1: Their competition isn't there. They should have gone all the way.
4: Yeah. The Florida Panthers
2: are the Chiefs.
4: Are the Chiefs. Mm-hmm. The window is right there for them to go to the Super Bowl.
1: And Barkov and Mahomes.
4: Sure. Yeah, Barkov got hurt. Mahomes got hurt, right?
1: Right.
4: The only Buffalo choked.
2: I will push back on this, Mitch Gallo. I know you don't want to hear this. Josh Allen is the best football player in the world.
4: And he choked in that game.
2: Well, he didn't play well in that game. I'm not thrilled about
4: The turnover at half was one of the most egregious bad turnovers by a star player I've ever seen.
2: Yes, and the referee not calling it a completion on Devin. Is it something? I forget his first name. Cooks is the wide receiver.
4: Brandon Cooks?
2: Yeah, when they called it a catch. That was some crazy officiating right there. That was a field goal. You win the game. There's no Josh Allen in Carolina. Some people might lead you to believe that they're superstars in Carolina. No, they have a lot of quality and really good players, but there is no. But I like the comparable. It's a nice comparable. And if you listen, if you're doing a hockey show in Carolina today, quietly, privately, you got to start saying it's now or never. Like the Tampa Bay Lightning are done. The Florida Panthers are not in these playoffs.
4: That's what I'm saying. The path is there. The window's open.
2: For them, it's never been.
4: The right to get swept by Colorado is presenting itself.
2: It is. It is.
4: Kevin, what do you make of the criticism of Carolina not having a game breaker, not having a superstar S player?
1: I think you've seen in this playoff, even with the Canadians, their game breakers were game breakers, right? So I think that there's maybe something there, but Carolina doesn't really care. They don't want game breakers. They tried to get one in Mikko Rantanen, and then he was like, no.
4: Yeah, they tried to get one in Gensel, too.
1: Yeah, no. And then they're game breakers. They go, I can do this. I can do what you ask me. Like, I always think, like, what would Svechnikov get if he played on Tampa Bay? Right? Like, how many goals would he score?
4: Well, here's
1: like,
4: yeah. I get that. And you know, Anthony brought up earlier the example of Natchez, who has flourished since leaving that system, right? But the thing about the game-breaking player, superstar player on your roster, there's not a lot of Stanley Cup champions that have won that way. Like, maybe I think back to the St. Louis Blues. Like, did the St. Louis Blues have a real game breaker? Probably not.
2: No.
4: Yeah, Tarasenko, Shea, quality Under, right? Yeah. And Ryan O'Reilly was really good for them in that run, but I wouldn't put him in that class.
3: Well, their best player was Pietrangelo. That was a blue line that was kind of built like the Ducks. The team was kind of built like the Ducks from 07, right? Where their two best players were the defensemen.
4: Right.
3: In Pronger and Niedermeyer. And then you certainly had Solani, who was a 100-point player at that time. But here's my question. We're talking that the path is there, right? For the Carolina to go through. The path has kind of been there since the trade deadline for the Montreal Canadiens. And I've gone back and forth with a couple of my buddies about this. And I think, Gallo, you're on my side with this. Given where the Canadiens are right now, in retrospect, should they have made more of a play for an impact addition up front or on the blue line or anywhere throughout their lineup?
2: For me, it was 1,000%. I did not enjoy NHL trade deadline. Like, I don't know about the blue line. I'm very happy and I'm very content with the Canadiens' blue line. I think you could play your top 4 25 minutes.
4: By the way, Simon, just because you mentioned the blue line, looks like we're going to get Trouble tonight for Jacki.
2: I thought we were going to see that.
4: And looks like Kapanen is going to stay in with Veleno and
2: like
4: Gallagher
2: that.
4: Being the extra.
2: So like
4: Jacki, Veleno, and Gallagher, the extra bodies at,
2: yeah,
4: at
2: I like
4: the
2: morning that. Skate. I think the Struble was, I'm not going to say quite obvious, but it's a different series right now, and we'll see how he does. And Jacki may be ready to go as early as game 2. We'll see. I can't say that I was thrilled with the NHL trade deadline, but that's a
4: for
2: little
4: the
2: bit,
4: Canadians are talking.
2: Yeah,
4: about?
2: But that's a little bit more of the fan talking and everything.
4: Yeah, but at the same time,
1: but you like wheeling and dealing, Simon.
2: But I do
1: right?
2: like wheeling. I think there's a time
4: said,
2: and place.
4: I said this when it happened, right? If the Danault and Texier moves happen on deadline, do you feel differently? Like they just made their moves.
2: I know, but that's not the move that I was looking for.
1: Yeah, no, but here's
2: the move that I was looking for was to solidify that second line center position with somebody who offense comes a little easier to than Jake Evans.
4: And they probably tried really hard.
2: You're right.
1: But that was my point. Is like right now the Danault move looks great because of what he's been able to do in the playoffs, but down the stretch, and then there was a little bit of lack of production, and he was kind of rolling in that fourth line role. He's in a fourth line role, but doing exactly what he needs to do, and Evans has been able to elevate. There's still a spot there, but because they made the Danault move, it was very difficult for them to go and get that player. I would have loved if they, you know, tried to wheel and deal and bring in a name like Trocheck, right? You get the face-offs, you get a little bit more offensive power, but you said you were happy with the blue line, and I know we have Anthony. I mentioned this. That name that was bantered about around the trade deadline, I know Philly ended up making the playoffs, but man, would Rasmus Ristolainen look great in a Montreal Canadiens uniform right now? And I know the price tag probably too high and this, but with everything that went down and you add that body to that blue line at this point in time for the Canadiens, I think a lot of people feel different about their series going up against Carolina. But that was the deadline. That was so long ago. They move forward with what they have. Experience is now given to Struble and Jacki, even though it's limited.
4: So, Campbell, how long do you want to stick around here for? We got Meeker Guerrier coming up. 5 questions just after 12:30.
1: What's the show called?
4: It's Campbell versus Gallo.
1: I'm here until the end.
4: You're here until the end. Okay.
1: Let's go.
4: All right, Simon, you can leave.
2: Yeah.
4: No. I need you because I have 5 questions.
2: Oh, okay.
4: Around the table again. It's Mitch Gallo, Simon Salikas, Anthony DeMarco, and Sean Campbell coming up next. We're going to chat with Meeker Guerrier of RDS.
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0: After every conversation with him, the world is a better place. 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
1: Welcome back to Campbell versus Gallo on TSN 690. Gallo, Simon Salikas, Anthony DeMarco of the Daily Faceoff, Sean Campbell, and now we welcome in Meeker Gary of RDS. What's going on, Meeker?
2: Not much, gentlemen. It sounds like it's a party in the studio today. How come I wasn't invited?
1: Well, because you're too busy partying with the elite, Meeker. Guys, Meeker set for hosting duties at F1.
3: Ah, well done. Well, where are you hosting? Which event are you hosting?
2: Well, I'm not hosting an event. I'm actually the PA announcer for the Grand Prix. It's been, fourth year?
3: Oh, very nice.
2: Fourth
3: good.
2: Year now? Yeah, fourth or fifth. I think it's my fifth year. So, yeah, it's a crazy gig. Love it. I'm so happy to be there. It happened when Bell associated itself with the Grand Prix and actually bought the promoter, Octane. And, I've been around since then announcing the races, calling the races on track, but also all the security messages and all that. So, yeah, just great to be there first day here for the weekend. And, just great everything that was improved on the track and around the track. And, it's a major event right now.
3: Meeker, how do you feel about the event being a little bit earlier in the calendar year, in the Grand Prix year?
2: Well, everything was done because they want to be, more environmental friendly. Obviously, the F1 wants the whole circuit, and the whole circus basically wants to do a little better. I understand that, and you can't be against that, obviously. It feels a little different, but at the same time, it's not that different, because I was talking to someone from one of the teams, and I was telling them, it's going to be different with this year being earlier, the temperature being a little colder. And you know what they told me is, hey, you know what? We're always prepared for anything in Montreal, because even though it's in June, you never know if it's going to be cold, if it's going to rain or not, how warm it's going to be. So it doesn't change much for the cars on track. That being said, for the public, I think for the fans, it feels a little different, because it used to be the signal that summer is here, and it's a kind of the start of all the festivals and everything in the city. And this year, with the playoffs with the Habs in the Eastern Conference Final, it feels a little different, but not that much. I was looking at people, officials from the Grand Prix giving away Habs jersey with every driver's name in the back with their number, with their car number as well. And it just felt like, hey, you know what? We can do it all. We can have everything at the same time in the city. And it would have been crazy to have a game on Saturday at the same time as the Grand Prix. But it's just going to extend the fun with the Habs playing on Monday. I think that a few members from the different teams will probably want to stay for the game and try to get tickets to the game for Monday.
1: Hey, Meeker, spot any celebrities?
2: I spotted a few of the drivers, not celebrities yet. They usually get around on Friday at the track, but in the city, I know I'm going to run into a few of them later tonight. But I saw Charles Leclerc, I saw Lance Stroll as well, Carlos Sainz, Alex Albon. A lot of drivers are arriving today and doing a few promos here and there around the track and in the paddocks. But no, I think that most of the celebrities will be at parties starting tonight and certainly tomorrow. Well, anyway, I know that tomorrow at the Ritz, there's usually a huge party. I'm invited there, so I'll try to get you a few pictures and who knows, maybe an autograph or two.
4: What about be careful, Lucas Scott's around, so that's the biggest celebrity I know. Lucas Scott's around, so keep an eye out for him, okay?
2: I will. I'll look for the photographers.
1: who's the biggest one, Meeker, in the last 4 or 5 years? The biggest name where you're like, oh my God, I can't believe that person is here and I'm seeing them in the flesh.
2: Who did I see? I think, was it Tom Cruise?
1: Tom Cruise.
2: A few years back, did I see him here? No, I wasn't.
3: I'd be begging for a role in Top Gun. I'd be begging for a role in Top Gun 3.
2: It was Ben Stiller. Yeah, it was Ben Stiller that came here.
3: Well, Knicks are playing. Yeah. I don't think Ben Stiller is going to be.
2: He'll be at the Knicks game. He won't be here. Who did I see? I saw also, Jose Altidore, also a few NFL players. Lucas Dahl was here as well. There was Chief Ramsey as well, Gordon Ramsay. A few celebrities, and it's always different from one year to another. Yeah, and it's always fun to see them around and to be kind of surprised when you see a lot of people starting to scream, taking out their phones and so on. You know, there's a celebrity around.
1: Campbell, you want to throw something Meeker's way Canadians-wise before we wrap up here?
4: Yeah, I was going to ask how much money did the Carolina Hurricanes save with the series starting on Thursday and not on Tuesday, trying to get hotels in Montreal, but well, that didn't happen. So we'll
2: that would have been crazy. Hey, you want to hear something funny about the Hurricanes?
4: Sure.
2: You know, Haas team, they're actually from Carolina, so they had a Haas jersey. On their motorhome earlier, they were taking pictures and videos, and I caught them. I'll share it on my Instagram in a few minutes. And it's funny how people are like, "Are you serious? You really brought a Hurricane jersey here? You better hide that before you burn it." And you can feel the atmosphere of the playoffs even on the track. So it was pretty fun. And, you know, I think I would have loved to see the Hurricanes sleep in Mont-Tremblant or maybe
4: exactly.
2: in
4: Lake Placid.
2: that would have been crazy, but it didn't happen. But yeah, it's all for the better, because I think that the Montreal Police Department wasn't too fond of having two major events in the mm-hmm. city at the same time. Can you only imagine the organization that it would take for the city to make sure that things go well? I think it's for the best that the Habs are playing Monday.
4: This city? Yeah, I think so. All right, so a quick Hab one for you, Meeker, because I know you're busy at the track and everything. Very quickly, you have kind of been cautious with every series so far with the Canadians. Tampa Bay's really good. Buffalo's really good. Got to watch out. Why not the Habs? They're not yet. Well, you know what? They're in the Final Four. It doesn't matter. Whatever happened, they're here. I you have a better feeling this time around against this team, or even worse this time?
2: Yeah, you know what's my saying? My saying is, now in doubt, Habs in seven.
4: Just stick with it.
2: Yeah, that's it, because they call the Habs.

0: they stick it to me. So they were able to overachieve what we were expecting from them. They have a lot of character. They're well managed by Jeff Gorton, Kent Hughes, but especially Martin Saint-Louis. So I think that team can surprise the Hurricanes. I would go with Montreal in seven, but you know how it goes. A seventh game, you can flip a coin. But the Habs are going to do a lot better than we think, especially with Dobesh in goal. But remember that first line still hasn't find its groove yet. So who knows what can happen if Cole Caulfield can start scoring goals and if Slavkovsky can recover from the hits he got in the first series against Tampa.
1: Meeker, thanks as always. Enjoy F1 weekend.
0: I will, gentlemen, and I will enjoy the Habs tonight as well.
1: There is a Meeker Gary of RDS every Thursday here on Campbell versus Gallo. I'm Mitch Gallo with Simon Salikas, Anthony DeMarco, and Sean Campbell. It is Campbell versus Gallo here on TSN 690. I don't go anywhere. Coming up next, we play a game called Five Questions.
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5: Welcome back to Campbell versus Gallo on a TSN 690. Simon Sligas in for Mitch Gallo. Mitch Gallo's over there in for Sean Campbell. I guess that's how we do it. Right, Mitch? No? Sounds about right. Anthony DeMarco to my right. And right now, the highest rated segment here on it. And Campbell's still here? Campbell there? Hello, Sean?
6: Hey, what's up, Sean?
5: Oh, they're fantastic.
6: Original. I thought you were leaving. I thought I was staying and you were leaving.
5: Listen, the sweet sounds of me getting to beat that 2 o'clock traffic, for a second there were wonderful, and Gallo just snatched it. He's like, no!
7: Pull the PK Subban game 7-1 to give you all the hope in the world and then take it away.
5: Life. Yes.
6: What's the percentage for tomorrow? You gave me a little possibility of Habs lunch tomorrow.
5: Good. Yeah. I'm going to say right around... I know I'm not allowed to say this number, but to me it's a high number. It's very close to 50-50, maybe just slightly above.
7: And you said you might bring food, too.
5: Yeah, and I might bring food.
8: There were talks of a pizza.
5: I'm going to hit up my boys at Pizza Prima
6: there.
5: What
6: can I do to make this 99%?
5: No, I'll give you the number of the person I have to deal with at 11 o'clock. You can take it from there. All right, so what do we got? We got the highest rated segment here on TSN 690. It's the highest segment in all of free radio. Very simple. I ask Gallo 5 questions. He asked me 5 questions. It's 10 questions. I can't up. He counts down. Some in the middle, we meet. We all get confused. Play the damn music. First question goes to Anthony DeMarco.
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11: Insert opponent's name here.
5: That is the sweet sounds of George Michael and Careless Whispers. Anthony.
11: Love it.
5: How old was George when he wrote this song?
8: Wait, is that a serious question?
5: That is a damn serious question.
8: How am I... my God. Okay, so it was in Night at the...
5: Well, Daniel Scheer struggled with this question until I forced a number out of him. Because I'm like, Daniel, if you say February, that's incorrect. If you say pizza... So when I ask for somebody's age, the least you can do is just throw a number out there. That's...
8: Okay.
5: How old was George when he wrote this number one hit smash?
8: How old is he now?
5: George is dead.
8: Oh, okay. This is going south. I'm just going to say 25.
5: 17!
8: Wow.
6: Okay. I would have had it.
7: Yeah, me too.
6: I would have had it. So.
7: Me too, I had that one.
6: It was so easy because you asked the question. He was clearly a teenager.
5: Yeah.
6: And it would be creepy if he wrote this at 14, so I would have said 17.
5: Right, right. Yeah. That's... Gallo, what do you want me to do here?
7: All right, so I'll start.
5: Yes, sir.
7: I start with 5.
5: Yes, sir.
7: Was that your one?
5: No, that was a test for Marco. Failed miserably.
7: So we'll do Campbell. It's going to be 10 questions. We're all going to answer all
5: Okay, right? We'll go quick, though, right? I guess.
7: Relatively quick.
5: Relatively quick.
7: If you had to question number 5. If you had to relive your favorite sports moment over and over and over and over and over and over and over and over and over, which sports moment are you picking?
8: Could I go?
7: Go ahead.
8: Honestly, maybe it's not.
5: Oh my God.
8: It's literally the Mike Richards goal on Iiro Halak in game 5 of 2010. That was my favorite.
5: That's a fail, Anthony. That's not big enough.
8: That was...
5: There's no chip at the end of that. There's no nothing.
7: Campbell?
5: Oh, here we go. We listen to this guy talk about Aaron Rodgers for 15 minutes.
6: No, I'm going Brett Favre.
5: All right.
6: I'm going Brett Favre. I think my fandom is always high, even with Aaron Rodgers and their victory. It was 2011. Even the years. But I got to go to Brett Favre in... It was 97, 98, 99. Yeah, the Brett Favre one, because it was getting redemption on the Broncos, so I loved it. Let's go.
5: All right, forget it.
6: What?
5: I was going to say, like, even his championship that he won, he doesn't win it without Desmond Howard running back kicks. No?
6: It doesn't matter. Yeah. He won that championship. And, yeah, that was, it was great. You're asking me to relive one of them. Mm-hmm. There's many moments I would want to relive. I would love, like, this is what I love watching this Habs run and what they're on. And it's the same thing is I flash back when I was 14, 15 years old watching the Canucks go all the way to the Stanley Cup Final and winning all those games in overtime, beating Calgary down 3-1, and then Toronto and Dallas and the mother of all elbows. Like every moment living, I love watching my son live through that. But like there's something about a fandom at a certain age that is at its peak. So I got to go younger for mine.
5: Okay, I like that. So I'm thinking 2004 Euro.
7: You get one.
5: I'm thinking Mike Weir, the Masters. Yeah. I'm thinking the track at the Atlanta Games. Donovan Bailey and the 4x100.
6: Those Simon, you're making me want to change, but I won't.
5: I know those are all good ones. I gotta go with
6: the Atlanta one. Oh my god!
5: Yeah, yes. Those nuts.
10: Golden goal.
5: Golden goals. Nice. I think just the oddness of not being a hockey, but I gotta go back to hockey. John LeClair just finding winners in overtime in '93 was just ridiculous. Yeah. Just ridiculous.
7: Is there a specific winner?
6: Probably the one in the final, right?
5: I'm gonna have to go with Desjardins. Like, come on, man!
7: Okay,
5: a guy getting a hattie. Like, we might never see that again, right?
7: That's the defenseman scoring a hat trick.
5: That's
7: in
5: like
7: the final.
5: Fernando Tatis two Grand Slams.
6: Yeah, and the third goal was in overtime.
5: Yeah.
6: Well, you had Slafkovský have that, right?
5: Yeah, yeah.
6: But it wasn't the final, and it wasn't a defenseman. Yeah, but that's still whatever. Yeah, it's still, you know.
7: Yeah, I'll go with Super Bowl.
5: Nick Foles.
7: The Philly special where Nick Foles catches the touchdown, and then my favorite moment in that game is Tom Brady trying to pull the same play and dropping the football.
5: Yeah,
10: Mitch, you literally have not said anything about my hat since I've
7: been nice Philadelphia Eagles hat.
5: Are you an Eagles fan?
10: No. Okay. No. Like it was like my dad had it, and I'm just fraud. Like, you don't wear caps fraud. Like this. So I just, I'm a very big bandwagon.
5: Okay. Listen, sports comes in every shape and size, man. That's it. Trust me, there's Habs fans jumping on the bandwagon right now as we speak.
7: Yeah, we're gonna have to pick up the pace here.
5: Best, very quickly, all three of you, fast. We'll start with Mitch Gallo to my left. Yeah. Best NHL story nobody's talking about in these playoffs.
7: Ooh, best story nobody's talking about in these playoffs. I feel like so many of the big stories people are talking about, right? Mm-hmm. I think the best story would be Mitch Marner winning the Conn Smythe. So I'll say Mitch Marner's start to the playoffs. Not that nobody's talking about it, but I'll say Mitch Marner's start to the playoffs.
5: Anthony?
7: Vegas.
10: John Tortorella revenge tour.
5: Very nice. I like that. Very nice. Sean Campbell.
6: He still doesn't get talked about enough. I knew you guys spoke about it earlier. Dorofeev, come on.
5: We mentioned it off the top. I freaked when I saw that 10,
7: I'm like, Simon, he had 37 this year and 35 last year.
5: But 10 in the playoffs is more impressive than 37 in a regular season.
7: Still.
5: All right. Yeah. Let's go.
7: Yours?
5: Oh, it's my turn?
7: Well, did you have a...
5: No, I'm asking the question.
7: You just asked the question.
5: I don't answer my own question.
6: Did I have to have a question?
5: No.
6: Okay, good. I don't have one.
5: Galliano?
7: Question number 4. If calories didn't exist, what would you eat every day?
10: Oh, man.
5: Carbonated beverages.
7: Oh, yeah, just pounding Coca-Cola.
5: I'm lucky the Lakers are not in the playoffs because I'd be like 200 pounds. I'd be 200 pounds. I'd be banging out a 2-liter Coke and massive bag of chips every night.
7: Campbell's like, I'm well over 200 pounds.
6: Yeah.
10: Okay,
6: yeah.
10: Well, I'm a lot more self-conscious after that statement. Yeah.
6: Calories don't exist in my life. I never count them. But I will say this. I think it's the free sponsorship here. The Krispy Kreme donut with the sugar glaze straight up. You give me a box of 12, and if I was not 47, I would eat all 12.
7: You're disgusting.
5: I'm up.
7: Yep.
5: Very quickly.
7: There's nothing to me calling him disgusting. Just an everyday occurrence.
6: I answered the question.
7: You did.
5: Game 3 at Bell Center goes on Monday night, Mitch Gallo.
7: Repeat that.
5: Game 3.
7: Game 3 goes...
5: Bell Center, Monday
7: yes.
5: night.
7: Monday, yes.
5: The torch will be carried in by?
7: Danfoos.
5: Vincent Danfoos. Anthony?
10: Oh, man. P. Carbono.
5: He already walked in with it.
10: Did he?
5: Didn't he?
7: Yeah, he said he would be a repeat.
5: Yeah. Yep.
10: Like, they've repeated before?
5: No, they're not repeating.
10: Okay.
5: John Campbell?
6: Saku.
5: That's what I'm thinking.
10: Oh.
6: Yeah.
5: It's time.
6: It's funny. I heard the Drive talk about it, and I know we have to go quick. They were like, yeah, but he's out there, and he's got his job. You know how, like, someone's like, oh, Larry doesn't live in this city. You know, the Habs can afford to fly these guys out and put them. Like, it'll be fine. You could get anybody from anywhere. All I'm saying, if it gets to the final, I want, like, Serge Savard to come out. Like, he was the first one, right? and then everyone's cheering. But then from other entrances, all the other ones come in. They're all there together for one big moment. Yeah, like one, you just get hit like in the face like seven times by all these different legends. That's what I want.
7: Saka would be the first non-champion to come out, right?
6: Yeah. Yep, but be loved.
7: Yep, we'll see if he. We'll see if they do that.
6: Domfus is a solid call. I just didn't want to say the same answer.
7: Right. Question. And there's still Gainey left, right? That hasn't come out yet.
6: Yes. Again, people are like, oh, it's easy to get them here.
7: Yeah. He's not that far.
8: What
7: he's
8: about
7: a,
8: like a Weber or Price?
5: No, it's possible. Many names before Shea Weber.
7: And again, those are two other guys that are very popular, but didn't win championships.
8: I feel like
7: right?
8: Price, it would be kind of poetic because he was like the guy that everyone was like should have won a cup. So I don't know. I just feel like Price would be kind of poetic.
7: Question number three: what's the worst sports cliche or one that annoys you?
8: Every player should be coached the same. I hate that narrative.
5: 110%.
8: Yeah, it's.
7: It's a line from The Simpsons, but nobody can give more than 110%.
6: It is what it is.
5: Oh, that's about
7: it. Oh, okay, Melnick.
6: That's true. It's banned on that show.
7: Yeah, it'd be Melnick's banned. He buzzes if people say it.
8: Really?
7: Oh, yeah. It's done on that show. You can't say it is what it is.
5: That's it, right? We're ready to go?
7: Yep.
5: Question number three for me. So that country star Morgan Whalen, who I dislike, I do love the fact that
6: Morgan Whalen?
5: Yeah, is that what his name is? No?
6: Morgan Wallen?
5: Wallen, I don't know him, whatever.
7: whatever.
5: Yeah, that guy. I do like one of his songs, the Broadway song. So he's got this beautiful thing that the cameras catch him as he's making his way pretty much from the parking lot of whatever arena he is playing.
6: WWE style.
5: Yeah, no. Okay. So when he was in Alabama, it was Nick Saban. When it was Tim Tebow in Florida and Vegas, it was Mike Tyson.
7: It's a great tradition. It's pretty cool.
5: Morgan what?
7: Wallen.
5: Morgan Wallen
7: yeah.
5: shows up to Bell Center.
7: Yeah.
5: Or let's say the Big O fills up the joint. Who's he walking out with?
7: Nick Suzuki.
5: Nick Suzuki. Okay.
7: Nick Suzuki.
5: I got an answer for this
7: Nick
5: one.
7: Suzuki. He's trying to learn guitar.
5: I think he's
7: got
5: country music. You can come out with multiple because I saw Mike Tyson and Brady in Vegas, which was ridiculous.
7: It was both.
5: Oh, that's nuts. Yeah.
7: You get a whole absolute crew then.
8: Lane Hudson.
5: No. Lane Hudson looks like he's a country fan.
8: Yeah.
5: Sean Campbell.
6: Dobish.
5: Okay, you guys all got it wrong.
7: Oh, yeah?
5: It's got to be one guy. It's GSP, man. It's got to be GSP coming out. You got to walk out of that tunnel. You got to come out with GSP.
7: I guess we're also fixated on the Habs right
5: that
7: now.
5: That is true, too.
6: Yeah, sorry. I thought you wanted a certain answer.
5: No.
7: Don't pander, Campbell.
6: Yeah,
7: don't pander or cater.
6: Wait till you see my pick for round three.
7: Oh, boy. Yeah. Question number two. Which player on this version of the Canadiens do you think would make the best radio host?
5: Which version?
6: Slavkovsky. Best voice. Yeah. He's self-deprecating. He's funny. He's to the point. Good voice. Well-spoken. I know it's not his first language. Likes to have fun. Slavkovsky.
8: It's a good answer. I feel like maybe Mike Matheson.
5: I was going to go with Matheson as well. Yeah, I was going to go with Matheson as well. Got to go local. If we're talking Spos, like what's Lane Hudson going to tell me about like the strike year? Nothing! Mike Matheson will break it down. The pain and suffering like the rest of us.
7: I'm a Gallagher.
6: Yeah, he'd be
5: Gallagher
6: awesome.
5: Too. Yeah, sure. I like that.
7: Ooh, yeah. Gallagher.
5: That's a good answer. Good answer. Mitch Gallo, I asked you this question about a month or so ago, and you laughed me out of the room with your boy Peter Vrionis. I said the probability of Shohei Ohtani winning the National League Cy Young. Do you want to come off that answer?
7: I'm not going to move. He's not going to pitch enough innings.
5: But let's just say he does.
7: Well, if he does, have you looked at his number? Like yesterday was stupid. Yesterday he let off the game that he was starting with
5: first pitch. First pitch
7: home run when he was starting the game.
5: First pitch.
7: No,
5: right.
7: Like I'm not saying anything bad about Shohei Ohtani. He's the greatest baseball player
5: I've ever seen
7: with my two eyes.
5: But it's not happening.
7: I just don't think he's going to win the Cy Young because of the amount of innings that Skeens is going to pitch this year.
5: But did Skeens just get lit up by Philadelphia?
7: He had a bad. His last start was not good.
5: Against Philadelphia. Yes. Right? Okay. All right. Yeah, Russ, you don't have to answer that question.
6: Okay. He's already won it.
7: To win the Cy
6: Young. He's already won it.
5: Good. I'm with Gallo. I'm with Sean on this one.
6: He's already won it. People will vote him because he's that special. And the innings, they'll say, like, it's okay with the innings. It's okay. And it'll make Gallo mad.
7: No, I won't be mad. I'll be happy if he wins it. I don't see it happening. Plus, I think they're going to really baby him when we get into August and September. Question number one.
5: Numero uno.
7: What's the worst excuse for being late?
8: Traffic.
5: Blaming on your kids. Blame anything on your kids. Shame on you. Don't ever blame your kids for being late. They're kids.
8: Traffic. Everyone has to deal with it.
5: Traffic, too. It's traffic's a bad one. You got a Waze map. Get up, man, in the morning. First thing you do is you check the traffic.
7: Yep. So,
5: but I don't like you. Better not be blaming your kids.
6: Yeah. Don't be late.
5: Don't be late. Okay. Like that.
6: Just don't be late.
5: Final question.
7: So Campbell's basically saying putt excuse.
6: Gallo, am I a punctual person?
7: Very. Very punctual. Yeah.
5: So am I. I was going to be late today for the first time in 21 years, and I was having a panic attack. Campbell,
7: I
5: went to a coffee shop.
6: I listened.
5: Some guy with an F-150 in this thing. What are you doing?
6: Don't be stuck at a coffee shop.
5: I should have just hot-wired the truck and took off.
7: No, putt excuse.
5: Sean Campbell can... I want him to answer question number five honestly. Only Sean Campbell will answer this question. What does Mitch Gallo have to do to be better at golf?
8: Oh...
6: You know what? He's doing a couple things. One is playing more.
5: All right.
6: And I used to really rag on his chipping because I think he drives pretty well. He could put some more distance on his drive. But to me, it's his chipping. His putting's solid. His iron play is decent. But his chipping in and around the green, he loses a lot of strokes there. But he's gotten better, and it's just about more rounds. Like, he should just... play like par three courses a couple times just to get the reps in on that.
7: Right. I panic when I'm in around the green and you have to
5: put the
7: wedge in my hand. I don't want to leave.
5: I want to cry, Mitch.
6: It's one of my favorite things, Gallo. Yeah. You know what? And it's something that I've worked on. I think you're almost there, man.
7: I'll be on my second shot and I'll put it like on the fringe and I'll be like, oh, damn it. And then people are like, what? Why are you upset? I'm like, I'd rather be 70 yards out than on the fringe right
5: in 7 yards out.
7: Yeah. I'd be striking my iron.
5: Good answer. Nice, honest answer from your golfing buddy. I like that.
7: That was five questions on Campbell versus Gallo. Coming up next, we'll wrap things up. And I have a last bet for Campbell.
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18: Now officially the first Montreal Canadian to record 100 points in a single season since Mats Naslund in 1986. Nick Suzuki is well positioned for league-wide recognition at the NHL Awards. Currently the odds-on favorite to win the Selke Trophy, Nick Suzuki could become the first NHL player to record a 100-point season and win the Selke in the same year since Sergei Fedorov in 1996. Suzuki would also become the third Hab to win the award, following in the footsteps of Guy Carboneau and Bob Gainey, who won it a combined 7 times for Montreal.
19: Ever since I was a kid, I wanted to, you know, be that player and, you know, be the guy that can be relied upon on both sides of the puck. 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
26: 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Why does Gallo keep talking about me?

0: can't stay for long. Just final moments here on Camel versus Gallo on this game day edition of the show. Camel.
1: Yes.
0: Are you ready for last bet?
1: Yes, I won yesterday. Thank you for playing victorious in my win.
0: You're welcome.
1: With the goalie pulled, I was like, oh. And then there was one shot. It was a pass. It was Brent Burns from Malinsky, and it kind of looked like it squeezed by at 3-2. I was like, oh, sorry, at 4-2, because they even pulled the goalie with 40 seconds left. And I was like, oh, my God, they're going to get like an extra point at the end. But only Devin Taves got a point yesterday. So what do you have for me?
0: Today, last bet, I'm going to keep it very, very simple. Over, under, 33.5 shots on goal for the Carolina Hurricanes.
1: Give me the over. I know you tagged it up, too.
0: I did.
1: I know you did. I'd even look. I didn't even have to look at what the line is, and I know you put it up, and I'm going to take the over. I did put my prediction out there, Mitch. I have the Habs winning the series in six, but I have Carolina winning game one.
0: I think shot attempts are going to be an issue tonight, but I think you're going to get a lot of block shots by the Montreal Canadiens.
1: Yeah, very possible.
0: Highest volume shot blocking teams in the National Hockey League. That's it for Campbell versus Gallo. Melnick in the afternoon is coming up next. I want to thank Simon Salikas and Anthony DeMarco. Guys, thank you for being with me today in studio.
2: Thank you, Mitch.
3: Pleasure
2: Anthony, nice seeing you.
3: Yeah, same to you, Simon.
0: Campbell, what do you got coming up on the DePodium and the Entrepôt pregame show?
1: Yeah, I'm looking forward to it because we'll have Habs lunch right after Melnick in the afternoon, but then I'll be talking to Victor, I'll be talking to JP. We're going to hear from some of the Montreal Canadiens. The coach as well spoke before puck drop just after 8 o'clock.
0: All right, that's coming up a little bit later on, but coming up next, Melnick in the afternoon with Mitch, John, and Luca. We're back tomorrow at 10. Have a great day, everybody, and don't forget, never open a can of beans you can't finish eating. Good night, Dick. You know I'm free to roll.
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7: We're seeing slowdowns on the eastbound side of the TCAN volume, starting Cavendish to Papineau on the eastbound band again between Longelier and Anjou. Southbound 25, busy, Ypres out to the tunnel. We have delays on the westbound side of the Met now between Pinneuf and the DeCarry interchange. Northbound DeCarry, busy its length, also delays southbound DeCarry from the top of St. Catherine. Jump starts building soccer pitches across Canada so more kids have places to play. 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I'm Lauren Glazer from the CJAD 800 Traffic Center.
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11: Under pressure from Demidov. Loose puck in the slot. Habs are going to skate it to center. Carrier feeds it ahead. Far side. Evans drives the middle. Shot. Scores! Game 7. Overtime winner. Alex Newhook has come through for Montreal. And the run stays alive. Off to the Eastern Conference Final.
9: No, they didn't succeed at first. And now they change their way. So I think they're going to be ready. Much more ready, if you can be, for this game. It's not going to be a walk in the park. Nothing's going to be against Carolina, but I strongly believe that this was the right way to go about their business, and they did. So, apart from everything that happened on the ice, I think they're going to be in the right frame of mind, is my point.
10: Habs Empire, are you ready?

0: We're almost there. So rock the sweater. Rock it proud, y'all.
1: How about that? Our friend Anakin Slade with the updated version. World premiere right there. The Roaring 20s edition of Rock the Sweater.

0: This will be available in the next day or two on all streaming lines and video, brand new video that Anakin threw together. Who knew when he originally performed Rock the Sweater, as in Rock Carrier the Sweater, Alex Carrier would be a big part of the Canadiens' blue line, huh? It's just all worked out so wonderfully. We might hear that a couple more times before sign-off at 6 o'clock. Welcome back. It is Melnick in the afternoon on TSN 690, along with John Still, Lucas Scott. Game night, Eastern Conference Final, first one in this city since. First Eastern Conference Final in this city since.
1: Since we were all masking up.
0: No. That was not an Eastern Conference Final. The Canadiens were Western Conference champions.
1: That's right.
0: Trick question,
1: God,
0: John Still.
1: You got me already. Jeez, that hurts.
0: Yes. Years and years from now. I don't know this because the last time I was at the Hockey Hall of Fame was the first time I was at the Hockey Hall of Fame when it opened up, that new near the on Yonge Street, bottom of Yonge and Front Street. And it was like, should be in Montreal. Dickie Moore was right. Hockey Hall of Fame should have been put in the Montreal Forum. But do they have the conference champions on display in the Hockey Hall of Fame? Because somebody is going to, even today, I guess, a kid looks at the Campbell Conference. The Campbell Conference, is that what it is? The Western Conference Championship? Is it still the Campbell Bowl? What is it? That almost nobody wants to touch.
1: Yeah, what are the trophies? I have no idea.
0: It used to be the Wales and the Campbells. That's all, you know.
1: I think it's still the Wales trophy.
0: So the Canadians, the Montreal Canadiens somehow are on that Western Conference Championship trophy. I just want to know if it's in the Hockey Hall of Fame. And that hopefully will never happen again.
2: I believe it still is the Campbell.
1: It is the Clarence Campbell Bowl.
2: Yeah.
1: Clarence S. Campbell, apologies.
0: Clarence S. Campbell, yeah.
1: And the Prince of Wales trophy, yes.
0: How come they didn't take his name off the bowl? Clarence Campbell. Do your homework. How do you feel, guys? This is game night. It's the Eastern Conference Final for the first time since?
1: 2014-15.
0: Been a long time coming, huh?
1: 12 years, wow.
0: I love reading all of these stories that everybody has been diving into over the last couple of days about how quickly the Montreal Canadiens have been able to turn this franchise around while older, more established franchises are left just in their dust and shaking their heads.
1: I did enjoy, because I read the same thing as you did. I read it in The Athletic today. I did enjoy that it was James Myrtle who wrote it.
0: James
1: Myrtle.
0: He
1: does a great job in the well of tears that is Toronto. It was pretty delicious to see James being the guy who had to write that.
0: You got here okay? Your vehicle's fine? Are you still $200 out of pocket?
1: Well, I mean, I got the phone call, and so that means that when I go and figure something out with the vehicle, the gentleman in question is figuring out how much money I'm going to owe him for said tire.
0: Yeah, if you weren't listening,
1: just a
0: John,
1: tire.
0: The
1: rim is fine.
0: We went up to Jan's Deli together for the first time, and it was fine until John decided to park right in front because there was an available parking spot. But having never maneuvered a Pathfinder before, he misjudged the distance between the street and the edge of the sidewalk, and his tire popped.
1: Or just, like, exploded. Like, it's shocking what happened there. My mom thought it was hilarious. My mechanic told me that I have the worst luck ever.
0: Oh, stop playing.
1: I should have a gold coin of some kind.
0: I want to hear luck.
1: No?
0: Puck luck. Habs are lucky. This guy's lucky. They're lucky. Freddie Anderson
1: has been
0: lucky.
1: Who said the Habs are lucky?
0: Oh, I read a lot. That's all I do. Wake up in the morning. I have my one coffee. I nurse my coffee. I nurse my coffee like it's one of those bourbons that Aaron Ward was sampling down in Tampa. And I read, and I read, and I read.
1: But do you read like people worth reading? See, this is the question.
0: Well, sometimes they're quoting somebody.
1: Okay.
0: But, this is a lucky run. I read that somewhere. Can the Canadians win the series? Of course they can win the series. How could they win the series? Freddie Anderson will drop from 9:55, but the Carolina Hurricanes can watch Freddie Anderson go from 9:50 in the first two rounds to 8:80, and they could still win the series. If Freddie Anderson save percentage is under 900 for the series, it's possible for them to still win the series. Just like their penalty kill rate through two rounds is 95%. They are a terrific, very structured, extremely well-coached team. 95% is coming down. Like, they can't maintain 95%, but if they kill off 85% of power plays that the Montreal Canadiens get, they could still win the series. But I asked how the Canadiens can win the series.
1: Well, I mean, it starts with Jakub Dobish, obviously. Mm-hmm. He's got to continue being who he is. It was actually interesting, you know, as you keep diving into it and you read people and you listen to people talking about the Canadiens, is that the Habs' top players, and specifically their top forwards, may not have to defend as much as they did against someone like Rasmus Dahlin or even someone like Darren Radish in that series against the Lightning. So, you know, the defensive duties of guys like Caulfield and Slafkovsky is not taking anything away from Slavin and Chatfield. And I really like Jalen Chatfield, potential UFA next season. I'd be very curious. Good right-handed defenseman. But I don't think that those players bring as much offensively that you will need to necessarily be as diligent in your defensive zone if you're Caulfield and Slafkovsky specifically, or Suzuki, whoever it is. And maybe that frees people up to do a little bit more offensively, especially because we're talking so much about energy. Can the Canadians win the faceoff battle?
0: Yes, the Canadians are going to. This one guarantee for this series. Without question, the Canadiens are going to win the faceoff battle.
1: Well, they did until 6-7 against Buffalo, and then I don't know what happened. Did Josh Norris, like, did Patrice Bergeron call Josh Norris? Patrice Bergeron, noted Habs hater from Quebec City. But all of a sudden, Josh Norris is winning all kinds of faceoffs, and Phil Deneau and Jake Evans were all of a sudden losing faceoffs. Jordan Staal, good faceoff man. But, yeah, Logan Stankoven, this is his first time essentially in the NHL, consistently playing center. There's a reason why the Hurricanes are favored in this series, but I think that second line of Newhook, Demidov, and Evans can do a pretty bang-up job if they're able to get out there against Stankoven, Hall, and Jackson Blake, especially in transition. So I just think that the Canadiens have more talent. I think they have more game-breakers, honestly, and that's why I'm picking them in six.
2: Interesting that the bottom three teams this playoffs in face-off win percentage. The worst, Tampa Bay. Second worst, Buffalo. Third worst, Carolina.
0: There you go. And so, yeah, they kind of figure things out because they were desperate and had to make some adjustments in Game 6 and 7. But overall, seven-game series, the Canadiens dominated both teams because they have better guys in the faceoff circle. Sebastian Aho is good. He's not great at faceoffs. Jordan Staal is very good in experience. Mm-hmm. I don't think he's elite. Stankoven, as John just mentioned, he's just learning to play center. He's like Newhook, taking draws. Who's their fourth guy down the middle? Jankowski?
1: Yeah.
0: Not good. The Canadiens have flipped what was a weakness early in this season. From the moment they got Phil Deneau, don't you think he's helped out every other center on this team? It was basically Jake Evans leading the way. Mm-hmm. And then Suzuki got better after the acquisition of Deneau. And even Kirby Dach won the majority of his faceoffs, has won the majority of his faceoffs in the first two rounds. I wouldn't count on it, but fact is he did. Mm-hmm. And Evans was superb with Deneau overall. So that's the first way to combat a puck possession team is become and play to your own identity, which is also puck possession. Get the puck, but don't screw it up like Colorado did last night without Cale Makar. They just couldn't break out properly. They weren't hitting guys mid-flight in the neutral zone properly. That is a huge loss. The best defenseman in the National Hockey League. All of a sudden, getting a little squirmy. Just a little squirmy. He'll be back at some point, says the Avalanche.
2: Gotta hope it's not too late by then.
1: I honestly thought that they had the better chances last night, but I thought, again.
0: Carter Hart was terrible.
1: Carter Hart, man.
0: Yeah.
1: Carter Hart, it's going to lead to a very awkward conversation in a year and a half when Carter Hart is starting game one for Canada at the World Cup of Hockey. It's going to be a very awkward conversation that we're all going to have to deal with.
3: If you can find the time, it came out rather quietly during the last round of the playoffs. Code of Misconduct, the documentary based on Rick Westhead's book and his in-depth coverage of the sexual assault trial that went down in London, Ontario. If you find about 90 minutes, you may want to take a look.
0: So yesterday at the tail end of the show, we had a disagreement on the meaning of the word superstar with Pierre Maguire, who has picked the Canadiens. He picked them before the playoffs started to go to the Stanley Cup final. But I don't know what got into Pierre yesterday. It's one of those quirky moments with Pierre when he said they have superstars. In his own mind, Jordan Staal is a superstar shutdown center. But the term superstar, I don't think you guys have to look it up. I don't think anybody has to look up the definition of superstar. Although I'd be curious what Merriam-Webster says. But we all know what a superstar is. And I don't think Carolina has a superstar. I think Sebastian Aho is an excellent player. But when he plays the Montreal Canadiens, Sebastian Aho is, in fact, a superstar. In 25 career games against the Canadiens, he has 13 goals and 30 points. And they've never faced him in the playoffs. And he's due. So the potential exists for Sebastian Aho to be a superstar in this series for Carolina.
1: How many superstar players do the Canadiens have?
0: Lane Hutson.
1: Yep. Mm-hmm.
0: If you score 51, but he's done it once.
1: Mm-hmm.
0: Like, he's moving towards superstar. Yes. He was a superstar in the regular season.
1: Correct. I would agree with you that I would put Suzuki and Caulfield as stars, not
2: if they do
1: superstar.
2: It again, if they do it again, I think they can.
0: Yeah.
1: I'm really interested for when it comes to that whole first line. I mean, we've been talking about this first line for, it's going to be a third series now. Jacob Slavin's going to continue to be great. Mm-hmm. I have no doubt about that. Jacob Slavin might be one of those few players that per Pierre's definition yesterday, I'd say, yeah, he's a defensive superstar. Defensively, he is a superstar. But that, again, that's very much, you have to be in a very rarefied category of what you do well for someone to say something like that. But mm-hmm. I'm so curious to see what the matchup is going to be like, how Rod Brind'Amour is going to play this. Because if you were trying to match up defensively against Suzuki, Caulfield, and Slafkovsky, Seth Jarvis is one of the best 200-foot wingers in the National Hockey League. But your matchup defensive centerman for the playoffs, as far as I know, and just digging a little bit into the numbers, has been Jordan Staal. I think that would be a massive mistake of Jordan Staal going up against Nick Suzuki with Nikolai Ehlers one side and Jordan Martinook on the other.
0: Ehlers is okay. It's Martinook who might have issues. I mean, not physically, but the focus on that line, and again, the same goes for Carolina, and of course, in Ottawa, we know what happened with their top guys against Carolina. Brady Tkachuk, Tim Stützle, completely shut down. Brady Tkachuk with this harebrained idea to make a point to start the series, I'm going to be facing this guy for seven games. I'll show him who's boss, and he'll give me more room. Let's go. And then he got a right to the jaw delivered by Jordan Staal, and Brady Tkachuk went to sleep for the series. This is not – nobody on the Canadiens is going to be doing something stupid like that. The physical aspect or intimidation factor doesn't exist in this series. This is all about speed and puck possession. There's no way Carolina can win with .880 goaltending. What if the Canadiens' goaltending is .890?
2: Yeah, I would.
0: I wasn't finished trying to make my overall point. I didn't get to the Canadian side of this. because you could argue, if you're arguing that Freddie Anderson's not 955, do we know for sure through two rounds he's been great? Is Jakub Dobiš going to continue to lead the NHL in goal saved above expected? Or save percentage up around, what is it, 912, 910?
1: I think it's lower than that. It's more his numbers after a loss are, like, insane. He has insane, like, 940 numbers.
0: Yeah, and he's much worse after a win. Right. He is. The numbers are awful after a win.
1: Right.
0: So, there's just a lot of question marks. If you looked at the ice surface in Raleigh right now, instead of face-off dots, there'd be question marks all over.
1: Well, it's not just that. It's because, like, we, especially us, and I don't want to take shots at us at all, but I have actively avoided watching the Carolina Hurricanes play hockey the first two series. Like, actively avoided. If the Flyers and the Hurricanes were on, or the Senators and the Hurricanes were on, I was like, what else is on?
2: Well, Senators and Hurricanes was good.
1: No, but Senators and Hurricanes, from what I saw, was it game three? Game three, that should have been the Ottawa game, if I remember correctly, where Stützle and Tkachuk had those big chances and Freddie Anderson was able to make those saves. But, like, in that first round, I tried to watch anything else that was not those two teams playing. So, and not only that, with the extended layoff, you're digging into numbers, and this is the whole thing about the Carolina Hurricanes, is that they're such a good numbers team. Mm-hmm. With, you know, the shot attempts and the shots on goal. And if anyone didn't watch those Hurricanes and Canadiens games towards the end of the season, and you see the shot attempts and all that stuff, and you're like, wow, Jakub Dobiš should stand on his head. From what I

0: Because he turned it around last year.
1: 1 year.
0: Yeah, that means he's on the uptick. He had a good year. He's a good player. It took him a while to get going in the playoffs. Happens to a lot of guys. We went through this. You can't just like bury a guy based on 20 career games.
1: Claude Giroux.
2: Well, I mean, he's
1: played. Claude Giroux, I will say it again and again and again. Claude Giroux, in the biggest moments in the playoffs, ghost. It's been a long time Claude Giroux's been playing hockey. Great player. Nikolaj Ehlers, very good player.
2: He's played quite a few playoff games even before.
0: What did he do for Winnipeg last season in the playoffs?
2: 7 points in 8 games.
1: He was great. He was great last year.
2: Yeah, but before that,
1: he was terrible.
2: Yes, like, he played like 40 games.
0: And we'll see what happens. I guarantee you, he's going to be closer to the guy who played for Winnipeg in the playoffs last year than he was in the previous 7 years.
2: Well, he hasn't been so far.
0: That's the danger for the Montreal Canadiens.
1: But the other thing is that looking through all of these games and all these teams, they've played eight games. That's the whole thing.
0: Tenth of the season.
1: Yes,
0: eight
1: I get that.
0: Games.
1: He's got what, 4 points in 8 games, something like that.
2: But he played 8 games last year and had 7 points.
1: Yeah,
0: that's right.
1: I don't know, but like the same thing. Is Taylor Hall going to be producing at a 1.65 points per game pace in this series? I don't think so.
2: But wait, hold on. We said this about Braden Point. Mm-hmm. He's gonna do something at some point. He didn't.
0: Yeah, but Braden Point was, he said he was healthy.
2: Yeah.
0: But he was a step behind all year with a knee injury, forced him to miss the Olympics. He never got the speed back.
2: Fair. Said it about Kucherov. Okay, at some point, he's a noted Habs killer. He's gonna do it. Didn't do it. We said that about Tage Thompson throughout the series. He kind of did it, but
0: he provided light offense for Buffalo. Yes, what Tage Thompson did.
2: So it's just like, you know, there have been guys so far this postseason, particularly against the Canadiens, that we've anticipated that they're gonna do it at some point, and they don't end up doing it, or at least don't do it on a consistent basis.
0: Yeah, but Nick Ehlers is part of a checking line. I think you're putting too much emphasis on his meaning to this series over 7 games.
1: Sure. Well, I mean, but if you think about it, if you look at both top lines who have done very little at 5-on-5, these series have been decided by depth scoring. Guys who are not the top lines at 5-on-5. And, you know, the Canadiens' depth, if you look even further down, like that fourth line, I'm surprised Valeno's not in for game one. That is kind of surprising to me. But Doc, Bolduc, you think those guys are going to have Texier, Anderson? I think those guys have more impactful series than the Jankowskis and the Robinsons and
0: Will Carrier. Oh, there's another Carrier.
1: I will not take any Will Carrier slander. Rock bottom native, Will Carrier. He actually had a very funny line today saying that everyone is cheering against him. That all his friends back home and all his family members back home are actively rooting against the Hurricanes.
3: I think that game one will decide the series. Yep. I'm 100% serious about this. I'm not being funny. I think if Montreal has a chance to beat Carolina, they need to steal game one and take advantage of the fact that if there's any rust, that's the game where it would show up.
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5: We're slowing down northbound the carry its length, also delaying southbound the carry starting at the top of Van Horn. Southbound 15 is busy out water up to the Champlain, also delays on the westbound side of the 20 between Turcotte and Norman. Eastbound side of the 20 volume there between 32nd and 1st Avenue. 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
9: It's the music that raised you. the artists raising the

0: That's coming up. If you hear, if you think you're hearing a Smashing Pumpkins song and you know the song, text in, guess the song title. As long as you haven't won anything to any live event in the last little while and you're a permanent resident of Quebec and you haven't won anything on any other radio stations in this building recently, then the tickets are yours. We were talking about Sebastian Aho's career numbers, which are ridiculous against the Canadians. Again, 25 games, 13 goals, 30 points. Which prompted this from one of our listeners. What are Jordan Martinuk's numbers against the Habs? I recall they're pretty good, or maybe it's just a figment of my imagination. It is a major figment of your imagination, sir.
1: I think like he scored one goal against the Habs this year. And
0: 25 games career against the Canadiens, he is scoreless.
1: Oh, he hasn't even scored. There you go.
0: So he that makes six assists. I don't know who you're confusing Jordan Martinuk with.
1: Doesn't that speak to just the nervous energy around the Canadiens fan base? Is that you're concerned about Jordan Martinuk?
0: Yeah, hasn't he killed us in the past? Maybe it was the exhibition game you went to.
1: What are we talking about? Jordan Martinuk. That's it. The only thing I love about Jordan. Well, I think Jordan Martinuk, first of all, he's a very dependable player. But my favorite thing that he does is the Mr. Svechnikov before every game. I like Jordan Martinuk, but I like the Canadiens better.
0: We got trolls coming out today, so we're not going to we're not going to feed you.
1: Lovely.
0: Go do something else with your time because your words will not be uttered between now and six. You have a valid criticism to make. We're all ears, but if all you want to do is troll Hab fans, aren't there numerous sites for you to do that?
1: Well, I believe Reddit is number one with a bullet. Of course, the Twitter nightmare. But I do think that actually that'll be, because I am still on this machine for, you know, obvious reasons. Carolina Hurricanes, social media, they're pretty troll worthy. I think we'll see some interesting battles online between Habs and Hurricanes fans.
0: I think they set the bar pretty high, right?
1: They set the bar pretty high, but on top of that, this is a very low-key rivalry between these two teams, going back to when everyone thought that the Canadiens were on the march to potentially a Eastern Conference Final appearance or maybe even a Stanley Cup Final appearance, and out went Martin Gerber and in came Cam Ward. Justin Williams surgically removing Saku Koivu's eye for all of a couple of seconds. Tom Dundon getting very upset that someone called a billionaire poor or less wealthy, whatever you want to call it.
0: Why is he cutting costs in Portland?
1: Oh, we'll get to that.
0: With Stephen Brunt.
1: Yeah. We'll get to that. Sebastian Aho, offer sheet. Mark Bergevin's very weird. It was a very odd way of approaching that whole situation, is you putting out the first statement being like, Sebastian really loves our core and all these. You're like, what? Just shut up until he signs. What is this? Why are you doing this? If anything, it just gave the Hurricanes more fuel to be like, yeah, we'll match this, outside of the fact that they didn't do it correctly. They didn't put it to a high enough rung that the Hurricanes would have actually had to think about balking it, and in the end, it became a very good contract for the Carolina Hurricanes. So all these little...
0: But the Kotkaniemi contract did not.
1: Kotkaniemi, yes.
0: Kotkaniemi is an afterthought in this series. Unless there are a couple of injuries, you won't see him.
2: Can you imagine if he has the series of his life?
0: Luca. Luscious Luca. Come on.
1: Yeah, I can't wait for that text to come in. Are we worried about Jesperi Kotkaniemi coming back against the Canadiens? Jesperi Kotkaniemi and Jordan Martinuk getting after the Habs like that?
0: Is this the opposite of a troll? Steve, the two-week layoff is not an advantage historically. Teams coming off the sweep are 1-7 against teams coming off a seven-game series since the year 2000. Plus, the Hurricanes forget how to play hockey once they reach the Eastern Conference Final. Habs in four, says Steve. There aren't any historical comparisons to 11 games off, 11 days off. There aren't. There's a difference between a week and closer to 2 weeks. So we're all under the same watchful umbrella here tonight because nobody knows. There is no precedent for this. It was the Anaheim Ducks the year that Chiguer won the Conn Smythe as the losing goalie. What year was that?

0: 05?
1: No, it was 2003, I believe.
0: 03? 02, 03? 03, 04? Yeah.
1: 02,
0: 03.
2: 02, 03? You're certain about? There was no hockey, wasn't there?
1: Or no, 03, 04 was Tampa.
2: Oh, there we go. What a sad year that was.
0: They came off a 10, I think it was a 10-day break.
1: The Ducks?
0: Yes. They lost in 7.
1: To New Jersey.
0: Correct. Yeah. What's your question of the day?
2: Question of the day, we're throwing it out to the fans here. How do the Habs beat the Hurricanes? Very simple. Don't have to overthink this bad boy. How do the Montreal Canadiens beat the Carolina Hurricanes and go to their second Stanley Cup final in 6 years? Which is just insane that would even be a thing.
0: Mitch sounds a little edgy today. Did he break his one coffee a day rule? Oh, I forgot. Just keep it going. I did, actually. I haven't finished my second cup, but I was up at Cafe Vito in Villeray.
2: Okay.
0: It was a gorgeous day out. By the way, they are showing the games. I asked Vito. He said, yeah. Yeah, there were like 70 people outside the store watching on the big screen. And, of course, they're all getting ready, right? Every corner joint is getting ready for the World Cup of Soccer in this city. A reminder, Stephen Braun, that's one of the things he'll touch on. But I have a feeling Stephen might want to discuss the number one hero in Newfoundland and Labrador right about now.
2: Yeah, I think it'll come up. Did you see that taxpayers are on the hook for $1 billion for 6 weeks of the World Cup?
0: That sounds like a lot, but how much is it going to bring in?
2: Well, some of these news stories coming out of... I've only seen one out of Vancouver so far, none out of Toronto. I've seen some out of the States, is that what was promised hotel-wise is currently not being met because of the astronomical price of tickets. That people are like, well, this is nuts. This is crazy. So I hope that it works out quite nicely and that is offset. But so far, we're what, only how many days away now? We're 20-something, less than 20 days away? It has not been a shining light on the hill what is going to be happening at the World Cup
0: and
2: here in North America.
0: The roster reveal will be next week.
1: May 29th.
0: And we're going to have, I think we're going to have your TSN partner.
2: My amigo.
0: Yes. Coming on Wednesday.
2: My meat, Stephen Coldwell. We'll talk about Celtic winning the Scottish League again.
1: I don't think that's necessary.
2: I mean, it'll come up. It'll just come up generically. Everyone wants to hear about it.
1: Or we can bring up Scotland's 43-year-old goalkeeper.
2: He's not going to play. Angus Gunn's going to play. He'll be fine. Don't worry about it. Yeah, that's also very interesting because it seems like every single player for Canada this year either couldn't stay healthy or didn't play a significant regular run of games. So that'll be fascinating to see how this all plays out in the build-up here. Is now I'm seeing all these teams being released, and it also seems like there's some pretty interesting people who are left off of some of these national team squads ahead of the World Cup.
0: Face-off game definitely favors the Canadians, as you mentioned, unless Bill Lindsay makes a return. From Justin, you have to have watched the 2006 loss to Carolina to get the Bill Lindsay reference. Took an overtime draw. The Canadians had 4 veteran centermen on their bench in overtime. And because Bill Lindsay was a left-handed shot, they used him. Michel Therrien put Lindsay in, part-time player, mostly a winger, to take the faceoff. I think it was Eric Staal. They lost the faceoff. Carolina won in overtime.
2: Wow.
0: And you can imagine how we all reacted after the game. Very calm, measured tones. Coffeeless. I'm pretty sure that's when Tony and LaSalle called us.
2: Well, speaking of that, Mike and Utrimal. Hi, guys. It would be poetic justice if Saku Koivu brings the torch out in Game 3 and the Habs win the game.
0: That'd be cool. Yeah, hands it to Justin Williams. Or salutes Justin Williams.
2: Punches Justin Williams in the face. Brings the torch in.
0: Real simple. Here's finally an answer to your question of the day. The Habs are better, but you got to play your A-plus game because the Canes do it 82 to 110 games a year. I wouldn't go up to 110, Eric. They haven't won anything since 2006. I don't think it's 110.
2: No.
0: It's 100. You could say 100, I think, not 110.
2: I'd like to ask Aaron later on about what is it about, because I've had all these, you know, thoughts about what it is about Carolina's style that makes them stumble this time of year, outside of the opponents that they play against. But if you're shot, if you're a shot volume team, and there's such an emphasis on blocking shots in the playoffs, like it naturally makes sense that these bounces go against you, because the other team, if you defend it well enough, there's less teams defending than there were before. So it's a very interesting thing stylistically. Also, the high two-man forecheck, you know, being hyper-aggressive like that means that there's a lot of space behind those two players if you're able to work your way around it. I thought Eric Engels had a great question today when he was asking about...
0: I was just about to go there.
2: Oh,
0: hang on. I think this is the one you're referring to.
3: I'm wondering if either of you guys watched the Panthers play these guys in the conference finals over the last couple of years. Did you? Or?
4: Yeah, I'd say yeah.
3: Okay.
4: Yeah.
3: When you watched that, what did you take from that? What did you learn from it? And what did you learn from your own experiences playing these guys that led to 3 wins this year?
4: It's hard to remember the Florida series now that you say it, but... You know, for me personally, I think I've played these guys twice with my past team, you know, so I'm familiar with how they play. They've obviously been the top of the Eastern Conference for the last number of years, so it's always a great challenge. It's high pressure. They're in your face. There's not a lot of time and space, so you got to be ready. One-on-one battles are huge, and you got to expect their pressure and be able to make plays through it.
0: Yeah, it doesn't sound like it's. But listen, it's a long season. A lot has happened. He got traded to a new team. To try and remember a series he wasn't involved in.
2: No, it was more. It was. I think it was asked to Suzuki and Caulfield. Yesterday, Eric, and it was kind of what we saw in game number 7, where the Sabres crashed their defenseman down the wall. And the Canadians tried to play the puck back to have that poise that Martin St. Louis speaks about, not just chip the puck out, all those other things. And it just continued to kind of feed what the Sabres were doing, because their pressure was so intense and so in the Canadians' face that it felt like it just prolonged how much time the Canadians had to defend in their own zone. Like that'll be something I'll definitely be looking for in game number 1, is how do the Canadians handle that pressure once it's already in their zone, and also what the matchups look like Carolina's way.
4: Yeah, I think that's definitely a good point. You know, we're a possession team. First and foremost, you know, we like to have the puck, play with our control. And I think for them, you know, they bring a ton of pressure every single place on the ice, and you have to be ready to make plays at any point. And, you know, it's, you know, you can't just try to make plays for the sake of making plays, and you know, if you got to put it out in the neutral zone, live to fight another day, and that's fine. I think we can do that, and it's definitely going to be needed in this series. And you just got to be smart with how you're managing the puck everywhere.
0: Oh yeah, this is the biggest test tonight. 8 o'clock. 8 o'clock start. 7 on Saturday, but everything else is an 8 o'clock start. We got much more coming up. John Still will deliver his weekly Still Snarly. Is it aimed at Tom Dundon? Is that was a
2: partially
0: little tease? Because
2: partially.
0: I know Brunt wants to talk about him as well at 4 o'clock. And Arpan Basu on site in Raleigh. Tickets to see the Smashing Pumpkins up for grabs as well. We're coming right back.
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6: We have delays on the westbound side of the Met. They start Longelier back to the DeCary interchange. Also volume eastbound T-Can Kymus to Ottawa 13. More volume between Cavendish and St. Laurent eastbound Met, and also between Viau and Anjou. Southbound 25 is busy bumping into the tunnel. We have delays also northbound the Carriott's length. Jumpstart is building soccer pitches across Canada, so more kids have places to play. Learn more at jumpstart.canadiantire.ca. I'm Lauren Glazer from the CJAD 800 Traffic Center.
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0: One of the greatest albums of all time, released 55 years ago today, put out into the world by Mr. Marvin Gaye. It was a concept album. Before, long before Born in the USA, Vietnam vet comes home to America. What does he find? Why was he fighting? Incredible. And it stands up on even stronger legs today. Older sports fans may know this, but among the backup vocals on the album What's Going On, members of the Detroit Lions.
1: Wow.
0: Mel Farr, Charlie Sanders, and Lem Barney. And Dave Bing of the Detroit Pistons, also among the backup vocals on What's Going On. Released May 21st, 1971. Welcome back. It is game night. Melnick in the afternoon on TSN 690. Along with John Still, Lucas Scott, Mitch Melnick with you until 6. We got Smashing Pumpkins tickets to give away probably this hour. We'll get to the Victoire, crowned champions last night in Ottawa, and also the National Basketball Association, Oklahoma City, doing what they had to do. Was there any moment that you thought they may not get it done tonight?
2: Ooh. That's a good question. Maybe, I think maybe two points. Jalen Williams getting injured and not coming back into the game.
0: That's, I knew you'd go there.
2: Yeah, that's because he's just so pivotal to what they do. And then Stephon Castle's dunk. And, you know.
0: Oh, right over your man.
2: Isaiah Hartenstein. Like, it was.
0: Did you see him pull his hair later?
2: Yeah, I did see that. He got his revenge in some way. But, you know, in those kind of moments, you know, you often wonder about momentum maybe swinging into the other direction. But I was, you know, I was watching it with my lady, and of course she wasn't watching. She doesn't care.
0: She's just keeping you company.
2: Yes. But when he dunked on him, I stopped talking. I said, what happened? I was like, wait, watch the replay. It was sensational. And, you know, of course, Mike Tirico, he's phenomenal. He just added more flavor to the call.
0: And did she see the hair pull or the hair tug? What
2: she
0: was
2: did
0: that?
2: Not. Yeah. Isaiah Hartenstein, listen, he played with he played in the gray area last night.
0: Well, listen closely for those of you who didn't see it or you didn't catch up on some of the post-game comments. SGA scored 30, so he was back to kind of normal. Victor Wembanyama, it was going to be difficult to follow up 41 points and 24 rebounds. 21 points, 17 rebounds, 6 assists, 4 blocks. Still a pretty productive night for Wembanyama, but right afterwards...
3: Shay, after game one, you said we have got to be better, me in particular. How are you and your teammates better tonight?
4: I was still okay. But the guys brought it tonight, knowing what it would have meant if we lost this one. We brought the energy from the jump. Guys were ready to play. Didn't get discouraged by the runs they made. Obviously, they're a good team. They're going to make runs. We just kept fighting, stuck with it, and we were able to pull out a W.
3: And you said you were just okay, but a minute ago, you told everyone to calm down. Why do we see confidence in that moment?
4: Yeah, I just try to get to something I'm used to getting to. Wasn't as efficient as I wanted to be down the stretch with my movements, my energy, but nonetheless, we got a W. It's all you can ask for. Now we got to go on the road against a really good team and go get one.
3: You all made a pivot defensively, Hart on Wemby. What kind of impact did Isaiah have tonight?
4: I'm not sure if it was good, to be honest. Yeah.
3: Break that down for me.
4: Say again?
3: Break that down for me. Why was his impact not good?
4: It was all right. It was good. It was good. We wanted to switch it up, give him different looks. That's what it's about. When you play against good players, you got to switch it up. Make sure the rhythm's not the same, and we did that tonight.
3: Appreciate the honesty. Thank you.
4: Yeah, appreciate it.
0: What was that? Did he realize what he had said and how it sounded?
2: I think, so in the post game, he walked it back and said, like, oh, like, I didn't hear the question properly. But, I mean, I don't know if I completely believe that, because though, when he didn't hear the question properly in that clip that you played, he asked her again, and I don't know why he wouldn't have done that in the moment.
0: On the other side.
1: What was it like for you guys, especially after you lose Dylan and now you're down two big ball handlers with him and Fox? What was the challenge like there, and how'd you think you guys handled it?
0: Oh, jeez. Arpin again.
5: Not well. We got to help our ball handlers more and take care of the ball.
6: Obviously, without De'Aaron, it's going to lend itself to turnover issues, but are there other factors that you guys can shore up to try to cut down on?
5: Yeah, of course, just consistency throughout the game in our game plan. Can think of a few down moments for myself, especially in the fourth quarter.
7: Victor, you and Hartenstein had some huge battles on the glass there. He was able to win a lot of those. But what was that battle like for you, and what do you think you guys can do better to not lose that way?
5: As I just said, it's all in the scouting. I have to trust the scouting. We have to trust it and do our work early. It's it's a straight effort.
0: More honesty right there from Victor Wembanyama. Yeah, so that's a huge factor, the injuries now.
2: Well, so they're without Dylan Harper, who's been absolutely phenomenal throughout the regular season and this postseason. De'Aaron Fox is injured. So that's two of your, primary ball handlers. And it's difficult because I love Stephon Castleton. We spoke about his dunk. He, if I'm not mistaken, now has the record for most turnovers in a two-game span. He has 20 turnovers in two games. He had 9 last night and 11 in game one.
0: That's crazy.
2: It's terrible, with all due respect. And it's not to take away from how great of a player he is, but you're seeing the impact of not having De'Aaron Fox, a veteran point guard. And then, of course, Dylan Harper, who's now going to be injured. So if those two guys can't go for game three, it has to be even more of a point to keep Stephon Castle a little bit more aware when it comes to turning over the ball.
0: And tonight, Eastern Conference Finals, how soon are we going to be able to figure out if Cleveland has not intentionally, but all but packed it in as a result of blowing that lead in historic fashion in game one?
2: I'll say it's going to be done after the first quarter.
0: They'll hang in there, and then the Knicks will just pull away, and John is going to start making plans to attend his first ever ticker tape parade down Broadway.
2: Ooh.
0: As the Knicks break their 56-year drought.
2: Yeah. Jeez.
0: Meantime, in Ottawa last night.
8: Ultra interference on Gabby Hughes. Her parents in attendance. Not liking that call. Receiving charged power play. And Renee Debien makes not one, not two, but 3 saves in tight. She made 23 saves in this one. And
0: this is at TSN Sports Center. I don't want to hear from TSN Sports Center. Nothing personal. Just want to hear the last part of the hockey game. Can we hear the last part of the hockey game? What happened there? Anyway. I was with that game for the entire third period, my viewing schedule last night. You guys flip over at all?
2: I flipped over for the end, for the celebration aspect of it.
0: Hey, John.
9: Hi. What?
0: Are you with us? Or
9: I am with you.
0: I don't think you are.
9: I am.
0: I think you're listening to something else.
9: I was.
0: I think you're prepping. I think you are prepping Still Snarly.
9: I was doing a little bit, sure.
0: Yeah.
10: Abby Rock pulls it out, shorthanded. Rock end to end, all the way to the backhand. What a goal! Abby Rock, a beauty!
8: Rock and...
0: Okay. That was a shorthanded goal by Abby Rock. The hell with it. So they won the game going away. It was 4-0. That's as beautiful a goal as you'll see. She scored 2 goals. Maggie Flaherty from the blue line scored, and Debian was brutal. Was perfect, not brutal. The opposite of brutal. She was perfect in goal for the Victoire. And afterwards, who was the MVP of the series? Take a wild guess.
11: It's been a tough year. Not gonna lie, since February, there was ups and downs, and honestly, coming back to this group, just fighting through. Creating this league, seeing how much it's grown. Like, we saw a couple years ago, this building was half full, and now it's packed day in and day out, so being able to be part of that, it's truly surreal.
12: Growing up, I never thought I would have this opportunity to compete in professional women's hockey and to lift a cup of our own. And then I guess I will savor every single moment. I will have fun as much as I can. I will never take this for granted. It's the best job in the world, and I hope I get to play for many more years.
0: There she is, Anne-Renée Debien.
13: Well, Cheryl, world champion, Olympic gold medalist, and now Walter Cup champion. This one's personal. She brings it back to Canada for the first time.

0: secure the Walter Cup
1: with family in attendance to look on. These are moments they'll never forget.
0: Laura Stacey's turn.
1: And why not? Her parents in attendance. Look at the smile if that doesn't say it. And absolute euphoria as she hands off to the defender number 23, Erin Ambrose.
0: College champion, world champion, Olympic gold medalist. Add Walter Cup to the Ambrose resume.
2: Kenzie Lalonde and Cheryl Pounder eventually made it to ice level.
3: Able to lead in a very different way that she's done all her life was being on the ice, and she was on the sideline for 11 games, and she continued to lead, and she developed leaders. And working with Corey, and I turned around, and she was right there, and it was, the cup is very heavy.
1: We said that.
3: I did not know it was that heavy. It was the first time that I touched that cup, and I had promised myself that I was going to, and hoping for, to touch it when it was going to be a moment like that. So again, you work with young leader, Corey, like a young coach, in a sense that, you know, it is her first head coach position 3 years later. And then, you know, with Caroline, Noemi, Zender, and the skill coach and the medical team, it was like such a moment. Like I wanted to give her a hug, but I said, okay, take it now. I take it. And it's a moment. And thank you for mentioning it, because when I grabbed her, and it was an amazing moment.
4: Oh, I'm so thankful and grateful that I get to do this for my job every single day. And I'm really trying to, you know, take a moment to thank the fans that are here in the stands, the fans in Montreal and who have supported us all year long. Like, they've been incredible. It's been our X factor. And I'm so happy for the players. I'm happy for Pooh and Deb and Stace, Erin, Murph, Tabin, who have been with us. You know, I'm probably Boulier from year one. I'm missing a few. But I'm just so proud and happy for them.
5: Personal note, I mean, what a last couple years it's been for you. Into the Hall of Fame, and now not only Montreal's first, but Canada's first Walter Cup. And you helped to build the team possible to get the results. Just what does this moment mean to you?
3: Well, you know, we were together when it was announced that the Hockey Hall of Fame on June 24th, which is the Quebec Day. It was the draft day, and it was unbelievable. I said, oh, wow, this is unbelievable. And at one point I said, oh, I won't be able to think about the Hockey Hall of Fame that much, because when I went to the draft room, it was like, that was my family. You know, it was the best day ever, in a sense that I was with hockey people, going into the Hall of Fame and drafting players, and had signed already players. It was a great moment. And then we started to build, because nothing has been built alone. And it's the player at the end of the day, and the coaching staff has been unbelievable.
6: So I have a question for you. Are you going to drink out of the Walter Cup?
4: I know you like wine, Danielle.
6: It might be, but are the red goods going to go into that cup?
3: I think we'll have to.
6: Okay. All right.
5: We'll enjoy the win.
3: Thank you very much.
2: Yeah, Hockey Hall of Famer, general manager of the Victoire, Danielle Sauvageau, made some key moves, including Maggie Flaherty on the blue line, scored the overtime winner earlier in the series, scored a big goal last night, and Corey Chevry, and all of the players bring in a championship, a hockey championship, to Montreal. There's at least one this spring.
7: And, you know, you mentioned Maggie. Now, this is her third Walter Cup trophy. So she's won a trophy, the first two with Minnesota, but now with Montreal. She's won all the trophies.
8: Three for Caller Walter.
7: Ooh, yeah.
8: Jeez. But the other thing is, it's great to do it at any time, but it's great to do it right now, because this league is about to dramatically expand going into next season. You have six new expansion teams in Detroit, Hamilton, Vegas, San Jose, Seattle, and Vancouver. And so, you know, there's just going to be the natural, I don't want to say talent dilution, but this team is not going to look the same pretty dramatically going into next season, never mind what does the future hold for Marie-Philippe Poulin. So to be able to win this year and be the first Canadian team to be able to win the Walter Cup, I mean, that just that sounds like Montreal, doesn't it?
2: Well, you remember how upset Erin Ambrose was when it looked like she would be lost in the expansion draft?
8: Mm-hmm.
2: And Daniel Sauvageau maneuvered it so that she would stay put. Probably the best moment of the night.
9: The third, obviously, people stepped it up. And again, Abby, that jailbreak goal, unbelievable, honestly. I think I peed a little in the penalty box. I was so excited. And honestly, for them to see and come see me, it was just unbelievable. A lot of emotion there. Yep, I said it.
2: Question of the day. Have you ever peed in public, John?
8: Have I ever urinated in public?
2: Have you ever peed?
8: Like my pants?
2: Yes.
10: No.
2: Not urinated in an alley.
8: Yeah, that's what I was
2: going to
8: say.
2: Drinking.
8: I think I was last week. No, I have not peed in. Well, I'm sure I did it when I was a youngster, I'm sure. But no, I've kept it dry.
10: No, I have.
2: No?
10: Even when I was a baby, I wasn't doing it.
2: I had total bladder control
8: Easy
2: at 4
8: now.
2: Months old.
8: Easy now.
2: Coming right back with more on the Habs in Carolina tonight. Félicitations. What a run for the Victoire de Montréal. And we await details. I'm sure there'll be some kind of, I hope there's a parade, some kind of public reception for them.
8: Oh, for sure.
2: They didn't get back until probably half an hour or so ago from celebrating all night in Ottawa with maybe a side trip to Gatineau.
8: Well, I was also going to say, I mean, can we hold off on the parade until early next week? I mean, there's just too many things happening this weekend. It's just, it's craziness. You got the Habs, you got F1, maybe a nice little Monday parade or Tuesday parade.
2: A little celebration at the track. Why not a little celebration at the track just for Luca to see it?
8: Oh, nice. I think they'll be there. I think that'll definitely happen.
10: I hope so.
8: Yeah.
2: You'll be there tomorrow.
10: Tomorrow. I'll be there all weekend. Can't wait.
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12: Slowdowns now on the eastbound side of the T-CAM between Cavendish and Sandler on the eastbound Mantic, again between Lacordaire and Anjou. Southbound 25 is busy. Prévost to the tunnel. We have delays for the upbound side of the Jean Cartier Bridge, starting St. Joseph via Pampino South. Westbound Met volume there, Lacordaire to DeCary. Westbound T-CAM, some volume code for 2 onto Ottawa 13. 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
11: 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Game one. The Habs swept the season series with the Canes, but that means nothing tonight.
13: 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Here's Davidoff through the middle. Shot scores! And there it is for Ivan Davidoff.
11: 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TSN 690.
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0: We already have a winner for the Smashing Pumpkins tickets. We're just waiting for confirmation. It's the Rats in a Cage tour at the Bell Center. Melancholy and the Infinite Sadness, celebrating the 30th anniversary of that brilliant album by the Smashing Pumpkins. Wow, 30 years. What else came out in 96? Metallica, right? Metallica had a big one in 96. Henry Rodriguez. That was the year of Henry Rodriguez. Oh, Henry, at the stadium, 96. What else? I say 1996. What do you think of?
1: Tupac. It's the year he passed away.
0: Well, he didn't pass away.
2: Murdered,
0: well,
2: but sure.
1: Yeah, I'm sorry, yes. You got me. I apologize. Donovan Bailey.
0: Was Donovan Bailey at the Olympics?
1: Yeah, Atlanta.
0: Atlanta Olympics.
2: Yep. I think of the Avalanche winning a Stanley Cup, much to the chagrin for obvious reasons of the people of
0: Patrick Waugh.
2: Quebec.
0: Yeah. So they're performing the album to commemorate the 30th anniversary, but they're also celebrating four decades of hits and dark treasures, or if you prefer, hidden gems. What do you prefer, hidden gems or dark treasures?
1: I've never heard dark treasures.
2: I'm going to say hidden gems. It makes me very nervous.
1: Yeah, it does.
2: If someone invited me over to their place and was like, let me show you my dark treasures, I'd be like, I'm not going down the stairs in the basement. No chance. Am I coming back up? That's some scary stuff.
0: Tickets went on sale this morning. You got one more chance to win them tomorrow on the show at some point. Tickets available at Evenco.ca. The winner.
1: We're going to have to get to the bottom of the potential winner because...
0: Oh, boy.
1: Yeah, some ineligibility is what I'm seeing here on our...
0: Again, what may seem like... the last little while for us is 8 months ago for you, but it's the promotion department rules that we abide by. I think it's about a month or 5 weeks.
1: And not just here at TSN 69.
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1: Yeah.
0: They have updated the priorities here because they were having too many repeat winners. Don't blame you for trying, but they got to be strict about this. So we will wait. We will give away the tickets at Luscious Luca's discretion momentarily. Still snarly coming up in a few minutes.
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7: Eichel. Looking for options. Played it to Hurdle. Now Marner trying to cut to the middle. Badgered by O'Connor. They score! Dorofeev, another power play goal. And it's 2-0 Vegas.
8: Oh, Dorofeev is the recipient of a Marner beauty.
0: Oh, the Marner haters. They're grinding their teeth down to dust at this point. Unbelievable play. Sean McDonough, Ray Ferraro on the Western Conference final front for ESPN. The Canadians and Carolina tonight, they get the TNT crew. And again, Carter Hart, really the story there. It looked like an instant replay of the Minnesota clinching game. They were down by three. They scored the fourth goal of the game, and then McKinnon was just possessed, set up Landeskog after going through most of the team, and Vegas managed to clinch it with an empty netter by veteran Jim Dowd. 4-2 final. Carter Hart, 36 saves.
9: Well, Carter Hart's a hell of a goalie. He was great in Philly for me, and we've got two good ones. But Carter is, I think he's grown so strong mentally. I don't think much bothers him. He is just zeroed in, so, and he's going to have to be, because we've got a little bit of work to do here. I thought we checked pretty well in front of our net. There was a lot of action in the night. Carter Hart was just outstanding. So, again, I keep on answering the question. Our players aren't fazed.
0: Super media-friendly John Tortorella since the $100,000 fine. No word yet on if Cale Makar will be available. If he's got a separated shoulder, that's, I mean, if it goes seven, or they're facing elimination after five, maybe we see him. You're beginning to wonder about this, huh? That is a humongous hole. By the way, on the ratings front, Monday's Game 7 between the Canadians and Sabres attracted an average audience of 8 million viewers across North America. So that's ESPN, CBC Sportsnet, and TVA. It's the most watched game of the 2026 playoffs to date in the United States.
2: Wow.
0: And across Canada, it was the largest combined English and French audience for a round two playoff game since 2015. People are falling in love with the Montreal Canadiens. More on them coming up when we do return. Still snarly.
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7: 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Begone, vile man, begone from me. I am untethered and my rage knows no bounds.

0: John just getting upset.
1: 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It's a beautiful day outside. The Montreal Canadiens, they're going to be playing game one of the Eastern Conference Final. But I do want to start with something a little funny. Here's the guy down south being asked if he's going to be attending

0: if I don't attend, I get killed. By the fake news, of course, I'm talking about. No, but he's got a very person who I've known for a long time, and hopefully they're going to have a great marriage.
1: What a soulless ghoul. He's being asked about how the fake news media is going to spend going to his son's wedding. Just go to your son's wedding, you freak. What's wrong with you? Who's going to get mad at you for attending your very weird son's weddings? And not only that, this is my favorite part. Imagine if your dad spoke about your significant other like this.
0: Got a very person who I've known for a long time. They're going to have a great marriage.
1: Person I've known for a long time. Anyways, okay, that's the only political thing I wanted to get into. First of all, I wanted to go to this earlier today. It's not the end of the world, but... man, that hockey summit just might be coming.
2: Pettersson, a long shot, scores! Emilio Pettersson snaps it over his shoulder. And Norway back in front. Kolber might have got a piece of that on the way in. And Norway back in front. Tinas Kolber, the 18-year-old Toronto Maple Leaf pick. Norway regains the lead.
1: There's some good Leafs news, at least. The Norwegians. How many times have Norway been at the Olympics? Anyone want to take a guess?
3: At the Olympics?
1: How many times have they been at the Olympics for hockey? How many times? I don't know, because no one cares. No one cares about how Norway does at hockey. They got the cross-country skiing locked down, and for whatever reason, something is working for them with the Winter Olympics. But not hockey. Canada had to go to overtime today versus Norway to beat the Norwegians. Norwegians actually had three leads in today's game, 2-0, and then the Canadians had to come back from 5-4 as well towards the end. Canada's not on a great track record here on the men's side of hockey. It's not going great around
3: here.
1: Have
3: they lost at the World Hockey Championship?
1: Well, I'm glad you asked that. Yes! They have lost at the World Hockey Championship as soon as last season when they came in fifth.
3: No, I mean this team right now that you're talking about.
1: You go to overtime against Norway.
3: They're getting bored.
1: What are you talking about? If Spain went to extra time against Canada in the World Cup,
3: it's not do or die.
1: The Spaniards would be freaking out right now.
3: It's not an elimination game.
1: Oh, please.
3: Any NHL guys on the...
1: Oh, please.
3: Who was in goal for Canada?
4: Cam Talbot.
1: He also did not look particularly good. Anyways, last year at the World Hockey Championships, Canada came in fifth. I don't know if you've heard how Canada's been doing recently. By the way, in 2024, they came in fourth. Not great. But fifth seems to be our standing now in the world when it comes to hockey. World Junior Hockey Championships, 2024, fifth. 2025, fifth. 2026, third. All right, you get a bronze. Whatever. 2026 U18s, we did not medal. Canada did not medal in men's hockey. How does that even happen? And by the way, of course... the disaster, Nathan MacKinnon missing that wide open net. Canada lost the gold medal game to the USA at the Olympics. So things are, this little cycle for Canada, not going well when it comes to internationally what we're doing in hockey. By the way, I don't really understand this. I know Misha Donskov, head coach of Canada, he has been a Hockey Canada, I don't want to say acolyte, but Hockey Canada favorite for a long time. Why is Misha Donskov the head coach of Canada at the World Hockey Championship when Spencer Carberry, Ryan Huska, and DJ Smith are all assistants?
5: Because they have big plans for Misha.
1: Like what? Showing him their dark treasures? Like what's going
5: on here? Hockey Canada, John. Okay. Don't you know by now? Hockey Canada, very incestuous.
1: Well, speaking of Hockey Canada and not looking great, how about this one from Rick Westhead? You thought this thing had gone away. It hasn't. Rick Westhead, 6 days ago. Headline starts like this. Gymnastics Canada has submitted the names of 22 people banned from the sport to a new national public registry created to help prevent ineligible coaches and officials from resurfacing in positions in other sports, youth-serving organizations, or volunteer programs without their histories being publicly known. Other national organizations that have signed up for this, Badminton Canada, Archery Canada, Cycling Canada, they've begun providing Sport Integrity Canada, which maintains the registry with the identities of people who, after due process, have been found responsible for serious misconduct. What do you think Hockey Canada has done? They have not joined the registry. What a shocker! Things are going great.

0: Round
1: By the way,
0: Canada.
1: Again, Code of Misconduct. It's available. It's the Rick Westhead documentary based on his book, his coverage of the trial in London. It's available on demand.
0: And again, this is for after due process. This is not people who have just been accused. It's once it's gone through the courts, just putting those people on a registry so they don't go anywhere closer to anybody else. Hockey Canada dragging their feet. What a shocker. Anyways, what I did want to get to today is Tom Dundon, the owner of the Carolina Hurricanes. Luca, I'm sure you've been following this story. His tenure with the Portland Trailblazers have gotten out to quite a austere beginning. For people who don't know, that would also be a fancy way of saying cheap. As a Scotsman, we found very fascinating ways to say cheap. That does not mean cheap. But he has brought in some pretty serious austerity, despite forking over apparently $4.125 billion to own the Portland Trailblazers. By the way, how does he do this? Well, he had to bring in 10 minority partners because his actual real value is only between $1.7 and $2.3 billion, his net worth, per the good people at Forbes. Now, people here in Montreal, they know, of course, Tom Dundon. Tom Dundon was made to seem like a cheap man, and that's why the Canadians were going to get Sebastian Aho on an offer sheet. And how dare you accuse a rich person of not being that rich? Well, tell that to this little circle of disaster that has entangled the Portland Trailblazers ever since he took over the team March the 30th, just a few days ago. 70 people were laid off on the business side. That's 20% of the team's business workforce. Gone. It would not surprise you to know that one Mr. Thomas Dundon began his career working in financing at used car dealerships. Shocker. He also co-founded a subprime lender that has been sued by attorneys general in several states for predatory lending practices for years. Shocker. Which, of course, also, when we're talking about the Portland Trailblazers, it's reportedly been said that he's exploring hiring a head coach for the cheapest possible salary in the National Basketball Association. He did not distribute free playoff t-shirts, which is a common practice in the NBA. I didn't know this, but imagine if you went to the Bell Center and you found out that Jeff Molson was not putting the towels out there because, well, you know, we want to keep it on the ice. We want to keep the money on the ice. How much is paying for a t-shirt? $20 if you're Tom Dundon? Please. What are we talking about here? He did not send the Blazers 3 two-way players on the road in the playoffs. These are essentially called the Black Aces. Then he lied and said, hockey, we don't travel with extra people because we're not on vacation, end quote. Well, Black Aces travel all the time. I don't know what's going on with the Carolina Hurricanes. Maybe when they come to Montreal, we'll find out if they travel the Black Aces. But yeah, that did not go over well with people in the NBA. He requested team staffers to check out of their hotel rooms in Phoenix to avoid paying late checkout fees hours before the team bus left for the arena. So essentially, if the team bus was leaving at 4:30, you'd have to figure out a way to spend your time between 12 and 4:30 because the owner does not want the staffers to be enjoying a little bit extra shut-eye.
2: That was my favorite one.
0: Apparently, he had to go hang out in the ballroom, which is hilarious. Just hanging out in a big ballroom. By the way, speaking of the ballroom, the team masseuse was denied a room for pregame treatment and reportedly had to use the ballroom to massage some of the players on the team.
1: Next thing you know, some former Stanley Cup winners in Carolina are going to be sleeping on airport floors.
0: Well, speaking of former people who are associated with the Portland Trailblazers, when you think of the Portland Trailblazers, you think of?
2: Clyde Drexler.
0: Thank you so much. Clyde Drexler, quote, when you're running a billion-dollar industry, you can't act like you don't have any money, end quote. And then this is my favorite one. This is a guy who sounds like he wants to win, for sure. He was on some podcast somewhere trying to defend himself. I believe this was with, who's the guy, who's LeBron's best friend who runs Clutch Sports?
2: Rich Paul.
0: And he was also on with the boxing guy who used to be on First Take.
2: Max Kellerman.
0: There we go. Here's Tom Dundon. Tell me if this is a guy who believes that winning at all costs is the most important things as the owner of this sports franchise.
3: Look, that's probably been the hardest part of understanding sort of the first 90 days in basketball is everything I've ever done goes like this. Like, I know the behaviors and the things I'm going to do every day are going to lead to success. It's not something I even question. Now, the way I do it might be different than the way each of you would do it, but I know the outcome's going to be, you know, above average. Look, that's
0: above average. Well, that sounds like the Carolina Hurricanes, doesn't it? Get to the Eastern Conference Final year after year and fall all over themselves year after year after year after year. So as long as you have above average expectations, Tom Dundon is happy. He just doesn't want to win championships as the owner of these teams. So if there's any other reason for you to want the Montreal Canadiens to beat the Carolina Hurricanes is that they have a cheap owner who seems to be a grade A you-know-what. And probably the reason why the Carolina Hurricanes are going to continue to lose year after year after year after year, because they have one of the smallest scouting departments in the National Hockey League. Eric Tulsky uses a bunch of numbers to try and put their team together, and Tom Dundon counts every single penny in and out. And good luck to both the Carolina Hurricanes and the Portland Trailblazers under this absolute gem of a human being who is running their franchises.
1: I think you just chopped Stephen Brunt's segment in half. He is coming up next. By the way, you were very quick off the mark with Clyde Drexler. You didn't even give me a chance
2: You would have said Bill Walton?
1: I was going to say Bill Walton, unlike Clyde Drexler.
2: Won a title.
1: Won a title with Portland.
2: Yes.
1: Clyde Drexler did not. He won with Houston.
2: Yes, he did. 95.
1: Dr. Jack Ramsey was the coach of those Trailblazers back in the late 70s.
0: By the way, for people who don't know, Tom Dundon was not the owner back in 2006 when the Carolina Hurricanes last won the Stanley Cup. He only bought the team in 2017, so all of his winning has led to...
1: Brunt coming up next.
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8: Pretty slow drive for the westbound side of the Met between La Cordaire and the Cowrie. For the westbound side of the TCAN, busy also go for 2 out to the 13. Eastbound TCAN Volume 2, high miss to the 13 again between Cavendish and Papineau on the eastbound Met, and also between VO and Anjou. Southbound 25 is busy from Beauvient to the tunnel for the outbound side of the Jacques Cartier Bridge. You are losing time, St. Gregoire via Papineau South. 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I'm Lauren Glaser from the CJAD 800 Traffic Center.
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10: Now officially the first Montreal Canadian to record 100 points in a single season since Mats Naslund in 1986. Nick Suzuki is well positioned for league-wide recognition at the NHL Awards. Currently the odds-on favorite to win the Selke Trophy, Nick Suzuki could become the first NHL player to record a 100-point season and win the Selke in the same year since Sergei Fedorov in 1996. Suzuki would also become the third Hab to win the award, following in the footsteps of Guy Carboneau and Bob Gainey, who won it a combined 7 times for Montreal.
11: Ever since I was a kid, I wanted to, you know, be that player and, you know, be the guy that can be relied upon on both sides of the puck. And all the past Selke winners are guys that I always looked up to be in consideration for that would be really cool.
4: The Habs Report, TSN 690.
1: Stephen Brunt, in just a couple of minutes, brought to you every Thursday after 4 by our good friends George, Peter, and the entire gang at Champlain Taxi. I noticed today going up to the Villeray area, I mentioned I was at Cafe Vito. I was a little surprised. I asked Luca. Luca bought me a coffee yesterday. I said, Luca, I'm at Cafe Vito. You want me to bring you one? Nope. Thank you. Are you over-caffeinated by 11 o'clock?
12: No, I wasn't over. You know, sometimes I just need like a break, you know, in between days.
1: Mm-hmm.
12: Sometimes the coffee, you know, doesn't register with my stomach properly.
1: Yes, it can be harsh, especially black. You drink it black?
12: No.
1: Oh.
12: Lattes, cappuccinos, all that kind of stuff.
1: So Vito, I forgot to bring this in earlier in the show. He sent me to the office today with a care package for you guys.
12: Ooh.
1: It's heavy. No, it's not a cannoli. No. There's not a single cannoli in there. Go ahead, John. Open it up while I tell our listeners about Champlain
13: Taxi. What are these dark treasures in here? Ooh. Oh, man. There's all kinds of crazy stuff in here.
12: I see that Nutella horn.
13: Luca, yeah. You are Italian. You go ahead and you describe what all there's these things are.
1: I had one.
13: There's like some kind of lemon Zeppoli in here, I believe. Am I wrong?
12: I don't like lemon, so it doesn't matter.
13: Well, whatever. Just look at it and tell us.
1: A lot of powder, and it's so fresh, and it's melting in your mouth. I had something with the pistachios. That's all I know. It was like pistachio cream inside. It was a surprise when I bit into it.
13: You and your custard.
1: It's sensational. So you guys can bring some home for the hockey game tonight, or just finish them off here before. Don't leave them for.
12: Well, there are people that will be here at 7 o'clock that might want to eat.
1: Who?
13: Well, I mean, they'll have waited too long. It'll have gone bad.
12: Stale.
1: So I did notice, this being Thursday, Grand Prix week, a lot more vehicles in the downtown core. Those of you, you know, we tell you all the time about Champlain Taxi. 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
27: 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The Habs conversation starts here.

0: Happy anniversary. What's going on? Released 55 years ago today. It's game night, game one of the Eastern Conference Final. We'll take you to the pregame at... No, it's Habs lunch at 6, even though it's dinner time. And then the pregame at 7 because it's an 8 o'clock start in Raleigh tonight.
1: Under pressure from Demidov. Loose puck in the slot. Habs are going to skate it to center. Carrier feeds it ahead. Far side. Evans drives the middle. Shot! Scores! Game 7. Overtime winner. Alex Newhook has come through for Montreal, and the run stays alive off to the Eastern Conference Final.
2: Yeah, it's cool. I mean, you know, it takes the whole group to get where we're at right now, but, you know, I'm very proud to be from Newfoundland, Labrador, and to be able to represent my province on the biggest stage here in the playoffs. It's a lot of fun. I'm sure back home everyone's having a great time right now. I don't think the time of day really matters to them, so I'm sure they're having a good time back home.
0: As I was watching Alex Newhook post-game, post-win Monday night, I thought of two people immediately. Terry Ryan, who's become a media monster. He's too busy. And Stephen Brunt. I have to wait until Thursday. But here we go with Stephen Brunt, who's about to leave for his annual trip to his own Writers Festival in Newfoundland, the other side of the island. Welcome back. How you doing?
3: I'm great. And yes, how about our boy Terry Ryan? I give you full credit for that, by the way.
0: I'll take a little bit. A little.
3: When I see that TV commercial with him and Connor McDavid, I think, yeah, there you created a monster. But it's great. Yes, it is going to be, you know, it's going to take me a few days to get out there, so it's not the shortest trip in the world. But I am hoping that things are still cooking with the Habs by the time I get out to Montreal or out to Newfoundland to watch the Habs with my buddies out there. I think we probably talked about this, but it's you know, other parts of the country, the kind of affiliations are pretty clear cut. You can kind of know, you know, what teams people root for. And a lot of Atlantic Canada, there are loads of Habs fans in Atlantic Canada in general. You know, a few Bruins fans down, you know, towards the southern part of New Brunswick and stuff. But Newfoundland's like 50-50, right? Like it's Leafs or Habs. That's pretty much it. And the town I live in, the little town I live in, is 50-50. But it's also still a place where, you know, in the middle of the season on Saturday night, you know, if you go to the Legion, people are watching hockey. They watch hockey in the way people, you know, watched hockey 25, 30, 40, 50 years ago. They're, you know, super devoted to it. And, you know, this, but, you know, they support their own, like, you know, again, I'm not a Newfoundlander. I always got to make that clear. I've had a place out there for 25 years, but I'm not a Newfoundlander. But I've observed them closely over the last quarter century. And whether it's a musician or it's an actor or an athlete, they support their own, and when one of their own succeeds, it's like nothing else I've experienced in Canada. You know, like we, you know, if somebody wins a gold, scores a gold medal, winning gold for Canada, obviously, it's a huge deal, and you know there are kind of national things that we kind of embrace nationally, but you know, to be a Newfoundlander who is a hero to Newfoundlanders, there's an intensity to it, and I've been sending a lot of texts back and forth to my buddies out there about, you know, where the Alex Newhook statues are going to go. And I'm not joking.
0: Yeah, do you think the rest of the country has any idea what it's like?
3: Well, you know, I don't really. And, I think I've talked to you. I've been working on a book with Brad Cousy, the curler, right, from Newfoundland, who were the first Newfoundlander. They were the first, that team was the first Newfoundlanders to win an Olympic gold medal. And, you know, his life in Newfoundland when he came back from those Turin Olympics was, you know, again, I'm trying to think of a comparable, but I don't think there is one in Canada where, you know, you suddenly are, you know, the most famous person, the most beloved person everywhere you go. There's nowhere to hide. And they literally, you know, there are statues of him out there. They name streets after him and his team out there. When, you know, this book coming out next fall in Newfoundland, is going to be a real event. But to have, yeah, for Newhook to have, you know, again, how many marquee moments already in these playoffs, you know, on the big stage in the sport that matters most to folks out there, it it's way beyond him, you know, not ever having to buy his own beer again, because I guarantee you, he'll never have to throw down for a pint on George Street ever again. But you know, he's not going to be able to walk into the mall, you know, without a crowd gathering. He's not going to be able to go to a restaurant without people standing up and cheering. Like, that's the level we're talking about.
0: And it's not like there's a large group of super-duper performances by players from Newfoundland in the playoffs. I mean, there are, what, two winners?
4: There are three Stanley Cup winners.
0: Oh, Newhook himself. I forgot Newhook.
4: Yeah. Dan Cleary, Michael Ryder, Alex Newhook.
0: Right.
3: Yeah, that's it, you know. And you know, so two of them, you know, playing for the Habs. In the grocery store I go into in Cornerbrook, there's a huge picture of Dan Cleary with the cup. You know, Darren Langdon, my buddy from Deer Lake, who never won the cup but did play for the Habs, when you went into Deer Lake, the sign used to say home of Darren Langdon. They modernized the sign, so he got taken off. But it did say, you know, home of Darren Langdon. Like, there's not a ton of Newfoundlanders who played in the league. You never mind winning a Stanley Cup. And, you know, you go back to, like, a guy like Alec Faulkner, who played with Gordie Howe on the Detroit teams in the 50s into the 60s, you know, again, is an icon there. Because, you know, you're still a bit of a long shot coming out of Newfoundland. You know, you've got to go somewhere else and play. Like, you know, Terry went out to BC to play junior B hockey, right? Like, you have to leave home in a completely different way, and you're less likely to get noticed out there. It's you know, everybody, you're pretty much everybody from Newfoundland who succeeds at that kind of level. And I would say the same thing to a degree about succeeding in the arts. You know, you're a bit of an underdog story. You know, you just are by definition.
0: Stephen has been in Woody Point, part of Grossmoor, gorgeous Grossmoor National Park area on the left coast of Newfoundland, where his Writers' Festival goes down. Now, you mentioned Brad Gushue in the book you're working on. Did I not read last week that he's been hired by the U.S. team?
3: He has been hired as their technical director for curling U.S. Yes, he has. He's not going to have to leave either home or anything. He's going to stay in Newfoundland. But he's become their kind of their technical director for U.S. curling, which is kind of the equivalent of, you know, curling Canada. You know, that oversees like the Olympic teams and stuff like that in Canada.
0: Traitor.
4: Yes. Correct.
0: You want me to write a blurb on the book?
3: well, you know, there's only a few of those jobs out in the world. Canada should hire.
0: Yeah.
3: You know, and you know who runs for Canada, curling in Canada? A guy from Scotland.
4: Well, that sounds right. That sounds like us. Scotland. First Prime Minister from Scotland. That's like the only two things that we do right is curling and keeping our money close to our vests.
0: I informed John about a World Cup development yesterday. He was shocked that Scotland added a 40-something goalkeeper.
4: No, he's not going to play.
0: Yeah, but you didn't know. And you said,
4: I didn't know that Craig Gordon was 43. Yes, I knew he was very old.
0: Some other team just named a 40-something goalkeeper.
3: Germany.
4: But he's one of the greatest goalkeepers ever. Manuel Neuer. Yeah. Craig Gordon is not Manuel Neuer.
0: We have the announcement coming next week. I know you'll be in Newfoundland by then, but John dropped the story about the price tag for taxpayers in this country.
3: Oh yeah,
0: it's like a billion.
3: That shouldn't, you know, that's horrifying, but it shouldn't shock anybody. You know, this is a blank check situation, you know, not unlike the Olympics. There's a reason those, you know, FIFA guys have a really nice place in Switzerland, right? They don't pay for stuff. The hosts pay for stuff. You're supposed to be a very, very generous host when you host the World Cup, and they're, you know, things like, you know, how much does security cost for a World Cup is a completely open number. Like, no one, you know, no one knows, and we look, that number, no one's going to know what this World Cup costs Canada until way after this World Cup is done. That's just true. And again, anybody that kind of threw out, you know, as if these were kind of hard, you know, kind of hard costs, and this is what we're going to pay, and this is what's going to cost the public purse, they're making it up. It's going to cost a bundle. And it's going to be, you know, in the host cities, the two host cities, it's going to be super disruptive, and it's certainly not accessible to almost anybody because of the cost of tickets. But it's, you know, if you're going to host the biggest sporting event in the world or co-host the biggest sporting event in the world, it's not like there's another World Cup. You can't host the B World Cup. So, you know, you're in for a penny, you're in for a pound, you know, we're in for a lot of pounds. Like, that's just, that, that's, that should not be a shock. And if you object to it, it's your money. It's our money. You know, you have every right to object, but you should have gone into this eyes wide open. It should not be a surprise.
0: How much is there any estimate on the having the World Cup here will actually generate?
3: Well, there, you know, those multiplier numbers that they always throw out, right? Like the economic impact numbers. Now, the one thing where this is a little different, you know, they usually make up those phony numbers to justify putting public money into a stadium or an arena or something and saying, you know, there's all this, you know, this new money. But, you know, that's just generally, that's money that's just recirculating in the local economy. It's like, you know, people take it out of their left pocket and put it in their right pocket. It's not like they take it out of their savings account generally to buy tickets. So you can redirect economic activity. But with one like this, like, look, there will legitimately be a lot of people coming to Canada from other places who will stay in hotels and eat in restaurants and spend money for the time they're there. So there will be, you know, there will be some money. Now, you know, like, the, you know, the game, the Canada-Bosnia game in Toronto is not sold out. You know, and in a 40,000-seat stadium because of the cost of the tickets, you know, because the tickets that are available are the ones at the high end that they keep adding. You know, they keep adding more expensive tickets in front of the previous most expensive tickets and adding new levels. You know, so, like, that's going to be interesting. You know, how many people are willing to come, football fans from around the world, taking, you know, the cost of getting here and then paying exorbitant prices to get into the stadium? And, you know, it's like they can't, you know, it's entirely possible that they will price their way out of some of that economic development in care of their economic activity in Canada. You know, and again, if that's the reason we're doing it, it's probably a bad reason to do it. Because if you look at, you know, countries that have hosted Olympics and World Cups before, it's not like, you know, a year later they said, boy, that was the greatest investment of public money we've ever made. You know, usually they end up with a bunch of empty stadiums.
4: Yeah, there was that one out in the jungle in Brazil, which is my favorite one. They ended up using it. They ended up using it to park the old city buses. that's all it's used for.
3: Yeah, in Manaus, right? And then in South Africa, they built all these stadiums that had no real utilities whatsoever. Yeah. But, you know, they got a World Cup. So is it worth it? It depends on how you want to measure that.
4: And you can tell that already, and it's not just here in Canada. When the mayor of New York City, and again, it's only 1,000 tickets, but he's like, oh, I've spoken with Gianni Infantino, and I've gotten 1,000 tickets at $50 a pop. That's New York City. You know, if he's throwing that out there just to try and get people to buy some tickets here, it goes to show you that things are not running as smoothly. Some of the reports coming out about hotels not being as booked for what people thought it was going to be for that time, it feels like not surprisingly, a lot of very empty promises from FIFA.
3: Yeah, but, you know, again, if there's a shortfall here, Gianni Infantino's not going to feel the shortfall.
4: Oh, of course not.
0: Steven, a lot of flipping last night, right? Started with Vegas and Colorado over to the NBA Western Conference Finals and the SGA Wemby matchup. I watched the third period, the Victoire win the championship, the Walter Cup championship in Ottawa last night. And while I was flipping around, I noticed the Blue Jays and Yankees and Trey Yosevich, who I know there was a lot of concern about him before the start of the season because of the injury. We talked before the season started about the apparent depth of the Blue Jays pitching. What do they have, 6 guys on the disabled list right now?
3: Well, they've got, let's see, they have 2 guys whose seasons are already over. They have 1 guy who they sent to the Dodgers because he was, Eric Lauer, because he was terrible, and he was quite good for them last year. So, that's 3. Max Scherzer is kind of in parts unknown right now. He came back, was ineffective, had some physical issues, and so no one really knows what that means for him going down the road. You know, they're down to 3 guys, really. They've got a throwing a bullpen game tonight against the Yankees at Yankee Stadium. But, you know, Yosavage started the season on the DL, you know, because they didn't want to overwork him after last year. He ran right to the, you know, first year in the big leagues, ton of innings, pitched right into the World Series, and they were careful with him, and he had some physical issues starting in spring training. So, they, you know, part of the reason they had all those extra guys around was like so that they could be cautious with him. Shane Bieber's the other guy. We haven't seen Shane Bieber yet, so he's still kind of in the same mode, kind of recovering from last year. But last night, it's been a kind of a very odd Blue Jays season, a frustrating season. Certainly below expectations in a lot of areas. They're not out of it because the American League is a mess. I think they're still only two games out of the wild card. But watching Yu Savage pitch in Yankee Stadium last night, shut out the Yankees while he was in there, strike out 8, didn't walk anybody, struck Judge out 3 times. The Jays were still life and death to win. They didn't score any runs, so to win a 2-1 game. But that, that's probably the best game, their best game of this season, a quarter of the way and a plus in. To see him look like a an elite front of the rotation starter,
0: the way he looked last year,
3: which he did. No one really saw that coming that fast. But if you put him there with Dylan Cease, who's been really good, and Kevin Gausman, who is still very good, they've got three guys who just about any team would take as their first three. The problem is 4 and 5 and whatever happens after that. I think that's the reason the fans are. You can be really discouraged about where they are, but you can't say they're out of it because, again, they're only a couple of games out of the wild card. But, and if you have those three guys, as long as none of them blow their arms out between now and the end of the year, you should have a foundation, at very least. That's really good starting pitching, but it's probably it's three-fifths of a really – you have a great rotation.
0: Stephen Brunn, award-winning writer and broadcaster, also working on a documentary on the 50th anniversary season of the Toronto Blue Jays, and so much more as he gets ready to head out to his summer palace in Woody Point, Newfoundland. Safe travels, my friend, and I hope you get to celebrate Alex Newhook a little bit more.
3: Looking forward to tonight. And you can't look. No one on earth should cheer for a guy who's owns the other team, whose greatest stock in trade is that he fires people from their jobs. Like, how could anybody with a clear conscience support that team?
0: Yeah, I mentioned to John Still that you wanted to touch on Dundon, but he spent 12 minutes destroying him before 4 o'clock.
3: Well, good. That's good. I'm glad it's now 12 minutes and 10 seconds. So there you go.
0: Have a great one. We'll talk early next week, hopefully.
3: Absolutely. See you guys.
0: Bye-bye. We're going to Raleigh. Arpan Basu next.
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0: TSN 690 traffic.
1: Having a tough time northbound the Carry its length. Also delay southbound the Carry from the top to Côte Saint-Catherine. Southbound 15 is busy. Turcotte to the Champlain. Westbound side of the 20 difficult as well. Turcotte to Norman again before Ancien Cabotentiel Perot. For the outbound side of the Mercier Bridge, it is busy from Ville-Saint-Pierre. 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
8: 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I was just full.
7: No, but when we were ordering, you should have said, I want the chicken soup.
8: No, it's okay. And then the pastrami, but I want to try it in the sandwich.
7: Uh-huh.
8: So those are the two things that I need to get on.
9: I'm actually considering doing this because I'm going to my buddy Mike Knopp's house, who is of the tribe. Mm. And
7: what tribe?
9: Your tribe. Le tribe.
7: Mm-hmm.
9: Maybe.
7: Has he been there yet?
9: He has not been there yet.
7: Oh,
9: no.
7: That's great to show up.
9: That's what I mean.
7: Yes.
9: I might have to bring some of the soup because I believe this is like our last coldish day for a long time.
7: As long as the sun is out, this is perfect. I don't mind wearing a jacket on a day like this, as long as the sun's out. Yan's Deli, for those who aren't aware, it's on Ferrier. It's off the Carry. It's about a block north of the Orange Julep, and you just make a quick left, and it's there. Make sure you don't hit the sidewalk when you try to park your vehicle. It is from a long line of traditional Montreal delicatessens, but Benji Greenberg is a world class in the kitchen. And I could read you, for example, they do serve dinner. They serve dinner Tuesday through Saturday. I think first seating is at 5:30. I could read the menu. I'm going to read a couple of items from the menu. And I promise you that no matter how much I try to make it sound delicious, you're just going to go, you're going to shrug. Piri piri chicken, half or whole basil sauce, tomato salad. Mm. When you try it, you'll understand. I know John likes the basil sauce. I just want to squeeze out an entire lemon on the chicken. It is, and I don't order chicken in a restaurant. Butter-filled baby trout from Montebello. Whole trout, crispy skin, brown butter, olive oil, lemon, dill, and capers. Yan's Club, smoked turkey, beef bacon. 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I heard you asking questions about the beef bacon the other night. Or was that you? 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They're open for brunch on weekends, of course. They're open for lunch during the week, and they are open for dinner as well, 5:30 to 10. It is Yan's Deli. 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They'll cater events for you as well. 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
8: Defenseman with your profile, I remember I talked to Quinn Hughes about it halfway through the season. You know, like, there's a general idea that if you look like you do playing defense, that defending is going to be difficult. How much having this window of a lot of eyeballs on you to watch you defend, how much do you care about people understanding that you give as much defensively as you do offensively? Do you care at all?
9: Yeah, I don't really care at all. I care more about, kind of just internally trying to help the team, you know, win, kill plays, all that stuff. So I care more about, you know, what my teammates think or coaches and, you know, what they think I can do to help the team, and that's just kind of where my head's at.
10: When you have a heavy guy, like a big player who's kind of going to protect the puck and kind of lean on you with the body, kind of like boxing out in basketball, when a guy's backing up into the towards the net, I mean, Lane's figured out his way of doing it, right? It's getting inside your hands, getting inside the stick, and turning the play, and he never quits. So when you think you have him beat, he turns around and steals it from behind.
11: A couple of highlights from the media session that went down yesterday while we were on the air. Game night tonight, TSN 690, 8 o'clock start, game one of the Eastern Conference Final. Mitch Melnyk along with John Still, Lucas Scott, every Thursday at this time. And today he is in Raleigh, North Carolina from The Athletic. You heard his voice there, which has cleared up nicely. Mr. Arpin Basu, how you doing?
12: I'm well, Mitch. I think I'm at about 80% voice. So it's pretty good. There's a lot of players playing at less health than that, so I can't complain.
11: Yeah. Okay, can we cut to the chase here? Because I know it was the subject of your piece today in The Athletic. If Lane Hutson is the best player in the series, the Canadiens will win.
12: Yeah. I mean, Lane Hutson could be the best player in the series, and the Canadiens could still lose. That's the real story, is that the Canadiens need other players to get closer to where Lane Hutson is in terms of being the best player. And they've gotten through two rounds with Nick Suzuki, Cole Caulfield, and Juraj Slafkovský defending fine at 5-on-5, but not really doing a whole lot offensively. It's weighing on those guys. We're a month in. Now's the time. And so Lane Hutson can't, I'm not to say he's single-handedly been the best player here, but he's pretty far and away their best player, and he can't hit that lead has to, that gap has to get a little smaller here between him and the traditional leaders of this team.
11: I frame it that way because Carolina doesn't have anybody like him on defense. they have an elite shutdown defender. On the balance scale, if Jacob Slavin is, in fact, an elite shutdown defender, and presumably on home ice, it'll be against that number one line, and Lane Hutson is typical Lane Hutson offensively, but also more than holding his own defensively, does that swing it to the Canadian side?
12: I mean, I'm going to be honest with you, Mitch. There's a lot of things that need to happen to swing it to the Canadian side. And yeah, I mean, I don't expect anything less than what we've seen from Lane Hutson so far. I don't expect anything to change in that sense. He's been consistently great. And on the few nights he hasn't been, he's been that much better the next night. So among players the Canadians can rely on in these playoffs, he's at the top of the list. Number two is probably Phil Deneau or Jake Evans to some extent or Alex Newhook, but it's not their key guys. And, you know, sorry to harp on the same thing, but, you know, I think they know it. And even Marty today wanted to emphasize how well they've played defensively, but he also admired how well they're handling the pressure of not scoring because at 5-on-5. And it's something they've gotten away with so far. This Carolina team is too deep. They come at you the way the Canadians hope to one day be able to come at teams, which is in waves. The reality of the Canadians is they go 5 defensemen deep, 11 if not 10 forwards deep. If they get into a game where they're coming at waves at each other, eventually Carolina's going to win out. They're rested and everything. So, you know, they need not only Lane Hutson to be the best player in the series, they need their top line to be the best line in this series. And that's what's going to swing the balance in the Canadians' favor, because they've gotten here without that. I don't think they can get much further without it.
11: Both top lines are overdue, but in Carolina's case, they've only played 8 games. And Sebastian Aho has a very scary track record when facing the Canadians.
12: Yes, he does. Which is weird, because he wanted so badly to play for them. It's so strange that he should feel so vindictive against his team, but... yeah, he does. And it's funny, like, it's a very similar story. It's just that one team's undefeated and has swept through their competition like they were barely there, and the other one had to scratch and claw and has played 2 very emotional, drawn-out series just to get to this point. But, yeah, I think if you want to sort of sum up the series, I mean, whichever of these top lines figures it out first, that's going to be the edge. And Carolina already comes in with an edge even without them producing. If they start to produce and that Stankoven line continues producing, the Canadians are going to be in a lot of trouble. But, you know, these guys have not faced what has been honestly like sort of a low-key valuable piece of this team in these playoffs. Phil Deneau, and if he's playing with Anderson and Texier again, those 3 guys in that Buffalo series especially, I think, started to really flex their defensive chops and really were effective. Whichever line they find themselves on the ice against tonight, that line's going to have their hands full, and I would imagine Marty's going to try as much as he can to at least get him out against one of those top 2 lines. I'm not sure which one, but whichever one it is, I think they're going to have a long night.
11: Logic would suggest that if it's a long series, that the longer it goes, that Carolina will have an advantage because they're well-rested and healthy, almost 100% healthy. But this has been a total illogical postseason. It's just, I don't know, do you have any sense of how this 11 days off versus a team on a real roll and this momentum shows no signs of abating? And by the way, they're also young, so that fatigue factor might be a little overblown.
12: And the one thing I would say is that, you know, the Hurricanes have their history at this stage of the playoffs, right? They've, much like the Dallas Stars on the other side, this has always been kind of their ceiling. Because in past years, they arrived at this phase of the playoffs pretty banged up. And they've had to play some guys that they weren't comfortable playing. What this break has done is that it's allowed them to heal up. They are completely healthy. Nikishin is good to go. I spoke to him this morning. He's really excited to play. They have no injury concerns. The Canadians probably do. We don't know the extent of them, but... You know, we know there are guys playing through stuff. I think Caden Gooley's playing through something. I think Slafkovsky's playing through something. Probably Josh Anderson, because he's always playing through something. So it's like there's guys that did not have

0: Canadians played game one against Buffalo, they did not appear ready to start a new series. The turnover was very quick. They had the same amount of time, except they didn't get to go home last time. They stayed in Tampa an extra day. Then they went to Buffalo. And game one seemed like they were still in the fog from having won the first round. And they can't afford that tonight. Like, this is their opportunity. If there's any rush, if there's timings off, if there's some, you know, just out of sync play from the Hurricanes trying to get back into playoff mode, this is your chance. This game, game one, grab home ice. You're still in game mode. They're ramping back up into it. They can't afford to come out seemingly, I don't want to say unprepared, but they were emotionally unprepared to play that game one because they had gone through such an emotional series that took a lot out of them against Tampa, and they recognize that, and they can't have that tonight.
1: Arpin, if you look at the Canadiens forward core after the top line, you'd probably say they're more defensively inclined or better at maybe shutting down than the Hurricanes are. The Hurricanes have the advantage offensively in their bottom nine. I'm curious, going into this series, how big you think the gap is between Carolina's forward core outside of the first line and the Canadiens' kind of bottom nine?
0: Well, the best line in the series, the best line in the playoffs has been their second line, right? And it's one that was kind of thrown together, but, you know, Taylor Hall's been a revelation. They've put Stankov in at center, which they never thought they would do. He's been obviously fantastic. And Blake has been great. So, I mean, really, and then you have Jordan Staal. I mean, you talk about them being stronger offensively. I mean, arguably, you know, Staal never seems to be in the running for the Selke, but every year that I go through my ballot and try to figure out who I'm going to put on my ballot, Staal's name is there every year, consistently, because he goes up against tough competition, he kills penalties, he's a beast in the faceoff circle, and he's a big, strong man that's really hard to deal with when he's shadowing you and checking you. So, you know, their group of 12, top to bottom, maybe the ceiling isn't as high as the Canadiens' top line, but their floor is much, much higher than the Canadiens' group of forwards. So it's, you know, so far the Canadiens' depth has gotten them through, but it really, I can't stress it enough. Like, I mean, the Canadiens have the most offensively talented line in the series. That line has to impose their will on this series because they're not going to win it with depth, because the depth on Carolina, in my opinion, is far stronger.
2: Arpin, do you believe that Freddie Anderson can continue to, you know, so far through eight games, change the narrative on his playoff performances, or do you think we'll see the same Freddie Anderson that we've been accustomed to seeing at this time of the year?
0: I mean, it's hard to say, Luca. I don't know. I mean, would I have said that Dobish would almost single-handedly win two game sevens on the road at this point? I wouldn't have said that, but he did. Freddie Anderson, traditionally, this is where he kind of falls apart, but it's also kind of where Carolina falls apart. But they're also typically facing a Florida Panthers team on their way to a Stanley Cup. So, I mean, I don't know. You can't argue with what he's done so far. I mean, he's running a 950 at this point, you know, two rounds into the playoffs, entering a third. You got to give him that credit. The rest might have helped him. He's usually a goalie you wouldn't want to be sitting around for 12 days, but at 36, might be beneficial to Freddie Anderson. We'll see. I'm not sure. But one thing I do know, if the Canadiens are spending a lot of time in their own end just watching Carolina shoot pucks at their net, that helps Freddie Anderson. You know, the Canadiens are going to have to test them, and they're going to have to put pucks on net. And, yes, the Canadiens beat the Hurricanes three times this season, but you look at those games, shot numbers were not very flattering to Montreal. And so, and that's not taking anything away from those wins, and it's very possible that that's how they're going to have to win in this series. They're gonna have to test Anderson, and they're gonna have to test him more frequently than they have traditionally against Carolina, because they haven't had the puck a whole lot against this team, and that's not a knock on them. Most teams don't have the puck a whole lot against this team. Canadiens are gonna have to find ways to create those rush opportunities, beat that pressure, and really start putting pucks on Anderson and testing him. And hopefully, if he gives up, for their sake at least, if he gives up one or two bad ones, then who knows what's going on in his head. Like, that's the thing, is if he has a history where the slightest indication that he might be off in his own head, and definitely in the people around his team, the media, et cetera, it's going to start to chatter about it. Is this Freddie Anderson?

0: and is he turning into a pumpkin here? That's a narrative that he's trying to fight, and anything the Canadians can do to bring that narrative back up, they should, as soon as possible.
1: I just get the feeling, more so Caulfield than Slafkovský, because Slafkovský, there is this concern about some upper body issue, because he's not, he wasn't the same. He wasn't finishing checks. But Caulfield is showing signs of, and the Canadians are, as we pointed out yesterday with Pierre, the second highest shooting percentage team in the NHL behind only Dallas. I just got this feeling that Caulfield's going to get going here. Suzuki, I think, has played well overall. He's had some terrific games. But it's the three of them as a line together, 5-on-5. It's just they haven't been in sync. They haven't played their best hockey together as a unit. And I think we're going to see some goals from Caulfield. That's just a hunch.
0: Sure. I mean, yeah, maybe. I mean, it starts with them spending time in the offensive zone with the puck. And that series against Buffalo, game 6, game 7, they did not do that at all. They spent most of their time defending in their own end. And that's against, you know, a line made up of Zach Benson, Josh Norris, and Tage Thompson, like very good players, but not the elite of the elite in the NHL. And frankly, you know, I remember Suzuki saying it was after the weekend against Anaheim and San Jose, the last time they lost consecutive games. And I asked him if facing Leo Carlson and Macklin Celebrini had an impact on how his line played. He said, well, I consider our line to be the best of those three lines. And that's how he thinks. And right now, preparing for this game tonight, he's got to tell himself there's no better forward line in this series than ours. They have to go out and impose that. Because frankly, in the first series, that Cirelli line, no matter who was next to him, was better than them. And in the last series, that Norris line with Benson and either Thompson, or before that it was Doan, they were the better line. So that's back-to-back series where Suzuki lost his matchup. He can't do that in this series. He knows it. He's very, very aware of it. And he has handled it with a lot of calm and a lot of poise, and he's played well in other areas. But no one needs to tell you, and no one needs to tell him, that in the playoffs, when you're an offensive player, you get judged on your offensive production. That's as simple as it is. Max Pacioretty, for years, the fact he couldn't score in the playoffs tainted everything else he did, and fairly, because that's when you're judged as an offensive player. You have to produce. When the chips are down, their teammates have allowed them to get to this stage of the playoffs without them having an impact at 5-on-5. It has to stop here. If the Canadians want to move on and make a Stanley Cup final here, that line has to drive the bus, and they haven't been for a while now.
1: That sounds so strange. If the Canadians want to make a Stanley Cup final in May 2026.
2: Their best players have to be their best players.
1: All right, final one, John.
2: Arpin, I did want to ask, I thought Eric Engels was kind of asking the question the last couple of days that I've been would want to ask if I was out there, which is, you know, the way that Game 6 and 7 played out against Buffalo, and the de-pinching and kind of suffocating the Canadians, and how many times they tried to play it back behind their own net, and that just added to what you're talking about, which is spending all that time in their own zone. Just, you know, how do you think the Canadians break out from that? Because there's absolutely going to be moments where they suffer tonight against the Hurricanes, because that's how they play. And yet you got to be able to cut it down so you don't spend an entire period in your own zone.
0: I mean, this is the crux of it, right? Is you heard Trevor Letowski talk about it yesterday. Marty talked about it this morning. Even Kent talked about it. You know exactly how Carolina is going to play. What can you do to make them either change or be ineffective in the way that they play? And the Canadians' identity, I feel, there's a certain amount of it baked into it that they have a way that they want to play. It's actually not that dissimilar from the way Carolina plays, but they also allow themselves to make tweaks, make adjustments, to take advantage of an opponent's weakness and use it against them. And whatever that tweak is, that's not them abandoning how they play. It's actually how they play. So this is what Marty does very well as a coach, is try to use another team's strength against them. Because if you overcompensate in one area, and in the Hurricanes' case, it is an all-out blitz of a forecheck, but when you blitz the quarterback, what is the best offensive option against a blitz? It's a screen pass. It's just curling a running back into that empty space behind that blitz, giving it to him, and you got yards and yards and yards of open field to run in. I feel like Carolina, it's somewhat similar. If you can get it past that first layer of pressure, There's a lot of good stuff on the other side of it and a lot of space to manipulate and perhaps some odd man's opportunities that you can create out of that. But that'll take discipline and that'll take a willingness to not reverse it, to not put it back and not maintain possession at all times, but to put pucks into an area where you know you have a good chance of getting it because they're so overcommitted on their pressure. And then you can employ your rush game. Then you can let your skill show. Then you can take advantage of some odd man situations. But if you insist on possessing the puck, even when it makes no sense, this team's going to kill you because that's exactly what they want you to do. So, yes, you got to play to your identity, but you also have to play to the realities of, to use the most common Martyism, play the game in front of you. The game in front of them tonight is going to be a game with no space, very little room to breathe, and just a lot of opportunity if you stay disciplined and stay willing to chip pucks out and go out and get them and create odd man.
1: From The Athletic and TSN, and of course the co-host of the Basu and Godin Notebook podcast, one of our listeners wants to know who performs the theme song to the podcast.
0: Oh, it's a gentleman from, oh man, I feel terrible now, his name escapes me, but he's a guy from Winnipeg who just wrote that on his own and sent us several versions for us to listen to and use, and this is the one we fell on because we loved it, and I can't believe.
1: Well, just really... send it to me
0: I'll send it to you so you can give him give him a bump on air because he's excellent. He does all our jingles. He's done, and he does them all for free. He does them even without us asking. Like, he just sends it to us. So. Oh, I feel terrible.
1: Taking advantage of a young, starving artist. Got it.
0: Oh, God, my brain is so much. We didn't ask for free submissions, you know, but he did. He came up with the jingle, and it gets in your head. I love it, and our listeners love it, too. And they once we wanted to change one of them for our mailbag, and we had, like, a revolt that we had to go back to the original. But even the new one was done by this guy, and I feel terrible. I forgot his name.
1: We'll get the name out as soon as you let us know.
0: My brain is fried.
1: I'll text you as soon as I can. Enjoy Raleigh, and we'll see you soon. Thank you.
0: All right. Thanks, guys. Enjoy the game, everyone.
1: So I think we have all the four sports covered in this series. Marty likes to talk about hitting singles and home runs.
2: Arpin's getting ready for Malik Willis. Malik Willis throwing into the blitz against Devon Achane.
1: We had the Shaq O'Neal reference that Kent Hughes picked up on.
2: You know what? It's a good reference, though, because everyone knows, I mean, not everyone, but if you're a big NFL fan, you know that as counterintuitive as it might seem, if you see the blitz coming, you throw into the blitz, and good things might happen. Now, terrible things can happen.
1: Well, as long as you have a quick release.
2: That's right.
1: Coming back with Aaron Ward, who happens to be in Calgary, not Raleigh, unfortunately. Next.
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7: It's busy on the westbound side of the 20. Turcotte to Norman. You are losing more time. Morgan at Dale Perot. Northbound 13 volume as well. Hickmore to Aria Barassa. And again between the 440 and 640 for the westbound side of the Met. That is busy. Anjou back to the Carry for the westbound side of the T-Can. You are losing time. Cavendish out to the 13 against Sunnybrook to Sources. Earlier on, we did have a stall there. 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

0: Expert analysis from someone who's been there.
1: People have found my name. They know who I am now. They want radio content. I've told them to shove it because clearly I know a little bit about Carolina and talking about Montreal as long as we have. Yeah, I got three or four networks are texting me, and I gave them the old, who dis?
0: It's Aaron Ward.
2: Who dis? That's how they talk in New Orleans. You up? Who dis? Who dat? Aaron, one would assume with the Canadiens, his favorite team in the NHL, and the team he won a Stanley Cup for in Raleigh, North Carolina, almost 20 years ago. He lives right outside of Raleigh, but as we approach 3 hours to face-off time at the beginning of the Eastern Conference Final, Aaron is west and north of his hometown. He's in Calgary, Alberta. How you doing?
3: Actually, I'm in Detroit, Michigan.
2: Oh, jeez, that whole build-up.
4: Oh, my good Lord in heaven.
3: I'm in another airport, the whirlwind travels of Aaron. And
2: are you sleeping on the floor? Distance.
3: What's that? No, I did not. I got up early, and I've been sitting here in a layover for 7 hours.
2: Oh, what is going on?
3: It's been awesome, and I haven't had one drink. So I'm looking at Darren McCarty and Kirk Maltby are also here.
4: Well, that sounds like a lot of fun at the gate. Of all the people I'd love to say that the flight is delayed, Kirk Maltby and Darren McCarty.
2: What's wrong with Darren McCarty? He seems, I'd want to have a beer with Darren McCarty.
4: No, I'm talking about like telling them, hey, by the way, your flight's been canceled. And then I get a steady punch to the face from both of them.
3: No. Mac, you got to remember, Mac gave up booze and is owner of a THC company.
4: That's right. So that's
3: Mac,
4: right.
3: Mac goes with the flow with a lot of things on a 24/7 basis.
2: Gotcha. And Kirk, what does he do?
3: Works for the. He's an AGM, I think, or he's in player development for the Red Wings.
2: Ah, so you can get the skinny on all the prospects. That'll save Steve Yzerman's job.
3: We talked a little bit of hockey for a while there. A lot about Montreal, actually.
2: Yeah. How do they view this final, this conference final?
3: Oh, they love it. I mean, it doesn't look good for them. The fact they got a super young team in Montreal that turned the corner last year by not making trades, and all of a sudden the investment they made in what they already had is, you know, paid dividend, and here they are in the conference finals. And he didn't say that word for word, but I started laughing. I'm like, no pressure on you guys. You guys just got to figure it out, right? Just figure it out. Yeah, it's interesting. By the way, your clip about telling people who dis.
2: Yeah,
3: I did in fact break my my vow. I did Carolina radio. It was good. I made them promise me that they didn't ask me who I was cheering for. They asked me who I picked, and I said it the same thing yesterday. I said Carolina in 7 is what my expectation is, but they didn't ask me who I was cheering for. So I gave a full analysis of the Montreal Canadiens, and it was interesting. Most interesting part of doing the interview is there is a very healthy respect for, just from a fan base, but mostly media, Carolina media, for what Montreal has done at this point. There's no one coming into this underestimating them.
2: Is there, okay, because I don't know if anybody has talked about this possibility. In your mind, on a percentage basis, I know you said 7. Is there any chance of this being so one-sided?
3: No. No, I don't believe so. Because, again, like Philly found traction in the way that they played. They just didn't have anything to sustain it. They didn't have anything that was impactful enough to counter the offensive kind of approach that Carolina had. There was just everything they played lacked, right? So you can say, I looked at Ottawa and I thought they could put up a challenge. They didn't even come close. And it was a disconnect to that team. For whatever reason, Shabbat, you know, coming off, you know, I think it was 6 games he had before he got the playoffs because he was injured. They didn't look like they were, but they had an abrasive style, and at times they held him close, but eventually Ottawa managed to distance themselves. Philly, same kind of thing. I think they were in it for the first 2 games, especially the ones in Carolina. They seemed to give them fits. But I think Montreal, the idea that you've got a lot of offensive talent and you can't just plug in, you know, two lines and think you're gonna stop the Montreal Canadiens. You know, they acknowledge, they were talking about the names on their radio show. They were talking about Tessier and Bolduc and Doc and I mean, you name it. They were acknowledging the fact that Montreal isn't a one man or one line team. They've got to contend with having to deal with anybody at any point in Montreal breaking out and having an impact.
5: Aaron, when you look at just the start of the playoffs, you know, in the first round, it was Nikita Kucherov, a guy who was, you know, a Habs killer throughout his career. Then, you know, you go to Tage Thompson, who doesn't have, I guess, as long, definitely doesn't have as long of a track record as Kucherov in terms of being a Habs killer, but he's trending in that direction. And now they're going up against Sebastian Aho, who also has a good track record against the Canadians, but they've been able to contain those guys for the most part. How do they do that with Sebastian Aho?
3: I don't even think they worry about Sebastian Aho. Sebastian Aho has to worry about himself right now because that top line has not performed. They are not the ones driving the Carolina Hurricanes. If I'm Montreal and if I'm actually focusing on anything, I'm contending with the Hall, Blake, and Stankoven line because they are doing great things as the second line, and they have been the main reason why they've gotten to this point. I don't think that, again, at this stage of the conference finals, when you get to the third round, you can have guys on heaters, like, you know, the Pisanis. Remember back in my day in 06, it was Pisani was the guy that everybody kept identifying, but there has to be some follow-up, and I don't believe that you know, Montreal looks at this Carolina team and feels overwhelmed by them right now. They have a system. They play an amazing system. And for them, they have to be, you know, on their game. Otherwise, if they make mistakes, and they were making some big mistakes in the Ottawa series and the Philly series, Montreal is fully capable of, honestly, I'm stealing this from the guys in Carolina, because when he pointed out, I was like, you know what? He's got a point. Carolina played some loose hockey and made some mistakes, and there wasn't enough on those teams to capitalize on it. Montreal has it. You give them an inch, and you know they're going to take that opportunity. So, again, Carolina, I think, has a full respect for what Montreal is coming into Raleigh with.
6: Yeah, for those like John who are sick and tired of watching Carolina, didn't pay much attention, Freddie Anderson bailed them out time and time again in those two games. But to Aaron's point, Philadelphia is basically punchless offensively. They tried to win their games 1-0 and 2-1, and Ottawa, they couldn't get it done. Montreal has much more firepower than those two guys. Anderson is due for a bit of a drop off, like more than a bit of a drop off. And I see
3: that's been his reputation.
6: Yeah, he gets leaky at the worst possible time, but he looked great. There's no question; it wasn't luck. If Freddie Anderson has played how many years in the National Hockey League? He's been a good, solid NHL goalie for a long time, but he hasn't been able to get it done at this time of year because he seems to drift at the worst possible time. So that's a possibility that exists for the Canadians, who have a bunch of offensive guys who are due. On the other hand, that number one line is also due for Carolina.
3: Yeah, but here's the thing. At some point when it hasn't exactly registered, like, listen, I don't doubt that they're not going to have an impact in the series. So they'll be there, but they're still, you got to wonder what mental state you're in if you haven't exactly been the catalyst, especially as a line, but as individuals, because you expect certain names to be on the score sheet more consistently than seeing Stankoven being the crusader of this team. So I think there is an element, especially after sitting out 11, 12 days, of thinking, how am I going to return? Is this a positive, like I'm going to get a refresher, I'm going to step back into the series and feel better about myself, and I'll do that? Or is it going to be a little bit tepid and trying to feel the game out and see what the tone is, see where he fits? These are all things that at this stage, there are some guys that are absolutely, you know, in fifth gear, and other guys shifting between in third and fourth because they haven't gotten up to speed quite yet, even if they're the most impactful players on a given team.
7: Taylor Hall, Logan Stankoven, Jackson Blake, they are the top line in terms of expected goals for, expected goals for percentage, expected goals for per 60 minutes. I don't expect that to continue, but where do you think that they are in terms of their impact in this series? Do you think that they can have a dominant series or an above-average series, or were they playing lesser competition in Ottawa and in Philadelphia?
3: Oh, I think this series actually sets up well for them because, again, they're not the most vertically gifted line. I mean, Hall plays with a level of speed. That line will get a ton of ice time. They'll see a lot of Lane Hudson. They'll see a lot of Matheson. These lines, this team, the premise by which they play is big on get the pucks in deep, forecheck. So I don't know, just watching how effective they were in those games against Lesser doesn't lead me still to believe that they don't feel the positivity in their game. They're not going to be effective against Montreal. That's why, for me, what hinges for Montreal on success, whether it's against that line or all lines in Carolina, is how do you break the puck out of your zone? Ends and finishes with that.
6: I don't know about the line moving forward. I don't mean the immediate future, like this series, but I mean for years to come. I think Logan Stankoven is just beginning what will be a star caliber career. They made the wise choice to move him to the middle of the ice. He just I don't see this guy suddenly not being able to produce. He's got everything but size, but, you know, Alex DeBrincat has had a great career. Cole Caulfield is in the middle of what will be a great career. I think they got a star player down the middle of the ice. Maybe they weren't expecting it, but they got one.
3: Here's the thing about, so Rantanen didn't fit the system. Natchez didn't want to play in the system. Stankoven wants to be here. This style fits him, suits him. He's like a scrapper on the ice. And the guys, I mean, even Taylor Hall, if you think about the way in which Taylor Hall came into this league, this is not the system that you would have pegged as being ideal for him, but he's embracing it. I think some of it goes with playing with like uber talented guys and Stankoven and Jason Blake. I'm going to tell you that for me in a year or two, this kid's going to be ridiculous, and he's going to make everybody wonder who his father was. He's got a set of hands on him and a competitive nature to him and a skill set and a creativity to him that, I mean, you're going to watch tonight. One of the reasons why Stankoven has gotten the chances that he has is because Blake is so creative in less than ideal situations.
6: And Hall can skate. He's a perfect Carolina guy.
3: And he's physical. So I know that people in Ottawa aren't going to love this, but you look at the way he's playing, you can look at a line and say to yourself, okay, how can I be the most useful? Taylor Hall came in as a scoring threat, speedy guy. All of a sudden now, more of a mature body, better understanding of the game. It goes back to where the Detroit Red Wings finally won the Stanley Cup when Steve Yzerman transferred from an offensive talent to a two-way player. And Taylor Hall realizes in the moment, for him to be successful and attain something successfully, he's got to morph into something. And this line needs him to be the first guy in and be the most physical guy, because the funny part is he's the biggest guy in the line, and he's highly effective. So he's pissing a lot of guys off, both in Philly and Ottawa, with the way he plays and the kind of hits he's throwing. But it's sure pretty effective at this point after eight games.
7: You got Struble coming in tonight for Jack Eye. You got Gouley. I have to imagine that they're going to be guys who want to, you know, put down a physical toll on those guys. And yet, I guess my question is, which decor do you like more going into this when it comes to combating the other team? Because both teams want to play with a lot of speed, and I'm not entirely sure. You know, you could look at Jacob Slavin as the best defensive defenseman. You could look at Lane Hutson as the best offensive defenseman. Which decor matches up best against the opponent in this series?
3: Best offensive player is going to be Hudson. Best defensive player is going to be Slavin. I'm going to say deepest, but it's not a wide margin. I'm still going to go Carolina, and I'll tell you why. Chatfield is an undervalued player. Walker is having a hell of a season. Gostisbehere, hell of a season. If you look at these guys are, again, like the analytics community that has driven the Carolina Hurricanes, I have to give them kudos sometimes for finding guys that fit the system. That decor, healthy, I'll say it, healthy, is so effective, because one of the things that if you think about some of the things that create problems for Montreal Canadiens is in-zone turnovers in the defensive zone. I hope to God in the last 2 days they've been practicing getting pucks around the boards and getting the pucks out over the blue line, because they just feed off of it. And where it starts and stops is with the decor in Carolina. They will wait for every opportunity, and they're uber-aggressive, overly aggressive to a fault. And if you can find a way to get around them, that good for you. But honestly, they're so good at it, they just shut you down. And that's one of the reasons why, like, I can't remember what games. Like, I think there was a situation where Ottawa had also 9 shots in the entire game. They had 4 shots in 2 periods in the game I was at. And it's just, that's the reason why. It's the system and the style in which they play.
6: All right, what's the earliest you can get to Calgary?
3: Well, I've made arrangements, so I've got my phone that has Wi-Fi, and I've got my computer all set with YouTube TV, my YouTube TV account to watch it. So I'll be watching it on the plane. Earliest I get there is 8 o'clock Calgary time, which is 10 o'clock.
6: Prediction?
3: I'm going to say that Carolina wins this first game 4-3.
6: All right. Thank you.
3: But I'm going to make my call. They're going to Montreal is going to then understand what they're
1: what they're playing against and take game two.
6: All right, they're coming back to Montreal all even. Thank you, Aaron. Safe and less stressful travels. We'll talk to you tomorrow.
1: All right, thanks, guys.
8: Yeah, I think you can look at it both ways. You know, for us, we're saying it's an advantage to have the rhythm, and they're probably saying it's an advantage to be rested and healthy and everything. So, but, you know, I feel like at this stage, four teams left. No matter you played 14 games or played 8 games, I think energy is going to be at an all-time high. The atmosphere is in the rinks are going to be awesome. So I feel like both teams will be ready to go, and should be a fun one.
6: Noah Dobson, we're coming back in a couple of minutes with Pierre McGuire.
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13: 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Before the epic war ignites, catch up on the groundbreaking series hailed as breathtaking and magnificent.
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15: Due to delays on the westbound side of the 20, Turcotte to Normandy, and between Fenelon and Sources, and also between Morgan and Ile Perot. Outbound side of the Mercy Bridge, that is busy from Ville St. Pierre. We have delays also northbound 13 from Hickmore and Henri Barras, again between the 440 and 640. On the westbound side of the Met, it is a difficult drive between Anjou and the Edicary Interchange. 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I'm Lauren Glazer from the CJAD 800 Traffic Center.
9: 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The Montreal Canadiens and the Carolina Hurricanes. Game one. The Habs swept the season series with the Canes, but that means nothing tonight.
16: Bounces over far side. Here's Davidoff through the middle. Shot scores! And there it is for Ivan Davidov.
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13: 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Crave. Like The Kings of Coke, an explosive look at Canadian organized crime.
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1: Some restaurants caught with their pants down. They knew the Canadians were going to be in the playoffs, but no TVs.
2: Jeez.
1: No such issue at Filenos, great Montreal traditional Greek cuisine. 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It's big. They can accommodate about 150 plus. There won't be any of these Eyes Wide Shut parties at Filenos, but we do know the party that I was describing yesterday, we know who's going. We know Paul Debye is going to be attending this elitist gathering at the Ritz tomorrow night. We know that. Anybody else from around here?
3: Also, no cameras will be allowed inside.
1: Of course not. No, they pay the photographer, and then they go through and they go, no, no, no. Okay, that one's good. And the newest location of Filenos, where I had the opportunity to have lunch there a couple of weekends ago. Great spot. Also, good size. Want to say hi to Spiros, who's been listening. He manages the place, and he's been listening to the show for years and years and years. It's a BYOB. 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Only the finest and freshest ingredients are used. 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They are well known for their sharing platters, whether it's meat or seafood, lamb chops, octopus. 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When I was younger, I was afraid to eat octopus. I was stupid. I didn't know anything. I had never been served really fine grilled octopus.
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1: There you go. And it is just octopus salad. It's one of the best in the city. So are the lamb chops. 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
6: It's Grand Prix weekend. 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And a new era in treatment. 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
1: I think this happened in the last round. I think at the beginning of the last round. Did the series start the same day the Canadians won the Cup, like in 1971? Is that the
3: Chicago?
1: Yes. Yeah. Henri Richard, Al McNeil. Anyway, 1979, May the 21st. I was there. Standing room reds when the forum doors opened. That's something I wish hockey fans today could experience because it's not quite the same unless there's a fan jam thing. But to be able to gather outside on the corner of Lambert Clos, Atwater, St. Catherine, smoke a doobie in the Pigeon Park across from the forum, just like a big concert. And then you can actually see from street level, you could see the pregame warm up. You could peer in and see the guys moving around the ice. It was game 5, Canadians and New York Rangers.
7: Now it's Hull for Montreal to Lemire, who has a breakaway. Lemire shoots, he scores! Lemire!
8: Lemire is scot free. Now watch the move he puts on Davidson. Good night.
1: How about Lemire carrying the torch? I haven't seen Jacques Lemire's name mentioned anywhere.
3: Huh.
1: Multiple Stanley Cup winner, centered Lafleur and Schutt. One of the greatest lines in the history of the NHL. I know he left the Habs, but they brought him back.
3: Mm-hmm. From Texas?
1: Jacques Lemire.
4: No, is he?
3: Yeah.
1: He's at the arena there, right?
3: Yeah, of course.
1: Yeah. Oh. Also had one up in, he had a place up in Saint-Gervais, I do believe. Yeah, he scored the two goals in the second period against John Davidson and the Rangers.
7: Just 5 seconds left. Johnstone for New York. 2 seconds left. Clear it in. The game is over. The Montreal Canadiens have won the Stanley Cup for the fourth consecutive time and for the 22nd time in their history.
9: We have just learned the name of the Conn Smythe Trophy winner as the most outstanding player in the Stanley Cup. Le Gagnon, the winner, Robert Bob Gainey.
7: has won the Conn Smythe Trophy. Brings a loud roar from the crowd. And Gainey, just a great hockey player, the praise to the shoulders of his teammates, and gets a chance to hug that Stanley Cup.
1: The late, great Dan Kelly in the booth. May 21, 1979. The last of the fourth consecutive Stanley Cups. The dynasty ended. Jacques Lemaire retired. Ken Dryden retired. Yvon Cornway barely played that year because of a back issue. He officially retired after the season, and it took them 7 years to get back.
2: I mean to fight this war and win it.
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0: Pierre McGuire standing by in Sweden, brought to you every Thursday and Tuesday at this time by Pizzeria Magpie on McGuire Street, Mile End. They've been there for 16 years, and to celebrate 16 years working right alongside the wonderful gang from New Milano Pepperoni, when you dine in at Magpie and mention TSN 690, Melnick in the afternoon, mention John Still, mention Luca, a.k.a. Carlo, Scott, who's about to experience F1 life for the first time in his life. He'll be at the track all weekend beginning tomorrow. Yeah, you mention us, and you can get a full New Milano pie for just $15. Try the Stilzy as well if you're with a group. It's a great meeting spot. It perfectly fits the historic Mile End neighborhood where it is located, right off Boulevard Saint Laurent. 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
3: Hi, this is Jaden Struble. You're listening to Melnick in the Afternoon. Good music and great sports talk on TSN 690.
0: Good timing, too. That wasn't planned, was it? Jaden Struble in the lineup tonight. No surprise considering how well Carolina skates. Let's go to Sweden. I think he's hanging out with the Carlsons today, or was. Pierre McGuire, how you doing?
4: I'm doing very well, Mitch. How you doing?
0: We're good. It's game night, Eastern Conference Final, just as everybody predicted. 8 o'clock tonight.
4: That's right. Exactly right. Really exciting times, obviously. I think everybody's pretty excited about this matchup. Wasn't a great game last night. I don't know how you felt about it between Vegas and Colorado. I didn't think Colorado was particularly good in that game. I thought Vegas was opportunistic. We'll see how it goes tonight. But I think Montreal is going to bring a whole lot to the party tonight. I do. I really believe Montreal is going to bring a lot to the game.
0: What about this concern? And, I get it. I'm sure you get it, too, the speculation about Carolina just coming flying out of the gates, considering they haven't played in 11 days.
4: Well, they're going to come out flying, but you're going to have to. That's usually the case with a rested team. It's whether they can sustain that after the first 5 to 7 minutes. The one thing that, again, you try to look at all these cursory numbers to see what matters and what doesn't matter. So one of the things I looked at, special teams quotient, is 108.5 in favor of Carolina. So 108.5%. That's a combination of your power play success rate, which is 13.5% for Carolina after 8 games, and their penalty kill, which is at 95%. So it's 108.5 versus Montreal, which is at 99%. In order to win the cup, most teams, not all, but they're right around 105. You got to be 105 or higher. So in this case, Carolina is a little bit better than Montreal, pretty significantly better, actually. But remember, they've played 8 games. Montreal, obviously 8 wins and 6 losses. They played a lot more. But it's a number that you need to pay attention to, because if Carolina's power play really heats up, and it obviously hasn't been very good, 5 power play goals and 37 chances this playoff season, if that ever heats up, that's a problem. So if you're Montreal, you can't take penalties. But if you're Montreal and you look at, your opportunities on the power play, if, you're at 25% coming into the series, if you can knock their 95% down, let's say to, 82 or somewhere in there, there's a real good chance you can win the series. So, there are little things just you have to pay attention to. If you're Montreal, one of them staying out of the box, but the other one is if you get power play opportunities, you got to stick it to the back of the net, because that's one place where Carolina is expecting to dominate, and they if you can expose that, you could get some momentum in the series.
0: Yeah, and as you know, Buffalo came in with a struggling power play, and we know how much it heated up against the Canadiens. Canadiens PK has been all over the map, but it's never gotten over 80%. You know, they've had some good, you know, when Deneau first joined the team, they have the guys, and sometimes it looks really good, and they're a threat sometimes to score shorthanded goals. But at the end of the day, overall, big picture, it hasn't been good enough to win a cup. And this series is so huge in that respect. Yeah. Go ahead, John.
4: Agreed. That's why I brought it up. I don't know. Again, it's one of those things where if you look at statistics over like a 25 or 30-year period, 105 or higher usually, not always, but usually gets you the cup if you can sustain that over the course of a playoff run.
2: Pierre, obviously much has been made of the Canadiens' top line and their production at 5-on-5, but you know they've gotten most of their points on the power play. That 95% number for Carolina seems rather daunting, but I guess if you're a Canadiens fan, you could look at it as that's bound to go down at some point. What do they do well on the PK outside of having, you know, Jacob Slavin, the human blanket? I don't really, you know, if you're strategizing against going up against the Carolina PK, what are some of the things you need to focus on if you're the Canadiens?
4: Winning the initial faceoff, number one. Number two, and this is really important, entries. If you don't win the initial faceoff and they get a clear, or they clear at any time, you got to make sure you have entries. They are so good at defending against entries. That's their biggest thing, John. They're really, really good at it. So if you don't get easy entries, it's a big problem. It's a huge problem when you play against them. And then the third thing, you talked about Slavin, and obviously Chatfield's a big part of that. Martinook's a big part of that. Stahl's a big part of it. Like, they've got, you know, guys that know how to defend. Robinson has got elite speed, superstar speed, Mitch, superstar speed. But you got to be watching it because there are certain guys, and Brind'Amour was an ace penalty killer when he played, and he knows how to coach it. And Jeff Daniels, who won't get any recognition at all, but I'm proud to say I had the privilege of working with him when he was a player. We called him, and it was Scotty's term that actually called him this, we called him the mini Bob Gainey. He wasn't as big, he wasn't as good, but there were so many characteristics in his game that were so similar to Gainey's. And he's the assistant coach that stands, you know, and works with the forwards for Carolina. He's really done a nice job in his coaching career.
0: Pierre, you mentioned faceoffs. That's another area where the Canadiens do have an advantage, at least to start this series.
4: Yes,
0: they're one of the better faceoff teams since the acquisition of Deneau. I think they're the best remaining team. Luca touched on this earlier in the show. I think they're the best remaining team in the playoffs, and Carolina is probably the worst remaining team.
5: Yes, they are.
0: In that regard. They got Jordan Stahl, who's very good.
4: Shocking to me.
0: Yeah.
4: That's shocking to me. And Brind'Amour must be going nuts with that because Stahl is such a good faceoff guy. Aho should be better than what he's done right now. Jankowski's a pretty good faceoff guy. Stankoven, because of his size, probably isn't that good. But yeah, it's shocking to be where they are with their faceoff play and be 8-0 in the playoffs is amazing.
0: Yeah. And he's learning to play center, Stankoven, right? So
4: that's a fair point. Absolutely.
0: Luca?
4: Absolutely. Yeah.
5: Pierre, what's kind of changed for Logan Stankoven, you know, particularly in this postseason, for him to be taking his game to just a completely different level?
4: Well, it's his line mates, too. It's not just him, but Hall's playing, Taylor Hall's playing as well as he's played in a long time, probably since he was an MVP in New Jersey. That's eons ago. And then Jackson Blake, I remember having this big debate with a columnist who will remain nameless in Carolina. He was on the show with Jimmy Murphy and I a couple of years ago when Blake turned pro. And he said, oh, we're not counting on him to be on the NHL for 2 years, you know, to make it. He's going to be down in the American Hockey League. I go, how many North Dakota games have you watched? And he goes, well, not that many. I said, you haven't watched any, man. He isn't spending a day in the American Hockey League. He's going to be in the NHL right away. See, this is part of the problem that's gone on in some of these cities. We have people that write stuff that they're hearing it probably via the internet, and they don't know how good players are. Jackson Blake is a fantastic player, and he's more skillful than his dad, and his dad was a very efficient and very good NHL player. And this kid always was targeted. So you put that line together, Luca, just to be fair. There's a lot of speed. There's a lot of skill. There's

0: Okay, thank you for straightening me out.
1: That's a fair question. It's a fair question. He's Jason Blake's son. So Jason played with Toronto and played with the Islanders. And so he's Jason Blake's son.
0: Okay, back to the superstar definition. I will give you this, Pierre. Against the Montreal Canadiens in his career, Sebastian Aho has been a superstar. 25 games, 13 goals, and 30 points in those 25 games. I find it hard to believe he's going to stay punchless offensively.
1: I've been really underwhelmed by his play. I agree with you, by the way, Mitch. But I've been underwhelmed by his playoff performance. And I know they're 8-0, and I'm sure Rod's probably, you know, trumpeting the virtue of Sebastian Aho. But the whole line, Svechnikov hasn't been great. Seth Jarvis hasn't been great. He hasn't been great. It's a little bit like, you know, what you say about Caulfield and Slavkovsky. I think Suzuki's actually played okay, better than okay. But I think that line, like, if they don't wake up for Carolina, they could have a problem too, that line. Because I don't know if, and I know we just, you know, talked so glowingly about Blake, Stankoven, and Hall. I just don't know if they can sustain that, what they've been doing. We'll see. We'll see. But Aho's got to be a good player for them. If he's not, my advantage Montreal. They need Aho in this series.
2: I'm curious about how you feel Rod Brind'Amour is going to match up his lines. Now, the D pairing is obvious. Slavin and Chatfield are going to go up against the Suzuki line, I'd imagine. But if you're Rod Brind'Amour and kind of knowing his tendencies more than we do, Pierre, how do you match up against the Suzuki line? Do you just go strength on strength? Is it the stall line? How does he approach this going into tonight?
1: I think Rod's going to force feed him Ehlers, Staal, and Martinuk. Just try to break him. Like, you look at Caulfield, I mean, size-wise, they're going to try to pound him into submission, I would imagine. Suzuki, same kind of thing. They're just going to grind him, try like what Cirelli did. And they're going to go right after Slavkovsky. They saw what Tampa did to him. So not so much what Buffalo did to him, it's what Tampa did to him. I would imagine they're going to come heavy-handed with Martinuk, Staal, and Ehlers early on. And you're right. It's going to be a steady diet of Slavin and Chatfield. And then we'll see how they, you know, maybe they break them, maybe they don't. We'll see.
0: Pierre, are you, I take it you're not surprised that Struble is back in tonight. Are you surprised at all that Veleno is out? It's like they're trying to catch lightning in a bottle, it seems, with Kapanen.
1: Yeah, I think the one thing I look at is they see Aho's not super hard player. They see Stankoven's not a super hard player. They probably know Staal's going to, you know, match up pretty significantly with Suzuki. And, you know, I think he could have his, not have his way, that's the wrong way to say it, but he could dominate Jankowski. I think Kapanen, if he's moving his feet. So I don't think they're that intimidated by the center ice depth of Carolina, Montreal. So we'll see. But I'm not surprised about what happened to Arbor. I said it after. I was pretty outspoken after the game, even though they won. I was like, you know, darn it. Like, if you're not playing the guy more than 8 minutes in the game, don't dress him. Dress somebody else. Because you kill your other guys. You take the rotation right out of the game for a certain player. So they'll have to adjust. But I think it was you, Mitch, that said it before I came on, is no surprise with Struble skating versus Arbor. He's just a better skater. And so I can understand that. I can totally understand that.
0: But even with Struble in, Pierre, it's still basically leaning on the five guys for most of the ice time. Like, Struble hasn't played in so long, but I'm guessing he was around, what, 10, 12 minutes? It's more than 8 or 5 or even Jack.
1: Yeah, that's better than less than 2 minutes.
0: Right. Okay.
1: I mean, I was shocked the other day. I'm telling you. I was like, come on. And then, you know how bullish I've been on this team, and especially the coaching staff. Like, I think they've done a tremendous job all year, but I'm looking at that going, come on, boys. Like, that's not good. If you thought he wasn't good enough to play, don't dress him in that game.
0: Well, I can't help but wonder, and I don't know, did you guys remember, because so much happened, if Bolduc got on the ice? Because, you know, the overtime loss at home against Tampa in Game 6, it was Bolduc and Jack Eye who got crossed up a little.
1: Yeah.
0: And maybe they didn't trust those guys. I don't know. But anyway, how does Montreal win? How does Montreal win the series?
1: I think it starts tonight. I really do. I think you bring the battle.

0: invested mentality to the game tonight. Don't get pushed around and don't take stupid penalties. I know their power play's no good. Don't give them easy minutes like they did in game six. They gave 10 minutes of power play time to Tage Thompson and Rasmus Dahlin, and those guys went globetrotters on the Montreal Canadiens. Don't give them easy minutes. Give them hard minutes. Play 5-on-5. Move your feet. Get your cycle game going. That's where I thought Ottawa was going to beat them, and I picked Ottawa to beat Carolina in the first round.
1: A lot of people did. A lot of us did.
0: It's the only part of the Eastern bracket that I got wrong. I'm just telling you. And I for whatever reason, they never engaged their cycle game. I would engage my cycle game against Carolina. I think Keandre Miller's a good player, but he's slightly overrated defensively. He's very good offensively. Gostisbehere is way overrated defensively, way over, but very good offensively. Nikishin has a tough time with switch calls down low. Just watch him. You'll see what I'm talking about. So outside of Slavin and Chatfield, we're not talking about guys that are great defending against the cycle. They're great defending against the rush. So we'll see how it goes, but that's what I'd be doing. I'd be cycling a lot, and I'd expose their D.
1: Keep your stick down, Mike Matheson.
0: Oh, boy.
2: Keep your stick on you.
0: Boy.
1: Yeah, or just, you know, drop it and break it.
2: That's right.
1: Just, yeah. That's too many. Way, way too many. Pierre, thanks an awful lot.
0: Oh,
1: enjoy,
0: man.
1: And we will talk about it and much more tomorrow after 5:35.
0: You were teasing me before, though, with the Magpie stuff. I'll be home in Montreal in July, early July, right after free agency. And I'm like, oh, man, Mitch, you had to do that?
1: Yeah, we'll meet up.
0: There's a whole lot to love here in Sweden. There really is. But there's not the best pizza in the world.
1: You can't even find a good meatball pizza? Can't find Swedish meatball pizza?
0: I go to a place for meatballs called Meatballs for the People. It's really good. Downtown Stockholm. It is. I'm not kidding. It's really good. And by the way, where I was today, I sent Mitch a picture from this rink where I was giving a talk today to some former NHLers and some wannabe NHLers and a lot of older players that have played in the SHL and the Swedish Hockey League. And it was really cool. The Eklund brothers, Victor and William. Victor's part of the Islanders and William's part of San Jose. Their dad owns that rink, and their dad was a real good player for Djurgården. I had an awesome afternoon there. It was so much fun. These guys really, really care about giving back to hockey. It was fun to watch them.
1: That's why I mentioned the Carlsons at the top of this. So what's your biggest highlight in Sweden?
0: Spending time with Nicky Lidstrom, spending time with Michael Sanderson, spending time with Henrik Zetterberg, watching a lot of young kids get developed here. The development of the young players here is phenomenal. I spent a lot of time with Viggo Björk and his father over at Engelholm. I leave for Switzerland on Sunday for the last week of the World Championships. So I'm excited about that. But the one thing that I was really impressed with here is just the commitment of the former NHL players that have come back here to live and how much they want to give back, not just to hockey here in Sweden, but to hockey all over Europe. It was really, really cool. So I'm really fascinated by that.
1: Thank you again and all the best.
0: Yep, talk to you tomorrow. Thanks.

0: Heading to Carolina in my mind anyway. All right. John has picked the Canadians to win in seven.
1: Six.
0: Oh, six. Long series.
2: Oh my God.
0: Long series. I already on our social media, I already picked my made my prediction. So I'm sending you to our social media account. Luca?
1: Canadians in seven.
0: And if you're looking for something to do, between 6 and 7, they replay Habs Lunch from earlier today if you missed it. And Gallo and Peter Vrionis will be here for the pregame.
1: Sean Campbell and...
0: Peter
1: Vrionis.
0: Sean Campbell out of the bullpen. And check out Michael Farber's video essay on TSN.
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0: About the Montreal Canadiens and the religion that it is in this city and province. 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
3: We're slowing westbound 20 before Ungrinio to Norman, again between Fenelon and Sources, and also after Morgan running until Perot. Eastbound side of the 20, it does have an accident inside the Dorval Circle, taking up the right side. Volume as well on the eastbound 20. Bouchard to 1st. Eastbound Ville Marie is slowing before Outwater runs through to Saint-Laurent. Northbound, the Cowrie delays its length. 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Conditions in-app. I'm Lauren Glazer from the CJAD 800 Traffic Center.
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0: No, they didn't succeed at first, and now they changed their way. So I think they're going to be ready, much more ready, if you can be, for this game. It's not going to be a walk in the park. Nothing's going to be against Carolina, but I strongly believe that this was the right way to go about their business, and they did. So apart from everything that happened on the ice, I think they're going to be in the right frame of mind. This is my point.
1: Welcome into Habs Lunch here on TSN 690, a full hour dedicated to the Montreal Canadiens. Simon Salikas in for Sean today. Campbell will be joining us at just after 1 o'clock. Coming up on Habs Lunch, we'll hear from Montreal Canadiens general manager Kent Hughes and assistant coach Trevor Letowski. We'll talk about the possible X factors for Montreal tonight in game number one. Habs, your say, your chance to weigh in on the Montreal Canadiens. And we'll take a look around the National Hockey League. But Simon.
2: Yes, sir.
1: There's RDS analyst Mark Denis saying the Montreal Canadiens will be ready. They better be ready, right? Because I think there was a great lesson to be learned in what happened against Buffalo in game one of the previous round. And learn the lesson to not repeat what happened in that game, the difficulty coming off the high of a game seven win to game one against a new team.
2: Yep. It's going to be interesting, man. I don't, Mitch, how long have you been in this radio station? How many series have you covered

0: vantage point to watch his evolution as a defender from draft day till the guy you watched in these two series? And where do you think the strongest evolution has come in that element of his game?
1: Well, I think when you're like young hockey players that you watch coming up through the ranks that are, especially those that are extremely talented offensively, I think at lower levels, a lot of their energy is devoted more to the offensive side of the game. The work ethic was always obvious. You get to the National Hockey League and you realize that it's hard to score goals. You can't afford to give up goals and start behind the eight ball. And it's probably required Lane to be more balanced in his approach. But, I mean, the underlying thing for him is his quickness lets him be effective offensively. It lets him be effective defensively. He does it in a different way. He always did. His work ethic was always there. He's just leaned on more to do it. And I guess what we've seen is against the bigger guys where you would have had some concern, like, you know, it's kind of like a point guard defending Shaquille O'Neal. You got to steal the ball. Lane steals the puck. He's been so effective at it. What's that? Meaning like when you have a heavy guy, like a big player who's kind of going to protect the puck and kind of lean on you with the body, kind of like boxing out in basketball when the guy's backing up into the towards the net. I mean, Lane's figured out his way of doing it, right? It's getting inside your hands, getting inside the stick, and turning the play, and he never quits. So when you think you have him beat, he turns around and steals it from behind.
2: I have a question for both of you, and you could answer first, Trevor, but it applies to Kent also because he said that he feels at home being a general manager and building a team, but he had a past as a coach, and I would like his coaching perspective on this. When you look at the style of the Hurricanes and or series in general, are typically won by teams that employ their style the most, that get to their style the most. And when you play the Hurricanes, it's almost a given that their style will prevail for large swaths of games. Just how do you balance trying to get to yours, but also absorb the style that they have? I'm curious what both your perspectives are on that. Mm-hmm.
3: Yeah, I mean, obviously, I mean, we know Carolina real well just playing them in the regular season. It's a team that I would say is just ultra consistent in what they bring to the table. There's urgency to their game. There's an intensity to their game that, you know, it's pretty unique in the regular season, the NHL. So anytime we play them, it feels a little bit different than the other teams, and that's a credit to them, you know. We feel we know what they are, but at the same time, our focus is just about us and, you know, getting our group reset after, you know, a long series of ups and downs again for the second time, and resetting and just getting excited for the opportunity and finding our game. And we feel we have to continue to, you know, to push these guys.
1: You want my coaching opinion? I think there's always a balance, right? And I see Marty, Trevor, and our coaching staff every day trying to strike the balance between preparing for your opponent and playing to your identity. Carolina maybe more than any other team, and I don't say that knowingly, just more from an observer's perspective. I think they really focus on how they play and less about how everybody who they're playing. And we played Tampa, very gifted offensive team, very focused defensively. And I think when we came into the Buffalo series, guys felt there was a little bit more room to play our game. But then we also realized when you focus too much on how much room you have and not the defensive side of it, that was a really dangerous team to play against from an offensive perspective, and we saw it in spurts in the game. So I suspect throughout the course of this series, like the other ones, there'll be ups and downs.

0: we have to play our game. I truly believe that. I don't know how any organization in this league can be successful giving itself a facelift every time they play a new opponent in terms of how you play. So that doesn't mean that you can afford to ignore and not make the necessary adjustments to deal with the style of play.
1: Question for you both also. I want to include Trevor, obviously. You can answer in French if you feel like, Kent. When it comes to managing the ups and downs throughout the first two rounds, your point of view of your coaching staff and the way they were able to manage that against very good teams who are well coached, obviously, and also, Trevor, the point of view from the players and managing the ups and downs, and how do you feel this young group responded to the adversity?
0: Mm-hmm. Go ahead, Jeff.
2: First. I mean, for me, just being inside the room and looking back at the last month, it's been just an abundance of experience that we've gotten. You know, obviously, we're well aware of Carolina's history, and I know Ken touched on that, and it's a group that's played a lot of playoff games together, you know, and we haven't. But the two rounds we went through, I mean, we went through a lot, and I think we learned a lot. We played poorly at times, and we played very well at times. And we're going to have to, you know, take that into this series because, you know, there's nothing else. And we're an excited group. We're excited for this opportunity. And, you know, looking back, it's we're real happy that we were able to go through that. And how many times you get game sevens back to back like that? It was kind of a roller coaster. If I go back to the Tampa series, you know, we felt game six in particular was arguably the best game that we played to try to close them out, and we lost that game. You know, we didn't play well in game seven, found a way to win it. I think those were two huge learning experiences for the group and for guys that haven't been through it a lot. And we got some of that again in the Buffalo series, in particular in game six. We weren't good enough, and they showed it. When you're playing this caliber of team, and, you know, we've played real good teams and we're going to get another one, I think those are invaluable experiences in a real short time. I mean, you can play a few years of playoffs and maybe not get those type of games, and that, like, with so much at stake, like in long series like that. So, you know, we feel lucky to have gone through that, and we're still standing, and, you know, there's a lot of belief in our room.
3: Kent?
4: Salut.
0: Oh, je vais juste répondre en français. 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
5: There is General Manager Kent Hughes and Trevor Letowski who are speaking ahead of Game 1 between the Carolina Hurricanes and the Montreal Canadiens. I'm Mitch Gall with Simon Silikas. It's Habs Lunch here on TSN 690. 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Coming up next, we welcome in our friend from the Daily Faceoff, Anthony DeMarco, and we'll kick around who could be the potential X Factors in the series.
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0: It's Campbell versus Gabel. Habs Lunch. Simon Salikas in for Campbell today. How are you holding up over there, Simon?
1: Doing very well.
0: And we welcome in our friend from the Daily Faceoff joining us here on Habs Lunch, Anthony DeMarco. What's going on, Anthony?
2: Not too much, boys. Ready for Game 1, Eastern Conference Final.
0: So first we hear from you in a couple of days, now that we are on game day. I mean, last time we spoke to you was Monday, so we were getting set for Game 7 between Tampa Bay and Montreal. But now we know it's Montreal and Carolina in the conference final. How do you feel about the task at hand for the Canadiens?
2: It's going to be tough. Like, look, Carolina has kind of bulldozed their way right to the Eastern Conference final. They've had, was it the longest break ever in a between seven-game series?
1: You know, can't imagine that I remember a longer break. Like, yeah.
2: And like, I find these playoffs, and not to kind of be like a Debbie Downer about the whole thing, I find these playoffs in particular have kind of really shined a light on how bad the format is, the playoff format. Because you look at what Montreal has had to go through compared to what Carolina has had to go through, and then that also ties into the task at hand for the Montreal Canadiens. And it's going to be their toughest bet yet. Not to say that Carolina is necessarily better than a Tampa or Buffalo, although you could certainly make that case, but you've just played two back-to-back seven-game series against a team that's been off for, what, 2 weeks now and hasn't lost a game.
0: Well, I mean, to play devil's advocate just a little bit, Anthony, and Simon, you can jump on here. Well, two things. Number one, Gary Bettman would very much disagree with your thoughts on the playoff format, especially if you look at television ratings.
1: Off the charts. And south of the border, off the charts.
0: And number two, though, with the way it worked out for Carolina and the path to the Eastern Conference Final for that team, don't they deserve that as the team that accumulated the most points in the conference? Like, shouldn't they have an easier path? Like, I think you can make an argument that Montreal doesn't deserve Tampa Bay in round one. But Carolina and their path, I think that's the perfect path for a one seed, right? You should be able to play the easier teams.
1: Yeah, I think so. And like, it's one of the storylines that we're seeing, to use college football, they want to move it up to 24-team football tournament. Major League Baseball continues to expand its playoff format. At some point, you got to be careful, because then you start to devalue an 82-game season. And why am I going to tune into game 65 when my team has got a 90% probability of being in a postseason, right? So I think at some point, if you're going to play an 82-game schedule and you're going to put more teams into the playoffs and maybe put in a wild card format, yeah, you got to give teams something to shoot for. And if it's the easiest schedule, you know, once you get into the playoffs, I think that's something that you work on 82 games, and if you get it, you're lucky enough to get it.
0: Like, the team that really got screwed with the playoff format, if you look at what it would have been if it was 1-8, Carolina would have played Philadelphia in the first round. That's the team they knocked off in round two. So, you know, they got that matchup down the road anyways. Buffalo would have played against the Pittsburgh Penguins. Tampa Bay, who had to play Montreal, would have played against Ottawa.
1: Mm-hmm.
0: So that's the team that got screwed. Tampa Bay having to play Montreal. Montreal would have been up against Boston in the 4-5 seed.
2: Yeah, and if you look at the Western Conference, like Minnesota, they went through murderer's row, and obviously they go up against Colorado, who has a pretty surprising loss last night, a perfectly coached game by John Tortorella, if you ask me. But look, all this to say is that Montreal is probably going to be the best, I guess, the best foe for Carolina to this point, the most formidable foe. I think Ottawa was probably the most disappointing team in the playoffs, as far as I'm concerned, just how they could not generate offense, even getting elite-level goaltending from Linus Ullmark. And obviously, Philadelphia was the worst team in the Eastern Conference, the last seed, in terms of 1-8 standings. So Montreal, like, they're getting great goaltending, they're finding ways to score, and they're finding ways to win in every type of game. You know, you against Tampa Bay, it was a 2-1, 2-1, 3-2, 2-1, and then it was like 80-style hockey against Buffalo. So I think that's the most impressive thing for me about Montreal right now, is that they've proven that they can win in any type of way during these playoffs.
0: All right, let's pick an X factor for each team, starting with Montreal and starting with Simon.
1: X factor, right? So you can't say Newhook because he leads the team in...
0: You can say whoever you
1: want.
0: Yeah.
1: Okay, let's go.
0: You know, they're arguing about this on Melnick in the afternoon, because I think one of the days Peter picked Dobson and Melnick said, oh, that's too high a player profile. Yeah. Like, he went with Evans. Pick whoever you want. Whoever you want, even if it's the Montreal Canadiens' best player.
1: Give me... I really like game 6 and 7 for Ivan Demidov. So give me Demidov being the X factor in the final round here. Maybe also, Carolina wants to play with some certain at a certain pace and with some speed. Maybe that benefits Ivan Demidov as well. Yep, I'll go with Demidov as the Habs X factor.
2: I'm going to go with Dobesh just because of how good Frederik Andersen has been. He's probably been the best goalie statistically in these playoffs, albeit in like a smaller sample size because they've only played in 8 games to this point. But if the Canadiens want to hope to win this or push this to the limit, you're going to want the same level goaltending or at least close to it on your end. And I think Dobesh has proven that to this point. Mm-hmm. I think he was arguably their best player at times in the second round. So, look, that's where I'm going with it.
0: I love the Demidov answer because he was really heating up towards the end of the series against Buffalo, right? Scores in the back-to-back games in games 5 and 6, and I thought was one of the players that looked confident in game 7. So it's encouraging to see a young player like that get better as the series goes on rather than the other way, start a series strong and then kind of fade in the later portions. Love the Demidov answer. Dobesh, I mean, with the way the volume shooting Carolina Hurricanes approach the game, they're going to need Dobesh to not allow any bad goals, basically.
2: Yeah.
0: Bad goals are going to be killer against a team that shoots that much. For me, I'm going to say I think the Montreal Canadiens have the best player in the series. So that's who I'm going to circle as the X factor for Montreal. I think there is no player more talented playing on the 26 players we're going to see suit up, maybe more, in this series. I think Lane Hutson is the best player on either team. So I'll circle Lane Hutson as my X factor. All right, what about Carolina?
1: I'll stick with the young Russian wingers, and I'll go with Svechnikov.
0: He's been quiet.
1: He's been very quiet. One goal in these playoffs. I don't think he's a Habs killer, but it's been often enough that I've tuned into Habs game and he's scoring against the Habs, so maybe he continues that streak. So I'll just say that they get something. If the Canadiens get something from their young Russian winger, Carolina will get the same.
2: For me, it's Taylor Hall. He was excellent for them in the first 2 rounds, and we know how Carolina operates. They are kind of do everything by committee. They don't have like a true superstar on that team, specifically up front. And to Mitch's point, the best defenseman in the series with the Canadiens and best forward in the series also on the Canadiens, in my opinion, with Nick Suzuki. So I think Taylor Hall is really going to have to help that secondary scoring for the Carolina Hurricanes because Aho and Svechnikov have been quiet to this point.
0: I love the Taylor Hall name there for X factor for Carolina because I don't think if you didn't watch Carolina play in the first 2 rounds here, you don't realize how physical Taylor Hall has been, knocking Sanderson out of the first round and had the big hit along the boards on Sanheim in round number 2. I mean, Taylor Hall's been a physical force. Yeah. You talk about the way Carolina plays, trying to engage in those one-on-one matchups all over the ice. Taylor Hall is going to be a handful. I'm going to look somewhere else for Carolina. It's a player I'm a big, big fan of. I don't think the Winnipeg Jets were able to replace him when he left in free agency. I think he's the most under-the-radar offensive talent on the Carolina Hurricanes. I'm not sure why people don't talk more about Nikolaj Ehlers. Maybe the closest thing they have to an offensive game-breaker. Don't get me wrong. I like Aho. Great two-way player and good offensive player. I like Jarvis. Team Canada guy, grinding type of player, scores big goals. But as far as pure offensive talent, I don't think Carolina has another player like Nikolaj Ehlers. It's their one weakness, right? When you look at the Carolina Hurricanes, it's the lack of game breakers. That's why a couple years ago they went out and got Gensel. Last year they tried with Rantanen, even though it didn't work. And this offseason, it's why they brought in Nikolaj Ehlers. So that's why Ehlers is the guy I'm going to circle for the Carolina Hurricanes.
2: One thing I'll say about Carolina, I just don't think Brind'Amour's system is conducive to generating offense as a superstar player. Like, you look at even Martin Nechas, he was a 100-point player, and yeah, you could say, like, oh, he's playing with Makar and McKinnon and what have you, but Rantanen didn't want to play there, Gensel didn't want to re-sign. I think that guys like Svechnikov and Aho would produce more, and that's not a knock on Rod Brind'Amour because it's working for the Carolina Hurricanes. How many years now are they in the Eastern Conference Final? But I just think that style of hockey that they play doesn't really suit a highly skilled player because it's not about carrying the puck in with possession. It's all about dump and chase, hammer it out, roll all those 4 lines.
0: I agree with you when it comes to top end players in that system.
3: Yeah,
0: it's why I laugh when you hear that Craig Berube is going to get a job in Edmonton. It's like, okay, what, you're going to ask Connor McDavid and Leon Draisaitl to dump and chase? Like, what are we doing here? Yeah. I think the same can be said with some of the players playing under Rod Brind'Amour. The only thing about the failures in the conference final for the Carolina Hurricanes, like, I want to push back on it a little bit. Everybody's been talking about it. They ran into the Florida Panthers in three straight conference finals. We're gonna really like dismiss what they've accomplished in the playoffs.
1: It's been like that for everything, right? Like, I like Mitch Marner. You and I had a big disagreement about the blame at the Olympics. You felt it was a little bit more. Well, you were a little bit more critical of the coach than I was. I was a little bit more critical of the players. The one epic fail for John Cooper for me was when you're on a 5-on-3, and you look at, I don't know, we're up to 40 million Canadians. Mitch Marner should be one of the five that are out there. Yep. On a 5-on-3. He failed there because Mitch Marner excels at 5-on-3.
0: Well, also, Simon, let's take the two quarterbacks of the worst power play in the league, or one of the worst power plays in the league, and have them as two of the five.
1: Yeah.
0: As good and talented as Makar and MacKinnon are, that power play hasn't worked until recently in the playoffs.
1: I know, but you don't want to, you want to go a game with those guys on the bench while you're on a power play. It's hard to do. Just to make my point here, yeah, we people, how great Mitch Marner has been in these playoffs, and he's been all world. No disrespect to the Mammoth. No disrespect to the Ducks.
3: That's a good point.
1: That's not a first-round matchup against Patrice Bergeron's Bruins or Sasha Barkov's Panthers or Nikita Kucherov's Tampa Bay Lightning. So even with the Hurricanes here, like, people like Connor McDavid and Leon Draisaitl are all world, and they're amazing and they're great because they lose to the Panthers in the Stanley Cup final. But the Carolina Hurricanes are a bunch of punks and schmucks because they lose in the jerks because they lose in the conference final to the Florida Panthers. Here's an update. Up until this year's playoffs, everybody lost to the Florida Panthers.
0: That's my
1: point. I can even come to the defense of some of the teams in the Atlantic Division, like the Leafs, for that matter. The Leafs didn't get the Mammoth and the Ducks.
0: The Leafs last year, they're the only team that took Florida to seven games.
1: Yeah, and not only that, Mitch, the Leafs, luckily for the Canadians, they were outside of the playoffs, which kind of sucks, but your first-round matchup isn't against the Lightning. It is against the Bruins. It is against the Panthers. Like, the Atlantic Division has been demons this year. So, and just to say the same thing with the Hurricanes, like, we can't start discrediting winning series in the National Hockey League. These guys have won a lot of series, and they find themselves in conference finals. And like Mitch said, they lose to a very, very good hockey team.
0: It is Habs Lunch, Campbell versus Gallo. Simon Salikas in for Sean. We have Anthony DeMarco of the Daily Faceoff with us. Coming up next, we want to hear from you, 514-790-1690. What do you think about this Carolina-Montreal matchup?
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1: Why didn't I know this?
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0: I always say we'll try to have the answer. 514-790-1690. Mitch Gallo with Simon Salikas on Habs Lunch. We have Anthony DeMarco of the Daily Faceoff in studio with us as well for the next little bit. Let's go right to the phone lines. Up first, we have Marco giving us a call. Go ahead, Marco.
24: Hi, guys. How are you?
1: What's going on, Marco?
24: Oh, everything's going so great. I wanted to talk to you. I wanted to first give you my prediction on tonight on the series.
1: Let's go.
24: Well, I'm going to pick the Habs in six.
1: Habs in six. I like that.
24: What do you think?
1: That's where I'm at.
24: That's where you're at. Okay. Yeah. So, first of all, why is everybody going crazy that Carolina is going to beat the Habs because they beat Philadelphia and Ottawa? What's the comparison that the Canadians beat them three games this year? And they outscored them 15-8. And Slepkovsky, Caulfield, and Suzuki haven't even showed up yet. So what's everybody so worried about?
1: Well, I think you're worried. No, the team hasn't lost a game in the playoffs. You're getting good goaltending. You got to worry a little bit.
24: Nothing to worry about. We have our goaltending will match their goaltending. They have no answer for Demidov, and they have no answer for Hudson.
2: Yeah, but how do you say that, Marco? Like with definitive, like it's a good point that you're making. But they have the best defensive defenseman in the NHL, one of the best structured systems in the NHL, statistically the best goaltender in the NHL. Like there's validity for a lot of people picking Carolina going into this series.
0: Almost everybody at ESPN chose Carolina. Everybody, what would you say it was, 22-2, Simon?
1: I think 22-2 or 21-1 or something. It was very low number.
0: 514-790-1690. Let's go to Mike. Mike in Burlington, go ahead. You're on Habs Lunch with Mitch, Simon, and Anthony.
25: Good afternoon, guys. How's everything?
2: What's going on?
25: Just the calm before the storm. I want revenge. And so far, it's been a revenge playoff for the Habs. Maybe because I'm just a vengeful person.
1: What's the Buffalo revenge?
25: 98.
1: Okay.
25: 98.
1: It was just a series.
25: I watched Hasek.
1: Yeah.
25: Like literally steal a series.
1: Yeah.
25: At the Sabres at that time, and that was not.
1: I don't know if they stole that. They were the better team in that series.
25: They were, but Hasek stood on his head, and between Moog and Thibault, letting in like, you know, looking like Bill Buckner, a la 86 World Series.
1: Uh-huh.
25: I just wanted revenge for that.
1: I remember Turner Stevenson was the only guy that was scoring against Hasek. Remember that? Like, he was the only guy I can find the back of the net.
25: And he outright flattened. No, it wasn't him. It was Ulanov. Igor Ulanov, who outright flattened destroyed Barnaby on a nice body check along the boards. And I remember as Barnaby was going off, crunched over, Stevenson skates up beside him. And I don't think Turner was saying, hey, Matt, you okay? Hey, Matt, how are you? I'm sure there's a lot of chirping. But, yeah, that series really – because that first game, I remember a lot of people made a big deal because Rutschinski, you know, fresh off the Olympics, right, teammate of Hasek, says all Buffalo has is Hasek. Then it was a Friday night game, and I remember the Habs are all over Buffalo in game one, and the next day the headline in the Hamilton paper reads, Rutschinski was right. Because, you know, it was like, I don't know how many, you know, acrobatic and phenomenal saves. But and for Tampa, obvious reasons, they beat us in 21 and, of course, in 2015. So, hey, maybe we can just get back at the Canes from 02 and 06. You know, Justin Williams almost poking out Koivu's eye. No call. Next game, he bloodies Markov's nose. No call. Hey, I'm not bitter at all. But I'm just going to, out of superstition's sake, I predicted, as a lot of people did, Tampa and Buffalo over Montreal because there's just
0: you're 0 for 2, Mike.
25: Well, but I want to go 0-3, so darn it, boys, to keep the streak alive, I'm going to say Carolina in 6 or 7, and that way my superstition can maybe hold out, and we see the Habs advancing to the final, and we'll see from there. Hey, you know what? I know Carolina's rested. They're a good team, and they're a well-coached team, and you can tell they love their coach. You can really tell they love Rod, but... you know, I think tonight's game, for some reason, I think you guys have used it on either the Del Mar Post Game Show or even recently as Habs Lunch. Kind of pivotal, you know.
4: Everybody buying with Gallo. It's very, yeah, game it's one. Pivotal. It's the most irrelevant game of the series. It is actually the most irrelevant game of this series is game one. Gallo, you're freaking me out.
0: Yeah, I'm telling you. They have to win game one, Simon.
4: Oh, goodness. I was enjoying the... drive up here, like, all right, it's game one, just happy to be here, let's go. And Gallo's telling me it's over if the Habs lose.
0: Oh, I didn't say it's over.
4: No, I know, but you said
0: 514-799.
4: But it's actually the most meaningless game of this series.
0: Usually I would agree. This one feels big.
4: Oh my god.
0: Let's go to Francesco. Go ahead, Francesco, make it quick, we're up against the clock.
2: Okay,
4: Francesco.
0: No, yeah. Going once, going twice.
4: We lost the Mitch.
2: He pulled the shoe.
0: All right, let's go to Avo then. Go ahead, Avo. You're on Habs Lunch.
5: Hi, guys. How are you?
4: What's going on, Avo?
0: Good, Avo.
5: Very good, very, very good. I got one thing to remind you guys. Remember the year that the Habs beat Pittsburgh and Washington first round, second round, and went to the Flyers after the final? That year, we were exhausted by playing Crosby and Ovechkin, sure. If you remember. And it was our second goalie. Who was it?
2: Halak.
5: There you go. But that year is not the same as this year because, that, first of all, the team is not the same. And because I was just comparing that year with our year now, you know, knowing that the fact that we played two strong teams in the first round and second round, we were exhausted. And Flyers, I think, swept us that year in the conference final, if I'm not mistaken.
4: Could have been a sweep. Yeah, I'm trying to, just drawing a blank.
5: I remember totally. It was a Flyers, the big orange guys. They destroyed us conference final. I'm not afraid of Carolina. First of all, I have my first day one. Choo-choo! I'm on the wagon. So I'm not afraid of no one this year. But just to tell you, just the fact that we keep on repeating about Carolina not losing a game, let's not forget also, like you guys said, they faced Flyers and Ottawa. If it was switched, they faced Tampa and Buffalo for whatever reason it was, they wouldn't have the same success. That's what I'm thinking.
4: I gotta agree with that. I don't think anybody plays.
0: Yeah, but I mean, you can't fault Carolina being 8-0 based on the teams they played.
4: No, but the point was that
0: they played the teams that are in front of them. 100% teams they haven't played.
4: Nope. But if they would have happened to play Tampa Bay in the first round and Buffalo in the second round, they would not be walking into the Eastern Conference Final perfect.
0: Can't say that for sure.
4: I cannot say that for sure. I'm just speculating.
0: Here you are speculating. It's a hypothesis.
4: They pay me to do it, Mitch Gallo.
0: Yeah. I tend to agree with you. But, yeah, but there's no way of knowing. Maybe in an alternate universe, we can play those games. Maybe we could.
4: Well, if the Canadians play the Senators and the Flyers, maybe they lose.
0: Yep.
4: I don't know.
0: Maybe. You don't know.
4: You know.
0: So this is where we're at. What we do know
4: is
0: that Carolina and Montreal will play in Game 1 tonight, 7 o'clock on TSN 690. But still a lot going on around the National Hockey League. We'll take a look at that next on Habs Lunch here on TSN 690.
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0: It is Habs Lunch here on TSN 690. Final moments as we look around the National Hockey League. I'm Mitch Gallo with Simon Salikas, and we have Anthony DeMarco of the Daily Faceoff hanging around today. Guys, I found this to be a crazy story when I was scrolling through X yesterday. The fact that there was speculation that Mike Babcock could come back, and not just come back, but coach the Edmonton Oilers? Like, are you kidding me? Like, the Edmonton Oilers, of all teams, the team that brought in Stan Bowman with all that baggage, the team that brought in Zach Cashin with all that baggage, the team that brought in Corey Perry after his baggage coming out of Chicago, the team that brought in Evander Kane, you're going to now bring in Mike Babcock?
2: They are...
0: Really?
2: They are, like, on a warpath to get the biggest retread coach in the league. Like, it's very confusing to me what's going on in Edmonton, especially when you consider the fact that I think roster construction's the biggest issue there. Like, you could get the best coach in the league, but is that going to make Tristan Jarry make saves or make Darnell Nurse a competent $9 million defenseman or get secondary scoring when you let guys like Dylan Holloway and Ryan McLeod go? Like, I don't know. It's very perplexing what's going on with the Oilers right now.
1: No. It's a mess, and they're in a very, very difficult spot. The best player of his generation you got 1 year to get it right, right? Because the fall, either he gets the next summer. I doubt that we'll see a scenario that he starts year number two with the Oilers and being part of a trade deadline move. I can't see that happening. So you got 1 year to figure it out. Good luck.
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Ladies and gentlemen, the air has changed in this city. The streets tremble once more beneath the weight of belief. And deep from within hockey's holy land, the sleeping giant has awakened. They said the rebuild would take years. They said the kids were too young. They said the moment was too big, the pressure too heavy, the mountain too steep. And yet here they stand. The ghosts have returned to the rafters, the roar has returned to the Bell Center, and the scarlet tide of playoff hockey has swallowed the city whole. First came the doubters, then came the critics, and now comes the storm. Because charging towards Montreal is a machine from the south, a relentless force of pressure, pace, and punishment. The Carolina Hurricanes arrive like a hurricane at sea, spinning with fury, demanding to surrender. But surrender is not spoken here. Not in the city of Richard. Not in the house of Beliveau. Not in the shadow of 24 banners hanging like commandments from heaven itself. For this team does not skate with fear, but skates with swagger. With you, with reckless courage and the unshakable belief that destiny belongs to those bold enough to seize it. They are led by a captain whose pulse never rises, by snipers who strike by lightning, by warriors throwing themselves into chaos, shift after shift after shift. This is no longer a fun little playoff run. This is a reckoning. So let the warning echo from St. Catherine Street to every corner of the hockey universe. The Canadians are no longer arriving, for they have arrived, and so has game day.

0: Still time for Montreal. 31 seconds left in this 5-on-4. Here's Caulfield up to the line. Drops it off. Suzuki works it in. Up high. Hutchin. Slavkovsky fires. Scores!
1: It is a hat trick for Juraj Slavkovsky. Overtime winner, and game one goes to Montreal by a 4-3 final.
0: Texier spins away from point to the line. Hutchin shot, scores!
1: And Lane Hutchin continues to build his legacy, one playoff goal at a time. This one in overtime for the win in game three.
0: Slavkovsky after it, along the end boards, plays it through for Newhook to the line. Hutchin shot, that's turned away by the stick of Vasilevsky. They score!
1: It came back out in front. Newhook got it through, and it finds a way past Vasilevsky. And the Canadians have taken a 2-1 lead with 8:53 to go in the third period of Game 7.
0: Over to Demidov. That one got away from him, but a good keep it by Hutchin. Bounces over far side. Here's Demidov through the middle. Shot scores! And there it is for Ivan Demidov. First Stanley Cup playoff goal. And that might be it for Buffalo here. It's another power play marker, 6-3 for Montreal.

0: throws it back to the middle. Byram with a try. That one goes wide.
1: The second wave jumped in so quickly.
0: Helenis over to Byram. Big shot blocked by Matheson. Far side. Another try stopped by Domish. And he got hit by Zucker in front. As the puck was covered up, 13:47 to go in the third, and it stays 2-1 Montreal. Under pressure from Demidov, loose puck in the slot. Habs are going to skate it to center. Carrier feeds it ahead. Far side, Evans drives the middle, shot, scores! Game 7, overtime winner, Alex Newhook has come through for Montreal, and the run stays alive off to the Eastern Conference Finals.

0: Welcome into the DePodium Mini Entrepot Habs pregame show. I'm Sean Campbell. I am not Mitch Gallo, but I thank Mitch Gallo to get everybody revved up for the conference final, the Eastern Conference final, Montreal Canadiens and Carolina Hurricanes tonight. We are just about an hour away from puck drop. If you're worried about Mitch Gallo, he's so hyped up after that pump up speech that he's only going to be here when it comes to the first intermission, but he'll be able to take you in the first, the second, and all your calls in the post game show. So I, Sean Campbell, will be here for the next hour. We'll have Victor Finley, we'll have JP O'Connor, and we'll have everything you need to know about this matchup. That's right. Montreal Canadiens, Carolina Hurricanes, how do they match up heading into game one? Well, if you look back at the regular season, the Canadiens 3-0 versus Carolina. Everything went well. But so far in the playoffs, everything's going perfect for Carolina. A perfect 8-0 record, averaging 3 goals per game, averaging just 1.25 goals against. Freddie Anderson has a .950 save percentage. Canadiens have more goals for per game than Carolina in their 14 playoff games. That's right. 8-6 in the playoffs at 3.07 goals against, 2.71. Canadiens power play clicking at 25%, just 13% for Carolina, but they didn't need it to click because everything else was clicking, like their penalty kill, 95% in that first round and second round in the first two rounds. Top goal scorer for both teams have 7, Logan Stankoven and Alex Newhook, who had those guys leading the way. Points, Taylor Hall with 12, Lane Hudson with 14, plus minus, Jake Evans at plus 9, Taylor Hall at plus 10, and leading the way in hits is Arber Jacki with 45, though looks like Struble's going to be getting in, and Will Carrier, so two Carriers in this series for the Hurricanes. Average ice time, you know it's Lane Hudson over 26 minutes a game, and you know it's going to be Jacob Slavin at over 24 minutes per game. Maybe with just too much airtime or ice time for Mitch Gallo, but I'm here, but I can't do it alone, as Mitch Gallo always says. I'm my co-host for the evening, and then Gallo's co-host for the intermissions and the Del Mar postgame show, Mr. Peter Vriones. How you doing, Pete?
1: Sean, I am exhausted.
0: We just started.
1: We just started, Pete. You mentioned the amount of games played.
0: Yeah.
1: This run has taken everything out of us. It has taken everything out of the Montreal Canadiens, and hopefully, for their sake, we're not even close to being done with it yet. So the Carolina Hurricanes, like you outlined off the top of the show, Sean, they have cruised mm-hmm. here to the conference final. They've won 8 straight games. They have done it in the most convincing way possible. But the Canadiens, they had to battle the swings of emotions that they had to go through in these first two rounds. They're battle tested. They're ready to go. But how much do they have left in the tank? We'll find that out tonight. It's going to be a good gauge as to what may come in this series. But wow, wow. 2 game sevens where it feels like they pulled the rabbit out of their hats. And here we are getting ready for round 3.
0: Yeah, it's that that saying, right? It's going to be the team that's rested versus the team that's in rhythm. Rhythm versus
1: right.
0: rest.
1: Right.
0: And that is, you know, something that you're going to be watching. That's what you're going to key in on game one. We could break down this entire series. We've been doing it. It was on the air, 6 a.m., 13. This is the 14th hour of pregame. This is the actual pregame show, but there's been 13 hours of
1: yes.
0: pregame coverage since the morning show started with Sean and Connor this morning. And that doesn't include yesterday, which was the day off for the teams, as they had a couple days in between. But it was 12 days plus for Carolina. Are they too rested? And after game one, if Montreal wins, it's going to be like it was too long of a layover. And if Carolina wins, it's going to be, well, they're tired after 2 game sevens. I could already see the stories being written. I could, you know, Mitch Gallo's 3 takeaways. It's going to be one of them, right? Oh, too much rest or they're too tired.
1: Yeah.
0: That's going to be one of the takeaways. I'm not going to tell Gallo what to do, but I can almost guarantee you that's going to be one of them.
1: Yeah. And just to even further your point there, Sean, the Carolina Hurricanes have had 11 days off in between games here,
0: yeah.
1: and they've played just 8 games in their last 36 days. Whereas the Habs, mm-hmm. I mean, we know the story. They've had to go through 2 game sevens here. So it's really, to me, the early sign will be if the Habs can capitalize on maybe a bit of rust. But everything that we're hearing about the Carolina Hurricanes is that they have been practicing like it's playoff intensity. They've been practicing like they are in playoff situations. So how does that translate to actual playoff games? We shall see. But look, the Canadians, they've been successful here, but Carolina seems like a very different test than what they've had in the first two rounds.
0: Yeah, and you could practice all you want with all the intensity you want.
1: It's not the same.
0: Yes, it's not the same. It's not. It's just not until you actually play that game. And I will tell you, it's the same thing. You can get tested by the Ottawa Senators. You could get tested by the Philadelphia Flyers, but that's not being tested by Tampa Bay or Buffalo either.
1: Right?
0: It's just it's a different beast. The Montreal Canadiens have been, you know, and we've said this, they had the sixth best record in the entire NHL, and the first three teams that they play in the playoffs all had better records. they've been on the road, and it's the same thing with Carolina. So we'll see how this plays out. But their head-to-head was in favor of the Montreal Canadiens. Mm-hmm. Pete, before we get to Vic, I just have to throw this out there. I know that Esteban threw out a video. We put it together. I know everybody has their shows are throwing it out. I just need your series prediction.
1: Oh, I missed another one.
0: Yeah, can you just throw it out there? I was thinking of you. And, you know, we all need to make up because Gallo refuses to have a prediction. It's going to be a fun series. The

0: just I don't know if they can handle another seven games here. So their knees are going to disintegrate or something if they have to go to another seventh game. But it's truly been remarkable how far this team has come. And we talk about the progression from the beginning of the season to where they are now. How about the progression from round one to round two? Just the evolution of this group, their ability to bounce forward, to use a Martyism there. So it's truly been a great ride for them, but I don't believe it's going to end here. I believe that they're going to keep this going, and they're going to dig deep and find that little extra like they've been doing all year long. So Habs in six.
1: Well, let's see what kind of extra they have. If they go six games and not seven, I think that's a little bit of reprieve, including for the play-by-play voice of the Montreal Canadiens here on the Tipodium Mini Entrepot Habs pregame show. Sean Campbell, Peter Vrionis, Mr. Victor Finley. How you doing, Vic?
2: Sean, great to hear from you, my man. How you doing?
1: Not bad. Look, we know that two rounds of back-to-back game sevens can exhaust a hockey team, a fan base. What does that do to a play-by-play guy?
2: In the moment, it's pretty great. It's really crazy, right? Because I never called a game seven before at any level, and I just did two of them in the last couple weeks.
1: Yeah, back-to-back. Double down.
2: Yeah, the day after was pretty weird. But no, I'm fine now. I mean, you just kind of shake it off, I guess. You know, I don't want to make it sound like I'm downplaying calling a game seven overtime winner, because I'm not. But you know, I would say like yesterday, I woke up and it was a normal day. You know, and it's back on the horse. Get your notes together, and spent a lot of time on that yesterday and today in particular. And now I'm ready to go. So no fatigue over here. No fatigue over here at all.
0: Yeah, and Victor, last time we saw a series begin after Game 7, there was a little bit of a drop-off in intensity for the Montreal Canadiens. Now, I don't know if that comes down to fatigue, you know, Buffalo having the easier path to round two, a disparaging of the Bruins in six games, and then the Canadiens having to play seven one-goal hockey games against the Tampa Bay Lightning. So another grueling seven games, and then we know the rest factor here for Carolina. How does Montreal avoid that drop-off here early in this game?
2: I think just keeping things simple against Carolina tonight off the top, I'd like to think, anyways, they've learned from the start against Buffalo. There were some guys that were... Well, it wasn't just some guys. I think it was, in general, the entire team that just kind of came slow out of the gate. So, look, as much as we could say, well, you know, we should have expected it, when the Florida Panthers beat out the Boston Bruins in Game 7 a few years back, Florida was the wildcard team. That was the greatest regular season ever in the history of the National Hockey League for the Bruins, and they lost in seven, which was a crazy series. Two nights later, Panthers game one against Toronto beat them, right? So there's a precedent for a team going off a crazy game seven win, and then a couple nights later coming back and beating another team to start the next round. So for that reason, I don't really look at this and say, well, you know, there's a lot of excuses for Montreal. I don't think there is. Maybe fatigue could be an explanation. We'll see, because I thought at times they looked tired against Buffalo, but then they found a second win later in that game and into overtime too. So I don't know if that's going to be a factor for them tonight. But I would like to think that they've learned from having gone through the experience they did in game one against Buffalo, and that's going to make them better tonight.
1: So it's been two rounds of the playoffs. We know what kind of season the Canadiens had. Vic, how shocked are you that the Canadiens are, open quote, healthy, close quote? Because I know I'm using the air quotes right now when I say that.
2: Yeah.
1: But you also know that everybody's available, and if you're available enough to play, you're determined healthy. I know there's bumps and bruises, but this is kind of shocking how healthy they are.
2: Is it? Like, I don't know, Sean. I mean, I know Colorado don't have Makar and Vegas are missing Mark Stone, but you know, both of those teams and both of those players in particular have been through a ton of hockey the last 3 years, whether it's playoffs, Four Nations face-off, Olympics, whatever. Like, a lot of these Montreal Canadian players haven't been through that. I know Nick Suzuki was at the Olympics this year, but he wasn't playing the minutes that Cale Makar was, for example, and he didn't play at the Four Nations face-off. He hasn't played World Championships in recent years. The Habs haven't had a

0: deep playoff run in a couple seasons. So I just think that the Canadiens is a young group. Not only are they young and younger than some of the other teams here, but their star players have less miles on them in the last couple seasons compared to a lot of these other guys and a lot of these other teams right now. So I think with that in mind, I'm not surprised, Sean, that they're as healthy, quote unquote, as they are. I think that's been, as much as we wanted to see Caulfield and Hudson make Team USA, right, and that would have been a big dream for them, it certainly hasn't hurt the Canadians now having those guys a little bit more rested and maybe more healthy than some of these other guys who have literally been going almost year-round playing, and not just regular season games. Stanley Cup playoffs, Four Nations face-off, Olympic Games are at a different level of competition. And guys like Stone and McCarr, Sebastian Aho, and I know he's healthy, but these guys, these star players of the other three teams that are left right now in the Stanley Cup playoffs have been through a lot more just in terms of mileage than the star players for the Habs have.
1: Victor, I did things a little bit differently coming into the pregame show today, trying to sift through overall highlights of the first two rounds
0: as opposed to
1: just focusing on game seven of the second round. And I tried to pick some of my favorite moments thus far and try to encapsulate the fan base as well with their feeling. But my favorite call was yours, the OT winner that Lane Hudson scored. And
0: it's my favorite too.
1: Yes, that I think you really brought your A game on that one, and he's been bringing his A game in the playoffs as well. We know about the offensive acumen, and we know about how special he is on that end of the ice. But what has stood out to you apart from that, and what kind of progression have you seen from him just overall in these playoffs?
0: I think the consistency has been what's impressed me the most about it all. You know, there's so many things you can pick and choose about his game that are great, that are world class, but it's not like he's just doing it one off. You know, he could have a bad game like he did against Buffalo in game one and then come right back and be maybe even better than he was before in game two or later on in that series. So what stands out to me about Lane Hudson is the consistency and the speed that he's figured everything else out at. So I'm not surprised by the fact that he's having success to the degree he is, but I am surprised that it's come this quickly for him. So I would say that's what stood out to me most with Hudson. It's the rapid ascension and the consistency is at which he's continued to do it at.
1: Any parts of his game, though, specifically that you feel have improved here in the playoffs? Maybe defensively?
0: It's harder for me to break that down, right, because I'm puck watching. And obviously, you know, Lane Hudson is, for a play-by-play guy like me, one of the best guys to call in the league. So right. I can't isolate a specific thing off the puck defensively. I'm just not looking for that stuff when I'm watching these games. But, I mean, and it's not just this playoffs, but, I mean, he's been a fun player to watch and commentate when he's got the puck on his stick for well over a year now, and a better part of 2 years. So, yeah, I mean, that sticks out, but that's always stuck out for as long as he's been a Hab for me.
2: Yeah, and I know, Vic, you've mentioned that before about the thing in his ascension and what he's been able to do, and we could go in the two-year span, and then we could just go into from game one of this year's playoffs to game 14 of this year's playoffs and what Lane Hudson's been able to do. It's exponential. Every time he steps on the ice, he just seems to get better. But I do, you know, you were prepping, and you said you had a day of prep, and you were getting ready, and I know that postseason's completely different from the regular season. But how much did you go back and look at those three games that the Canadians and Hurricanes played?
0: I didn't actually. I looked at the box score, but I was on site for the one January 1st on TV. So I remember that one well because that was such a stupid game.
2: Yeah, I called that for radio, and yes. Gallo told me, he's like, you called that, and it was, he's like, those teams were drunk from New Year's. I was like, you are correct.
0: Exactly, right? So there's nothing for me that I could look back at that game and say that, well, you know, that's going to be indicative of what we see in the playoffs. And then the last two meetings, they're still fresh enough for me that I remember what I saw in both of those games. So I don't feel like I need to go back and, you know, like I said, I looked at the box score, but I don't need to go back and watch those. So I was asked today on CTV News, you know, what do I think about the fact that the Habs have swept the season series against the Hurricanes. I said, well, I put nothing into that. Like, yeah. You know, the first meeting was whatever. Like, that's a one-off game where both teams were bad. Meetings 2 and 3, the Hurricanes were the better team, but Jakub Dobish won the game for Montreal in both games. They got the better goaltending. Freddie Anderson lets up a bad goal in both of those games, and the Hurricanes never recovered from it. So it was the same story there. I just can't imagine that the playoff game, certainly a series, however long it goes, 4 to 7 games, is not going to play out exactly like games 2 and 3 did of the regular season series between these two teams.
1: Now, just finally on Carolina, they've had postseason disappointment after postseason disappointment, but they still get deep, and they're still playing deep into the season when there aren't many teams left. So, I don't know, is there any sort of differences that you can pinpoint that this roster has as opposed to maybe some previous iterations?
0: Not really. No. I think I've always liked them. I think they've always been good. It's tough. It's tough. It's really hard to win the Stanley Cup. You know, there's 32 teams that can win it. I would say 10 are really, really good every year, and Carolina have been in that 10 for the last 5, maybe 6 seasons. Maybe. Probably not going back to pre-pandemic, but certainly in the last, I mean, look, conference final 3 last 4 years, right? So they've been there. It's just a matter not of changing the roster, I don't think. I mean, they've got some nice pieces now with Jackson Blake and Logan Stankoven has come alive, and that line with Taylor Hall as well. I mean, he's been super productive in the playoffs, right? So they didn't have those 3 players 4 years ago when they were in the conference final for the first of this 3 and 4 stretch. And obviously Ehlers comes in this year as well, so there's some differences, but I think they've always had what it takes. It's just a matter of executing at the right time, and health has played a factor in it too. You know, there's always injuries that accumulate, and maybe now that they've had 11 full days to rest and reset, and they're healthier than they were when they finished the, theoretically anyways, healthier than when they finished the Flyers series, maybe that's what it's going to take for them to get over the hump and finally, you know, make the difference. But then obviously there's a big question between the pipes too, right? And Freddie Anderson's been the best goalie statistically by a mile this postseason. I would not have guessed that at all based off his regular season. And Carolina have gone through their fair share of goalies here, right? And now Anderson's been the one that's kind of lasted, but Pyotr Kochetkov has played. Brandon Bussey came into the mix this year. Antti Raanta played playoff games for them not that long ago as well. So, you know, If Carolina had their guy in net, maybe like a Vasilevsky or a Sorokin or somebody you just know is the guy, proven Vezina trophy candidate year in and year out, then maybe it's a different story for them instead of going 1-16 in their last however many conference finals. But I think this team's always kind of had it. It's just a matter of executing at the right time, and we'll see if this is their year for it or not.
2: Well, Vic, have a great call, and in the second intermission, you get Gallo back.
0: Oh, is that right? How about that? Okay,
2: we're tag teaming tonight. Yeah.
0: Okay.
2: Well, am I subbing in or is he? No, you know what? He's always subbed in for me. I've just taken a couple years off.
0: That's a long substitution.
2: Have a great call, Vic.
0: Yeah, thanks, Sean. Appreciate it.
2: Victor Finley, the voice of the Montreal Canadiens, right here on TSN 690. It's the DePodium Mini Entrepot Habs pregame show. Habs of Carolina, less than an hour away. Sean Campbell, Peter Vriones. Pete, why don't we hear from Noah Dobson?
3: Yeah, it's tough to say one thing, but, you know, I think watching him from afar last year and then just seeing him up close every day this year, he's obviously a super talented kid. His work ethic's obviously second to none, and I think one thing that's probably goes unnoticed and probably is impressive is just his compete level on the defensive side of pucks too. You know, for a smaller guy, you don't see him losing many puck battles and stick battles. So his offensive side's obviously, everyone sees that and sees the plays he makes, but obviously his compete and his defensive game has been impressive to see as well.
4: Texier spins away from point to the line. Hotson shot, stop! And Lane Hutson continues to build his legacy one playoff goal at a time. This one in overtime for the win in Game 3.
2: Yeah, that's the iconic now. overtime winner from
1: Chills, Sean.
2: Yeah, Lane Hudson, and of course Noah Dobson talking about it. Everybody wants to talk about Lane Hudson nowadays, right? It's just so much fun, and we could go to his progression in the NHL, but just think of who Lane Hudson was game one of the playoffs to who he is today. For those 14 games, how much he's grown.
1: It's remarkable, and we forget sometimes. Guy's 22 years old. Mm-hmm. What's he going to look like when he's 26?
2: I'm worried about the now.
1: I know you are.
2: And it's not a worry.
1: I know you are. But it's just, it's mind-boggling how quickly he's come along here and how big of a part of this team he is. I mean, you could make a case, Sean, that he's their most important and their best player. For the amount of minutes that he plays, for what he's able to do for this team, I mean, the guy is exceptional. And if he's not playing like the best defenseman in hockey right now, he's certainly not that far away from that. So it's crazy. The progression, not just from game one of this regular season, but from game one of the playoffs to now we're at game 15. It's crazy stuff.
2: Coming up next on the DePodium Mini Entrepot pregame show, we're going to be checking in with our analyst, J.P. O'Connor. And maybe we'll talk a little bit more about Lane Hudson. But really, what can the Canadians take advantage of with the Carolina Hurricanes? Because right now, they do look like a perfect hockey team.
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22: Habs Empire, are you ready?

Yeah, we're having a lot of fun. We're a confident group. We're all pretty close in age too, so we're all kind of enjoying this run together and having a lot of fun. And it's cool to see the city the way it is. I mean, we appreciate the fans and the love and the support they give us throughout the regular season, but it's definitely taken it to another level in the playoffs. And, I mean, when I first got here, we talked about moments like this and wanting to be here and striving for it. And now that we're here, we're definitely enjoying it.

0: Shout out to my former D partner from the TSN 690 Friendships 2-time championship team. Anakin Slade dropping some new lyrics down with Rock the Sweater. And a new video is coming up this weekend, so stay tuned for that out on Anakin's socials. It's time to bring in the one and only J.P. O'Connor here on the Tipodium Mini Entrepot Habs pregame show. Sean Campbell in for Mitch Gallo alongside Peter Vrionis. What's up, J.P.?
1: It's shaking, Sean. Oh, how are you?
0: Good, man. Sorry I missed you earlier today.
1: Oh, that's okay. I didn't realize that you and Anakin were D partners on the back end.
0: Yeah, we were D partners. It was great.
1: How about that?
0: Yeah, he's he liked to
1: drink.
0: Make sure he he liked to cover a whole lot.
1: He liked to crush beers in the locker room. Is that
0: yeah.
1: what you're saying right now?
0: Well, I do have some photos of that after the championship, but it'd be great because I was like a Cale Makar type where I always went in on the offense.
1: Did you just radio yourself there? Did you say yeah. Sean Campbell is better than Cale Makar?
0: No.
1: Oh, sorry.
0: I said type.
1: Oh, type. Sorry.
0: I did not tell you what level we were playing.
1: Ah, got you, right.
0: Okay. Like, all I would do is jump up in the offense all the time. And I'd look back, and we'd be attacking, and he'd be waiting between our blue line and red line as my defense partner.
1: There you go.
0: He did.
1: Well played.
0: He's like, I'm good on this side.
1: Yeah,
0: he
1: that
0: didn't
1: sounds
0: even
1: like
0: come
1: a guy,
0: to the blue line.
1: That sounds like a guy who understands
0: so
1: his role, understands
0: so
1: his skill set at beer
0: yeah.
1: league.
0: Yeah, it was great. He was so much fun. So I love that he's dropping that. We had a lot of fun with the TSN 690 Friendships team. Once again, I'm not saying what level we were playing at, but we did have 2-time champion. Let's get ready for this conference final. JP, how can the Canadians take advantage of the Hurricanes? Is there something that the Hurricanes do that the Canadians are better at and they can do better and take advantage?
1: Sean, I think if you're looking at this, the Canadians, that you're looking at a counterpunching fight, aren't you? You know, that Carolina comes at you so heavily and somewhat predictably. Mitch and I were kind of talking about this a little bit earlier on today when I was on your show, and you know, when something is a little bit more predictable, you can plan for it. And if there's one thing that we know, is that whether Carolina is playing in October, whether they're playing in January, or whether in the Eastern Conference Final, that they're going to come at you the exact same way. So I would be looking for the Canadians to be able to counterpunch here. And I think if you are looking at a top line and you're looking specifically to maybe somebody like Cole Caulfield's probably breathing a bit of a sigh of relief. Is he going to have pressure on him? Absolutely he will. Nobody's going to let a 51-goal scorer wheel around the rink and have free reign. But there's going to be a little bit more space, I think, for him to be not only creative, but to get him into spots where he can let shots go. So, you know, that is definitely the angle that I would look at 5-on-5. If you flip it over, you know, I guess it depends on what side you're looking at it in the Philadelphia series. But, you know, as good as Freddie Anderson was, I think there was a couple of saves in there that maybe get a little bit lucky. And you got to be lucky to be good, or you got to be good to be lucky, excuse me. But at the same time, you know, I think that there's some history there, isn't there, as to him being maybe a little bit, as the playoffs wear on, maybe get a little bit softer. And then the other thing that you look at is even though Carolina's penalty kill is out of this world right now, clicking at, you know, basically 100%, 95%, it's insane, that, you know, Montreal's power play can handle the pressure. They can move pucks around in such a way that, you know, it doesn't matter who's coming at you from where and at what pace. They've got the skill set to move the puck around. So there's a couple of ways there, but especially with the power play, I think that there's an opportunity for Montreal's power play to have an impact.
2: Now, I want to move over to Phil Deneau here, and you talk about like Carolina coming in waves and being able to attack you in many different ways. So Phil Deneau, it was a much maligned acquisition at the time. Why are you getting a guy with another year at 5.5? These were all valid concerns that the fan base was posing to Ken Hughes and Jeff Gordon, but what has he meant to this team in the first two rounds of these playoffs, and how critical is he going to be in terms of trying to shut down that depth that Carolina is bringing to the table?
1: Well, I think pace is gonna be an issue. I think that Deneau has shown that he can think his way around the ice. And yeah, is he getting a little bit older? Is he getting a little bit slower? Yes and yes. But at the same time, Pete, you know, you look at Game 7. What a great time to, you know, to pick to get your first one and chip in with a little bit of depth scoring. So, you know, I think when, you know, you're looking around the locker room before you even get out on the ice, there's a guy that you know who, you know, is, it might not be a deep a tool chest as he might once have had, but the tools in there are still legit. And going into a series where you have to have players or your kind of team approach has to be one where everybody is on the same page. I think Deno is one of those guys who you know exactly what you're going to get. And if you send him out to do a job, that there's a pretty good chance that he's going to be able to accomplish it.
0: JP, you mentioned the special teams.
1: Yeah.
0: About with the Canadians. So let's look at their power play. It's sitting at 25% in the playoffs. I think that's pretty much what it was around the regular season, right? Between 20 and 25 for the most part.
1: You're talking about the Habs right now? You're talking about the Canes, yeah.
0: No, the Habs. Yep. The Habs power play. Yep. And something they could take advantage of. Is it going to be more of the same status quo, what we've seen, pass until they get that one opportunity? Or do you see small, minor adjustments that they'll have to make?
1: Yeah, I think one thing, Sean, as you're watching the game tonight, I do think that you have to look into the bumper because the pressure and the it's not a chance that Carolina takes. That's probably not the correct term that I'm wanting to use. But there is... there's no hesitation. Everybody's on the same page. And the minute that there is a trigger that they see, everybody's really locked in and is prepared to jump. So the fastest way to alleviate that pressure is to use the bumper, and I think the Canadians are going to have to do so. So look for Slafkovský to be very, very busy and very active moving up and down the slot area as he tries to not just accept pucks and bump him to other areas, but just his physical presence there is just relieves a little bit of pressure on the Canadiens' power play because they're definitely going to feel it.
0: All right, do you think it's going to be a long or short night before we let you go?
1: I think it's going to be a regular night. I don't think we're looking at any...
0: What does that mean?
1: Well, I don't think we're looking at a double overtime here, if that's what your question is. I think it's going to get solved in three periods.
0: I can handle anything. Gallo's on postgame, so
1: there
0: it's
1: you
0: fine.
1: Go. No big deal for you. You and Anakin got to get out in the ice.
0: Yeah, exactly. I need the workout, man. I'll be the one at the other end of the ice nowadays.
1: Well played, Sean. Well played.
0: JP, have a great call with Vic.
1: Appreciate it. Thanks a lot, Sean.
0: There you go, JP O'Connor. It's the DePodium Mini Entrepot Habs pregame show. Sean Campbell, Peter Vriones. Pete, when we come back, we're going to check in with the coach's comments, Martin St. Louis.
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6: Hi, it's Ken Connors. 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I go get my Habs fix and I check in with Campbell versus Gallo. 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It's a great hang for any fan. 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
4: 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The Montreal Canadiens and the Carolina Hurricanes. Game one. The Habs swept the season series with the Canes. But that means nothing tonight.
16: 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Here's Devitt out through the middle. 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And there it is for Ivan Devitt.
4: 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TSN 690.
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0: Welcome back to the DePodium Mini Entrepot Habs pregame show. Sean Campbell in for Mitch Gallo. He'll be back for the intermissions and the Del Mar postgame show. Going nowhere all night is my co-host for the evening, Mr. Peter Vrionis. You're going nowhere, right?
2: Yes, if everything goes to plan, I will be here in studio.
0: All right.
2: I will make it through this game.
0: You make the entirety, no matter how long. Do you have a feel like I asked JP? Long, short, no? No feel?
2: I think we're going to see a low-scoring, low-event affair tonight.
0: We might see some chaos. I like when you say something and I'm just thinking the other thing. So who knows? That's why
2: maybe
0: we watched
2: the game.
0: Maybe
2: I just knew what you were thinking, so I went with the opposite.
0: It's very, very possible, but I will tell you, not many people know how my brain works. Let's hear from the head coach, Martin St. Louis, someone which everybody wished their brains worked like.
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23: Ça. 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
23: Go front row on the left.
3: Marty, Kirby was up here talking about how, you know, in the darker days, the guys would talk about what it would be like one day to get to this point. I'm just wondering what stands out to you with the camaraderie of the group and what's unique about this team, because every team has a slightly different makeup.
21: Yeah, I mean, I feel what stands out to me is, you know, they celebrate everyone. You know, they're happy for the group. And obviously it's different guys at different time, but they're happy for everyone. And I feel that's not the norm.
23: Stay in the same row, Eric.
5: Hey, Marty. After Game 7 against Buffalo, you talked about how happy you were that your players got to experience these things. I know you're going to say it's not just one thing. So what are 2 or 3 things from their experience that they can apply right now? What have they learned through these 2 series that can apply immediately?
21: Well, you know, I think at this time of the season, you got to be able to defend hard. And I think we've learned that, yes, we're going to lose momentum, but we can't get hurt so much. We can't break. You know, we're going to bend, but we can't break. I think we've done a good job of that. I think we've learned how important that we got to keep playing. Whether, you know, we're up a goal, 2 goals, you got to keep playing. And it's a hard thing to do when you're playing against really good teams in the sense that they're, you know, they bring their game too. And sometimes it can overwhelm you, and you just got to grab a hold of it and have poise and confident that you can flip it again and go get that momentum. And you know, to me, I think those are the 2 things that sticks out to me.
23: Go second row on the right.
7: Hey, Marty.
23: Hi.
7: For Cole and Lane, I was wondering, do you think that the being left off the Olympic roster had any impact on them, either through your conversations with them or just your general sense of how they felt about that situation?
21: I don't know. I mean, there's an argument you can say yes, and there's an argument you can say no if you know the players. I think they're very humble kids. I don't think they take anything for granted. I think they're going to keep trying to prove people that they belong at that stage. But, you know, while they're going through that, they've played some really good hockey for us. So there's probably an argument for both.
23: Go back left, Arpin.
19: Hey, Marty. You've won 2 series in 7 games yesterday. Well, I asked Nick about his line's 5-on-5 production, which every time he's asked about it, he wants to do more in that area. Have you seen other areas of their 5-on-5 game that... that we don't see in the production numbers that have benefited you?
21: They've defended hard. They've had some pretty hard matchup, not just the forward, but defensemen too. The last series, like, very active D-men. You have to defend. And, you know, so I don't think maybe it's harder to measure that, you know. But I'm proud of the way they've handled that, you know, that pressure, so to speak, that, you know, the high expectation. You know, I'm confident that, and I know that these guys are, you know, doing everything they can to to get better results at 5-on-5, but I don't think they're doing it at the price of not defending hard.
23: Go third row on the right side.
8: Marty, down here. You've shown in this regular season that you know how to play against the Hurricanes, and we know it's a completely different ball game, different chapter, different level of intensity, but is it completely irrelevant when it comes to facing them again in the playoffs? Is there anything that you would want your guys to remember about how you played them in the regular season?
21: It's not irrelevant because they play a certain way that's a little bit different than, you know, the rest of the league. They play hard. I don't think it's a team that you're going to outwork to a conference champion. You know, you got to be organized and calculated.
23: Stay on the left side, Marc-Antoine. Go ahead.
9: Salut, Martin. 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
23: Go second row on the right.
10: Hey coach, obviously you guys have played a large volume of games recently. Is there a way, or maybe you've gotten experience as a player that you can kind of get a jump on a team that's coming in off a big break, take it full rest?
21: I mean, I'd like to believe that, you know, but I'm pretty sure Rod has his team pretty dialed in too, right? Like, I know they got time off, but I know they it's a hard working team. I'm sure they put the time and they've tried to replicate the energy, the physicality, whatever it is, the intensity of a game. I'd be very shocked that they show rust.
23: We'll go last question, third row on the right.
11: Marty, back here. I think one of the underrated things in a playoff run is how a team can reset after being focused on one team to get super focused on the next. You guys have experienced a little bit with that. What are some takeaways that you learn from switching from Tampa to Buffalo that you can apply here now from switching Buffalo to Carolina?
21: I mean, from my time with this group, was the first time that we had, you know, won a series, you know, and that emotion high was unbelievable. And I felt like, you know, game one, we didn't quite have that. And I believe it's hard to get that game one. But, you know, the further you go, you know, you can't just waste a game because your emotions are not in the right place. So I think it's a challenge for us tonight to bring that emotion right away. And I hope that we learn from the Buffalo series, you know, in the first game. You know, we got going second and third game.